0: Mark has now passed, but the pain and suffering continues as so many first responders, news reporters and cameramen, and Manhattan residents have respiratory illnesses and cancer relating to 9/11 toxins that they inhaled and were exposed to. The numbers are staggering. The 9/11 Victims Compensation Fund says close to 9,000 people have died and close to 60,000 have been diagnosed with cancer. Laura Winters reporting.
1: President Trump's childhood home has been sold for almost $2 million. Correspondent Julie Walker reports.
2: Trump's family hasn't owned the Tudor-style Queens estate in decades. His father, developer Fred Trump, built it in 1940, and Donald Trump lived there until he was 4 years old when the family moved to another home in the Jamaica Estates section of the borough. In 2025, after sitting vacant for years, Tommy Lynn bought the five-bedroom, three-bath home for $835,000, spending another $500,000 on renovations before this most recent sale, according to online real estate websites and news reports. Julie Walker, New York.
1: President Trump is in Ireland, where he met with leaders ahead of a major golf tournament this weekend. During a meeting with the Irish Prime Minister in Dublin today, he said he would love to see a united Ireland. The president added that he thinks it is going to happen eventually. His remarks come weeks after new British Prime Minister said a referendum on Northern Ireland leaving the United Kingdom is off the table. More on these stories at townhall.com.
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1: The Justice Department is suing more states over policies on in-state college tuition benefits.
4: They are the policies offering eligible non-citizens the benefits. Washington, D.C., Hawaii, Arkansas, and Utah are being challenged over their policies offering the in-state college tuition benefits the Trump administration says are illegal, as they make available benefits to non-citizens that are denied to out-of-state Americans. The four lawsuits filed Thursday bring the total number of challenges against so-called DREAM Act policies to 25.
1: Bill Alexander reporting. Senator Ted Cruz says he's willing to support President Trump's proposal to give $5,000 payments to U.S. adults as long as they only go to people who work and pay taxes. The Texas Republican told Fox News that his support depends on how it's structured. The proposal is facing strong pushback. Breaking news and analysis, townhall.com. Anthropic says users in Yemen were trying to use artificial intelligence to make more sophisticated missiles.
5: Anthropic says it has blocked the accounts of Claude users in a Houthi-controlled area of northern Yemen who tried to use AI code to develop advanced missile guidance systems. The account users apparently tried to test a guided rocket and returned to the chatbot to find out why it had failed. The Houthis have already used Iranian-made missiles and unmanned submarines. The report suggests the rebels are trying to develop more sophisticated weapons as they fight to seize territory, damage Saudi oil facilities, and attack shipping. I'm Jennifer King.
1: Boeing and its engineering union have reached a tentative contract agreement. Union officials said Friday that the four-year offer includes higher general wage increases than the first offer. More on these stories at townhall.com.
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11: Today, our fellow citizens, our way of life, our very freedom came under attack in a series of deliberate and deadly terrorist acts. These acts of mass murder were intended to frighten our nation into chaos and retreat, but they have failed. Our country is strong. A great people has been moved to defend a great nation.
10: That was then President George W. Bush. We remember the lives lost, the courage displayed, and the promise to never forget. But have we retained the lessons we learned? Newsmax Chief Washington Correspondent James Rosen joins me to examine America's response and our readiness for the next threat. Meanwhile, President Donald Trump links the end to the war with Iran to November's elections.
12: I think the war will end immediately after the election. Because they can't hold out any longer. They're desperate to try and affect the election so that we can get a nice, weak group of people in there and leave them alone and let them have their nuclear weapon. All they want is a nuclear weapon.
10: So what will it take to end the conflict? Congressman and combat veteran Scott Perry joins us. Plus, Republicans rally in Dallas with control of Congress on the line.
13: In 55 days, Americans will be going to the polls in one of the most important elections in our country's history. Your vote will decide whether our country stumbles at the starting gate of the next 250 years or surges forward and never, ever looks back.
10: Indiana Congresswoman Aaron Halchin, a member of the Republican leadership team, joins us on the Republican strategy and the president's proposed $5,000 payment to Americans. And Louisiana returns to federal court in its fight against abortion drugs by mail. Attorney General Liz Merle explains what's at stake for mothers, unborn children, and the Bayou State's pro-life protections. Then, my thoughts on what it means to remember September the 11th and whether we've forgotten the lessons we learned. All of that and more coming up on This Week on Capitol Hill.
14: Today's edition of This Week on Capitol Hill is being presented by AARP.
10: That was then President George W. Bush speaking to first responders at Ground Zero on September the 14th, 2001. 25 years ago this week, terrorists attacked America on our own soil, killing nearly 3,000 people in New York, at the Pentagon, and near Shanksville, Pennsylvania. The attacks reshaped our national security, our foreign policy, and the country itself. A quarter century later, the question is not simply whether we remember the tragedy, but whether we remember its lessons. Joining us now to discuss this is James Rosen, Chief Washington Correspondent for Newsmax. James, welcome back to This Week on Capitol Hill.
15: Tony, great to be with you on a somber anniversary.
10: So let me ask you this. What do you remember most vividly about September the 11th, and how has America's understanding of that day changed over the last 25 years?
15: Well, I was personally affected. My parents lived in downtown Manhattan, not far from the Trade Center. They were in their early 60s at that point. They went downstairs after the first plane hit to go see the damage. They were holding each other's hands when they watched the second plane strike, and they ran for their lives. They were evacuated to New Jersey with the clothes on their backs. They were basically bombed out of their neighborhood. They weren't able to get back into their building for another 8 weeks, and only then because they had a friend on the NYPD so they could just collect medications. And I was struggling to reach them all day. I was a White House correspondent for Fox News on that day. I was originally assigned that day to follow the to cover the continuing saga of Chandra Levy and Gary Condit, if you remember that story. I got a page on a pager telling me to head to the Department of Transportation because a plane had struck the World Trade Center. And like everyone else, I thought, well, it must be a small Cessna gone awry. By the time I got to DOT, my producer welcomed me into a truck and said, James, this is the worst thing I've ever seen. And at that point, I was told by the assignment desk, go to 17th and Constitution, downtown Washington, D.C. They said there's reports of smoke over there. That turned out to be the smoke from the Pentagon. And when we verified that, they said, go to the Pentagon. And by that point, we weren't moving around so well. A fan actually took a photograph of me sitting in the Fox News truck looking dejected and waiting for my next move. I finally got to the Sitco station, which became the sort of place where all the media camped out. It had a view of the Pentagon in the back. And when I finally got there, Fox said to me, go home. You're going to go to the White House. You're going to be there at 4 a.m. tomorrow, which I was. Gosh, I don't know if this is worth telling, but I went to the supermarket because at that point you didn't know how many casualties there were, what still awaited us. And I figured I should stock up. And I went into this checkout line. There was a young African-American lady who was the cashier. Just to make conversation, I said to her, crazy day, huh? And she said to me, mm-hmm. And you know who's looking on all this and laughing? I said, who? And she said, George Bush. And I was struck by this. I said, why do you think that he would have any interest in the murder of 10,000 of his countrymen, which is at that time the kind of casualty figures we were still throwing around? And unbeknownst to me, people behind me online were paying attention, and a woman who looked like a housewife or what have you, waiting on to be checked out of the groceries, said to this woman, how dare you say such a thing? Defend your statement. And within a minute, the manager for this supermarket had swooped in, removed the young lady who was the cashier, and replaced her with someone else. And it was clear from that moment how this was going to cause divisions at home. I was back at the White House at 4 a.m. on September 12, 2001, and I said on the air on that morning that the place felt different to me. And, you know, I was at the White House yesterday. It still feels different to me, Tony.
10: What are the lessons that we have learned and the lessons we've forgotten?
15: We tend to condemn, I think history has condemned as a mistake, the decision by President Bush and Vice President Cheney after they succeeded in toppling the Taliban from power in Afghanistan and thereby stripping al-Qaeda of the safe haven that that terror network had enjoyed in Afghanistan. They then embarked on the Iraq War. History condemns that as a mistake. It is undeniable that those two men, working in a crisis mode, if you will, and in uncharted waters, if you will, fashioned the national security architecture that has served to prevent the recurrence of a similar mass casualty attack on the U.S. homeland in the quarter century since 9/11. And I think they deserve historical credit for how they responded to the crisis. George W. Bush in particular was widely mocked in 2001 as a mangler of the English language. Remember, strategery and misunderestimated. But I happen to think that in the immediate aftermath of 9/11, and we might say that that is a period that ran from the collapse of the towers, let's say, to October 7, when we commenced our bombing operations in Afghanistan, this supposedly inept communicator rose to his moment in history and used public rhetoric in a variety of communication settings, both in impromptu remarks like the bullhorn segment that you showed, but also in set pieces. For example, his remarks, his speech at the National Islamic Center in Washington, where he urged people not to attack women who wear the cover in supermarkets. He said, that's not the America I know. Even his pitching of a perfect strike at Yankee Stadium. In a variety of ways, George W. Bush used public rhetoric and communications to help keep our country together at what was a period of unprecedented fragility for us, at least in modern times. And I think John Kerry was unwise.

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7: 331.
8: Welcome back to This Week on Capitol Hill. On Tuesday, U.S. forces destroyed five Iranian oil tankers after what American officials described as repeated Iranian attacks on U.S. warships. Iran responded by launching missiles toward American forces in Jordan and claiming attacks on 10 vessels near the Strait of Hormuz. At the same time, Iran-backed Houthi forces have expanded their attacks on Saudi Arabia, increasing the threat to shipping near both the Strait of Hormuz and the Bab el-Mandeb, with both major Middle Eastern maritime choke points under pressure. Oil prices have climbed above $100 a barrel. Joining us now to discuss this, Congressman Scott Perry. He serves on the House Foreign Affairs Committee and the House Permanent Select Committee on Intelligence, and he represents Pennsylvania's 10th Congressional District. He's also a combat veteran who retired from the Pennsylvania Army National Guard at the rank of Brigadier General. General, welcome back to This Week on Capitol Hill. Thanks for joining us.
9: Great to be with you, Tony, and certainly interesting times.
8: It is. So I want to ask you this. What have we seen a strategic change this week in the war between the United States and Iran as we see this calibrated retaliation toward a broader attempt to expand the war, it appears, on behalf of Iran?
9: Yeah, Iran is, they're going to grasp at anything they can, and it should be pretty obvious to everybody that they're hoping to just play this out beyond November 3rd, or at least until November 3rd. The jury's out whether they can do that. But, of course, on our side of the equation, I think it's pretty clear that for every action that Iran takes kinetically, militarily, that there's going to be an overwhelming and a lopsided response, which is going to be devastating to them. And I think the president, obviously loath to be at war, loath to destroy certainly energy infrastructure. But at the same time, if it's going to bring Iran to their knees regarding the Strait of Hormuz, he has to be willing to do it. And he's shown that he is willing to do it.
8: Now, President Trump has suggested that Iran is prolonging the conflict to try and influence the outcome of the midterm elections. Do we have any intelligence or observable evidence that would support that assessment?
9: I think it's just the statements, the public statements from the IRGC and would-be so-called leaders in Iran. It's actually kind of hard to tell exactly who is leading in Iran right now, but those public statements clearly indicate that. And one of the problems is that there are multiple factions in Iran that are all claiming authority, so there are some that want to get out of the war that are seeing the economic damage, want to save what's left of their country. But unfortunately, the ones that have their control of the forces of ballistic missiles or conventional munitions, so to speak, that would hit in the strait or ships or whatever, they're on the obviously more radical side, and they're willing just to continue to fight, even if they're not necessarily in charge. The Iranians use what's called a mosaic defense, so it's not necessarily a chain of command directly from the top. Each individual province or canton or county, if you will, with military forces can wage its own attack and its own defenses, and that's what we're dealing with here.
8: So this has gone on much longer than anticipated. At what point does this become a war, and at what point does Congress weigh in?
9: Well, I think that certainly any time that there's going to be, I don't like the term boots on the ground, because those boots are filled with American service members. But anytime there's going to be military uniform personnel on the ground in Iran, I think that that's going to signal that we have gotten to a different stage where absolutely Congress has to be involved and be part of the discussion here. We are not there yet, and I'm not sure we're ever going to get there, but I do think that at some point someone is going to have to walk that ground. I hope it's our partners, so to speak, from the Middle East that are willing to do that, and they are the ones that should do that. It's going to be very difficult to bring this regime totally to heel and bring them into Western civilization, so to speak, with an air-only campaign. The economic one might bring them closer, but sooner or later it's going to have to be finished off by somebody.
8: So how close do we think we are when it comes to the economic squeeze that's being placed on them?
9: Well, that's going to be a daily monitoring thing. Obviously, when your police, your military forces, your security forces aren't being paid, and then obviously the people of Iran are already suffering, but still security forces, armed forces have weapons to kill them with if they rise up. But once there's no allegiance based on payments, based on paychecks, based on economic activity that goes from the regime to individuals willing to carry out murder and security operations, that's where I think we're going to see the tide turn. And we're going to have to monitor that on a day-to-day basis. These things, as you know, Tony, tend to go slow until they go over the cliff, and then they go exceptionally fast.
8: This week I was speaking with the crown prince in exile from Iran. He was saying that he believes that if the Iranian people, most of whom do not support this regime, had the support and the material needed, that they could provide some of that resistance on the ground.
9: I think you're right about that. And I think the attempt has been made to do that. Unfortunately, I think that those supplies, so to speak, have been diverted by different factions around Iran or on the edges of Iran or even in Iran, so that they don't get to the places that they and to the individuals they need to be, certainly not in the quantities that are needed. So it's a very complex thing. And that's where we really need some of our Gulf partners in that region to step up for those kind of things, because they have different relationships, even if it's Pakistan, but certainly some of the other Gulf nations, the UAE, Saudi Arabia, they could aid and assist in this effort more so, and I think uniquely so, where they have a different relationship than the United States of America, even though most of the people in Iran do not support the regime. But there are a lot of people that still have a bad taste in their mouth about America. And so that's what one of the things that makes it difficult for us to conduct those kind of operations.
8: Congressman Perry, we just have about a little over a minute left. You were in Dallas this week for the midterm rally, so to speak, of the RNC and President Trump.
9: Right.
8: The issue of Iran and its impact upon the elections, was that discussed? And do you think the American people understand what's at stake here? Has that been communicated clearly enough to justify, which I believe is there, what America is doing?
9: I don't think it has been over time been clearly articulated. It certainly hasn't been received. The media has not been helpful, so we're going to have to kind of do some of this on our own. It's been attempted, but I think we have fallen short. And instead of the American people blaming the aggressor, Iran, who has shouted death to America, killed Americans, threatened us with nuclear warfare, they're blaming the United States for defending itself. We don't want to be in this war. The president doesn't want to be in this war, but we can't be extorted by Iran. If they can extort us the way they are with the Strait now without nuclear weapons, imagine what it would be like otherwise if they had them. So I think we, A, need to do a better job, but also we could use some honest reporting on behalf of the mainstream media, what's at stake here and who the actual aggressor is. As again, I said, America and President Trump is responding to years, decades and decades of aggression and murder and threats now, credible threats of nuclear warfare against the United States. Simply had to do something about it. None of us right. like it.
8: Well, that's why I'm here, and that's why you're here. We're letting the American people know.
9: Yeah.
8: Congressman Scott Perry, always great to see you. Thanks for joining me, my friend. All right, folks, stick with us. More from Republican leadership right after this.
7: SRN News, I'm Mary Rose. The 9/11 Victims Compensation Fund reports an enormous number of people have passed away from toxins at Ground Zero, and thousands of others are sick. Correspondent Laura Winters reports.
10: The 25-year mark has now passed, but the pain and suffering continues as so many first responders, news reporters and cameramen, and Manhattan residents have respiratory illnesses and cancer relating to 9/11 toxins that they inhaled and were exposed to. The numbers are staggering. The 9/11 Victims Compensation Fund says close to 9,000 people have died and close to 60,000 have been diagnosed with cancer. Laura Winters reporting.
7: President Trump is in Ireland, where he met with leaders ahead of a major weekend golf tournament, meeting with the Irish Prime Minister earlier today in Dublin. This is SRN News.
11: Andrea Kay here. 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
8: Welcome back to This Week on Capitol Hill. I'm Tony Perkins. Republican leaders gathered in Dallas this week for the party's first midterm convention, seeking to energize voters and protect their narrow House majority. President Trump cast the election as a referendum on his administration and urged Republicans to campaign as though he were on the ballot. With the elections less than 2 months away, Republican leaders are working to define the choice facing voters and build the momentum necessary to retain control of Congress. Joining us now is Congresswoman Erin Houchin. She is a member of the House leadership team, and she serves on the Rules Committee as well as the Budget Committee, and we caught up with her as she's there in Dallas. Congresswoman Houchin, thanks so much for joining us, and welcome to This Week on Capitol Hill.
16: Great to be with you, Tony. Thank you.
8: All right, so give us a sense of what it's been like in Dallas this week.
16: Well, it's been really exciting. It feels like Milwaukee all over again. The president was very excited last night, gave an epic speech, really fired up this crowd. It has just been really exciting to see a midterm convention, first one ever, and I think it's really going to build momentum into the fall. It's exciting.
8: So let's talk about the message. What is the message that Republicans are hoping to communicate to voters? We're just weeks away from the midterm election.
16: I think it comes down to the fact that Democrats are still fighting Donald Trump, and Republicans are fighting for the American people. It's evident in the Working Families Tax Cuts Act. Wages are up, inflation, wage growth is outpacing inflation. Things are moving in the right direction. We inherited a terrible economy from Joe Biden, still recovering from that. But because of the Working Families Tax Cuts Act, we have no tax on tips, no tax on overtime, tax relief for seniors on Social Security. We have had the average family receiving $3,400 in return, double the child tax credit, Trump accounts. I could go on and on. We are going to continue to build on our success, the success that President Trump has laid out and House Republicans have delivered. We've passed more than almost 900 bills out of the House. Several of those, almost 600, are waiting in the Senate. We have delivered on President Trump's agenda. Me personally, I have voted for the Save America Act 5 times out of the House of Representatives. So we're doing our part. We are eager to keep building on this momentum. And President Trump said it best. We got to get out and vote, because when Republicans show up to vote, we win. When Republicans stay home, Democrats build power.
8: You laid out some successes that this administration and this Congress have been able to achieve. And a lot of those are historic in nature. A lot of them are kind of what the Republicans are always advocating: lower taxes, giving more money back to the American people. At the event this week, the president kind of surprised some in Congress with a proposal of sending a dividend check of $5,000 to every American adult. That kind of is different. It's not a tax credit, a tax cut. It's a direct payment. How did your colleagues respond to that?
16: I think everyone's responding very positively to that. Of course, me personally, I want as much money to stay in the hands of the American people for them to decide how at best it should be used to care for their families versus giving it to a big government far away to decide for you. So I'm eager to see that, whether that's in a tax refund or a credit or a dividend. More money to the American people to decide how they best to serve their families is a good thing in my book.
8: Democratic Senator John Fetterman made an unexpected video appearance at the convention describing himself as a common sense Democrat who rejects extremism and socialism. What did his appearance say about the voters that both parties are attempting to reach?
16: Well, I've had the tremendous opportunity to interact with Senator Fetterman. I have to admit I was pleasantly surprised and have been pleasantly surprised by the way that he legislates in the Senate, by working with both sides and staying true to his roots and to that of Pennsylvania voters, and the way that he works with his, the other senator in Pennsylvania, Senator McCormick. So it's been well received. Anytime that Democrats want to come to our side and follow conservative principles, we welcome that. What we don't like is when they talk about being moderate or conservative and they vote like liberals and progressives, which is what we've seen forever with the Democrat Party. We fortunately don't see that with Senator Fetterman, and that's a welcome sign. We hope that more Democrats will start to be more rational. But with the Democrat Socialists of America running that party and their party platform of letting illegal immigrants vote, destroying the police, wanting everybody to have free health care, free housing, there does come a cost to that, and it results in scarcity for all of these things. We hope that we will defeat the Democrat Socialists of America, the communists in America, this November. President Trump delivered a strong message last night that what the consequences could be if Republicans aren't successful this November. So the American people should show up. We have got to continue building on this momentum.
8: Yeah, I think Senator Fetterman increasingly is standing alone in the Democratic Party. Congresswoman Houchin, thanks so much for joining us. Appreciate you being with us today.
16: Thank you.
8: All right, folks, stick with us. We're back with some more right after this.
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8: Welcome back to This Week on Capitol Hill. I'm Tony Perkins, your host. Earlier this year, the Fifth Circuit Court of Appeals sided with Louisiana and temporarily blocked the FDA policy allowing mifepristone to be dispensed by mail without medical oversight. Now, the Supreme Court then put that order on hold, allowing mail dispensing to continue while the legal challenge proceeded. Well, on Wednesday, the case returned to the Fifth Circuit for oral arguments. Louisiana argued that the FDA's policy undermines its pro-life laws and imposes cost on the state by enabling out-of-state providers to mail abortion drugs into Louisiana, causing physical harm to women. Joining us now is Louisiana Attorney General Liz Merle, who is leading the charge on this case before the court. Attorney General Merle, welcome to This Week on Capitol Hill. Thanks so much for joining us.
0: Good morning, Tony. How are you?
8: I'm good. So let's talk about this. The three-judge panel focused heavily on this issue of legal standing, which was the same argument we saw before the Supreme Court a couple of years ago, being pushed by the drug manufacturers and others. Specifically, what they were saying was, can Louisiana trace its claimed injuries directly to the FDA's policy? What's the state's clearest arguments on that?
0: You know, our clearest argument on that was the intent that was expressed by the Biden administration when they pushed this rule out right after Dobbs. I mean, the whole point of it was to facilitate a superhighway of mail order drugs that could be sent into our states, even though it's illegal. So, I think that to me was the most direct evidence that we have. There was some discussion in court yesterday about whether that's in the administrative record or not. And I think my Solicitor General handled that well to point out that you can look at all of the evidence of what their intent was in the totality of the circumstances here.
8: So Louisiana, obviously we have the state has laws protecting the unborn and their mothers, which would prohibit these drugs from being mailed in from outside the state. That's one issue. But there is a tangible cost to Louisiana taxpayers. You have estimated approximately 1,000 abortions a month are being performed as a result of mifepristone being mailed into the state. There's complications associated with that. Those women show up into emergency rooms across the state. The state of Louisiana often has to pick up the tab.
0: Well, that's right. And that 1,000 abortions number comes from abortion industry statistics. So those aren't our numbers that we're making up. Those are their numbers that they've provided in briefs and other documents that are estimating how many abortions, illegal abortions, are being or occurring in Louisiana due to the influx of these pills. And it's very dangerous. They're women. There are a lot of contraindications for the use of this medication, and that was tracked and carefully managed under the prior REMS protocols that required in-person dispensing so that a doctor could have a discussion with a woman about what her particular situation was and to determine whether these pills were appropriate for her under any circumstances, even if it was not abortion related. So, you know, I think that it is very critical that we get back to actual medical oversight with the use of these pills and respect for our laws. So In Louisiana, there should be respect for our laws and we should have the ability to enforce our laws. And I don't think it's appropriate for the federal government to be partnering basically with the pill manufacturers in promoting their profit margins and these illegal pill operations in facilitating their delivery by mail, when in fact it is against the federal law to even send them by mail.
8: So going back to the arguments or the questioning, line of questioning from the three-judge panel, standing, the issue of standing. If Louisiana doesn't have standing to protect its laws and protect its citizens, who would have standing then to challenge this federal policy?
0: You know, obviously we think we do have standing and we gave numerous examples of why, including the cost that we are bearing in the Medicaid program of dealing with women who show up in the emergency room and need care after taking these pills illegally. We have a baby in a NICU unit in Lafayette right now who is prematurely delivered after the girl's father basically put these pills in her food without her knowledge and induced early labor. You know, I mean, we see these situations arising all the time now, and we can show a direct correlation to the Biden administration's policy because it is facilitating the flood of these pills into our state. And then the SHIELD laws in some other states are you know, contributing to our inability to hold people accountable and through other means. So it's a complicated problem. And I think the federal government should be working with us to prevent this problem from occurring because it is unsafe for women.
8: Are you requesting relief limited to the state of Louisiana, or would the remedy apply nationwide?
0: Well, the vacature of the rule would have a nationwide impact, but we would be satisfied if an injunction was put in place for Louisiana alone. I mean, I'll take whatever I can get to protect women and children in Louisiana. I would certainly, you know, think, and I do, you know, believe that the rules should be vacated and the former rules of in-person dispensing should be put back in place.
8: Now, the FDA has argued, well, we've got a study, we're reviewing this right now, and we're going to come up with, you know, some recommendations. Is a administrative relief, is that possible? Could you see the administration taking the action before the court resolves this?
0: I think it's possible. I mean, they've been talking about it now for 2 years, and I just haven't seen action. So I would like to see action. I think that it is an emergency situation. The health and safety of women is at stake, and I think they should act immediately. During the CMS, you know, wars over vaccine mandates around COVID, CMS acted very, very quickly to adopt emergency rules. The FDA could act very swiftly if it wanted to. So I do find it frustrating that the administration hasn't moved more quickly. I think they can if they want to, and this continuing claim that we're reviewing a report or we're conducting a study, I mean, I just haven't seen any evidence of the actual study or the review.
8: General Merle, I want to thank you for joining us this weekend. I also want to thank you for your leadership on this issue and continuing the fight for the women and the babies of Louisiana.
0: Thank you, Tony.
8: Stick with us, folks. A few final thoughts after the break.
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1: 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The new documentary, Remember the Alamo, Don't Sharia My Texas, exposes an America under siege.
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8: Welcome back, and here's a few final thoughts to wrap up our week. Remembering 9/11 requires more than recalling where we were on that morning 25 years ago, or honoring those who died. It requires moral clarity about evil, gratitude for sacrifice, vigilance toward and courage in confronting the threats that remain, and a humble acknowledgement of our dependence upon God. Nearly 3,000 were killed in the attacks by Islamic terrorists that morning. While the consequences continue among first responders and survivors who suffer from Ground Zero-related illnesses. Earlier this week, NYPD Commissioner Jessica Tisch called for moral clarity in preserving history and distinguishing between the terrorists who attacked the city and the heroes who ran into the towers to save innocent lives. Now, Tisch made her comments at the unveiling of a new 9/11 memorial wall that includes the names of 469 officers who have died of Ground Zero-related illnesses. Mayor Zoran Mamdani, the city's first Muslim mayor, sat stone-faced during Tisch's remarks. The call for moral clarity is warranted. Days before Tisch's remarks, Mamdani gave a ceremonial pin from the executive order recognizing the 9/11 celebration to his chief counsel, who helped draft the order. But the moral equivocation lies with Mamdani's decision to use this ceremony honoring the victims of 9/11 to recognize an attorney who had defended a convicted Al-Qaeda terrorist. The events of 9/11 were not abstract tragedies that just happened where people lost their lives. 9/11 was an act of premeditated evil driven by an ideology that hates what America was founded upon and remains identified with. That is biblical truth. It is God's character and his word that provides the standard by which we can distinguish between good and evil. And that's what they hate. But remembering rightly requires examining ourselves. Did our response to that evil produce a lasting change in how we live? I recall preaching the Sunday after the 9/11 attacks, and the church was packed, and the churches remained full for a few weeks. There were prayer meetings, and we rediscovered a sense of shared national identity, putting aside our group identities for a few weeks. Similarly, a year ago when Charlie Kirk was assassinated, I was preaching the following Sunday. The church was filled. Prayer meetings were called as people, young and old, attempted to make sense of the evil and violence that now is commonplace. Both events revealed how fragile the world and life are, and it showed that Americans still knew where to turn. But reacting to momentary fear is not the same as embracing lasting faith. King David wrote in Psalm 27, "Some trust in chariots, some in horses, but we will remember the name of our God." Chariots and horses have their place in the defense of a nation, but King David made clear the trust for protection and for the future had to be placed in the character and promises of the Lord. America would be wise to do the same. Be prepared, be equipped, but acknowledge our dependence upon the protective hand of the Lord. We honor the past not simply by remembering what happened, but by recovering the moral clarity, courage, and unity that makes us strong. But may we sustain that strength by staying on our knees in humble dependence upon our God. And that has been this week on Capitol Hill.
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11: News this hour from Town Hall. I'm Mary Rose. The U.S. says it's holding talks with the Iran-backed Houthi rebels. Correspondent Ed Donahue reports.
14: Iraq says attacks on a key Saudi oil pipeline were launched from its territory. The Saudi Foreign Ministry blames the attacks on several drones that came from Iraq. An Iraqi commander was fired. President Trump says he thinks Iran is responsible.
16: They're on the balls of their feet right now, but I think they are. They've been in charge of that for a while.
14: The Houthis have said they are only targeting neighboring Saudi Arabia's shipping. I'm Ed Donahue.
11: Diesel prices are hitting record highs at a bad time for many U.S. farmers. People like this man in Forest City, Missouri.
19: We have to harvest. We have to run the machines. We have to use the diesel. So bottom line is it cuts into our bottom line. Things are already tight with input prices on the front end when we plant and everything is going way up. Chemical, fertilizer. But now you add the fuel in. It hurts during the harvest.
11: Jason Kurt says $6 for diesel does not help when farmers like himself are already squeezed by rising costs. Newly declassified briefings show clear warnings to U.S. presidents before the 9/11 attacks. The documents are mainly from the daily intelligence briefings for former presidents Clinton and George W. Bush, where both were warned but Osama bin Laden was plotting to attack the U.S. using hijacked passenger jets. The Trump administration released the documents on the 25th anniversary of the terror attacks. CIA Director John Ratcliffe called it the single largest release of CIA analysis related to 9/11 ever. More on these stories at townhall.com.
20: The midterms are almost here, and Republicans could be in deep trouble. Polls show Democrats leading in key races. Tonight, Rob Finnerty on Newsmax reveals the growing threat from the DSA and the radical left. With less than 60 days to go, Finnerty says it's time for the GOP to hit the panic button. The House may go, and control of the Senate is up for grabs. Gas prices, mortgage rates, health care, and out-of-control national debt. Americans are angry, and the progressive left wants total control of Congress. Tallarico, El Sayed, AOC, Bernie Sanders. Finnerty reveals President Trump's secret plan to fight back and what you can do to help him. Don't miss Finnerty tonight at 8 p.m. Eastern on Newsmax. 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It takes just minutes. 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It's real news for real people.
11: Police say five people have died and 40 others were injured after a Dutch tour bus crash in eastern Switzerland.
21: The bus carrying 45 people slammed into a roadside crash barrier and overturned on Thursday afternoon between the Swiss villages of Susch and Venez. Three people remain in serious condition at the hospital. Prosecutors and police are investigating the incident, though no other vehicles are believed to be involved. OED, the travel agency behind the trip, expressed shock and devastation, while Swiss President Guy Parmelin has vowed a thorough investigation. Images show crews cutting into the overturned bus with power saws. I'm Charles Ledesma.
11: New research suggests the active ingredient in GLP-1 weight loss drugs may do more than help shed pounds. A study in healthy mice found that it improved memory, blood sugar, and other markers. Breaking news at townhall.com. The Nashville airport will soon be named for entertainer Dolly Parton.
22: Parton, who passed away 2 weeks ago, has previously declined such honors. The state-controlled Metropolitan Nashville Airport Authority has unanimously approved a motion to begin the renaming process. While the process could take a year or more, the change would make Parton the first woman whose name adorns one of America's 50 busiest airports. I'm Lisa Dwyer.
11: Americans' wallets are taking a hit as inflation rises faster than wages. Data released Friday by the U.S. Bureau of Labor Statistics shows consumer prices rose 3.4% in August from a year ago. Meanwhile, a separate BLS report says average hourly earnings rose just 3.1% over the same time. More on these stories at townhall.com.
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17: To focus on 9/11, but I'm going to talk about America's enemies, in a sense, foreign and domestic alike. And there's a few ways in which I want to break this program down. I'm going to get into some conspiracy theory. Carl, why are you messing with the conspiracy theory nonsense on 9/11? So many people grieving and remembering what happened on this day. Why would you disrupt that with a bunch of foolishness? I think it is extremely important, and I'll explain why. I also want to talk about who our enemies are and getting rid of political correctness and why it's so important to identify who our enemies are. And when I say our, I do mean the United States of America, whether you happen to be Democrat, Republican, libertarian, conservative, a lefty, loony, whatever it may be. And when the enemies, our enemies come for us, they're not going to stop and ask questions. Who do you vote for? What is your worldview? There is one worldview that particularly when it comes to our foreign enemies that they believe in, and that is Islamic terror. Yes, you do have the communists inside of China. Yes, you do have the dictator. In Vladimir Putin in Russia. But I believe that a more immediate threat, thank God for President Trump, because I think he's putting China and Russia on their heels. But I think an immediate threat in which we don't think about here in the United States, or we haven't enough since 9/11 or post 9/11, is the threat of Islamic terrorism. Let me get to this. This was a National Review. Roger Waters, the headline, 9/11 conspiracy conference in New York City. All right, so Pink Floyd, the co-founder Roger Waters and comedian Jimmy Dore set the headline a four-day 9/11 conspiracy theory conference in New York City during the 25th anniversary attack. The event is hosted by the International Center for 9/11 Justice, quote, turning the tide 9/11 25 years later, close quote, will take place in East Harlem's El Museo del Barrio. The museum is publicly subsidized by the city of New York. It appears to be renting space, the event does, to the group, not sponsoring the event. The event includes a smattering of speakers, many of whom have alleged the U.S. and Israel, surprise, surprise, profited from and were involved in orchestrating the 9/11 attacks. Organizers with 9/11 Justice have described their mission as creating a, quote, post 9/11 world in which the U.S. is no longer, quote, shaped by false official accounts of 9/11, close quote. In a recent interview, with Tucker Carlson, Roger Waters, again co-founder of Pink Floyd, addressed allegedly, quote unquote, false accounts of how the Twin Towers fell, claiming their collapse was due to, quote, controlled demolitions, close quote. He goes on. It fell down because it was demolished. And the question is, who placed the explosives in it? Who pressed the button? Close quote. This is what Waters asked Tucker Carlson. Now, the conspiracy theories have been debunked. Theories about the bombs bringing down the towers are just absolutely false, have been debunked. They have been for, honestly, 2.5 decades, pretty early on. Congress led an investigation looking into the aftermaths of the attack and how the World Trade Centers collapsed. You have a gentleman by the name S. Chaim Sunder. He was the civil engineer who led the investigation. He found that the airplane impacts damaged the building's exterior and interior columns, as well as portions of the floors. And as a result, those impacts dislodged some of the fireproofing. You'll hear a lot of conspiracy theorists out there. Oh, man, there's no way those buildings can fall. There's no way that steel can bend like that. There's no way that steel can melt like that. It just doesn't happen like that, as if they were civil engineers themselves. But because of the dislodged fireproofing, exposing the structural steel framing to the fires caused some damage. As the steel and floors heated, they lost their strength, according to S. Chaim Sunder. And stiffness, the floors began to sag, pulling the exterior columns inward until they ultimately failed. The towers weren't designed, he says, to accommodate the failure of such a large upward section, so it, quote, essentially came down in free fall, close quote. Now, Sunder said this in 2006, but Tucker Carlson and Waters aren't satisfied with that. You've got to blame the Jews, of course. At another point in his interview, Carlson referenced the detention of five Israelis who were later cleared of any involvement or knowledge of the attacks. Waters said, again, a Peak Floyd co-founder, they were dancing around sort of congratulating themselves, quote unquote. The men were reportedly taking photos of themselves with the World Trade Center burning in the background, as if no one else did that day. A New Jersey resident saw their behavior, reported it to the police. The five men were arrested at gunpoint that afternoon and later deported for immigration violations. In the weeks following 9/11, the FBI concluded that none of the five who were detained, quote, had any information or on prior knowledge regarding the bombing of the World Trade Center, close quote, nor were they engaged in, quote, clandestine intelligence activities in the United States, close quote. But if the United States is the big Satan, Israel's the little Satan, if you're a Tucker Carlson conspiracy theorist, you might not buy into that. Other speakers invited to Turning the Tide have expressed similar conspiracy theories about the 9/11. The director of 9/11 Trillions Follow the Money, a guy by the name of James Corbett, the author of Loose Change, and then also Jason Vermes, the author of The Call for Help, 9/11, The Other Side, and 39 others are also scheduled to speak. Corbett's 2015 documentary claims that a spike in put options, close quote, quote unquote, on United and American Airlines leading up to 9/11 proves that certain traders had prior knowledge and profited from the attacks. The U.S. Securities and Exchange Commission began investigating that matter on 9/12/2001 and concluded there was no evidence that anyone who had advanced knowledge on the attacks traded on the basis of that information. Another speaker, a guy by the name of James Lee, recently branched out of 9/11 theories. His most recent documentaries on YouTube are titled, quote, "They aren't building AI data centers. It's way worse. TPUSA 2.0. This is another one of his documentaries. Why Charlie Kirk had to die, allegedly. All right. And then another one, is Jared Kushner Mossad? The goals listed on the International Center for 9/11's Justice website include organizing, preserving, and presenting the best empirical research. Isn't that funny? Isn't that funny? When people talk about conspiracy theories, these people are talking about the best empirical research, yet there's never any research. It's just conspiracy theories. It's weird. It's funny how that works. Raising mass public awareness and sparking broad-based demand for justice for the millions of people affected by 9/11 and the aftermath. Because you see, the conspiracy theorists want to get to the bottom of this. Tickets for all 4 days of the conference are listed at only 160 buckaroonies. Carl, Why did you just waste my time? I didn't waste your time. I want to explain to you, there's a lesson to be learned here with these conspiracy theory nut jobs. And they're very dangerous. It's easier to believe conspiracy theories than it is to believe that evil people exist and they hate America. This is extremely dangerous. We'll be back.
2: 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And I want to set the record straight. I am not an attorney. I've never wanted to be an attorney. And the truth is, I

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1: We are an experiment that has worked for 250 years, and we want to make sure that it keeps working for our own posterity going forth. This is extremely important. Let me ask you a question, and I've asked this before. On air, you're walking onto a plane, you're sitting in a chair, and then an Orthodox Jew walks in and says shalom. A Christian person, a pastor, walks in. Maybe he's got a cross necklace or something. Walks past you. God bless you. And then you get a Muslim that comes in. And listen, I want to make it emphatically clear. I don't believe that all Muslims are bad people. I'm not a bigot. Islamophobia is a very stupid saying. The left has been able to use that in order to advance their agenda, or Islamists have been able to use that to advance their agenda. Not here. But and then you get a Muslim that walks into onto a plane, and then he or she says, Allahu Akbar. If you're being honest, which one are you more concerned about? Nobody's around. Nobody's around. Nobody knows your thoughts. You don't have to feel like a bigot. You don't have to kowtow to the left that will tell you that there is no difference between a Jew and a Christian and an Islamist. No, there's a huge difference. There's a huge difference. All you have to do is look at Iran. All you have to do is look at Hamas, Hezbollah. All you have to do is look at these terrorists, these people that are bloodthirsty. These people that will kill your children, decapitate your babies, that will rape your women. There's a huge difference. This group of people that don't believe in free speech, that don't believe in Second Amendment rights, I bet the people in Iran, the Persians of Iran, wish they had Second Amendment rights. There's a huge difference. Islam is not compatible with Western civilization. So we have to recognize the real enemies. You know, I talked to the other day about New York City Mayor Mamdani. He's participating, or at least going to all of these events across New York City in honor or in remembrance of 9/11. And you had the family members, I spoke about this the other day, that asked him, that begged him, that pleaded with him, don't come, don't come, don't come. But I told you, he has to come. By the way, I did a podcast on this. Make sure you check out The Carl Jackson Show on YouTube. At Carl Jackson Show, at The Carl, you'll find me. The Carl Jackson Show on YouTube. He has to go. He has to go. Of course their words were going to fall flat. What do you expect? He's not just a socialist. He's an Islamist. And there's a big difference. He has to go. See, he has to show his Islamic homies that there's conquest that's occurring in the United States of America. How could we allow this after 9/11? How could we allow this? Could we go to cut number two, Mr. McConnell? This is Andy Carr telling George W. Bush at the time that a second plane has hit a second tower. Cut number two.
2: Open your book up to lesson 60 on page 153. Thank you. Under the title of the story. The
1: president had to do everything possible to stay calm in that moment. And by the way, that was in our neck of the woods. He was somewhere in Florida, I believe in Central Florida at the time. I remember seeing that live at the time. Absolutely amazing. Whatever you think about George W. Bush, I don't care what anybody says. At that moment, in that hour, he was the right man for such a time as this. We'll continue on the other side. My name is Carl Jackson. I'm in for Alex Marlowe. We'll be right back.
3: What have I done to deserve this?
4: 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The Uprising from Focus Features and acclaimed director of Captain Phillips and Jason Bourne, starring Andrew Garfield. Rated R, under 17 is not admitted without a parent. 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
8: With SRN News, I'm Mary Rose. The 9/11 Victims Compensation Fund reports an enormous number of people have passed away from toxins at Ground Zero, and thousands of others are sick. Correspondent Laura Winters reports.
9: The 25-year mark has now passed, but the pain and suffering continues as so many first responders, news reporters and cameramen, and Manhattan residents have respiratory illnesses and cancer relating to 9/11 toxins that they inhaled and were exposed to. The numbers are staggering. The 9/11 Victims Compensation Fund says close to 9,000 people have died and close to 60,000 have been diagnosed with cancer. Laura Winters reporting.
8: President Trump is in Ireland, where he met with leaders ahead of a major weekend golf tournament, meeting with the Irish Prime Minister earlier today in Dublin. This is SRN News.
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1: It is okay to call out an ideology that is extremely dangerous like none other. Besides communism, frankly, I don't think people... Islamism is a little easier to grasp, quite frankly. It's okay to call it out. I'm sorry that there are a group of people that are associated with that. Guys, I'm sorry. That's not our fault. You got to reform your religion. That is not our fault. All right? But at least you don't have to worry about going to college and university campuses and, you know, being, you know, pushed around and scared for your life and hallways and doorways blocked so you can't get into classrooms like Jews or the ones that are committing genocide in Gaza, except that your population in Gaza, I don't know, it looks like you guys have been reproducing like jackrabbits. Absolutely insane. But this is the nonsense that conspiracy theorists believe. This is where political correctness will get you. I live in Orlando, Florida, Mickey Mouse Town. You guys may have heard of, I'm sure you know about the Pulse nightclub attack. And even this year, they're still, after all of these years, it's a sore spot for people in Central Florida, obviously. But even after all of these years, they refuse to tell the truth when it comes to the Pulse nightclub massacre. They want you to believe that some man looked up a gay nightclub and said, I'm going after the LGBTQ community. That is my sole purpose in life. Except that isn't the case. It is a lie. And even now, leaders in Orlando, Florida continue to lie about the situation because of political correctness and because they want more Americans, more Central Floridians to feel sympathetic to the LGBTQ community so that they can continue to use the LGBTQ community or the Islamic community as cudgels against us. But I just gave away the bag. It was an Islamic terrorist attack. It had nothing to do with homosexuality. Absolutely nothing. The Islamic terrorists that murdered, I believe it was nearly 50, I believe 49, forgive me if I'm wrong on that number, innocent people, or people out just during their, I don't agree with the lifestyle, whatever. They don't deserve to die and be shot like a bunch of sitting ducks. It was an Islamic terrorist attack. First, the Islamic terrorist looked at one venue. They got security guards. He went to what we then called downtown Disney. I think it's now called Disney Springs. Went there, but he discovered, oh my goodness, there's armed security here. Armed security here. So I can't cause a lot of collateral damage here without getting shot. So I'm going to Google what clubs are open now, see what's close to me, see what's open right now, and I'm going to go there. And I'm going to look and see if this is a place where people are sitting ducks, so I can commit an Islamic terrorist attack here on the United States of America yet again. And that's exactly what happened. He found the Pulse nightclub. This religion of peace that so many people want to claim, oh, you're just Islamophobic. I guarantee you won't find these numbers in a Jewish community. You won't find these numbers in a Christian community. Islamic terrorists have carried out more than 49,970 deadly terror attacks since 9/11. It's 9/11. Between August 31st of this year and September 6th, that's a one-week period. Attacks, 15. How many people killed? 27. How many people injured? 5. How many countries did that happen in or across? 11. In August 26th, for the month of August, 107 attacks, 522 killed, 457 injured across 33 countries in the name of Allah. Jews are committing genocide. You're an idiot if you think that. Frankly, I don't think the Jews commit enough genocide when it comes to the Gaza Strip. Absolutely insane. Like you would take rockets and do nothing. These people gave up their territory so a bunch of terrorists could go there and breed and launch rockets at them. And these are the people that we're dealing with here in the United States of America. This is what they're dealing with in Europe. And yet we have the audacity to forget 9/11. Because we got to be kind. We got to be compassionate. What about the compassion of the 3,000 Americans that died that day? That had to, some of them, jump for their lives out of a building. What about the compassion for them? What about those they left behind? What about the compassion for them? It's amazing how there's never any real compassion for the true victims. Just astonishing to me. I want to get back to one of these clips here. If I could, let me look at these real quick. Sorry. Let's go to, this is cut number 3. Flight 175, passenger Brian Sweeney's voicemail to his wife. Cut number 3, please.
16: Jules, this is Ryan. Listen, on an airplane that's been hijacked, if things don't go well, I'm looking good. I just want you to know, I absolutely love you. I want you to do good. So happy this time. Same to my parents and everybody. And I just totally love you. And I'll see you later. Yes, sir. Hi, babe. Bye,
1: oh, my God. Oh, my Lord. right here, my formerly fingerprinted fingertips. Pew Research, five facts about the Muslim population in Europe. Carl, why are you talking about Europe now? It's 9/11. Have you heard of Dearborn, Michigan? Have you heard of Paterson, New Jersey? Hat tip. Pew Research, French and Germany have the largest Muslim populations in Europe, defined as the 28 current European Union member countries plus Norway and Switzerland. As of mid 2026, there are 5.7 million Muslims in France, 8.8% of the population, 5 million Muslims in Germany, 6.1. The EU country in which Muslims make up the largest share of the population is Cyprus. The island nation's 300,000 Muslims make up about one quarter or 25% of its population and are mostly Turkish Cypriots with deep roots in Cyprus, and not recent migrants. But I just lied to you. These numbers are 10 years old. These numbers have basically doubled. The mayoralships in UK have been taken over by not just Muslims, by Islamists that are changing the culture. 250,000 gang rapes at least recorded in the last 5 decades with asylum seekers coming to the EU. And now this is what we're battling in the United States of America. I even consider the DSA and the useful idiots of the DSA and the socialist movement. I was going to play some clips for you of some of the nonsense that went on last weekend in the socialist convention. But these people are just useful idiots. We talked about them briefly yesterday. Carl, how does this connect? Because these stooges are being used by the Mamdanis of the world, are being used by the El Sayyids of the world. What the Islamists are going to do are co-opt the idiots, the useful idiots, and the DSA in order to usher in Islamism. Did I already mention? I can't even remember. Did I mention that Zohran Mamdani and AOC were caught laughing, giggling? I think I did. While the people wept at the 9/11 memorials. DSA people, one DSA, one Islamist. Or two DSA. One has the added bona fides as an Islamist, in my opinion. Getting back to this, the Muslim share of Europe's total population has been increasing steadily and will continue to grow in the coming decades. And yes, they have. Again, these numbers have basically doubled because they are 10 years old. From mid-2010 to mid-2016 alone, the share of Muslims in Europe rose more than 1 percentage point. Oh, it's just a few people. It's just a few people. The problem is they hate Western civilization. You think that they just... Why do you think they're such anti-Semitism? Because they're easy targets. They're easy targets. We have a Judeo-Christian worldview in the United States of America. Yes, a secular government, but Judeo-Christian principles. So what do you do? Oh, Jews are running the world. You silence Christians in the name of compassion. In the name of political correctness. So Christians are silent. Jews are getting their butts beat. Getting attacked. Oh, they brought it on themselves. Because they're committing genocide in the Middle East. And then we stay silent. Meanwhile, Islamists take over. They're doing it in Europe. Do not let them do it here. We'll be back.
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1: Of Ma'am Danny and AOC giggling at the 9/11 9/11 memorial, the 9/11 commemoration. It's if we could get that up when you guys are ready. My buddy John Holmes. Oh, here we go. Are you kidding me? Are you kidding me? You know, and listen, I mean, this could be as innocent as all get out. I get that. But I'm sorry, you go to a 9/11 memorial event. You're very popular. Big social media numbers. Everybody knows your names. Both of these are the two leading figures in the Democrat Party. And you don't know enough, or you don't understand enough to respect the moment. Be somber. Fake it. Fake it till you make it. Absolutely unreal to me. My buddy John Holmes texted me. Excuse me. Makes a great point about people that want to reform Islam. Now, you may be able to do it in the United States of America, although, who knows? You try to do that in the Middle East, you're going to get killed. It's a good point. It's a good point. So, you almost hope that there are carnal Muslims, people that are just, they kind of know the faith, don't really follow it. That's what you hope and pray for. That's what you hope and pray for. I read a column. I don't even know where this is from. I read it this morning, and I don't know. It must have been a great title. I don't know why it grabbed my attention. It's in Chronicles magazine. I just want to read a bit of this to you. Stories of migrant murderers have become common in America. Consider, I can't even pronounce the name, T-S-E-G-A-A-B, Banusa, a 30-year-old Ethiopian migrant accused of murdering three people in the offices of a St. Paul, Minnesota apartment complex. He wanted to get out of his $65 a month parking contract. And when he couldn't cancel it, he allegedly went on a shooting rampage. It's not just the violence that's a familiar story, however, but also the way Banusa tried to justify it. He told police his murderous frame of mind was the result of a, quote, prolonged immigration process, close quote, that had left him unable to bring his wife and children to the United States, an ordeal that led to the end of his marriage and separation from his children. Banusa's life had been stripped of meaning, and he decided to sell his car, enlist in the U.S. Navy, but he couldn't get out of the parking contract. So according to local authorities, he shot and killed three people, execution style. Naturally, Banusa was also a victim of racism, he says. Banusa, quote, believes he was treated unfairly because he is black and an immigrant, close quote. There's another story of a Muslim that was pulled over, Wally. He was pulled over by a cop, I guess, for speeding improper documents and said, listen, he was frustrated because he was basically an illegal. He couldn't get the documentation that he need. He blamed America. He got in a shootout with the cops. He ended up being killed. So basically, the point that I'm making, we're bringing in migrants, we're bringing in asylum seekers. They can't get the proper documentation, and some of them are snapping and killing Americans. Why don't we just make sure that that's done the legal way, that these people come in legally, so it's better for everyone, so it's safer for everyone? We don't have time of the clip of George W. Bush throwing out the pitch at the 9/11 Yankees game. But let's pray to God we get back to that moment of unity and recognize our real enemies. They aren't fellow Americans. God bless you.
0: 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Witness the true story behind the legend of Robin Hood.
4: With everything taken from him and with nothing left to lose, one man's stand against injustice will inspire a movement that will change everything. 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The Uprising from Focus Features and acclaimed director of Captain Phillips and Jason Bourne, starring Andrew Garfield. 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
3: News this hour from Town Hall. I'm Mary Rose. President Trump mixes politics and golf on his trip to Ireland.
4: President Trump in Dublin, meeting with Ireland's prime minister and wading into a complex and politically charged subject, a unified Ireland.
5: Well, I don't want to cause any problems, but I will tell you, I'd love to see it unified.
4: He's referring to reunification of the Republic of Ireland with the United Kingdom's Northern Ireland.
5: It's going to happen eventually.
4: But later at a U.S. embassy event.
5: That's one of those questions where no matter what you say, no matter how well you say it, there's no good answer, right?
4: Meanwhile, protesters took to the streets to denounce Trump weighing in on their country's politics. I'm Julie Walker.
3: Supporters of President Trump's economic agenda say America's manufacturing sector is showing signs of a powerful rebound. Correspondent Bob Agnew.
6: They point to Census Bureau figures reporting sharply higher manufacturing profits in the second quarter, along with renewed hiring and stronger pay packages. Advocates credit the Trump administration's tax and business expensing provisions, which were made retroactive and permanent under the Big Beautiful Bill. While critics dispute the broader picture, proponents say the factory revival is real. Bob Agnew reporting.
3: Several large companies are reporting planning health benefit cutbacks in 2027. Walt Disney, Bloomberg, Starbucks, Deloitte, and the City of Dallas are among those expected to trim health care spending next year. Consulting firm PwC says health plans are projecting the highest medical cost expected to rise 9% in 2027. Insurer Aon predicted higher costs, with U.S. employer health care costs rising 9.5% next year. More on these stories at townhall.com.
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3: Some drivers are feeling the pinch. Donna Warder reports on another record high for diesel fuel prices.
8: The price of diesel fuel has hit another high Friday, soaring past an average $6 a gallon in the U.S. AAA says the national average of diesel is now $6.05, up from $5.85 last week. A year ago, it was $3.70. I'm Donna Warder.
3: A man who ran onto the field at Yankee Stadium waving a Palestinian flag during the Yankees-Mets Subway Series game is facing misdemeanor charges. The New York Post reports that 38-year-old Kelly Markoki from Long Island, he stormed the field during the seventh inning of the game commemorating the 25th anniversary of the 9/11 terror attacks. Players on both teams wore special hats with FDNY and NYPD emblems. Breaking news, townhall.com. A prosecuting investigating President Trump foes says he has resigned.
9: An ally of President Donald Trump says he has resigned from his post leading a Justice Department investigation into whether former law enforcement and intelligence officials conspired against the Republican president. Joe DeGeneva says it was an honor and a privilege to serve Trump and the Justice Department. The 81-year-old declined to comment on the circumstances of his departure just 5 months after he was brought back to the Justice Department in April and given the responsibility for an investigation aimed at trying to establish a conspiracy against Trump. I'm Lisa Dwyer.
3: A severe weather threat is taking aim at parts of the southeast this weekend. Heavy rain is expected along the Gulf Coast in central Florida today, raising the risk for flash flooding. More on these stories at townhall.com.
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0: 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It's Kevin McCullough, Monday through Friday, on That Kevin Show. And now, from the Connors and Sullivan Broadcast Studios, the man who is not what he wants to be, but is way grateful that he's not who he used to be, here's
1: friends, welcome in. It's That Kevin Show. It's the Thursday edition, and while we are winding our way back to our New York studios, still on the road for a little bit longer, coming to you from Nashville today, and very glad to be so. We've got a lot to get to, some very important thoughts, as my week takes a significant turn in a different direction. For the last 2 days, we have just had the most... invigorating, challenging, intellectually spurring us on a broadcast where we're talking about the poetry and the beauty of language with people like Malcolm Guite, and how to do worship better for our churches with Jordan Coughlin, and understanding what some of the big issues are about with AI and other things with people like John Lennox and Wes Huff, and also Oz Guinness. And here we remove ourselves from the Sing 2026 arena and back into the muck and grind of every day. And it just hit me this morning. I was laying in my hotel bed about 3:30 Nashville time, and it just hit me that we are dealing with, at this point in time, three significant dates that are right in front of us. Today, September the 10th, September the 11th, tomorrow, and October 7th. They all fall within the next month. And I wish they had nothing to do with each other, but unfortunately, there's a thread that runs through them. It was a year ago today that I was at the New York State Broadcasters Association luncheon, accepting an award for our New York flagship station, and was in the Uber headed back home from that event. And I got a call from Alex Garrett, one of the producers of our show, from the studio, who said to me, "Kev, Charlie Kirk's been shot." And we were trying to do everything we could to get information, to get people that were listening updated on what was going on. But I began to get reports from people outside, just general news sources, that were telling me, "Kevin, it looks really bad." And by the midway point of the evening, actually by just before dinner, I remember the Fox News anchor looking into the camera and saying, I think it was Will Kane, and I think he said, "We have to report that Charlie Kirk has been confirmed as deceased." He didn't do anything different that morning. He got up and went to a college campus and did the stuff that he normally does. He was sitting under a tent, asking questions of people and letting them ask questions of him, and having discussions and making the case and trying to persuade people who didn't agree with him. But then that bullet ended that conversation. Tomorrow is September 11th, 25 years to the day. I still don't know how that's possible. Nearly 3,000 people went to work that day, boarded airplanes, reported for duty, dropped kids at school, kissed spouses goodbye, started an ordinary Tuesday morning, and then 19 terrorists decided they wouldn't get to finish it. And less than a month from now, October 7th, Israel. Families are asleep in their homes. Young people are at a music festival, children, grandparents, entire families. Hamas, powered by Iran, so really it's Iran, comes across the border and slaughters them. Different killers, different places, different circumstances. More than 3,500 people, I believe, in terms of victims, which was actually more than the 2,977 that we lost on 9/11. And when you consider the match of that number against the population of Israel, it's strikingly higher in terms of percentage than the number of Americans we lost. But nevertheless, a tragic, awful day. Different killers, different places, different circumstances, but the same appetite. In all three circumstances, hatred that wanted blood. And the thing I can't get away from as these three dates arrive almost on top of one another is that for 25 years, America and its allies have tried to defeat this kind of evil with armies and intelligence agencies and drones and special operators and sanctions and prisons and an astonishing amount of money. And some of it's worked and some of it hasn't. We've gotten good at killing terrorists. We have not figured out how to kill terrorism. That's a huge difference. Charlie's death adds something uncomfortable to all of this, because the longer Charlie lived, the more plainly he talked about Jesus Christ, not Christianity as a voting block, not faith as some clever way to win an argument, but Jesus, the gospel, sin, repentance, forgiveness, salvation. He believed, as do I, that the answer to what was eating away at young people was ultimately a spiritual question, not a fiscal one. I'm increasingly convinced he was right. You know what every murderer needs before he boards an airplane, crosses a border, or pulls a trigger? Or suffocates babies? They need hearts willing to do it. We can find the bomb. We can arrest the terrorist. We can shoot the gunman. We can do DNA tests on the exercise bands. We can blow up the weapons depot. And when we can do those things, we should. But none of those things answer the question underneath all of it. What makes a human being decide someone else needs to die? Yeah, I guess the Lindsey Clancy case has been on my mind a lot, too. A prison can contain a murderer. It can't make him forgive or to ask for repentance. A government can watch a border. Can't stand guard over a human heart. But the gospel goes there. Christians should, too. And that's where I think we've failed. We've become very good at identifying what's wrong with the world. I'm certainly guilty of it. Turn on the show most afternoons. I'll give you a list. But identifying darkness isn't the same thing as bringing light to it. There are angry young men and women all over this country. Some are lonely. Some don't know their fathers. Some spend more time talking to strangers through a screen than sitting across a table from someone who cares about them. But what if the church got there first? What if somebody invited them to dinner? What if somebody told them about Jesus? Sometimes evil has to be confronted with force. But after 25 years, surely we've learned that killing an evil man and defeating the evil that made him evil are not the same thing. Charlie spent his last years telling young people that politics couldn't save them, but that Christ could. Maybe it should remind them living today what we're supposed to be doing. So remember September 10th and 11th and October 7th. And Charlie and the American victims and the Israeli victims and the Clancy children, remember the people who never come home. Have the argument without hating the person. Tell the truth, forgive somebody, and do it again tomorrow and the day after that. We have to keep trying. Maybe it's long past time we got considerably more serious about making fewer hearts available to it. Evil isn't taking a day off to mourn what it's already done, and neither can we. Calvin McCullough coming back.
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0: Welcome back. Kevin McCullough, glad to have you with us. It's That Kevin Show, and we're asking you to help us send a Bible to someone who desperately wants one, but does not have the ability to get one for themselves. And there's lots of reasons why that's the case in various places around the world. The short answer is, for $5, you can supply one in their language, in their dialect, in their hands, in their home, in their heart, so that they can put it in their mind and live by it, teach their kids, impact the community by what happens there. It all starts with that $5 gift of making that Bible available. Will you make it? 800-937-9673, 1-800-YES-WORD, or go to thatkevinshow.com and click the banner at the top of the page. Michael Woolworth is back with us, and Michael, these Bibles really do change lives, and it's fun to hear story after story of not only what they mean, but how people react when they actually end up receiving one.
1: Yeah, you know, I mean, Kevin, I've been there. I've seen, people sing. They've danced. I think of a woman in the Middle East, Miriam, who just stood there clutching the Bible that will tell her about the God who loves her. And then to have them read their very first scripture. Kevin, that's one thing that we do when we travel. We have friends that fund those trips. But we say, listen, now that you've got a Bible, open it. We want to hear you read, you know, your favorite scripture if you have one. Let's hear you in your own native language read that scripture. A lot of times I have to have somebody translate, but Kevin, to be in that room, in that moment, when somebody who has waited, like the story we just mentioned, waited 20 years, right, for a Bible, finally has the precious Word of God in their hands, and then to hear them read that, it's pretty special. And I'm so grateful that we get to join with listeners of That Kevin Show to kind of take a break from the headlines of the day, if you will, and be reminded that one of the big headlines is what? God's at work in His world through His Word. And again, for $5 a Bible, you get to be a part of this. Let me say thanks to Linda of Dallas, Texas, listening today. She said, I'm in for 20 Bibles. Keith of Hewitt, New Jersey said, Michael, Kevin, count me in. A $100 tax deductible gift today. Steve of St. Paul, Minnesota said, I'm in. Taking care of 15 Bibles today. And that's how we get there. About 20% of the need met. We want to do this for just north of 10,000 that we know by name at Bible League. We need to do it by the end of September. But Kevin, you and I have the opportunity today really to make much of our God. This is His work in His world, but also to invite listeners to be a part of this at $5 a Bible. You know, it's not enough to feel empathy. It's simple to feel empathy. When you hear of hardships and suffering, Christians being persecuted because they bear the name of Christ, or being forced out of their native countries into refugee camps, like the story I'll share next. It's easy to feel empathy for Christians, but to take that a step further is what we're praying happens today, and we can fill the need for, again, just north of 10,000 Bibles needed around the world. I want to take you to Malawi, Africa. The story may sound familiar. I've shared this before. I do this in this hour by way of an update. And Kevin, Africa has the highest number of refugees in

0: The world. There's about 50 million people displaced from their countries, likely to never return, right? Mm-hmm. And they end up in camps like the Zuleika refugee camp in Malawi. There's about 60,000 people packed into a place made for about 10,000. There's a terrible stench in this place because there's poor sanitation. People get sick. They die. There's people groups that absolutely hate each other. They've got them mixed into this place. There have been assaults, rapes, even murders. Saw a documentary on this. I think it was BBC that did this not too long ago. And it showed the chaos that defines the Zuleika refugee camp, right? But there was a pastor, a group of pastors in that area that said, you know, we've got to take the hope of the gospel into this place. They began to work with Bible League. And Kevin, without any charge, we've made available Bible studies, our Project Philip study. We give a name and a face to our global ministry, our strategy. And that is a weekly Bible study. People gather maybe one-on-one to begin, and then they're pulled into a group study. There may be 20 or 40 people gathering at a time, again, to explore who is Jesus? How is he both God and man? What's it mean to die to self and to put on Christ in the day-to-day? So this group began to work with us. We provided Bible studies in Kirundi, Swahili, and French, three of the most prominent languages spoken in the Zuleika refugee camp. Kevin, there have been 50 Bible studies started, some of those exclusive to men, some exclusive to women, normally about 40 in number. I can tell you today, by the grace of God and the gumption of this, these local churches going in and dealing with the chaos of the Zuleika refugee camp, what I reported before was about 1,000 people have said yes to Jesus, but the gospel continues to roll forward. And what I'm telling you today is there's another 500 believers who have come to Christ in the last few months. Yeah, praise God for that, right? But one of the pastors, one of our partners, a dear man by the name of Greer, I've met him, Kevin, has this simple request on behalf of the children that they're serving in the Zuleika refugee camp.
1: Into our church, we have more than 100 children, but because of lack of materials, other children, really, they want to be taught. Unfortunately, there are no more books or materials. So we are going to ask Bible League International if it can be possible to send us most of materials which can be helpful to our children. Thanks so much, and God bless you.
0: Yeah, a humble request. Kevin, notice what he's not praying for. He's not praying for a change in circumstances for those that find themselves in that camp. You know, many, for them, you know, their futures are uncertain. I can think of a woman by the name of Miriam. Her husband died in that camp, leaving her a widow with three children, ages 3, 5, and 7. No one knows really what her future is, where she'll end up. She's a native of Burundi, Africa. But what she's praying for today is what? It's the precious Word of God is in the Kirundi language. She's a new believer. She's among those in the second wave of 500 that have said yes to Jesus. Kevin, I don't always wake up wonder what is God doing in this, you know, a refugee camp half a world away in Malawi, Africa. But he is not forgotten. And from wherever he has you listening today, you get to be a part of this at only $5 a Bible.
2: 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Either one of those, however you choose to dial the number, you're going to get to the Bible League operator. If you get through online, it's just going to go to the landing page where you can give your gift. It shouldn't take more than about 2 minutes for either method to take place. So we're not looking to tie you up, you know, for long periods of time or anything like that. We want you to be able to give your gift. We want you to be able to thoughtfully have a second to pray about it and say, Lord, take my gift, take our money, convert it into Bibles for those that need it, and then put those Bibles into the right hands for the people that are asking for them, the people that want to know you better, the people that want to know you more. That's what this is about. And ultimately, friends, that's not where it ends, because when someone becomes a believer and they dig into discipleship and they dig into the Word and the Word starts impacting their life, they start living differently. And that living differently in places like the refugee camp in Malawi, the Zalika refugee camp, that someone goes, hey, why are you being different now? Why are you living differently now? And they can say, because I have the hope of Jesus. I have the hope of the gospel in my life. Where did that come from? And it's an opportunity to do what we often talk about on this show in terms of casting your faith. Think about fishing, and we're supposed to be fishers of men, but if you go fishing, and I'm not a fisherman, but I've known a few, and they cast and they cast and they cast and they cast, hoping to catch that fish. Jesus says, be fisher of men. Constantly throw the gospel to people and say, hey, consider this, consider this, consider this. And what happens in a place like Zalika, people latch on and they say, there's something here that makes sense. It matters. It's different than anything I've heard of before. Tell me more. And then you see 500 more people come to faith in Christ from the original 1,000 that had come to faith in Christ. Michael, it's such an encouraging story. And yet it's Bible League Bibles that are used in the process of saying, hey, consider this, consider this, consider this. Every time, just think, every time you say, consider this, that's the fishing line being thrown out. In that great attempt to be fishers of men, the Bible League Bible, the substance of that cast, if you will. 1-800-937-9673, or go to thatkevinshow.com and click the banner at the top of the page. 1-800-937-9673. 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So if you can give a $1,000 gift, and that's 200 Bibles, give it right now, and it's going to turn into 400 Bibles. 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You could have such a huge impact for the size of your gift. 1-800-937-9673. 1-800-937-9673. 1-800-YES-WORD, if that's easier to remember. 1-800-YES-WORD. 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

0: With SRN News, I'm Mary Rose. President Trump mixes politics and golf on his trip to Ireland.
1: President Trump in Dublin, meeting with Ireland's prime minister and wading into a complex and politically charged subject, a unified Ireland.
2: Well, I don't want to cause any problems, but I will tell you, I'd love to see it unified.
1: He's referring to reunification of the Republic of Ireland with the United Kingdom's Northern Ireland.
2: It's going to happen eventually.
1: But later at a U.S. embassy event.
3: That's one of those questions where no matter what you say, no matter how well you say it, there's no good answer, right?
1: Meanwhile, protesters took to the streets to denounce Trump, weighing in on their country's politics. I'm Julie Walker.
0: Several large companies are reportedly planning health benefit cutbacks in 2027. This is SRN News.
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0: 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Michael Woolworth is back with us. And, Michael, there's some question as to whether or not, you know, people really need Bibles on the planet. And you were part of the Bible League was a part of a study that really did a conclusive amount of work on defining just how great that need was.
1: Yeah, yeah. You know, as we do that, take you to the Bible access list. Let me say thanks to Linda of Dallas, Texas, listening today. She said, I'm in for 20 Bibles. Keith of Hewitt, New Jersey said, Michael, Kevin, count me in, a $100 tax-deductible gift for 20 Bibles. And then Steve filling the waiting hands of believers all over the world from St. Paul, a gift of $75 for 15 Bibles today. Yeah, you know, we've always known that people need God's Word, right? The Bible access list, something that Bible League entered into a couple of years ago with other organizations you would recognize, Voice of the Martyrs, Open Doors. There's several others again that you would recognize, Biblica. We got together and we said, look, let's study 88 of the world's countries. Not every country is what we would call under resource, right? There are places where, you know, Bibles are in, you know, plentiful supply and easily accessible, right? But there's plenty of places where that's not true. And so, Kevin, we sought to do a couple things. Number one, identify where are the restrictions the greatest? Where is it the toughest for a Christian to find a Bible? And then secondly, where's places of opportunity today? Where are there the most Christians waiting for a Bible? If we had a Bible to give today, they would gladly take it, right? And so we partnered together with these organizations. We found out that Bible League serves in 24 of the top 25 countries where there's shortages. So again, it was great to find out that in God's providence, you know, we're not shooting in the dark. We're where we need to be as an organization. Let me have my colleague Toby speak to the restrictions. He's on the continent of Africa, the part of the world where Christianity is growing in the greatest numbers, but it's also the part of the world where there are an incredible number of restrictions, Kevin.
2: Yeah, Michael, one of the things that really became clear to us was just how huge the opportunity is that God's given us right now to get His Word into more people's hands and hearts. And that Toby, who works with our teams in Southern Africa, was telling us that again and again, he's having to tell the partners, slow down. You know, pace yourself on how you're doing the programs because we can't get you the materials quickly enough to meet the need that you're seeing. And some of the other peers of his from South Asia and from East Africa nodded and said, yes, we're having this exact same challenge of we can't get materials quickly enough. We can't get enough Bibles. We can't get enough Bible study booklets to meet the need and the demand that's there in our countries. With just the staff and the teams that we have today, we could do twice as many Bibles, twice as much material, maybe three times. And the others all agreed, yes, this is what we're seeing in country after country all around the world.
1: Yeah, my colleague Rob Bullock, you know, Rob met with some of our partners in Greece. They came together to find out, you know, where's the need? Is it to sort of hold back? No, it was what? We need more Bibles. If we had double the amount of Bibles in our possession today, we could meet the need for waiting believers all over the world. Hey, let me, while we're on the topic of restrictions, let me just tell you, the top countries where the restrictions are greatest. Number four is North Korea. Probably no secret there, right? Yemen, number three. Number two, Afghanistan. The most, the country with the greatest restrictions in the world falls on the continent where Christianity is growing in the greatest numbers, and that is Somalia. And then speaking of the shortage, Rob just addressed that. Again, the places where there's an incredible need, all of these have more than 10 million Christians waiting. Number five is China. Four is India. Three is Ethiopia. Two is Nigeria. Number one in the world with a significant number of Christians waiting for Bibles today, the Democratic Republic of the Congo. And so there's this myth, Kevin, that Bibles are available everywhere. The Bible access list tells us what? That is not true. And again, it tells us that we're not shooting in the dark. Bible League serving in 24 of those top 25 countries. And so there is an opportunity. Before we go to break, though, you've also got this clip from Toby that just talks about the incredible challenges with filling those empty waiting hands.
3: These men and women go through a lot to ensure that the gospel is being shared and people are being reached. In the past, experienced a lot of shipment delays due to some countries that intentionally frustrate scriptures getting in. And we covet your prayers for that.
0: Mm. They intentionally frustrate the process of getting the Bibles to them. Sounds like spiritual warfare to me. 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

0: Welcome back. Kevin McCullough, glad to have you with us. 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Michael Woolworth is back with us. And Michael, Bible League was part of something recently that was rather significant in terms of kind of measuring access to the Bible around the world. Can you break that down for us a little bit?
1: Yeah. Let me talk about the Bible access list as I do that. Let me say thanks to William of Verona, Pennsylvania, said I'm in at 20 Bibles. Sherwin of Ridgefield Park, New Jersey, said, Michael, Kevin, count me in for 40 Bibles. And then Doreen of Glendale, Arizona, a $500 investment, enough to put Bibles into the waiting hands of 100 believers that we know by name at Bible League. Again, a Bible for Bible match. We've got about 8,000 Bibles to go before we reach the finish line. We need to do this by the end of September. And Kevin, as you say, there is, again, a great opportunity here. The Bible access list, we've known at Bible League for nearly 90 years that people need God's Word, right? What the Bible access list confirmed is the gut feeling that we've had, that the need is incredibly great. In fact, going into that, a coalition of several agencies you'd recognize, Open Doors, Biblica, One Hope, Voice of the Martyrs, we got together. We said, look, let's study 88 countries of the world where we know the need is incredibly great. Let's look at those and be able to give comfort to listeners when we're asking them to give. Two of the things that the Bible access list, by the way, you can find this at BibleLeague.org/letters BAL. So BibleLeague.org/BAL. We're part of this coalition. Again, it identified a couple things. Number one is restrictions. Where in the world are the restrictions greatest? Where there's laws that are stacked against the Christian community. There's religious extremists that do everything to stop the spread of the gospel. Where there's, again, criminals, drug cartels rule the ports, if you will. There's poverty, remoteness, some other reasons. But, we basically identified, the top four, North Korea, three is Yemen, two is Afghanistan, and number one, the most restricted place in the world to get a Bible is where? It's Somalia in Africa, right? Somalia in Africa. But my colleague, Toby, ministering on that continent, Kevin, had this to say about the fierce opposition that comes to believers as we seek to engage people in the Word of God.
2: These men and women go through a lot to ensure that the gospel is being shared and people are being reached. In the past, experienced a lot of shipment delays due to some countries that intentionally frustrate scriptures getting in, and we covet your prayers for that.
1: Well, we're battling not against flesh and blood, but what? Principalities, right? It's a spiritual battle. And so, as Toby said, we cherish your prayers in this work to engage people in the precious Word of God. But the other side of this, Kevin, is the opportunity. My other colleague, Rob Bullock, met with some leaders around the world, partners of Bible League. And when he came back, we had a chance to sit down. I said, Rob, I said, what are you hearing from our partners? Are they saying, hey, slow it down, the need is not as great? Or on the reverse of that, are you hearing something different? This is Rob Bullock with Bible League.
3: Yeah, Michael, one of the things that really became clear to us was just how huge the opportunity is that God's given us right now to get His Word into more people's hands and hearts. And that Toby, who works with our teams in Southern Africa, was telling us that again and again, he's having to tell the partners, slow down. pace yourself on how you're doing the programs, because we can't get you the materials quickly enough to meet the need that you're seeing. And some of the other peers of his from South Asia and from East Africa nodded and said, yes, we're having this exact same challenge of we can't get materials quickly enough. We can't get enough Bibles. We can't get enough Bible study booklets to meet the need and the demand that's there in our countries. With just the staff and the teams that we have today, we could do twice as many Bibles, twice as much material, maybe three times. And the others all agreed, yes, this is what we're seeing in country after country all around the world.
0: Wow.
1: Yeah, our involvement with the Bible access list, it confirmed to us, you know, Bible League is serving in 24 of the top 25 countries where shortages are greatest. Let me tell you what those are. Five is China, four is India, three is Ethiopia, Nigeria takes the number two spot, and the number one place in the world with more than 10 million Christians waiting for Bibles. I mean, Kevin, these are people that have come to saving faith. They've said yes to Jesus. More than 10 million right now, and the number one spot is the Democratic Republic of the Congo. As I said, Africa is the part of the world where Christianity is growing in the greatest numbers. And so, again, what an opportunity. You know, above all today, as I say, let today be an encouragement to you that God is at work in his world. How refreshing to take a little bit of a break from the, you know, the headlines of the day to be reminded that the headline of the day is what? God's at work, and from wherever he has you listening today, you get to be a part of this at only $5 a Bible.
0: Yeah. 1-800-937-9673. 1-800-937-9673. Our need is more than 8,000 Bibles, and we have the opportunity to close that gap very nicely because there is someone that's coming alongside and says that for every Bible you give this hour, they're going to match Bible for Bible. 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Friends, I hope and pray that you will. 1-800-937-9673, 1-800-937-9673, or 1-800-YES-WORD, 1-800-YES-WORD. 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That's because the people that are asking for the Bible love the Lord, and they want to share what they've learned with him to others as enthusiastically as they can. And so it's not uncommon for 12 more converts to come to faith and need Bibles as a result. And that's why, even though we've been doing this for 20 years and it's a half million, that means that we've probably helped, you know, 10 million or so come to faith in Jesus and desire to have a relationship with him of their own and a Bible of their own. 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
10: Such a privilege and honor to know the Lord, and the Lord have chosen us to have time and to serve and to work with. We know how Bible value to us, because that's how we grow, because that's our spiritual food. Without a Bible, like without food.
0: It's like a Bible. It's like not having food. And Michael, I think that's, I think Jesus said something similar to that, that man can't live on bread alone, but by every word that proceeds from the mouth of God.
1: Well, you just heard from Inga in Europe, and she's saying what? Something very profound, right? No Bible, no food, right? You know, if we'd liken this to fighting human hunger, I mean, Kevin, eventually, if you don't eat, what happens? You starve to death, right? I don't think it's a stretch when you talk about believers who have come to saving faith, who are at the kind of the front end of their walk with the Lord. They need a Bible. To go without God's word means what? In a really, I think, a true sense, there's some spiritual malnutrition that's happening there. So again, we're grateful. People like Gregory of Bull Shoals, Arkansas, said I'm in at 20 Bibles. William of Verona, Pennsylvania, said, Michael, Kevin, count me in for 20 Bibles. Anthony of Sun City West, Arizona, said, I want to be a part of this. Again, another 20 Bible gift. We've seen just north of about 2,000 Bibles sent to this point, just north of 10,000. That's the numbers that we want to reach by the time we're done with this campaign at the end of September. So, Kevin, really, you and I are just going along. You know, it's 50 Bibles here, 500 there. You know, I had a chance to spend some time in Zimbabwe, Africa, not long ago. Our pastor there by the name of Anismo. I said, Anismo, you know, I've been in congregations where the pastor is the only one. Surely that's the exception, right? He said, no, Michael. He said, that really is the, that's the norm when you go from congregation to congregation. Oftentimes, because of the shortages, the pastor is the only one. But Anismo from Zimbabwe, Africa, has this profound statement to make about the need for God's word in his part of the world.
11: There is a huge Bible gap here in Zimbabwe. Some churches in the rural areas, you will find that you get to a church where there are about 200 members. And in that church, you only find one person with one Bible. So you can say in that church, the ratio is 1 to 200.
1: Yeah, you know, I know we've got pastors living, Kevin, or listening today. What's the goal of a lot of pastors? It's to do what Paul admonishes in, I believe it's Acts 19. He says what? The faithful Bereans. Those pastors were turning these people into faithful Bereans, right? You remember the text where he says they didn't merely take what they heard at face value. They used the scriptures they had available to them, verifying that, they were hearing the gospel truth. And so how do you turn, congregants into faithful Bereans if they don't have Bible. So again, what we're sharing today is that God is at work. And again, the only barrier right now to putting Bibles into these empty waiting hands is strictly what? It's financial. And again, so we're able to say what? Let's meet this goal, and then we can fire up the presses and say, look, we need Bibles in the Tsonga language. We need them in Swahili, right? Wherever God has these new believers planted, Bible League can meet the task today, and is simply we're asking this listening family, be a part of this today.
0: Well, and I was thinking, if you want to help Pastor Anismo, he could use 200 Bibles for his congregation. 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
1: News this hour from Town Hall. I'm Ron Taylor. Correspondent Julie Walker reports on President Trump's trip to Ireland.
2: President Trump in Dublin, meeting with Ireland's prime minister and wading into a complex and politically charged subject, a unified Ireland.
3: Well, I don't want to cause any problems, but I will tell you, I'd love to see it unified.
2: He's referring to reunification of the Republic of Ireland with the United Kingdom's Northern Ireland.
3: It's going to happen eventually.
2: But later at a U.S. embassy event.
4: That's one of those questions where no matter what you say, no matter how well you say it, there's no good answer, right?
2: Meanwhile, protesters took to the streets to denounce Trump, weighing in on their country's politics. I'm Julie Walker.
1: The U.S. is holding talks with the Iran-backed Houthi rebels.
5: Iraq says attacks on a key Saudi oil pipeline were launched from its territory. The Saudi Foreign Ministry blames the attacks on several drones that came from Iraq. An Iraqi commander was fired. President Trump says he thinks Iran is responsible.
6: They're on the balls of their feet right now, but I think they are. They've been in charge of that for a while.
5: The Houthis have said they are only targeting neighboring Saudi Arabia's shipping. I'm Ed Donahue.
1: Leaders of the BRICS nations have expressed concern over rising tensions in the Middle East and condemned sanctions not authorized by the UN. The leaders met in New Delhi Saturday to strengthen their global position. In a statement indirectly criticizing U.S. and Israeli strikes on Iran, they have voiced concern over attacks on civilian infrastructure and peaceful nuclear facilities. Diesel prices hitting yet another record, soaring past $6 a gallon on average as the war with Iran continues. The national average of nearly $6.06 is up from $5.85 last week and almost $3.71 from this time last year, according to AAA. Some businesses already passing along steeper costs to consumers. News and analysis at townhall.com.
7: The midterms are almost here, and Republicans could be in deep trouble. Polls show Democrats leading in key races. Tonight, Rob Finnerty on Newsmax reveals the growing threat from the DSA and the radical left. With less than 60 days to go, Finnerty says it's time for the GOP to hit the panic button. The House may go, and control of the Senate is up for grabs. Gas prices, mortgage rates, health care, and out-of-control national debt. Americans are angry, and the progressive left wants total control of Congress. Tallarico, El Sayed, AOC, Bernie Sanders. Finnerty reveals President Trump's secret plan to fight back and what you can do to help him. Don't miss Finnerty tonight at 8 p.m. Eastern on Newsmax. 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
1: New facts are being found out about the closest planet to the sun.
8: A new study shows that Mercury may be shrinking faster than expected. Scientists from the German Aerospace Center reported Thursday that Mercury's shrinkage may be 30% greater than previously believed. They say that represents a loss in diameter of as much as 14 miles, significant for a planet that is barely 3,000 miles across. Mercury has been shrinking ever since its formation because of internal cooling, which is tightening the surface like a girdle to fit its new, slimmer cell. Keith Peters reporting.
1: Hawaii is expanding disaster support services for residents affected by Hurricanes Lowell and Lala. The statewide disaster case management program will deploy more than 80 case managers to help survivors assess their needs and develop recovery plans. Services include housing assistance, financial recovery planning, and referrals to community organizations. You'll find breaking news and more at townhall.com. A Texas Democrat running for the U.S. Senate is facing questions about a major shift on transgender athletes in women's sports.
9: State Representative James Tallarico now says he opposes transgender participation when it threatens safety or fairness. But critics point to his earlier votes against bans on men competing in women's sports and gender transition procedures for minors. Republican opponents say the reversal shows voters are rejecting extreme gender ideology and that Democrats are moderating their message only to win elections. John Scott reporting.
1: A severe weather threat taking aim at parts of the southeast this weekend. Heavy rain expected along the Gulf Coast and central Florida, raising the risk for flash flooding. Meanwhile, low-lying cities across the region like Tampa and New Orleans could see up to 3 inches of rain. through Sunday. This comes after storms slams part of the southeast on Friday. More on these stories at townhall.com. I'm Ron Taylor.
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0: 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It's Kevin McCullough, Monday through Friday, on That Kevin Show. And now, from the Connors and Sullivan Broadcast Studios, the man who is not what he wants to be, but is way grateful that he's not who he used to be, here,
1: friends, welcome in. It's That Kevin Show. It's the Thursday edition, and while we are winding our way back to our New York studio, still on the road for a little bit longer, coming to you from Nashville today, and very glad to be so. We've got a lot to get to, some very important thoughts, as my week takes a significant turn in a different direction. For the last 2 days, we have just had the most invigorating, challenging, intellectually spurring us on broadcast where we're talking about the poetry and the beauty of language with people like Malcolm Guite, and how to do worship better for our churches with Jordan Coughlin, and understanding what some of the big issues are about with AI and other things with people like John Lennox and Wes Huff, and also Oz Guinness. And here we remove ourselves from the Sing 2026 arena and back into the muck and grind of every day. And it just hit me this morning. I was laying in my hotel bed about 3:30 Nashville time, and it just hit me that we are dealing with, at this point in time, three significant dates that are right in front of us. Today, September the 10th, September the 11th, tomorrow, and October 7th. They all fall within the next month. And I wish they had nothing to do with each other, but unfortunately, there's a thread that runs through them. It was a year ago today that I was at the New York State Broadcasters Association luncheon, accepting an award for our New York flagship station, and was in the Uber headed back home from that event. And I got a call from Alex Garrett, one of the producers of our show, from the studio, who said to me, "Kev, Charlie Kirk's been shot." And we were trying to do everything we could to get information, to get people that were listening updated on what was going on. But I began to get reports from people outside, just general news sources, that were telling me, "Kevin, it looks really bad." And by the midway point of the evening, actually by just before dinner, I remember the Fox News anchor looking into the camera and saying, I think it was Will Kane, and I think he said, "We have to report that Charlie Kirk has been confirmed as deceased." He didn't do anything different that morning. He got up and went to a college campus and did the stuff that he normally does. He was sitting under a tent, asking questions of people and letting them ask questions of him, and having discussions and making the case and trying to persuade people who didn't agree with him. But then that bullet ended that conversation. Tomorrow is September 11th, 25 years to the day. I still don't know how that's possible. Nearly 3,000 people went to work that day, boarded airplanes, reported for duty, dropped kids at school, kissed spouses goodbye, started an ordinary Tuesday morning, and then 19 terrorists decided they wouldn't get to finish it. And less than a month from now, October 7th, Israel. Families are asleep in their homes. Young people are at a music festival. Children, grandparents, entire families. Hamas, powered by Iran, so really it's Iran, comes across the border and slaughters them. Different killers, different places, different circumstances. More than 3,500 people, I believe, in terms of victims, which was actually more than the 2,977 that we lost on 9/11. And when you consider the match of that number against the population of Israel, it's strikingly higher in terms of percentage than the number of Americans we lost. But nevertheless, a tragic, awful day. Different killers, different places, different circumstances, but the same appetite. In all three circumstances, hatred that wanted blood. And the thing I can't get away from as these three dates arrive almost on top of one another is that for 25 years, America and its allies have tried to defeat this kind of evil with armies and intelligence agencies and drones and special operators and sanctions and prisons and an astonishing amount of money. And some of it's worked and some of it hasn't. We've gotten good at killing terrorists. We have not figured out how to kill terrorism. That's a huge difference. Charlie's death adds something uncomfortable to all of this, because the longer Charlie lived, the more plainly he talked about Jesus Christ, not Christianity as a voting block, not faith as some clever way to win an argument, but Jesus, the gospel, sin, repentance, forgiveness, salvation. He believed, as do I, that the answer to what was eating away at young people was ultimately a spiritual question, not a fiscal one. I'm increasingly convinced he was right. You know what every murderer needs before he boards an airplane, crosses a border, or pulls a trigger? Or suffocates babies? They need hearts willing to do it. We can find the bomb. We can arrest the terrorist. We can shoot the gunman. We can do DNA tests on the exercise bands. We can blow up the weapons depot. And when we can do those things, we should. But none of those things answer the question underneath all of it. What makes a human being decide someone else needs to die? Yeah, I guess the Lindsey Clancy case has been on my mind a lot, too. A prison can contain a murderer. It can't make him forgive or to ask for repentance. A government can watch a border. Can't stand guard over a human heart. But the gospel goes there. Christians should too. And that's where I think we've failed. We've become very good at identifying what's wrong with the world. I'm certainly guilty of it. Turn on the show most afternoons. I'll give you a list. But identifying darkness isn't the same thing as bringing light to it. There are angry young men and women all over this country. Some are lonely. Some don't know their fathers. Some spend more time talking to strangers through a screen than sitting across a table from someone who cares about them. But what if the church got there first? What if somebody invited them to dinner? What if somebody told them about Jesus? Sometimes evil has to be confronted with force. But after 25 years, surely we've learned that killing an evil man and defeating the evil that made him evil are not the same thing. Charlie spent his last years telling young people that politics couldn't save them, but that Christ could. Maybe it should remind them living today what we're supposed to be doing. So remember September 10th and 11th and October 7th. And Charlie and the American victims and the Israeli victims and the Clancy children, remember the people who never come home. Have the argument without hating the person. Tell the truth, forgive somebody, and do it again tomorrow, and the day after that. We have to keep trying. Maybe it's long past time we got considerably more serious about making fewer hearts available to it. Evil isn't taking a day off to mourn what it's already done, and neither can we. Calvin McCullough coming back.
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0: glad to have you with us. It's That Kevin Show. ThatKevinShow.com is where you go to find all things related to it. If you want the TV show, the podcast, the column, all of it is there every day. None of it behind a paywall ever. We are day after the Sing Conference, still in Nashville. I haven't returned to New York yet, and very honored to be able to bring the show to you per normal anyway. Dr. Rich Freeman joins us. He is the Vice President of Church Ministries and Conferences, and has a degree in ministry from Gordon Cromwell Theological Seminary. He serves as a practical theology professor at the Charles Feinberg Center for Messianic Jewish Studies, and is here to discuss a sobering end to the week. If I celebrated the week beginning at the Sing Conference with the Gettys, talking about worship and talking about how to make worship more meaningful and more rich and doctrinally deep, we're putting it to the test as we go into September 10th, September 11th, and October the 7th, which hit me this morning as all falling in the next 30 days. We're talking about 30 days of the assassination of Charlie Kirk, the commemoration of 9/11 on the 25th commemoration of it, and the third commemoration of the attacks of October 7th. And to me, it is just one of the most sobering stretch of days that I think the calendar has. And Dr. Rich Freeman is here to discuss this. Dr. Freeman, thank you for being with us. We were going to speak with Mitch, but we talk with Mitch all the time, so it's fun to get to speak with you about this. But what are your thoughts as we are headed into this kind of stretch of real grief and real pain that I think is more spiritually rooted than any of us in the culture have admitted to?
1: Yeah, I agree with you, Kevin. This is a tough time of year. A lot to remember, which is one of the great themes of Rosh Hashanah is remembrance. And so, yeah, this is a tough time. I share your burden, that the things that have happened and, the memorials that have happened in this, time period are staggering. But yeah.
0: A weird context for this year too, given that New York did elect its first openly devout Muslim adherent as mayor, and couple that with what he and his wife and other people have said about the 9/11 attacks and Islam in general. Like, it's not something that I see Christians going out of their way or Messianic believers going out of their way to bring up it. They're bringing stuff up that we don't ask about. And I think that puts a bit of a secondary pall over the whole thing.
1: Yeah. It's, I think the Jewish community is a bit shaken by the direction that New York City is going, with, Mayor Mondani. We're sort of waiting for the other shoe to drop, and, he seems to be going in a setting a context for anti-Semitism in the city, and I think I think a lot of Jewish people are very concerned.
0: So, in that, and for people that don't know what Chosen People Ministries is all about, set up the context of this special service that you have set up for the evening of 9/11, and what it's for, and why we should be coming together.
1: Yeah, this is what's happened is that. The era of Rosh Hashanah is falling on the exact same date as 9/11. And so we could not ignore, the coincidence, if you will, of this happening, and wanted to remember, 9/11 on Rosh Hashanah. And actually, again, it fits in with,

0: three of the four great themes of Rosh Hashanah, which one of the themes is remembrance, remembering the faithfulness of God, remembering how he rescued us and took us through the wilderness and so forth, and so on, how he's always been there for the people of Israel. And so we're remembering his faithfulness. We're remembering the struggles, you know, that our people have had for thousands of years, and we're remembering 9/11, you know, and the tragedy, the horror of 9/11, and we again, you know, it fits right in with the themes of Rosh Hashanah.
1: Now, Chosen People, as I mentioned, is a messianic organization. For people that are listening to me in Miami and Anchorage and a lot of places outside the tri-state area, talk to us a little bit about what you guys do as an organization.
0: Sure, yeah. We were founded in 1894 by Rabbi Leopold Cohen. He was a Hungarian Jewish rabbi and came to America and was walking in the Lower East Side of Manhattan, heard the gospel being proclaimed in Yiddish. He goes in there and he says, what's this? You know, and here's the gospel in his own language and comes to faith in Yeshua and Jesus, and the Lord gets a hold of his heart, and he begins the Brownsville mission, which becomes the Williamsburg mission, which becomes the American Board of Missions of the Jews, which becomes Chosen People Ministries, probably in about the mid 80s, the name changes to that. But so we're about 100, we're over 100 in 32 years old, you know, mission, and we're in about 20 different countries around the world. Of course, we're very big in North America and also in Israel, probably one of the largest mission agencies in Israel. We bring the gospel to the Jewish people. Our mission statement says that we are to pray for, evangelize, disciple, and serve the Jewish people everywhere, and lead others to do the same. So we go to the churches and we sort of that bridge between the church and the Jewish community. We explain the Jewish community to the church, and we explain the church to the Jewish community as well. So we sort of act as a bridge in that way, and also there are many wonderful believers out there that have a heart for Israel and the Jewish people. And so we're there to help them, to train them, you know, because there are Jewish people in their world, especially in a place like Manhattan. There are Jewish people in their world that we don't know, but they do, you know, and they can bring the good news about that the Jewish Messiah has come. We like to say we bring the Jewish gospel to the Jewish people in a Jewish way, because it's a Jewish message.
1: And for the special Rosh Hashanah service, it is September 11th, 7 o'clock at Redeemer Presbyterian Church, East Side. That's on East 91st Street if you're in New York. Again, a 7 p.m. start. Redeemer Pres Church on the East Side is where that's going to be held. It's 150 East 91st Street if you want to be there.
0: Yeah.
1: More information about the event, you can go to chosenpeople.com and click on the link that indicates the Rosh Hashanah service for 2026. It's easy to find, chosenpeople.com to do that. Final question, Rich, because this is something that I think my kids ask about this, and since we are not of Jewish lineage, I don't have a great answer. But what is the biggest barrier for Jewish people in 2026 to see Jesus as Messiah?
0: That's a great question, Kevin. I think one of the big issues is, as I grew up Jewish, I grew up in a traditional Jewish home and outside of Boston, Mass, and you know, I would say that the issue of identity is extremely important to Jewish people. At least it was when I was growing up. You know, back in the olden days, that you felt the responsibility to remain Jewish. Jewish people have been told that believing in Jesus, you can't be Jewish anymore. We don't think that's true. That Jesus, I say to my friends who say that to me. I say to my friends, if Jesus, Yeshua, is the Jewish Messiah, then I'm probably the best Jew you know. So I think identity is a huge a block for Jewish people. They don't think they can remain Jewish and believe in the Jewish Messiah, Jesus, and that's not true. And so part of our job is to show them it's not true, that this is a Jewish message. you know, and it's meant for the Jewish people, and that believing in the Jewish Messiah is not a contradiction of your Jewishness. There's a lot of stuff that you have to deal with and working with Jewish people and trying to explain, you know, that just because people have done evil in Jesus' name doesn't mean that the message of the good news about the Messiah is not true. So that's part of the issue. Isaiah 53, I think if you read it honestly and without read it as it is, and, you know, I think it really speaks to the identity of Messiah as being Jesus. I read it for the first time in my life over 46 years ago, and the first thing I said to myself when I read it was, what's Jesus doing in my Bible? And of course, Isaiah 53 was written 700
1: that's
0: years
1: the
0: before
1: thing.
0: Jesus was born.
1: And that's the thing. My Jewish want to say, nope, somebody else put that in there. It wasn't really there. So, another conversation for another time. But tomorrow night's very special Rosh Hashanah service, Redeemer Prez Church, east side of New York, 150th East 91st Street, starts at 7 p.m., and there will be a remembrance of 9/11 kicking off, kind of leading that service. And Dr. Rich Freeman will be leading that service directly. Rich, great to have you with us. Thank you for being here.
0: Kevin, can I say one thing? Just the doors open at 6:30, so people will know that they can get there by 6:30, and we'll let you in. And it's for Jewish people of every background, messianic, traditional, whatever.
1: Sounds great. Okay. Thanks, Rich. It's Kevin McCullough. It's That Kevin Show.
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3: With SRN News, I'm Ron Taylor. Some protesters recently arrested by the Trump administration are avoiding serious punishment.
4: Data shows the Justice Department has struggled to get felony convictions for protesters arrested since last year for assaulting federal authorities in four major cities. An AP analysis shows all of the dozen cases that made it to trial, mostly in Los Angeles, ended in acquittal, mistrial, or dismissal. It raises questions about aggressive charging tactics and rushed investigations by prosecutors under pressure to show the Trump administration is cracking down on people who assault law enforcement. Most of the arrests, 102, were for felony assault on a federal officer. I'm Ed Donahue.
3: Newly declassified briefings show clear warnings to U.S. presidents before the 9/11 attacks. Those documents, mainly from the daily intelligence briefings, for former Presidents Clinton and George W. Bush. This is SRN News.
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0: Welcome back. 800-937-9673. It's That Kevin Show. I am That Kevin, Kevin McCullough. Glad to have you with us. Michael Woolworth is back with us as well. And, Michael, we need 8,800 Bibles. We need someone to say, yes, I will take 20 of them here, 30 of them there, 50 of them there. But in the culmination of those 8,800 Bibles, we're going to help more than 10,000 people receive a Bible. And then another, that times 12, are going to hear the gospel and probably give their life to Jesus as a result. But tell us how it all works.
1: Well, let me say thanks to a few folks who have gotten involved. Gregory of Bull Shoals, Arkansas, said I'm in at 20 Bibles. Rhonda of Brooklyn said, Michael, Kevin, count me in at 10 Bibles. Nita, listening in Louisiana, said, I want to be a part of this, a gift today of 2 Bibles. But, you know, if you love your Bible, you know, if God has worked powerfully through his word to grow you into the believer that you are today, you know, we're simply asking you, give that to new believers who yearn to read his precious promises every day, right? That's what we're all about at Bible League, engaging people in the Word of God. Again, you have the ability to not only be concerned where whoever you're listening today, the greater New York City area, you know, Colorado, Arkansas, some of the places we're mentioning, you have the ability to look abroad and say, you know what, those are members of my spiritual family. You've got a clip from this man, Ming, who's in his 70s. He's a former Zen Buddhist. Kevin, he's in Vietnam. He's in the communist-run country of Vietnam. He told me, he said, Michael, I lost 100 family members in the Vietnam War. Some of those were civilians. Some of those were soldiers. But he said all of this happened right near where I met him, Kevin. That was Ho Chi Minh City, right? And this man has led about 100 people to Christ in his small remote village, again, in a communist country that recently opened its doors to the gospel. And I love what he says. He likens the Bible to a map, right? He says a map directs us places, right? In this case, the Bible directs us to all that's true, right? But to share this, and then I want to come back and talk more about this man, Ming. He is in Vietnam.
2: If they don't have Bible, how they can find the truth? Because the Bible like a map to bring them to find the truth. So if they don't have a map, they couldn't find any truth. So it is very a special opportunity that the Lord answer our prayer. Our country opened the door for the gospel, and many people, they are really hungry for the word of God, and then they need the Bible.
1: Yeah. Kevin, you in the last segment alluded to, you know, where do you go for comfort and direction, right? The Psalms, right? I mean, if we can ascertain that King David relied on the scriptures, right, to help him, kind of realign his perspective with the Lord's, we need that, don't we? In fact, well, you know, when I'm anxious, Kevin, I go to the Psalms, right? Psalm 4. It's in your peace that I will live, David writes. You know, when I'm tired, Isaiah 40 says what? He gives power to the weak and strength to the powerless. You know, when I'm lonely, it's Psalm 73, right? Lord, I belong to you and you hold my hand. When I need wisdom, right path, Lord. You know, if you're feeling unloved, you go to where? Zephaniah 3, you find out that what? God delights in you with gladness. He rejoices over you with joyful songs. And yet, Kevin, we're saying that the Christians that we're talking about in our times together have never been able to open a Bible to read those precious scriptures. But call by call, click by click, again, this listening family is doing it. Let me just give you three of those right now that are praying for Bibles today. Dorcas is a widowed mother of three, lives near Addis Ababa, Ethiopia. Sadly, her husband was murdered by the El Shabaab terrorist cell that absolutely hates Christianity. She received Christ after walking 2 hours each way to an evangelistic meeting that was led by Bible League, Kevin, and today she is praying for a Bible. Praveen is near New Delhi, India, was beaten by Hindu extremists after being led to Jesus by a pastor in his small village there in the country of India. He's married to Chandra. They have three children. They're praying for a Hindi language Bible to lead the family in the ways of the Lord. And then as it relates to us, I'm thinking of, you know, most of us know John 3:16, right? That's blowing in the end zones of, you know, college football games across the nation this time of the year. How many of us know 1 John 3:16? You know, John writes, he said, this is how we know what love is. Jesus laid down his life for us, and we ought to lay down our lives for our brothers and sisters. John goes on, if anyone with the means to help sees a brother or sister in need, but shows no pity on them, how can the love of God be in that person, John asked. So he says, dear children, let us love not with words or speech, but in truth and in action. And Kevin, I'm grateful I don't have to come and try to convict this listening family of giving. My goodness, we just talked about in more than 20 years of kingdom partnership, more than 500,000 waiting believers now have God's word. As I say, they're using those to make much of him, to point others to the hope of the gospel. But there you have two families, one on the continent of Africa, another in the region of Asia, not praying for our pity or our protection today, but for what? It's the precious word of God.
0: 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And again, if there's any, for any reason that you don't see it or it's harder to find than you thought, just call 1-800-YES-WORD. 1-800-YES-WORD. 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

0: It's the Thursday edition of That Kevin Show. Still on the road, sort of. We were at the Sing conference by the Getty Music Organization the last couple of days, but still trying to catch planes and do all that stuff as we get out of Nashville, so it's great to have you with us. I'm also glad to have David Fisher joining us, who normally joins us on Monday, but I'm hoping that you took the day off to enjoy some time with your family and to celebrate the very godly attribute of being good workers, good laborers, not just in our professions, but for the gospel as well. But David Fisher rejoins us. And David, the markets, it's a kind of a crazy week because it is the short week with the holiday, and then you've got 9/11. And I think that the market generally has just had indigestion the last two or three days. So what's going on? And we've got some breaking news with U.S. Treasuries, too. So just bring us up to speed for this Thursday.
1: Yeah, we had some indigestion on Monday. The Dow was down 500 points. Tuesday was down 350, so it's just kind of gone sideways since then. But the big why we've had indigestion is because of the Treasury market, and I've been talking about this on your program. And you know, it all started about 5-6 years ago when countries started limiting as the amount of treasuries they're buying, and now they're kind of backing away from it. And then I said, we're going to have a problem with Japan. They would have to sell treasuries. And they did that in the fall last year because their currency was going down rapidly. It didn't work. They did it another time. And just last month, they sold $90 billion of U.S. treasuries. So just, you know, think with me, everybody. When a individual household gets into trouble financially, they got to start selling assets. Same thing with a company, and the same thing with a country. So Japan is in trouble financially. They're going into debt all these decades thinking it's going to stimulate their economy, and it just didn't work. Sounds kind of familiar. That's what we're doing, the same path. They have about 10% of what they sold. The world's largest wealth fund has now announced they're going to dump government U.S. treasuries. They're dumping a whole bunch of things. I'm referring to Norway State Pension Fund. They're dumping Japanese bonds. They're dumping U.K. bonds. But the one that's getting hurt the worst is, unfortunately, the United States, where they're dumping the most. They're getting their assets from 34% down to 21%. It's a huge sell-off. It has not happened yet. Why are they doing this, first of all? Why is Japan doing this? Why are other countries backing away from treasuries? And how does that affect each one of us? Well, it's simple. Treasuries are so important for the United States. It's how we finance our debt. It's how we finance our paying our bills, excuse me. It's debt. And unfortunately, we're not paying them enough. The market is saying they don't get enough returns on their money to hold these treasuries. So who would want to hold something that you can't make good money on? And that's, unfortunately, the tide has turned in the treasury market, and that's what's going on. So when this happens, we've had our government, Scott Bessent, come and intervene in the treasury market. That's what he tried to do here recently last week. It didn't work. We saw yields go up on Monday, stocks go down. Same thing happened on Tuesday. I wish that was the end of the story. One more seller coming up, unfortunately, the biggest of all three that I just mentioned, and that's the Fed. The Fed holds about 50% of U.S. treasuries that are going to mature in 10 to 15 years. And in the next year, $500 billion of U.S. treasuries are going to be sold by the Federal Reserve. They're not rolling it over into more treasuries. They're shrinking their balance sheet, according to new Fed Chairman Kevin Warsh. So how does this affect us? Well, think of it this way. When treasuries get sold, the dollar goes down. That causes prices to go up. So you got to hedge yourself in gold, because that's the teeter-totter. That's the other side of this. Gold has been going up when these announcements come about with these bad news in the treasury market. So that's the correlation, and that's why we're in a big rally in gold.
0: The Trump administration wants to move to get our currency backed by gold. By taking this number of treasuries off the market, is this a move in that direction?
1: Well, it's not a move in getting closer to backing the currency, Michael, but definitely President Trump is doing that. And if we put just a couple of the pieces of the puzzle together, when he signed the executive order 14241 of March of last year, that was a big feather in the cap for the gold market. That told us that President Trump says gold is a critical mineral for economic and national security. We've never had a president ever do this since Nixon took us off a gold standard in 1971. So he also wants to audit Fort Knox. And if you look at his administration, Scott Bessent, the Treasury Secretary, says we now have $1 trillion worth of gold. Well, that means they need to revalue gold, which means gold's going to go up when they revalue it, because last time they revalued gold was 1933, and it went up 70% overnight. The Treasury Secretary also said last week that gold, they might seize Iran's gold. So he's saying gold is equal to money. And where all this ties in closing, it's simple as this. Treasuries are held now less by central banks, and gold is held more. That's happened for the first time this last year, and it's never happened except for way back in the 70s when gold was rallying, when it went up 500% in 5 years. So that tells us the crystal ball, so to speak. I hate to use the term, but gold is in a massive rally moving forward because central banks are buying it aggressively. They see the numbers. We're not going to get our debt under control. And they possibly see the same thing that we're seeing. President Trump might be moving to back a currency by gold. So if the government buys it, gold's going to go up. You got to be a part of it.
0: Yeah. So for those of you listening, let me make this really simple. Gold is about to unleash a massive bull market. If you want to know how to best utilize that to back your portfolio, you need to call David. You need to call him today. You need to call him personally. 844-604-2575. 844-604-2575. And just say to whoever answers, hey, we're calling from That Kevin Show. We want to talk with David about gold and silver. But this is the time to position yourself, because it will be something that you will regret if you do not do it. 844-604-2575. 844-604-2575. David Fisher, always appreciate you. Thanks for checking in with us on this Thursday.
1: Thank you, Kevin.
0: Got it. Kevin McCullough coming right back from Nashville as we continue. It's That Kevin Show.
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8: 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We have a VIP opportunity for you to meet her on the promotions page, so you can sign up for that there. So just go to thatkevinshow.com. 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It's all free. It's all for you. Thank you, thank you, thank you. Last personal plug here. Tonight at midnight, my songwriting collective called the T Collective, Truth Elevated Artistry, the T Collective, we will be releasing a brand new worship song that's never been sung in churches in America or anywhere else. It's brand new. And if you would be so kind as to go at midnight, and when it goes live, just so you can pre-save it now if you want to, but just go to the T Collective on Spotify or Apple Music and pre-save the song. But we've never been more excited about the launch of a song than this one. And we're going about it completely differently. We're not going to make a dime off this song. Anything that comes in from it, we're going to turn right back around and put it into other causes. We want this song to be holy God's, and we want people to sing it all over the world. So we are working on a variety of different styles of the song for churches who have different worship settings. So far we've got a really hip contemporary version, and we've got a choral version that's nearly mastered and mixed and ready to be released. And then we've got singer-songwriter and some other styles that we'll be all releasing along with the lyrics and the charts and everything. We'll make all of it available. But if you would like to get that resource pack with the song kit and everything in there, you can send me a note, thatkevinshow@gmail.com. 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
9: News this hour from Town Hall. I'm Ron Taylor. Findings from the 9/11 Victims Compensation Fund finds an enormous number of people have passed away from toxins at Ground Zero, and thousands of others remain sick from the disaster.
10: The 25-year mark has now passed, but the pain and suffering continues as so many first responders, news reporters and cameramen, and Manhattan residents have respiratory illnesses and cancer relating to 9/11 toxins that they inhaled and were exposed to. The numbers are staggering. The 9/11 Victims Compensation Fund says close to 9,000 people have died and close to 60,000 have been diagnosed with cancer. Laura Winters reporting.
9: President Trump's childhood home has been sold for almost $2 million.
11: Trump's family hasn't owned the Tudor-style Queens estate in decades. His father, developer Fred Trump, built it in 1940, and Donald Trump lived there until he was 4 years old when the family moved to another home in the Jamaica Estate section of the borough. In 2025, after sitting vacant for years, Tommy Lynn bought the five-bedroom, three-bath home for $835,000, spending another $500,000 on renovations before this most recent sale, according to online real estate websites and news reports. Julie Walker, New York.
9: Houthi rebels backed by Iran have made a swift advance along Yemen's Red Sea coast, causing thousands to flee. Some residents of Aden, under Yemen's internationally recognized government, are opening their homes to the displaced. The United Nations warns the escalating fighting could lead to a humanitarian catastrophe and return to civil war. The rebels' advance also threatens a key global shipping route as they now perch at the Bab el-Mandeb Strait. Meanwhile, Iraq says the attack that closed a Saudi oil pipeline originated from its territory. News and analysis at townhall.com.
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2: 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I'm Eric Hansen, sitting in for Mike today. So glad you could join us. Remember, you can watch the show on Salem News Channel every day. We're on Roku, Samsung TV Plus, Apple TV, and many other platforms. Of course, you can still hear us on your favorite radio station, too. This hour, we dig into an odd controversy out of the state of Virginia. Here's Mike.
3: There are days when I swear to you, I just feel like throwing in the towel. I have to sit here and conduct a talk show and report on a story out of Virginia that is so preposterous that I don't even want to do it. I rolled out of bed, saw this on X this morning, and I thought, this cannot be a real thing. We got a mayor in California pleading guilty to working for China. We got all kinds of crazy things happening in the world, and now there's a key Republican in Virginia, Representative Jen Kiggins, who is facing calls to resign. If you don't know this story, you're going to think I've had a stroke. You're not going to believe me. You're not going to believe why they want her to resign. And they're all lining up, going after her. They're going after her big time. They're going after her in a big way. She was interviewed by a local radio host in Richmond, Virginia. Now, I'm telling you, you're going to think I'm making this all up. This is not the Babylon Bee. This is the Mike Gallagher Show. And this is a true story. And if you haven't followed this, when I share this with you, you're going to see why I get a little depressed. I love what I get to do. We've got to get prices down. We've got to make life more affordable for people. There's a lot of challenges. And one of the things that we're up against is making sure that the adults continue to be running things. If the Democrat meltdown over redistricting and the way it backfired on them spectacularly hasn't demonstrated anything at all, it has demonstrated that they don't care about the rule of law, the Constitution. They don't care about following any kind of, they just want power. That's it. They want power to rule the world. So this is a woman described by Axios as a key Republican, Congresswoman Jen Kiggins. I'm going to play the exchange for you between the morning show host, a guy by the name of Rich Herrera, on Richmond's Morning News. And my apologies, I don't have the call letters on my cut sheet. So let's get that, Tracy. Let's find out. I want to make sure I give proper attribution to the radio station in Richmond, Virginia, that interviewed Congresswoman Jen Kiggins. The radio host was frustrated at Hakeem Jeffries and how he's trying to stick his nose into the Virginia redistricting issue. And the radio host, clearly exasperated, is basically telling him to butt out. He's saying, look, you want to come down here? Well, let me play it for you. Here's the host talking with Congresswoman Republican Jen Kiggins, who now is being called on to resign because of her response to something the radio host said.
4: If Hakeem Jeffries wants to be involved in Virginia politics, then I suggest he does what all a bunch of New Yorkers are doing. Leave New York, move down here to Virginia, run for office down here. You can represent us. If not, get your cotton picking hands off of Virginia.
5: That's right. Ditto. Yes. Yes to that.
3: That's it. That's the whole exchange. And she said, that's right. Ditto to that. Now, you're hearing that and you're thinking, well, why would they want her to resign? Because she agreed with the radio host on WRVA in Richmond, Virginia, that he should butt out. Mind, worry about New York. Get out of Virginia. Oh, wait a minute. He said, get your cotton picking hands off of Virginia. And according to the smart kids, that's a racist declaration. He's a racist. She's a racist. The radio station is a racist. Anybody listening to the radio station in Richmond is a racist. Because after all, we all know that the phrase cotton, get your cotton picking hands off of Virginia was an intentional racial slur by the Hispanic host that the black House minority leader should be picking cotton in the fields like the slaves used to do or something. I mean, honest to gosh, I almost went back to bed this morning. I had a great night's sleep. I'm ready to take on the day. I'm ready to tackle the topics. And I'm thinking, how do I even talk about this seriously? So look, maybe I should start. Is there a single person in America who might be tuned into this show right now who would be offended, whether you're black, white, purple, I don't care what you are, would you be offended at the expression, keep your cotton picking hands out of here? In other words, do you hear slaves picking cotton in the field when you hear that expression? I mean, I can't believe as a grown man, I'm even asking you this question. But it's where we are in 2026. You know, you can't say master bedroom anymore if you're a realtor. That's offensive. Master bedroom apparently invokes images of slaves and masters from the plantation days. So now realtors aren't allowed to say master bedroom anymore. And the list is as long as my arm. The whole country is losing its mind. But this is, I promise you, an actual issue. So let me just turn it over to you in the Relief Factor Studios. Give me your reaction. Are you offended? Is this a racist phrase? And thank you, Yasmin, who puts together all the video clips and all the montages and all the graphics. We call them chyrons. And our lower third says right now, Representative Jen Kiggins called to resign over racist phrase, and Yasmin wisely and accurately put the word racist in quotes. Good judgment call, because for the life of me, I think the people who call this a racist phrase have completely stepped off the curb. They are a couple of French fries short of a Happy Meal. 800-655-MIKE. 14 past the hour, 800-655-6453. I hope you join us.
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6: 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Here's Mike.
7: So Gavin Newsom has jumped onto the bandwagon demanding that this congresswoman be shown the door. She's racist. And if Mike Johnson, the Speaker of the House, had a spine, he would demand that she be shown the door. I'm not kidding you. I think I'm having, maybe it's a mini stroke. Maybe it's, Eric, you smell burning toast? I'm smelling some burning. And I had a caller on line four. She hung up, though, in the break. Cheryl in Jacksonville was going to say she is totally offended by the phrase, keep your cotton picking hands out of our state. And but she hung up. I'll bet you she hung up because she was just pranking me. Because there's no way. If you're going to call this show and tell me that this is a racist expression because the word cotton is in the sentence... Here's Sean in Texas. This is hilarious. Shout out to the Robstown, Texas cotton pickers. That's their official mascot. Oh, my gosh. Sean, we can't get that out. Gavin Newsom will find out about that. They're going to want to shut the whole school down. The cotton pickers? What a bunch of Klansmen. Nebraska. Mike, Democrats have nothing better to do than dream up crap over something like this. They are completely loony, and they're out of anything. Another text. This is a sick, pathetic way for Democrats to just conjure up nothing but crap. Paul in Sarasota writes on the text line, Congresswoman Jen Kiggins is too effective as a Republican House member. The Virginia Democrats can't find a good opponent for her. The radical redistricting also didn't connect her district to the far-left district of Northern Virginia. I mean, honest to gosh, I don't even know where to begin other than take your calls at 800-655-MIKE. Here's Cliff in, maybe we have somebody offended. Cliff, are you offended by the expression?

0: emotion, cotton picking hands?
1: Not offended. Not offended. Not me, but I can understand how this is a substitute for calling somebody the N-word. So if Hakeem Jeffries, and we can both agree he's black, right? Or whatever. Enough. If he came up to me and said something silly and I said, whatever, cotton picker, there's some people that are going to put two and two together where I'm substituting that for the N-word. Now, number two,
0: this is a prank call. This is a prank call, right?
1: It's not you're pranking me. I'm trying to talk serious with you.
0: You're not trying to talk serious with me.
1: Where does the term cotton picking hands come from?
0: It's a colloquial expression that's been around forever, like, have you lost your ever-loving mind? Keep your cotton-picking hands off of something. What in the tarnation is wrong with you?
1: Okay.
0: Do you honestly think that the radio host was trying to claim that Hakeem Jeffries is a... Please don't talk. Hey, Cliff, don't talk over me because we can't hear you. I promise I'm going to give you all the time in the world. Because I'm really sure you're pranking me. I think you're a troll. There's no grown man who's going to call a radio show and say, well, where did the word, are you saying the word cotton itself is offensive?
1: No, sir.
0: Oh, cotton picking is offensive.
1: The reference to somebody's cotton picking hands refers to a field job,
0: right,
1: which was typically done. Now,
0: wait a minute. Whoa. Finish that sentence. Finish that sentence, because there's a whole lot of white people who pick cotton. You know that, right? There are lots of white people who pick cotton in the South.
1: It doesn't refer to them, though, because we were given gloves.
0: We were given... Oh, you are a troll. Oh, you are. There we go. Eric hit the song. I thought so.

0: The white cotton pickers had gloves, but the black cotton pickers did not. I didn't have this on my bingo card, but I knew it. I had a feeling he was. You're not an adult. No adult means that. No adult's going to go, oh, you know what? I'm offended. And, of course, the radio host didn't say, go up to a black person and say, hey, you cotton picker. But, again, he was a troll, so I got. All right, Phyllis in Columbia, Missouri. Hello, Phyllis. Welcome to the show.
1: Mike, I want to know what they think is so offensive about cotton picking hands. I'm a white woman, 81 years old. I was raised on a cotton farm in southeast Missouri. I picked cotton all my life when I was growing up. And by the way, we didn't have gloves either.
0: Gloves. I have to give him credit. I mean, he got that in at the end because he sounded kind of convincing there. I mean, Phyllis, can you believe these people, that these Democrats are this desperate?
1: No, I really can't. I just can't figure where anybody would be offended by that. We had everybody in our area pick cotton. It didn't matter.
0: Actually,
1: I saw more white people picking cotton than I did black.
0: Well, of course. And, Phyllis, that's just these people. You know my rule, the Gallagherism 101. These people are nuts.
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2: 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The powerful new documentary, Remember the Alamo. Don't Sharia My Texas, exposes an America under siege from within.
3: Clerics are openly calling for the takeover of this country.
4: This is the correct religion, and we will not stop until it enters every home.
3: The Muslim Brotherhood has infiltrated our intelligence community, legal community, and into the government.
5: Since 2020, there's been over 500 Catholic churches that have been assaulted.
6: The state with the most jihadi attacks.
7: With SRN News, I'm Ron Taylor. Supporters of President Trump's economic agenda says America's manufacturing sector is showing signs of a powerful rebound.
8: They point to Census Bureau figures reporting sharply higher manufacturing profits in the second quarter, along with renewed hiring and stronger pay packages. Advocates credit the Trump administration's tax and business expensing provisions, which were made retroactive and permanent under the Big Beautiful Bill. While critics dispute the broader picture, proponents say the factory revival is real. Bob Agner reporting.
7: Newly declassified briefings show clear warnings to U.S. presidents before the 9/11 attacks. The documents were mainly from the daily intelligence briefings for former Presidents Clinton and George W. Bush, where both were warned Islam of Islam was planning to attack the U.S. using hijacked passenger jets, the Trump administration releasing the documents on the 25th anniversary of the terror attacks. This is SRN News.
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15: Ronald Reagan understood that preserving liberty required more than defending it. It had to be taught. In his 1989 farewell address, Reagan warned America about the danger of losing its national memory. If we forget what we did, we won't know who we are. Reagan understood that a free nation cannot preserve principles its people no longer understand. Every generation must learn why America's freedoms matter, understand the sacrifices that secured them, and accept the responsibilities that come with self-government. Liberty cannot be simply inherited. It must be intentionally passed from one generation to the next. Because when we fail to teach the meaning of freedom, we eventually lose the will to preserve it. So, are we preparing the next generation merely to inherit liberty, or teaching them why it is worth preserving?
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1: 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Trump derangement syndrome is a real thing, and Mike has proof.
2: Just saw something funny posted by the White House. They've sent out a prescription for Trump derangement syndrome. I was talking to Hugh Hewitt this morning about some things. We were catching up, and Hugh and I were just sort of commiserating over the fact that Trump derangement syndrome is real. I mean, it is an absolute tangible visible, clear mental disorder. My friend Mark Davis always says Trump derangement syndrome takes nice people, makes them mean and nasty. It takes smart people, makes them dumb. It takes funny people, makes them unfunny. And so the White House today issued a prescription. It's all on the RX prescription form. Patient info, malady, Trump derangement syndrome, treatment. One, trusting in Trump. Two, listen to the national anthem. Three, limit fake news. And four, don't be a panickin'. Tracy found the story. This is from September of last year. This is from the New York Post. Serena Williams, you know, the Texas superstar, she shared her discomfort after discovering a decorative cotton plant in a New York City hotel. She asked Fan on her Instagram, "All right, everyone, how do we feel about cotton as decoration? Personally, for me, it doesn't feel great," she said. The tennis great visibly shuddered before walking off camera. She shuddered at a cotton plant decorated in a ritzy New York City hotel room. You know, I'm sitting here thinking of all the things that the left doesn't get upset about. They're not offended by mocking Charlie Kirk's assassination. This so-called comedian Pete Davidson, this talentless guy that, you know, keeps popping up. He was on Saturday Night Live for a while. He's the guy that's always looks like he's stoned, got tattoos everywhere. But he's, you know, real popular comic. I can't even repeat the joke he told about mocking Charlie Kirk being shot in the neck because it's so grotesque and it's also got a sexual innuendo. So I can't even repeat it, but it's filthy. And, of course, that got a big laugh, making fun of Charlie Kirk's assassination. They're not offended by assassination attempts on President Trump. They're not offended by a social media frenzy. Somebody should do it, meaning somebody should kill Trump. That doesn't offend them. Political violence. Do you know there's a poll out that 43% of Democrats think the Butler, Pennsylvania assassination attempt was staged? 43%. Now, all kidding aside, do you know how nuts you have to be to think that that was a staged event? They're not offended by people marching through the streets saying death to the Jews. They're not offended by pro-Hamas flags in the streets of New York or Berkeley or Portland. But the expression, "Hey, Hakeem Jeffries, make sure you please keep your cotton picking hands out of Virginia. Leave us alone on the redistricting thing." That's what they're offended by. That makes them mad. That leads them to deny or to demand that Representative Jen Kiggins, a Republican from Virginia, should step down. Gavin Newsom, she needs to be shown the door. Jeff is back from Allentown, Pennsylvania. Hello, Jeff. Welcome back.
3: Mike, you could easily be a Walmart greeter.
2: I think I'd be good at that. Hi, everybody. Hello, welcome to Walmart. I used to be Mike Gallagher.
3: There you go. Hey, Mike.
2: What's up?
3: You gotta have pattern recognition. They think trees are racist. They think freeways are racist.
2: Bridges.
3: They think Bubba Wallace's rope on his garage door was racist when everybody had the same rope on all the garage doors.
2: Remember when Pete Buttigieg said that bridges are racist?
3: Correct.
2: And he had a whole lengthy thing about how they built bridges like intentionally lower so that black families couldn't. I don't even know what lunacy he was engaged in. But Jeff, they got nothing. This is what they've got.
3: Well, this is going to go the way of climate change. That's on its way. That's almost on its way out now. But some of them still bring it up. So they'll bring this up until it's gone.
2: Well, and I don't know if you even know that the New York Times, and I think we mentioned this yesterday, the New York Times just put out an op-ed suggesting that climate change is done. There's no such thing as climate change. It's like they glom onto something. The left just gravitates to a goofy cause for a while, and then they go away. Then they vanish. I mean, honestly, I'd like to find one person who could be offended by this exchange. Can we play the exchange one more time? This is on WRVA. The local host is a guy by the name of Rich Herrera. And I understand we've got some Tampa Bay ties. I think he worked for the Tampa Bay, was it the Rays? And I think Roger knows him. Roger Shulman knows him. But in any event, maybe we get him on the show. I mean, I don't know. I feel sorry for the guy. I don't want to put him on the spot. He's talking to this congresswoman, Jen Kiggins, about Hakeem Jeffries being involved in the gerrymandering in the Commonwealth of Virginia. This is the exchange that is leading people like Gavin Newsom and the whole Democrat machine to demand that this congresswoman resign for agreeing with an obvious racist phrase.
4: If Hakeem Jeffries wants to be involved in Virginia politics, then I suggest he does what all a bunch of New Yorkers are doing. Leave New York, move down here to Virginia, run for office down here. You can represent us. If not, get your cotton picking hands off of Virginia.
5: That's right. Ditto. Yes. Yes to that.
2: Now, what was she supposed to say? Oh, Rich, do you realize you just said get your cotton picking hands out of Virginia about a black man? People might think that means you think he should be picking cotton in the fields. You think she's going to say that? Then they'd come.
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2: Here's a live look at Asheville, North Carolina on the Salem News Channel camera network. Beautiful Asheville, little crunchy, little flaky, little liberal. It's like a little Berkeley. I was in Asheville last year, and on every street corner, it was like, we love immigrants. Immigrants welcome here. So it's kind of strange in the beautiful mountains there of the Carolinas. But Asheville is a great, it's great for, hey, great to go see the sights. Pretty left leaning. Anyway, thanks for watching on Salem News Channel, snc.tv, for all the ways you can watch the show, Amazon Prime Video, Roku, you name it. We got it. By the way, people are trying to diagnose my stomach problems. I've got the doctors I'm on the way. I'm going to be fine. I'm going to be 100%. But it didn't help by the fact that I couldn't get into my ivermectin this morning. Before I read this Ken Blackwell column, and we're going to get serious in a moment, but I just got to get this off my chest. So ever since COVID, my doctor thinks it's a good idea to take ivermectin. And a lot of people understand, look, the conventional wisdom is ivermectin is horse paste. It's only for, or it's horse parasite. It's not for, it's just for horses. Baloney. Ivermectin is a low cost, pretty effective medicine that I think has been used all over the world for many, many years. But it's inexpensive. And since it's cheap, Big Pharma doesn't like it. And my doctor says, hey, I'm going to prescribe ivermectin for you. Well, I started noticing that I was missing tablets of ivermectin. So I became convinced, because I'm crazy, I mean, I know I'm nuts. I became convinced that the housekeepers, that the cleaning ladies were stealing my ivermectin. Because not every doctor will prescribe it. Remember the pharmacist who called me and was real snotty and said she wasn't going to fill the prescription? And that you're not going to be able to get this anywhere. And it was because my doctor accidentally phoned in the refill to a Seattle, Washington pharmacist. Well, you know Seattle, how blue that is. Once he got the right pharmacist, they filled it in 5 seconds. Anyway, so I lock my ivermectin up now because I think the housekeepers are stealing the ivermectin. Now, they're probably not. They're lovely ladies. They come every week. They're wonderful. I mean, they come when I'm at work and they clean the place and I come home and it's nice. I'm sure they're not. It's probably me. But in my delusional mind, I think one of them is quietly pilfering a couple of my ivermectin tablets because it's like the prescription wasn't lasting and I was running out before it was time. Anyway, so my friends Peg and Joey a couple of years ago got me a little.
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2: Publicly humiliated, while a new regime made it clear that hostility toward America was not temporary, it was foundational. That crisis didn't end because of a beautifully worded statement or a breakthrough panel discussion. It ended when the regime in Tehran understood that a different kind of president was about to take office. When Ronald Reagan came in, the calculation changed overnight. Strength, or even the credible expectation of it, forced a decision that months of careful diplomacy had failed to produce. That was the lesson. That was the lesson. And for decades, we have drifted away from that lesson. Iran didn't reform, it adapted. It learned how to operate through proxies, how to bleed American interests without triggering a full response, how to stay just below the line while still advancing its agenda. American troops have been killed by Iran-backed forces. Terror networks funded by Tehran have targeted our people and our allies. This has been a slow, grinding conflict for nearly half a century. So when tensions spike today, and people act like harsh language is the greatest threat on the board, it tells you how far this conversation has drifted from reality. 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Or you can go to MikeOnline.com where Tracy has it up. The column is posted.
1: 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Eric Hansen in for Mike. 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
13: News this hour by Town Hall. I'm Ron Taylor. The U.S. is holding talks with the Iran-backed Houthi rebels.
14: Iraq says attacks on a key Saudi oil pipeline were launched from its territory. The Saudi Foreign Ministry blames the attacks on several drones that came from Iraq. An Iraqi commander was fired. President Trump says he thinks Iran is responsible.
15: They're on the balls of their feet right now, but I think they are. They've been in charge of that for a while.
14: The Houthis have said they are only targeting neighboring Saudi Arabia's shipping. I'm Ed Donahue.
13: Diesel prices are hitting record highs at a bad time for many U.S. farmers. People like this man in Forest City, Missouri.
16: We have to harvest. We have to run the machines. We have to use the diesel. So bottom line is it cuts into our bottom line. Things are already tight with input prices on the front end when we plant and everything is going way up. Chemical, fertilizer. But now you add the fuel in, it hurts during the harvest.
13: Jason Kurtz says $6 for diesel does not help when farmers like himself are already squeezed by rising costs. The president is on a weekend trip for a golf tournament at the Doonbeg course he owns in Ireland. In Dublin, thousands turned out. The president met with Irish Prime Minister Michael Martin in Dublin, expressing his support for unifying the Republic of Ireland with Northern Ireland. It's a sensitive topic due to the historical tensions and even violence. Newly declassified briefings show clear warnings to U.S. presidents before the 9/11 attacks. The documents are mainly from the daily intelligence briefings for former Presidents Clinton and George W. Bush, where both were warned Osama bin Laden was plotting to attack the U.S. The Trump administration releasing the documents on the 25th anniversary of the terror attacks. CIA Director John Ratcliffe called it, quote, the single largest release of CIA analysis related to 9/11 ever, unquote. More at townhall.com.
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0: From the wild world of D.C. politics to America's culture clash, brace yourself for the reality check you've been waiting for. The one and only Mike Gallagher.
1: We've reached the unofficial end of summer. It's Labor Day, and this is the Mike Gallagher Highlight Show. I'm Eric Hansen, in for Mike today in the Relief Factor Studios. Thanks for listening on the Salem Radio Network and watching on Salem News Channel. This hour, we will get some true insight on the intentions of the American left, if they should ever regain power in this country. Get ready. It's pretty scary.
2: There's a story that has got my attention that I want to bring to your attention, because it kind of goes hand in hand with what we talked about yesterday over the toxicity of today's political climate. You feel it. I feel it. It's worse than ever. You know, it is right now at a point where everybody is on edge. Everybody's tense. Everybody recognizes there's something different this year. And it's hard to put your finger on it. But then I saw a clip last night that made it crystal clear. I understand why it's different now. The left is playing by a whole different set of rules. They're so wounded by the way things are going that they are starting to openly declare what needs to be done with more than half of the country. Look, we're a 50-50 nation. We're a 50-50 country. And ultimately, the left doesn't want to even live with the rest of the country. There's a fellow by the name of Paul Krugman. He was a New York Times fixture for many years. This guy is one of the Hall of Famers from the New York Times. This is a guy just synonymous with the Times for a long time. And this was on social media yesterday. It was a Substack. And he's retired, incidentally, from the New York Times, which speaks volumes. Because a lot of these folks who either leave the heritage, traditional legacy media and go out on their own, they reveal themselves to be, you know, far left activists. They don't hide their political ideology. Or when they retire, they're even more unhinged than they were when they were working, right? I want you to hear Paul Krugman from the New York Times and what should be done with the movement that President Trump created called MAGA.
3: We need to, obviously, we need to defang Trump as much as possible and make sure that neither he nor anybody who follows in his footsteps has power after the next two elections. But beyond that, we really need to do a thorough purging of the United States. We need a demagification, and that is, you know, I'm not going over the top by using a word that's very similar to the denazification that we pursued successfully after World War II in Germany.
2: Did you hear that? He's not over the top when he says that we need to demagify America the way we denazified the world. We got to get rid of MAGA the way we got rid of Nazism. And the guy's deadly serious. That deranged lunatic was a New York Times fixture for decades. He was the go-to guy. He was one of the go-to people in the legacy media. You got to let this sink in. They would like to genocide us. And that's not over the top. Many of these people, not all, of course, but the Paul Krugmans of the world would happily genocide us if they could get away with it. And these are the same people that pretend to be tolerant. They pretend to be protectors of democracy. You see, they don't think our voice gets to exist. They don't believe in it. If you doubt the integrity of the election, you might wind up spending years in prison. And they're not... Look, I appreciate the guy's honesty. I'm glad he's able to say it out loud. This is why our politics is so toxic. Because you and I understand what's at stake. We are living right now in a time where the left would happily eradicate us if they could. They're so unhinged over the many successes of the Trump era that all they can really do now is either throw a full-fledged temper tantrum the way these CBS staffers are doing, because they don't like the new management, they don't like the new direction of CBS, or they can come flat out and say, we got to purge the country of Trump supporters. And look, I say this over and over and over again, these people despise America. And you and I are a big reason why. That clip is so significant. I want to play it one more time before we turn it over to you at 800-655-MIKE. Yasmin, can we play this one more time? Again, I give you the retired New York Times legend. And I can't overstate this enough. This is not some schlub who barely got noticed. Paul Krugman was a poster boy of journalism with a capital J. One more time.
3: We need to defang Trump as much as possible and make sure that neither he nor anybody who follows in his footsteps has power after the next two elections. But beyond that, we really need to do a thorough purging of the United States. We need a demogification, and that is, you know, I'm not going over the top by using a word that's very similar to the denazification that we pursued successfully after World War II in Germany.
2: There you have it, 800-655-MIKE. Welcome in. Give me your reaction to what you just heard from, again, a heralded member of the legacy media, Paul Krugman. We need to purge the country. We have to demagify America. And they've got no shame in coming right out and saying it. Give me your take, 800-655-MIKE, 800-655-6453. Join us, call or text, however you get here, get here, and let your voice be heard on The Mike Gallagher Show.
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1: Ronald Reagan understood that preserving liberty required more than defending it. 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
3: All right, let's go. Let's find out what you think of this retired New York Times legend, Paul Krugman, believing that there has to be a demagification of America after Trump leaves office. There has to be a purge of Trump supporters. And again, this is a guy, this is a lunatic who held down the fort at the New York Times for over 20 years. Keith's in Florida. Hey, Keith, welcome aboard. You're first up. How are you?
4: Thank you for taking my call. Well, I was doing pretty good till I heard that comment. I'd just like to say these Democrats, these bunch of communists, their father is Satan. They're evil. They hate America. They hate Christians. They're evil. They are scum. And I wish he would come to me and say that to my face. I got news for him. I'm ready for his little purge.
3: And I have to tell you, that's what I hate about the time we're in right now, because, you know, normal people hear this and become enraged, like you obviously have. I saw Kurt Schlichter, who's going to go with us on the Gulf of America cruise in November. Kurt, over at Town Hall, said, hey, Paul, why don't you arm up and try to take me on? Purge me. Purge me. This becomes so personal for people, and it becomes visceral, and everybody gets anxious and angry. Look, when we say that's why you got to vote, like your country, the very existence of this country depends on it, it's absolutely true. Look, we don't talk this way about them. We don't want to purge them. We don't want to eradicate them. We don't like their message. We don't like their ideology. We don't like the way they hate America. We don't like any aspect of how they believe this country should exist. But we don't want to get rid of them. This is a disgrace. This man, can you imagine if we got on the airwaves and said we should purge the country and get rid of all the progressives? We ought to eliminate all the Democrats? My gosh. 800-655-MIKE, one open line. Kyle's back from Phoenix. Hi, Kyle. How are you?
5: Hey, brother. Good to talk to you again. Yeah, I was noting if we used words like purge or cleanse, the right, we'd be lambasted. I also think distinctions are important, and I'm wondering your take on this, Mike. If people claimed hypocrisy, hey, Trump came out saying drain the swamp, that wasn't about just getting rid of people because of who they were they identified with. It was about corruption. It was about bad ideas. And so I love what you just said, love your enemies, pray for those who persecute you. If someone disagrees with me, I want them to come and see the truth. I want them to come and find life. I don't want to just get rid of them.
3: We want to persuade them.
5: Yes.
3: So well put, Kyle. We want to persuade them. We don't want to eradicate them. We want to persuade them. We want them to understand there's a better way than being against the police and against a secure border and against the military. There's a better way. But I don't know. Some days I get frustrated.

0: think maybe we ought to try to stop taking the high road. I just saw something on X from Jack Posobiec, who points out that you need to be teaching your children to be proud to be an American. You must never allow anyone to tell them they should apologize for being American. From Christopher Columbus to Neil Armstrong and beyond, America is the land of adventurers, explorers, and heroes. You know, I went to Japan on vacation, and I loved it. I love Japan. I love the culture. I love the food. I love the people. Everything about Tokyo is what it would be nice to see New York become. Everything that's wrong with New York is right in Tokyo. It's kind of incredible. And yet, there's nothing like stepping off that airplane on American soil and knowing that we live in the greatest country in the world. The resilience, the independent spirit. Yes, the diversity, the political diversity. And I mean that. I'm not trying to be a smart aleck. I mean that. I like when people disagree with me. I may argue with you, but I'm going to put you through and I'm going to put you to the top of the line, and I want a debate. I want a good conversation. I want to persuade you why it's okay to be conservative, to be right of center. I don't want you eliminated, and I'm not ashamed of being a proud American. But they are. I've been playing these clips when I came back. I played the clip yesterday from the guy over at MS Now. What's his name? Ali Velshi. I've got a lot of unease about celebrating America's 250th birthday. You ought to get a load of Joy Reid. I don't even want to touch her comments because it'll probably put you over the edge. I mean, these people hate America. And, you know, great text message from Arkansas just now. I don't want to get rid of these people, but it sure would be nice if they voluntarily left the country. I agree. If you hate this place so much because you're surrounded by MAGA folks, why don't you try Japan? Why don't you go to, you know, Australia? I hear Zimbabwe is very nice this time of year. Maybe try Baghdad. It is unbelievable to witness the rage and the misery and the hate that the left has. And look, you've got a way to fix it. You go to the ballot box and vote.
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2: 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I am not an attorney. I've never wanted to be an attorney, and the truth is I really don't even like attorneys. If I sound like an attorney, I apologize. But what I've learned in my 15 years in the timeshare cancellation business is you don't need to be an attorney to get folks out of their timeshare. After 15 years and over 50,000 cancellations, I can tell you what.
3: With SRN News, I'm Ron Taylor. Supporters of President Trump's economic agenda says America's manufacturing sector is showing signs of a powerful rebound.
4: They point to Census Bureau figures reporting sharply higher manufacturing profits in the second quarter, along with renewed hiring and stronger pay packages. Advocates credit the Trump administration's tax and business expensing provisions, which were made retroactive and permanent under the Big Beautiful Bill. While critics dispute the broader picture, proponents say the factory revival is real. Bob Agnew reporting.
3: Newly declassified briefings show clear warnings to U.S. presidents before the 9/11 attacks. The documents were mainly from the daily intelligence briefings for former Presidents Clinton and George W. Bush, where both were warned Osama bin Laden was planning to attack the U.S. using hijacked passenger jets, the Trump administration releasing the documents on the 25th anniversary of the terror attacks. This is SRN News.
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13: 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Thanks for watching today on Salem News Channel or listening on the Salem Radio Network. I'm Eric Hansen sitting in for Mike today. Is this anger in America just Democrats versus Republicans, or is it something deeper?
7: We're no longer talking about Democrat policies versus Republican policies. This is no longer an issue of right versus left, liberalism versus conservatism. This is good and evil. David's in Jacksonville, Florida. Good to have you here, David, on the Mike Gallagher Show. Welcome aboard.
14: Yeah, hey, Mike. Thanks so much. I appreciate it. I just really want to talk to you about bad ideas that absolutely need to be ridiculed. I think right now the most toxic and poisonous form of religion is Islam. It's not a peaceful religion. I'll draw your attention to the national news and international news where they're murdering Christians and raping women and children all across Europe right now. It's akin to the KKK back in the 20s and 30s. That movement had senators. They had elected a president. They held high office. And finally, with the help of people like Stetson Kennedy, I'm sure you know that story about the writer who actually helped with the writers of Superman, revealed their codes and their secret languages and their twisted ideology of lynching and burning crosses and killing people. It was finally defeated. It exists, but Islam must be crushed.
7: Well, there's a problem with that, of course, because there's millions and millions of peaceful Muslims all over the world. And when you say that Islam must be crushed, by the way, you're sounding like Paul Krugman. So it's almost like you almost sound like a troll to me, because you're saying, well, I'm a conservative who thinks that millions and millions of people all over the world need to be crushed. Because they have a religious belief. There are radical Islamists all over the world. There's no question about it. There have been many, many deaths. A lot of people killed in the name of Islam. But, and if the fact that you just hung up, I think you're a troll. I think you're trying to pretend to be something you're not. But there are people who say things like that. And look, we just have to call that out. That's not a typical conservative viewpoint that millions of people need to be eradicated. So I get what you're doing. I understand your attempt there to cleverly mimic Paul Krugman calling for the elimination of the MAGA movement. You're a troll. We got to hit the song, Eric, because come on. We got to when I spot a troll, we got to give them the proper tribute.

0: Incidentally, and there'll be people who say, oh, Mike Gallagher was defending Islam. Look, again, I'm the one who said over and over after 9/11, not all Muslims are terrorists, but all the terrorists are Muslim. I get it. I understand what radical Islamic terrorists have done to the world. But you cannot take an ideology, a religion, and say we've got to eradicate the entire religious movement. I suspect that what David was hoping was that I was, oh, you're right, David, let's crush Islam because it's destroyed. And then, of course, my hypocrisy over my objection to Paul Krugman would be pretty evident. But look, David, nice try. You got to get up pretty early in the morning, though, to pull one over on old Gallagher. Here's a nice text from Atlanta, Georgia. Mike, thanks for your common sense response to the guy who said that Islam should be eradicated. A Muslim cardiologist who immigrated from Pakistan gave me 11 more years with my husband. But here's a text from Columbus. Mike, there are no moderate Islamists. They are all radical. Islam is not a religion. It's an ideology. And finally from Pennsylvania, you are lost on this topic, Mike. And, you know, again, it's so funny that people who would send texts like this don't even recognize they sound exactly like the unhinged lunatic Paul Krugman who wants to eradicate all of MAGA. Jim, I mean, I can promise you that these folks who think I'm lost on saying that not all Muslims are radical extremists, I guarantee you they don't know any Muslims. Promise you they don't know any Muslims. Or if they do, they secretly suspect that that Muslim they know is about to blow up their house. You know, I mean, that's how toxic people can get. Again, very easy to make a distinction between radical Islamic terrorists and Muslims who would never dream of committing acts of violence. But sadly, there are people who can't make that distinction.
1: 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That's next on the Highlight Show.

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1: We're back on the Mike Gallagher Highlight Show for Labor Day 2026. We're coming to you from the Relief Factor Studios. Let's conclude this conversation about the Democrats' fantasy to purge MAGA from America.
2: Remember when Hillary Clinton talked about formal deprogramming for MAGA extremists who still support Trump? Is that what Paul Krugman means? Deprogramming us? Bringing us, what, to some kind of a center where we'll be strapped to a chair and deprogrammed? How does this work? Look, again, this, they're not hiding the ball here. They're not, their plan is an ideological purge. This would be a crackdown that would make the Biden years look like a gentle fairy tale. Kind of takes your breath away, doesn't it? 800-655-MIKE. Ronnie's in Greenville, South Carolina. Hey, Ronnie, how are you?
3: Hey, Mike, doing great. Hey, buddy, good. So let's get on the same level there. Speaking, when he's talking purge, he talks, you know, the definition is completely clear, cleanse, and get rid of something. I mean, so let's say this, then. If he's advocating that, he's on the same level as basically Hitler was with the Holocaust. I don't think that's too difficult to say.
2: Well, and he made that comparison. He said, he even said it, Paul, Ronnie. He said it's not unlike what we had to do with Nazism. We got to purge the world of Nazism. Now we got to purge the world of Trump supporters. I mean, they come right out and say it. I mean, and that's why people are so angst-ridden right now. And I get it. And I'm tired of being angry. Aren't you? Politics has become existential. And I'm not exaggerating when I say our very existence is on the line here. If they are in charge, I guess they're saying they want to eradicate us. Am I missing the message here? Am I overreacting? Am I underreacting? How do you take that kind of message? On top of hearing Hillary talk about deprogramming, And others saying America is a racist, filthy, awful nation. How do we deal with these people? How in the world are we supposed to get along with people like this guy from the New York Times? I'm all ears. Please join me and tell me, A, what he means by purging America of MAGA, and B, how we get along with them. How do we coexist with such insanity? I had somebody come up to me and say, Mike, of all the things you say on your show, the one thing you say that I totally get behind is how nuts the left has become. And they really have. And you just got to remember that. You've got to remind yourself that what's on the ballot today in California, what's on the ballot next Tuesday in South Carolina, wherever you're voting in primaries, you got normalcy versus lunacy. And when they are lunatics, you got to be able to call them out. You got to be willing to stand up and say, these people are nuts. Purge? Deprogram? And again, that came from Hillary. Let me give you an example of somebody. These are prominent people on the left. Ana Navarro. She's got about 9 jobs. She's on CNN. She's on The View. I mean, this woman, one of many, making millions of dollars a year to espouse views like this one.
4: Days and weeks after that, you continue.
5: As King Charles reminded us just a few weeks ago when he was here, we are a young country. And, you know, that there's not a moment like this that can bring us and unify us, that can bring us together, that we are, that at our 250th anniversary, we are seeing the cruelty and inhumanity and the attempts to curb voting, to, you know, rig elections, to threaten democracy, that we have a guy, as we celebrate our democracy, who likes to act like a monarch, is really kind of disturbing to my soul. So I think what you're saying, that, you know, inviting us all to think about the good things, yeah, just cut him out of it. Yeah. Don't think about him.
2: Okay. Well, that's better than eradicating us, Anna. Just don't think about him. Just don't think of the... Look, I can appreciate that, because we try not to think about you guys. We can't believe you're out there. But you are, and we know it, and we accept it. This is a diverse nation politically and ideologically. That's how it ought to be. That's how it ought to be. Nothing wrong with that. But there is something deeply disturbing about people on the left suggesting that people like you and me should be eliminated, should be eradicated. And, you know, the irony of the Paul Krugmans of the world and the Ana Navarros and all that, these people think they're the ones who are loving and tolerant. They think they're the ones who have tolerance. They've got zero tolerance for us. They've got absolutely no acceptance of a political view that doesn't align with their view. I mean, Hillary Clinton, it doesn't get any bigger than her in the Democrat world, right? Remember when she sat down with CNN a couple years ago? Called supporters of President Trump members of a cult? And there should be a formal deprogramming of the cult members. Again, they're the ones who think they're tolerant. Lisa's in Houston, Texas. Hey, Lisa, welcome aboard. How are you?
0: Hey, Mike. Good morning. Good to speak with you.
2: Thanks for joining us.
0: Well, no problem. I love your show.
2: Thank you.
0: So there are about half the country who, like me, I'm 63. I'm a retired emergency room nurse. And I was raised with a Marine Corps father. I was raised with discipline, good ethics and morals. And half of the country, I feel like, is still like us. We love our country. We want to celebrate our country. I can't imagine any of us allowing any kind of actions to be, quote, unquote, deprogrammed. It's not going to happen. It's just not going to happen. And I do believe it would cause a civil war.
2: That's the fear. Now, you just nailed it. That's the fear, Lisa, is that, because I'm getting, I mean, look, I'm hearing the reactions from people who hear this, and they say, you know what? Bring it on. Kurt Schlichter over at Town Hall. Kurt Schlichter said, you know what? Hey, Paul Krugman, arm up and try to purge me. And it's reactions like that. And I get it. I totally understand why Kurt would say that. Because they don't understand.
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2: They want to literally eradicate us? What does that mean? And that's what I'm looking for. And especially if you're on the left, I promise you I'll give you respect. I won't yell at you. I won't hang up on you. I want you to explain what purging America of MAGA means. How would that happen? How would the left, if in charge, go about? Would they debank us all? They wouldn't allow us to get on an airplane? Would they put us on a no-fly list? What does it mean to purge MAGA? Maybe Samantha in Delaware can help. Hey, Samantha, welcome. You heard Paul Krugman. What do you think he means?
9: If you ever seen The Handmaid's Tale, they explain how they take out the Senate, the Congress, and the White House. And, people think they're hyperbolic talking, but it's true statement. That's exactly what they would want. I would think they would 100% go through files and voter registration and see who voted, and they would start to take us off the job. They would start to take our children from us. They would definitely put us in programs. I'm not saying it would be as strong as The Handmaid's Tale or go that far, but that's definitely the route that they would take.
2: Well, I mean, look, there's a thing called social scoring, where there's supposedly like a test or a litmus test based on your political ideology, where banks can kick you out. They'll debank you. They'll put you on a no-fly list. You know, Samantha, you're not wrong. I don't think that's a stretch.
1: 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I'm Eric Hansen, in for Mike today. This is Labor Day. 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
5: News this hour from Town Hall. I'm Ron Taylor. President Trump mixing politics and golf on his trip to Ireland.
6: President Trump in Dublin, meeting with Ireland's prime minister and wading into a complex and politically charged subject, a unified Ireland.
7: Well, I don't want to cause any problems, but I will tell you, I'd love to see it unified.
6: He's referring to reunification of the Republic of Ireland with the United Kingdom's Northern Ireland.
7: It's going to happen eventually.
6: But later at a U.S. embassy event.
7: That's one of those questions where no matter what you say, no matter how well you say it, there's no good answer, right?
6: Meanwhile, protesters took to the streets to denounce Trump, weighing in on their country's politics. I'm Julie Walker.
5: Supporters of the president's economic agenda say America's manufacturing sector is showing signs of a powerful rebound.
8: They point to Census Bureau figures reporting sharply higher manufacturing profits in the second quarter, along with renewed hiring and stronger pay packages. Advocates credit the Trump administration's tax and business expensing provisions, which were made retroactive and permanent under the Big Beautiful Bill. While critics dispute the broader picture, proponents say the factory revival is real. Bob Agnew reporting.
5: Several large companies are reportedly planning health benefit cutbacks next year. Walt Disney, Bloomberg, Starbucks, Deloitte, and the city of Dallas are among those expected to trim health care spending next year. Consulting firm PwC says health plans are projecting the highest medical cost expected to rise 9% in 2027. Indonesian rescuers launching a search operation after a passenger ship carrying more than 240 people has lost contact in the Java Sea while traveling from East Java to South Kalimantan in the Borneo Island area. The search and rescue office, a city there, said that they received the report that the transport aid had experienced problems. More news at townhall.com.
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10: This is Albert Moeller for townhall.com. The morning of September 11, 2001 was stunningly beautiful. It was a promising day as it started, and yet it would end as a day of horror that would be indelibly etched into the American psyche. Those beautiful skies carried mass murder and terror. Through those skies flew airliners turned into massive bombs, carrying human passengers who were exploded into dust. The sight of the airliners flown into the twin towers of the World Trade Center, smoke rising from the Pentagon, and then the towers burning and twisting and falling. All of it was shown on television screens over and over again. Americans were shocked and declared that the world would never look the same again. The 25th anniversary of 9/11 demands serious moral reflection. Sadly, the anniversary also underlines massive questions about America's role in the world, about the war on terror, and about the stark moral realities of our times. We know this. We need to pray. May God bless, guide, and protect the United States of America.
11: Foundations of Freedom. A look at America's founding principles and the leaders who shaped our nation.
12: Ronald Reagan understood that preserving liberty required more than defending it. It had to be taught. In his 1989 farewell address, Reagan warned America about the danger of losing its national memory. If we forget what we did, we won't know who we are. Reagan understood that a free nation cannot preserve principles its people no longer understand. Every generation must learn why America's freedoms matter, understand the sacrifices that secured them, and accept the responsibilities that come with self-government. Liberty cannot be simply inherited. It must be intentionally passed from one generation to the next. Because when we fail to teach the meaning of freedom, we eventually lose the will to preserve it. So, are we preparing the next generation merely to inherit liberty, or teaching them why it is worth preserving?
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2: 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I'm Eric Hansen, sitting in for Mike today in the Relief Factor Studios. Thanks for joining us on Salem News Channel and the Salem Radio Network. Recently, Dr. Anthony Fauci testified before Congress, where he heard some harsh criticism. We also got a dose of explicit language from the senators, and this is not the first time.
3: Driving into work, I was talking to some friends of mine, a couple, husband and wife, arguing at the kitchen table over whether or not he ought to go to jail. The wife thinks he absolutely should, considering all the harm that was caused to the United States. The husband thinks there's nothing really gained by sending an 85-year-old man to prison. I don't know why being 85 gets you off the hook. I don't understand that. It's a good question, and you may have an answer or two. Dr. Scott Atlas of Stanford Hoover Institute was on with Laura Ingraham saying that accountability doesn't really necessarily mean Fauci goes to jail. This is public accountability. The satisfying thing was knowing that Fauci had to sit there and take it. He had to listen to all of the litany of woes. I could have done without the F-bomb from Bernie Moreno. I like him. I think Senator Moreno is really, really good. That was deliberate. That was, of course, by design. He didn't just accidentally say it. I can't play it for you because we'll have to bleep it out because of FCC requirements. But, he said that basically, what the F were you thinking? And then I think he posted it somewhere else. And I had a little bit of a disagreement with my podcast partner, Mark Davis, from M&M Extra. Axios has a piece this morning about how public and political profanity is having a moment. Politicians are increasingly abandoning scripted language and publicly cursing. Profanity is becoming a political tool. And I don't like that at all. Look, that's what the Democrats were doing. Remember a few months ago? They were all using this scripted F Trump, and all these little meek, mild, little schoolmarm-looking congresswomen, F Trump, F Trump, and they weren't saying F. And it's a joke. It's embarrassing. It's cringy. It's not worthy of the office. Well, with all due respect, if we say that about Democrats, we ought to hold Republicans to the same standard. I hate to sound like a prude, and maybe I do. I am so sick of being in public spaces where teenagers are dropping the F-bomb and GD and everything else in front of a bunch of impressionable men, women, and children. The culture has been so coarsened by the acceptance of filthy language. And if I'm not going to want to say that in a public place or say it on this talk show, why in the world would it be okay for a U.S. senator to do it? President Trump, I'm going to be consistent here. I don't like it when he does it. I know he talks that way probably in private, but he is the president of the United States. Bernie Moreno cursing out Fauci. And again, go back. I mean, the Axios piece, maybe they have some amnesia. They may not remember all the Democrats who lined up a few months ago, almost as if on cue, F Trump, F Trump, F Trump. And it's just, it's wrong. And we shouldn't be afraid to kind of stand up for a little bit of decency. Everything is so agitated. We're all at each other's throats. There's such disagreement. There's such polarization. We're in our own little tribes. And I understand that. But profanity, the use of profanity as a political tool is just degrading, insulting, and should not be accepted. Again, make no. This was the disagreement I had with Mark Davis, and I hope you check it out, M&M Extra, wherever you get your podcast, or go to YouTube, M&M. It's M-A-N-D, M&M Extra. We're having so much fun with this podcast, and it continues to grow. And the chemistry that he and I have had together for years on his morning radio show is now being captured on this podcast. I think you'll enjoy it if you're looking for a podcast to help help you pass the time. Mark's point was, well, cursing is it's not extemporaneous. And I said, well, yes, it is. If you hit your thumb with a hammer, you might let out a profanity. If you're in a public hearing from the, you know, U.S. Senate, and you're interrogating or questioning a witness like Anthony Fauci, you don't need to say, what the F are you thinking? And this shouldn't be just a boomer thing. Maybe young people right now in this audience are rolling your eyes at me. Okay, roll your eyes. Maybe I am old-fashioned. Maybe I do wish we could clean up the culture. When we talk about a culture war, well, this is part of that. We talk about the coarsening, the degrading of American culture. This is part of that. And accepting profanity as mainstream is part of that. I'm not going to pretend to be a saint. I let loose with some profanity in my off-air life. And I shouldn't. It's wrong. A couple guys get together. I mean, and Mark would say the same thing, I'm sure. Both of us, you sling around some words that you wouldn't say in public, but I sure wouldn't say them in public. I sure wouldn't say them at the dinner at a restaurant. I sure wouldn't say it on an airplane. I sure wouldn't say it on a subway. I sure wouldn't say it in the shopping mall. It's kind of cheap and it's kind of lazy. And hey, call me crazy here, and I say this as a Senator Bernie Moreno fan. I like the guy. I think he's doing great work in Ohio. That's a mistake to use that kind of profanity in an open hearing like he did yesterday. Tell me I'm wrong. Feel free. Prove me wrong, as Charlie would say. 800-655-MIKE. Welcome aboard. It's Thursday, July the 30th, 2026. I'm glad you're here. We won't spend tons of time on this here in the Relief Factor Studios, but I am interested in if you think I'm overreacting to Bernie Moreno. And then the other question is, do I play the clip so you can hear it? Obviously, bleeping out the F-bomb. I mean, maybe it's important for you to see and hear the clip so you can have it in proper context. He did not just lose his temper. It was very deliberate. And that leads, I think Axios's analysis is correct. Politicians are increasingly using public profanity as a political tool. And it's wrong. It's a mistake.
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1: We're back on the Mike Gallagher Highlight Show. Eric Hansen sitting in. Let's return to Mike as we hear what our audience has to say on this matter.
2: Well, here it is. This is Bernie Moreno. Don't worry. Obviously, the clip in context. And let me read some of these texts. Let me start with the one that tells me to shut up. I always love that. You're texting a talk show host that you want to shut up. Okay, I got a better idea. An easier way for you not to be subjected to my offensive dialogue, Chicago. Chicago writes, please, you might be correct, but try feigning an exceedingly far more moral outrage against our government's leaders like Fauci and the North Carolina University professor and scientist who aided and abetted and funded the bioterrorism research gain of function with China. You show more outrage against a guy who said his company, who sold his companies to try and prosecute this madness as a senator. Shut up. Okay. Well, thank you. Glad you're having a good day, Chicago. Mike from Dayton, Ohio. Mike, you're right. Dropping the F-bomb probably isn't a good thing, but in this case, it couldn't have been more appropriate. Fauci deserved it. Here's, Florida, Orlando. I'm certainly no stranger to profanity. However, it does not belong in the public context. There is a time and place when you should be professional, and the courtroom or the U.S. Senate hearing should be one of them. Here was Bernie Moreno, what he sounded like in letting loose in front of Anthony Fauci.
3: It was about 6 years ago today that I decided I'm going to give up my businesses, sell them all, run for office, run for the United States Senate. Here I am sitting in front of you 6 years later saying, who the f*** do you think you were for doing that? It is a total disgrace what you did to this country. And if my Democrat colleagues are standing there defending you, I hope the voters of the United States of America watch the clips of every one of you doting on a guy who was more interested in being a celebrity than saving American people.
2: Now, again, you can hear it in his voice. He's calm, cool, measured. He is in control. That, to me, was an absolute intentional message. Who the F do you think you were for doing that? And look, I give Bernie Moreno tons of credit. And I've heard this story before. In fact, when we did an event in Columbus and he was on stage with us, that came up, that this was the reason he ran for Senate, that he gave up his businesses to represent the American people, largely so we never get put through anything like this again. And I commend him for that. And I'm not feigning any kind of righteous indignation. I just believe that there is one, as the one texter put it, there's just a time and a place. Let's start with Amanda in Montgomery, Alabama. Hi, Amanda. Welcome to the show.
4: Hi, how are you?
2: I'm good. How are you doing today?
4: I'm doing good. Listen, I completely agree with you about young children dropping the F-bomb is inappropriate and the way that it's politicized. I totally get that point, and I concede that point completely. But I do think that in this text of the way that Moreno used this, he is expressing the frustration of thousands to millions.

0: millions of Americans who went through COVID and watched their loved one die at this man who, as you guys stated, became a celebrity. Sure. And I think for me, I was proud of him when he said this because it expressed my frustration as well. There's a time and a place for profanity, and I just think this was the moment that it just needed to be said.
1: So my question to you, the pushback I'd give, and I totally respect your point, and I understand where you're coming from. My point is, can you not express frustration in a public place or a forum like this without using the F word?
0: Absolutely, absolutely. But I do feel that in this scenario and in this situation, it was called for. Gotcha. I don't think every situation would call for it, but in this one, I completely concur that it is a absolute necessity. Because of all of the drama that we had to go through with COVID and all of the people that we lost and all of the frustrations in the nursing homes, if you experienced that on a level, you would understand that saying that in that forum, to me, I was so proud of that because I was like, that is exactly what I was thinking. I just didn't have the nerve to say it publicly.
1: I got it. All right, Amanda, appreciate the call. Scott's in Louisville. Scott, what do you think?
2: Yeah, I disagree with the previous caller. Profanity is getting worse. I think it's unprofessional, unintelligent, and absolutely lazy. I had a guy come in my office not too long ago, and he always says the F-bomb. I mean, he uses that as a noun, a verb, an adjective. And I asked him, do you talk like that at home in front of your kids? And he goes, no, not at all. I said, then why do you do it here?
1: Right.
2: He goes, to get my point across. And I said, do you ever hear me use language like that when I am in a heated discussion in a meeting?
1: Right.
2: No, I don't.
1: And you're still getting your point. And you're still getting your points across.
2: I still get my point here.
1: Exactly.
2: So I said, do you want to stop talking like that? And he goes,
1: well, I good for you. Good for calling him out.
3: 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Coming up, Mike meets his adoring audience. That's next on the Highlight Show. Just to know.

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8: This is
9: with SRN News. I'm Ron Taylor. Supporters of President Trump's economic agenda says America's manufacturing sector is showing signs of a powerful rebound.
10: They point to Census Bureau figures reporting sharply higher manufacturing profits in the second quarter, along with renewed hiring and stronger pay packages. Advocates credit the Trump administration's tax and business expensing provisions, which were made retroactive and permanent under the Big Beautiful Bill. While critics dispute the broader picture, proponents say the factory revival is real. Bob Agner reporting.
9: Indonesian rescuers have launched a search operation after a passenger ship carrying more than 240 people lost contact in the Java Sea while traveling from East Java to South Kalimantan on the Borneo Island. The search and rescue office in Banjarmasin, a city in South Kalimantan province, say they received a report that the Virgo Transport 8 had experienced problems. This is SRN News.
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1: It's Labor Day, the perfect time for the Mike Gallagher Highlight Show. I'm Eric Hansen in for Mike today in the Relief Factor Studios. Listeners were fired up about Dr. Fauci and the lies he told, which got Mike wondering about the passion talk shows inspire.
2: What? People are spicy and fired up over this particular topic. Getting a little hot in the kitchen here. Let me read this email I just saw from very nice guy, David in Waukegan, Illinois. If it offends your delicate ears, maybe you should look for other work or just retire. You're the last person I would want on my side in a gunfight. You would never pull the trigger. These effing people, he didn't say effing, like Fauci, need to be put in front of a firing squad on live TV. Well, David, I promise you, if you you and I are ever in a gunfight and I'm in the trenches with you, if I'm in the foxhole with you, every time I pull the trigger, I'll be going, F, F, F, F, F. I'll blast away the F-bomb for you. Will that make you feel better, Jor or David? Hey, David, will that soothe your aggravation with me? Come on, let's get him. Bang, bang, bang. F, F, F. S, S, S. I mean, how many letters can we use for how many different letters can we use to cover up the word itself? Oh, my goodness. Hang in there, David. I appreciate you listening. I really do. I'm always fascinated by the emotional dynamic to a talk show. Like some people just get obsessed with hating me, and I don't get it. And yet, I meet people all the time, and I hear from people who seem to really appreciate what we do. I was at the CVS yesterday afternoon getting my ivermectin, which I get every week, per my doc. Lady in the line behind me said hi, and she went on and on about Salem News Channel and the Mike Gallagher Show, and she started to cry. And I always feel awkward when somebody cries. And she just said, I love you so much. I think you are so special, and I feel like you're family. I mean, there's not a medium like this that connects with people the way we do. I get defensive when somebody writes me a note or a text or tells me, chews me out to tell me how to do the talk show. I always am tempted, and sometimes I do write back and say, you know, I'm not sure what you do for a living, but what would it be like for me to come into your office and tell you how to do your job better? That's my thin skin, probably, but because I get it. I mean, we're just something coming out of the speakers to you, and you want to criticize me or whatever. You have every right to do that, but I always think that's odd that you're going to tell. Not for nothing. I didn't just start doing this a couple weeks ago. I've been at this for a little while, and I would like to think I'm pretty decent at what I do, but it doesn't mean you don't have to agree with me all the time. But I don't know that it makes sense when somebody tells a stranger, look, I don't agree with how you're doing your job. Here's how you should do your job. And, you know, that's just but I keep thinking of this lady and to Olivia at the CVS last night in Florida. Thank you for being so kind and so appreciative and so loving. And please don't cry. it makes me kind of sad because I don't want it. You know, that's not something I would expect. But she also mentioned the prayer, and every day I'm praying. I composed this a couple weeks ago, and somebody suggested we ought to put this on little prayer cards and maybe send it out to people. We may consider doing that, but thank you for all the positive feedback we've gotten from the prayer. And look, bear in mind, this is not a Christian teaching and talk show. That's one of our formats at Salem Media, but this is a secular news talk format. That's what we do. That's how we do it every day. I mean, that's the dynamic or the environment we're in. But I am a Christian who is allowed to express my faith, and I deeply appreciate that. And so with that in mind, we pray together. Heavenly Father, we come before you with humble hearts, asking for your mercy and your peace in this uncertain hour. We lift up the leaders of our nation and leaders around the world. Grant them wisdom beyond their own understanding. the courage to do what is right, and discernment that may prevent needless suffering. Guide every decision with justice, with restraint, with a desire for peace. Lord, we pray for the brave men and women of our military and for our police officers, firefighters, paramedics, all first responders, including the law enforcement officers of ICE. Surround them with your protection. Strengthen them for the difficult days ahead. Comfort their families and bring them safely home. We ask you to watch over our country, unite us in purpose, calm our fears, and remind us that our ultimate hope is found in you and in you alone. May your peace rule in our hearts. May your truth guide our nation. And may your hand of protection rest upon America. In the name of Jesus, we pray. Amen. I saw a text that got my attention. I didn't even realize this. Did it strike you as bizarre that neither George W. Bush or Bill Clinton or Barack Obama bothered to attend Senator Lindsey Graham's funeral? There were, you know, say what you will about Lindsey Graham. You may or may not have agreed with him. Maybe you disagreed with his public policies, whatever. I mean, first of all, like Trump, Graham had an ability to be very charming and endearing and win people over. People really liked him. A lot of Democrats liked him. I liked him. He was funny and warm and real. Spent time interviewing him, went to Washington, D.C., went to his offices in South Carolina, liked him very much. But he served for 31 years in Congress under five different presidents. Only one of them bothered to attend his funeral. And that, of course, would be President Trump. Where was George W. Bush?
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1: 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Let's dig into this story about all of our living former presidents who failed to show up to honor the late Senator Lindsey Graham at his funeral.
2: Did they all have scheduling conflicts? Or was there a concerted effort that these former presidents weren't going to show up in a venue where the sitting president of the United States was going to speak? I suspect it was an example of TDS. My hunch is that they didn't want to go to a memorial service where President Trump was going to speak. Do you understand my point here, my question? Am I missing something here? Somebody just texted, the difference is half mast is at sea, half staff is on land. Thank you. 800-655-MIKE. Michelle's in Texas. Michelle, why do you think that none of the living presidents showed up for Lindsey Graham except for President Trump?
3: Because sooner or later, most people will show you who they are and who they're not.
2: I think you're right.
3: If you give them the opportunity. And this was an opportunity that was missed, and they failed their constituents, their past voters. They failed.
2: Right. Yep, absolutely. I agree with you. Thanks, Michelle. Susan in Minnesota. Hey, Susan, how are you?
4: Hi, good. So what popped into my head in answer to your question about the previous presidents not attending the funeral is that I've heard it reported that Trump and Lindsey Graham had a very close relationship. Right. And that Graham frequently went over to Trump's home. So I'm thinking that they don't want to in any way validate Trump by going to the funeral, because then that would, in a sense, validate Trump's integrity if they were honoring Graham.
2: I think you might be right. And wouldn't that be awful? I don't want to believe that a man who I sat with in his office in Dallas and had a peanut butter sandwich with George W. Bush, who was so kind to me, wrote a note when Denise was dying and after she passed away. I mean, I don't want to believe that a guy like that would be so rabidly partisan that he would refuse to attend the funeral of Senator Lindsey Graham because of Graham's friendship with President Trump. I don't want to believe that. I'm hoping that maybe they all came down with the flu or something. All right, I got an email from some leftists make me so giddy. Some of them are so stupid, and especially the smarter they think they are, if they have letters behind their name. Doug wrote me an email, and I kind of did a quick check. He's real. It's not a spoof. All right? Doug is a retired PhD. All right? And he's on all the social media sites, so he must fancy himself a commentator, all right? So Doug, the retired PhD, wrote me an email just now. Lindsey voted two Marxists.
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2: How about this for kindness and love? Take your PhD and shove it in your ear. How about that? Is that good? Is that kind? Am I demonstrating my love for you? That's hysterical. That is really fun. Hey, Doug, next time you fire off some ignorant, hateful email like that, why don't you at least delete your auto signature so the whole world can't recognize what an imbecile you are. But isn't that true, though? This is the left is the ideology of tolerance, of love. Oh, we all love each other. Oh, why can't you mean Republicans be kinder and nicer? And this is a guy who tells a guy who just died, you don't get any forgiveness. What do you think, Doug? Think that's how his family feels? His loved ones, his friends? Isn't that all? They're the ones that have all the love each other signs up, and we've got to have peace, kindness, love. And they're the most hateful, vicious, nasty, ugly, miserable bunch of miscreants in the universe. Starting with Dr. Doug, Mr. Retired PhD. Well, you know what, Doug? We'll pray for you, because we do believe in prayer, and that's probably like holy water in your life. Here's Kentucky, Louisville. Louisville, Kentucky sends a text. I can't resist. Dr. Doug, like so many others on the left, they want to quote Jesus, but they're not capable of living like Jesus wanted. It's really true. Another note, too, about from Connecticut. And this is my friend Peg Hudson's position. Connecticut writes, this is back to the subject of political profanity. I recently binge-watched Yellowstone. I was immediately struck with the prolific use of the F-bomb. It was used as an adjective, adverb, nerve. Look, you don't need it to supplement a great show like that. And that's my friend Peg's point, too. She doesn't like it either. It's a good point.
1: 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Mike returns live in studio tomorrow. I'm Eric Hansen. Thanks for being here. We'll see you for another Highlight Show around Thanksgiving.

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5: News this hour from Town Hall. I'm Ron Taylor. The U.S. is holding talks with the Iran-based backed Houthi rebels.
6: Iraq says attacks on a key Saudi oil pipeline were launched from its territory. The Saudi Foreign Ministry blames the attacks on several drones that came from Iraq. An Iraqi commander was fired. President Trump says he thinks Iran is responsible.
7: They're on the balls of their feet right now, but I think they are. They've been in charge of that for a while.
6: The Houthis have said they are only targeting neighboring Saudi Arabia's shipping. I'm Ed Donahue.
5: Correspondent Julie Walker reporting on President Trump's trip to Ireland.
8: President Trump in Dublin, meeting with Ireland's prime minister and wading into a complex and politically charged subject, a unified Ireland.
7: Well, I don't want to cause any problems, but I will tell you, I'd love to see it unified.
8: He's referring to reunification of the Republic of Ireland with the United Kingdom's Northern Ireland.
7: It's going to happen eventually.
8: But later at a U.S. embassy event.
7: That's one of those questions where no matter what you say, no matter how well you say it, there's no good answer, right?
8: Meanwhile, protesters took to the streets to denounce Trump weighing in on their country's politics. I'm Julie Walker.
5: Diesel prices in the U.S. hitting another record, soaring past $6 a gallon on average. And that, of course, is with the war in Iran and the world's flow of fuel. The national average of nearly $6.06 is up from $5.85 last week. And almost $3.71 from this time last year, that according to AAA. Indonesian rescuers say about 140 passengers and crew were missing after a ferry carrying more than 240 people overturned in bad weather in the Java Sea. At least 102 people were rescued and the body of a passenger recovered Sunday as the search expanded. More news at townhall.com.
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5: New facts are being found out about the closest planet to the sun.
10: A new study shows that Mercury may be shrinking faster than expected. Scientists from the German Aerospace Center reported Thursday that Mercury's shrinkage may be 30% greater than previously believed. They say that represents a loss in diameter of as much as 14 miles, significant for a planet that is barely 3,000 miles across. Mercury has been shrinking ever since its formation because of internal cooling, which is tightening the surface like a girdle to fit its new, slimmer cell. Keith Peters reporting.
5: Hawaii is expanding disaster support services for residents affected by hurricanes Lowell and Lala. The statewide disaster case management program deploying more than 80 case managers to help survivors assess their needs and develop recovery plans. 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More news at townhall.com. A Texas Democrat running for the U.S. Senate is facing questions about a major shift on transgender athletes in women's sports.
11: State Representative James Tallarico now says he opposes transgender participation when it threatens safety or fairness. But critics point to his earlier votes against bans on men competing in women's sports and gender transition procedures for minors. Republican opponents say the reversal shows voters are rejecting extreme gender ideology and that Democrats are moderating their message only to win elections. John Scott reporting.
5: A severe weather threat taking aim at parts of the southeast this weekend, with heavy rain expected along the Gulf Coast and central Florida today, raising the risk for flash flooding. Meanwhile, low-lying cities across the area like Tampa and New Orleans could see up to 3 inches of rain through the day. This all comes after storms slammed parts of the southeast on Friday. More on these stories at townhall.com.
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19: 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I'm really excited today. This is a first-time guest, but I have a long history with this company, and we're going to talk about it. But I get to interview the president of Macro Life Naturals, and that is J.R. Ortiz. And J.R. has been devoted to bridging the gap between allopathic and holistic medicine, building formulas that feed the body at the cellular level while making them complementary to commonly prescribed medications, which you generally don't see in that space. So I'm really excited to talk to JR. JR, thank you so much for joining me today. It's a pleasure to have you on the program.
20: Wonderful. I'm ecstatic to be here. And yes, we've chatted over the years, but now I'm finally on the show. I feel like I made it. You know?
19: I know. And it's like generational. I've had the opportunity to interview Sylvia, your mother, who founded the company. And when we say hello to somebody for the first time, we really like to get to know them, like what led you down the path. And truly, this company was created out of your need. So if you wouldn't just mind just sharing with our listeners how you made your way to becoming president of this company.
20: Sure. Well, you know, it started, I was groomed to be a professional tennis player in my youth. I had a very interesting duality as parents. Father was a pediatrician. He had a PhD in child psychology. He won Mr. America in natural bodybuilding. And my mother was kind of the Jane Fonda of the family. She was the health nut. So, you know, she did the first, remember those trampolines that you used to work out on the 80s and in the early 90s, she did the first videos to show how to use them. And through her being a part of more of the holistic community, was always taking, you know, a bunch of pills and tablets and everything like that. And my father would just kind of shrug his shoulders and says, show me the white paper studies. you know, it was interesting. However, you know, they both couldn't understand why I was so heavy while playing tennis. You know, it's a sport of emergencies, right? But that sport in particular, you create a lot of lactic acid in a short period of time, and that skews your body's pH. So you crave those sugars and those salts like crazy. And that was my problem, is that my body only knew that bulk calories equaled energy. And I had to eat, you know, the strawberry Häagen-Dazs at night or whatever it was, just to be able to kind of stockpile those calories. My parents, you know, tried to motivate me as much as they could. And my mom brought me in the morning, I think it was a Tuesday, to be honest with you. And she said, look, I'm going to make you something that's going to replace that horse pill your dad gets you to choke down in the morning. And that was the good old fashioned Centrum. And she pours me a glass of this green juice. And I said, oh, gosh, Ma, I love you. But if this stuff doesn't taste good, I'm not drinking it. And she mixed it with about an ounce and a half of apple juice and 8 ounces of water. And I said, don't just try it. And I tried it. I said, okay, that's not half bad. I'll drink it. And she said, great, I'll have it mixed up in the fridge. You can have a glass with your breakfast. You can have another one when you get home from school. If you want a third one at night, sure. So I did just that. And it was very dramatic of the way the food cravings really kind of just subsided. I was being able to stick to any type of a food plan. And it's not that I used to eat bad at the home. I used to eat before I used to go home and eat healthy. Mm-hmm. It's just my body just was craving, you know, these high calorie, empty, nutritious foods all the time. And within around 6.5 months, I dropped close to 65 pounds.
19: Wow.
20: And, you know, my father, as an allopathic physician, thought, you know, he said, oh, are you feeling okay? You know, or maybe it's a tapeworm. because it's so drastic. So flash forward. So I wanted to know why that worked when nothing else did. So, you know, I was originally a pre-med. Focus was biochemistry with an emphasis on preventative oncology, because that's something that I always was very interested in, because my father told me, he's like, you know, son, everybody has cancer. It's an ongoing event in the body that, you know, your body, your immune system keeps at bay. So you got to keep your immune system up so things are working as they should. Yeah. So that's how I, my thirst for learning about the micronutrients, phytonutrients, and really trying to feed the body at a cellular level and how that can really impact someone's health.
19: This isn't something new. Like, this company has been thriving since 1998. I mean, that's a big deal. I remember when I first started in the San Diego radio market, our flagship station where we're recording today, it was early 2000s, if not, you know, 2000 at that point. And I believe I spoke to her pretty new, 99 maybe. So it's so nice to be able to hear how much you've been able to follow that path, how much you've been able to become a formulator within that company as well, and to be able to help so many friends and family out there. So if you'd like to learn more about JR and his wonderful company, please hit the weekly highlight page at foreveryoungradio.com. We'll be right back after the break.
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19: Welcome back, listeners. Again, what a treat being joined by first-time guest J.R. Ortiz, wonderful person, president of MacroLife Naturals, and was sharing our journey before we went to the break, or his journey, on how he ended up here. You know, we always like to ask people, did you come out of the womb making tinctures, or what happened? And it was a wonderful way for you to share your story with our listeners. When you started losing that amount of weight, I think you referenced 65 pounds pretty quickly. How was your tennis game? Were you faster? Did things go better? Where were you?
20: Well, definitely, you know, you notice a big difference, you know, in the endurance and just moving around. I mean, yeah. You know, it's a big difference. And someone who leaned on a lot of power shots, because I use my weight to my advantage,
19: yeah.
20: I had to get even more technical with my swing and with my serve in particular. No, it was a tremendous help, and finally I don't have to carry around that 50 pounds, 60 pounds, yeah. You know, of just weight. So yeah, it really helped my confidence. It helped a lot. I mean, so many things I didn't know I could feel, because I was never able to actually get to that point.
19: You're a very intelligent human being, but I believe you're the youngest board member on UCLA's there on the board. Tell us a little bit about that, because you've been sitting on that since 2008.
20: Correct. So I was actually, technically I'm the youngest board member in UCLA's history for any
19: wow.
20: school.
19: Wow.
20: So I'm going to rewind a little bit to kind of give you how I got there. So it started with one of my microbiology professors in college, and we were learning about the microalgaes and spirulina in particular. And I went to his office, and his name was Dr. Buchanan. And I said, well, he was an interesting guy. The first words out of his mouth on that first lecture day was, the only reason why I'm here teaching you idiots is because my NIH grant went away. So I'm here. You're going to listen.

0: like it. I agree with it. So kind of flash forward again, we had like five or six professors and me, you know, going through them asking, okay, so how does the industry make fish oil? And I go, oh, well, you know, I a friend of mine was the owner of Nordic Naturals, UR, and he told me why his is different. You know, they process at the docks, and, you know, those little fish livers, you know, they, the more that you transport them, the more that the enzymes degrade in the little livers. It just makes sense to them. So we started going down different rabbit holes of that. Cool. And I said, hey guys, you know, I know that, you know, the greens and the probiotics and things like that are great, but I'm really interested into antioxidants, and I want to put together a formula that, or a product rather, that has the spectrum of antioxidants similar to a multivitamin. And they said, well, that's interesting. So then they said, okay. So I brought them research, and I said, look, well, you know, you don't just eat a box of blueberries and you check the antioxidant box. You know, you need that spectrum, that rainbow. So they helped me. That was my sounding board for creating the Miracle Reds in 2004.
1: Wow.
0: Way ahead of the curve. And, so, you know, that began another, you know, they introduced me to the dean of the School of Nursing, who's a very forward thinking dean, one of the youngest deans as well. And he said, you know, I think he was building his board, his advisory board. And he asked me, he said, all of my friends here at UCLA, they really love talking to you. You give them some great insight. And I think that you can be, you know, window for us into the natural products industry, so that you can maybe help, you know, bolster the nurse education on dietary supplements, nutraceuticals, and something we kind of termed or coined, which is complementary therapy. Because, you know, the nurses are the ones that are left with all of the questions from the family. You know, the doctor, you know, the physician comes in and takes a look at the patient, takes a look at the chart, patient chart. Okay, looks good. Hands it off to the nurse. The nurse is, you know, really fielding those questions and things like that. So that was my role on the board. And I was very privileged to be part of such a, you know, I kind of saw it as like a little think tank, because, you know, we all had different ways of, you know, our specialties and things like that. And one of the board members actually was the first person to make someone who was HIV positive, HIV negative during, wow, with gene therapy. So, wow, you know, that, you know, wonderful, brilliant, brilliant minds, helped me really understand. And I was a great sounding board that there were no dumb questions. It's, let's figure it out together.
2: And it's great because it evolved from that's not going to be on the test to all of a sudden this deep think tank of like incredible minds coming together. And, you know, I think about the way your brand started, the ethics that it started on, the basis that it started, you know, do no harm, like very similar to what a doctor would do. And people weren't talking a lot about superfoods. And if they were, it was exactly why you were afraid to drink it the first time your mom made it, because it tasted so horrible. You know, at the end of the day, it's like, I want to be healthy, but I don't know if I could handle being that healthy. And then you guys come out with these wonderful formulas that even people who have a picky palate, you can, you know, get them to ingest and stay on them. I wanted to just start the conversations a little bit about things that you've seen in competition before we really get into your particular products there and your macro greens. Is, you know, all of a sudden there was this huge surge, and then all these actors came out and they're like, oh no, we make a greens formula now, or we make a beetroot juice or different things like that, but they weren't doing it and still aren't doing it to the standards of essentially that you guys have been standing on since 1998. Could you just speak to that a little bit?
0: Sure. Well, thank you for that. And yes. So what we do is, you know, you have to build a formula from, I hate to say the ground up, but you do. And you need to have an efficacious base for your product. And that's why we use the certified organic baby barley grass juice powder as the base. And that's one of the key things that makes it actually taste delicious, is because the barley grass is slightly sweeter than wheatgrass, doesn't have like the that Roto-Rooter effect, is very gentle, and the juice powder is 10 times more concentrated than just the powdered grass. So with a lot of companies,

0: AG1 or IM8, you know, the base is just either wheatgrass powder or conventional beet powder. It's more volume than it is substance. And then they'll take basically a half a centrum, which is just synthetic, you know, vitamins and minerals, and they'll sprinkle that in. And now it's a whole new thing. Now it's a superfood. No, you basically have a half a centrum dissolved in grass powder. You can, you know, mow your front lawn and pretty much get the same benefit. So there's just really different ways of looking at the efficacy, and, you know, how much of these certain ingredients actually will have an effect. That's where the science leads you to build the formulas. And then you say, can we make it taste a little bit better, or is it good?
1: Yeah.
0: And that's not my favorite part.
1: Yeah. And I like that you talk about the cellular component, because I think, you know, when we started this conversation and you told me you were interested in antioxidants, that those haven't gone away. I mean, we all need antioxidants. We need polyphenols. We need certain things because of the soup we live in. We live in a world of toxicity. So it goes beyond, oh, yes, we used to be able to go to the soil and get the best stuff possible. If we're not re-inoculating that soil and making sure there's certain nutrients in there, you know, it's not going to get the job done. And I think about Centrum and how many questions I get from listeners. And I thought about a multivitamin study that came out a few years ago, and it says multivitamins aren't effective. Well, that multivitamin isn't effective because, you know, we all talk about in our industry something that's called fairy dusting. If a clinical study or a daily value calls for a certain amount, that's what you need to put in so you could hopefully get the value of those white papers that your dad was asking your mom about in the early 90s. You know, really, I like for people to understand the products they're taking. I like to understand the people they're buying it from, because, you know, a lot of things in life have become about social media, and not that that's wrong, but it's more based on marketing than good quality ingredients that people feel. So I'm excited when we come back from the break to really dive into the products, talk about them, share them with the listeners. Again, listeners, if you would like to learn more about what we're covering today, please go to the weekly highlight page at foreveryoungradio.com. We'll be right back after the break.
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1: Welcome back, listeners. Again, learning so much about a wonderful company that has really stood the test of time in our industry. And this is something I remember when health food stores started getting popular. I don't even think it was Sprouts back then. It was Henry's, maybe something before that. And I remember when you guys would get into those and Jimbo's, and we were just so excited about shopping at a health food store. And again, we're being joined by the president of MacroLife Naturals, J.R. Ortiz. He's been really talking to us about the story and the mantra behind how they landed here and how they've been able to help so many families get back on track with their health and nutrition and mitigating some of the stuff a lot of people are facing out there. And JR, thank you so much. I know before we went to the break, we were talking a little bit about what makes macro greens so special and how it kind of stands head and shoulders beyond other products out there that maybe people have heard about, like AG1 and, you know, a handful of other ones that they're being touted on TikTok and things like that. But if you wouldn't mind, I know you talked about the difference between some of the raw materials you were using in the formulation. Could you just really share with us what really goes into macro greens?
0: The base of the macro greens is certified organic, 1,250 milligrams, certified organic, baby, so young barley grass juice powder. Each one of those words is important. It's harvested at a young stage, so it's before the germination phase, so it doesn't have any gluten. Because when you have the baby barley grass, then, you know, it becomes a mature grass. There has the reproductive parts, which is where there lies the protein, which there lies the gluten. So that's one thing that is the ingredient. Not only does the young barley grass have so much more nutrition than the adult grass, but the taste is slightly sweet. Naturally, there's no sugar in it, but as opposed to wheatgrass or alfalfa, normally, greens products will have a mix of wheatgrass, alfalfa, maybe some barley grass. Mm-hmm. And they almost never use the juice powders because they're 10 times more expensive and they just want a green color. So that's what they use. And that's what I mean by like building a formula on marketing than it is, you know, from the ground up, from a solid foundation. So, you know, our 1200 milligrams of 1.2 grams of the barley grass juice powder is equivalent to 12 grams of just ground up barley grass. So that's a tremendous amount already. And when people ask me, well, what's the difference between macro greens and other greens? Just compare my first ingredient.
1: Yeah.
0: You know, you're getting 10 times the amount that the other greens or, you know, what their base is. And then we look for ingredients that play a side role as well. To give you an example, we put 600 milligrams of the freeze-dried aloe vera. Aloe vera is fantastic. And so we use the freeze-dried form because that is actually a wonderful nutritional chaperone for things like vitamin C, especially water-soluble vitamins, to really help the bioavailability. that's one of our North Stars is bioavailability. How do we make each ingredient is cold processed so everything is as enzymatically active as possible? Because that gives the nutritional chaperones and the cofactors that are necessary for bioavailability for your body to use these nutrients. That's why we use the organic spirulina, the cracked cell chlorella. You know, chlorella has to be cracked cell because otherwise it would just pass right through you. Right. So unique things like this that, you know, yeah, you can buy regular chlorella, you know, that's not cracked. It is cheaper. But again, you're putting it on the label for marketing, not for efficacy. Then we use 18 billion probiotic cultures. That's one of the highest in the industry, gram for gram. So could we put 5 billion? Sure. But is that efficacious? Is that enough for a foundational amount every day? Even, you know, studies have many shown that you want to try to get 20 billion CFUs from, you know, that's fermented foods, you know, things like that. So it's hard to quantify those, you know, the probiotics and things like that in fermented foods, but you just want to incorporate them in your diet. So that we make it very easy, take the guesswork out, is how my mom would like to say, to give you a foundational formula that supports multiple systems of the body and also has an emphasis on quelling silent inflammation. Yes. You know, inflammation thrives in an acidic environment. Our products are very alkalizing. So, you know, we help to balance that as well. You know, the adaptogens, you know, to help to fight stress, you know, in unique antioxidants as well. It's, you know, the grapeseed extract, the ginkgo biloba, decaffeinated green tea extract, all standardized, silymarin, which is the milk thistle, which is good for your liver. And these are in foundational amounts. And I can't stress this enough. Yes, you want something that's efficacious, but you don't want to tax these organ systems as well. You don't want to always have a lot of milk thistle or a lot of golden seal, you know, echinacea. These things are immune, you know, like the echinacea can be immune stimulatory or in a foundational amount, it's a right balance. So this is really your new multivitamin is the macro greens, to kind of put it into a one sentence, you know.
1: I like that. Yeah. And I was actually going to ask you that. Do you have people using this in place as, you know, a pill that they don't know is going to absorb or they're going to dissolve? I mean, I like when things are in a liquid form because I think they have a better opportunity in some cases to be able to be accepted, make that first bypass of the liver, you know, really get into the cells, get that, you know, gut, which is driving 80% of our immune system and different capacities of our life. We now know the vagus nerve is correlated and connected to that gut. It's so cool to see how science has really talked about what the body is needing, what we need in this day and age to kind of fight the toxicity or the forever chemicals and things like that. But it's so fun to know that this conception of this company and this product happened before a lot of that science was out there. And then you slowly saw that it was validating it along the way. And people who don't like to swallow pills and have pill fatigue, I talk to them a lot. They use your product because they're like, I'm getting everything I could potentially need. It's a cost savings and it's something I could stay on and consistently do. It makes me feel a little bit full after I drink it versus right. having an upset stomach. And I think it's because not only of the wonderful raw materials that you source to be able to make these very good products, but then I have to go back and think of the fact, because of that, the absorption is key. It's not what we ingest, it's what we absorb. And it seems like you've put everything in this formulation to make sure it's getting down to that cellular level. And I appreciate that.
0: Well, awesome. And that's the reason why, you know, the product has about 35 to 40 calories. You need to turn on those gastric juices for your body to recognize something as food. Unique question to ask people if they really understand vitamins and minerals. Like, does a multivitamin provide energy? Technically, no, because it doesn't have any calories. Could have cofactors and things like that, B vitamins, but it doesn't give you energy. So the greens and the reds, you know, they have a little bit of calories in there. So your body recognizes it as a food already instead of, you know, synthetic vitamins and minerals that it has to kind of, okay, well, I can use that, but I got to go grab something from here. I have to grab something from there. So that's really the main difference. So we're a true superfood instead of, you know, real, you know, kind of a supplement or a vitamin and mineral capsule and tablet.
1: Definitely. And when, you know, I get a lot of questions from listeners. I've referenced it on the show a lot in the last couple of weeks because we have gotten so many. With so many people on GLP-1s, it seems like they're really struggling for when they do eat or when they can have that nutrition. And then in return, you know, they have slow bowels. That's creating more toxicity. Do you have many consumers out there that are maybe purchasing these products to kind of help them with that?
0: You know, we are the secret key to GLP-1s is because it makes you eat less. So you really have to take the mindset of nutrient density per calorie. That's what it's all about. So that's where our formulas come in at 35 to 40 calories, but you're getting a tremendous amount of nutrition and ingredients to help, you know, with the constipation and things like that. That you will get when you're on a GLP-1. You know, it's, again, to your point, seeing science kind of catch up is gives me a little more juice every now and then when I see something, you know, that comes out. We're really excited for science to keep catching up.
1: I think that your mom was a very forward thinker and did that out of need to like really help you and, you know, be able to like start this wonderful journey that you've been able to be a part of it together. I am part of a family owned and operated company. My mom and I, you know, have been doing the radio shows and production for going on 30 years. And it's just really nice to be able to build something together and knowing not only did it help your family, but it's helping other families in that same component because you have products that can be taken by children and, you know, picky palate eaters and they seem to like it. So when we come back from the break, I'm really excited to talk about your Miracle Reds, kind of figure out, okay, do we have travel packets? How are we getting these into kids before or after soccer practice or tennis practice? So I hope we can talk about that a little bit more when we come back. In the meantime, please go and check out. We have all the links for you to find their page on the weekly highlight page at foreveryoungradio.com. Again, just hit the weekly highlight page. And JR is such a good partner in health. They're going to give you a special discount to be able to try these products. So make sure you stick with us till the next segment. We have some really great stuff to cover. We'll be right back.

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5: Welcome back, listeners. Again, what a treat being joined by first-time guest J.R. Ortiz, wonderful person, president of MacroLife Naturals. Let's kind of talk about Miracle Reds. Miracle Reds is another one that is pretty popular out there. How does that differ from the macro greens, and what are we looking at when it comes to that?
6: The greens and the reds were really meant to be two sides of the health equation. The greens is your foundational, you know, multivitamin times 10. The reds is your antioxidant superfood. So that is your multi-antioxidant formula. to support multiple systems of the body. Hair, skin, and nails, you know, use certain types of antioxidants, polyphenols, you know, that really are good for your heart. And also we actually add in 670 milligrams of phytosterols, plant sterols, to help lower, naturally lower LDL cholesterol levels. And, you know, the studies back in the day were, even I remember back in the late 90s and everything, they were saying, well, you know, vegetarians, they don't have any cholesterol issues. Well, the reason why is because you get those phytosterols naturally from fruits and vegetables. And the reason why it's so effective for LDL is because they're so structurally similar to LDL cholesterol. And it basically blankets the receptor sites so that LDL cholesterol can't attach. It's competing for the same receptor sites. So we said, look, we want to not only make a multi-antioxidant formula, but we really want it to be efficacious to help with heart health. That's the real goal. And the way to do that is to help your body with the right cholesterol levels, especially LDL cholesterol. So we put in the efficacious amount of 670 milligrams per serving and combine that with the polyphenols. You know, so just to give you an example of some of the superfruits and berries that are in the formula, you're getting the rainbow. 4-to-1 extract of acai, goji, mangosteen, pomegranate, persimmons, figs, tart cherry, blueberry, blackberry, elderberry. You know, you're also getting some organic beets in there. So that's just some of the berries and fruits. It's a whole food in itself because you're getting these ingredients that are either freeze-dried or low-temperature dried, so they're still enzymatically active. Again, bioavailable. The last part of it is for inflammation. You know, we try to look at, and that was the big think tank, you know, for me at UCLA was, we just weren't satisfied with, okay, you have the spectrum of fruits and berries, but there needs to be more. There needs to be really targeted for heart health because that's the biggest thing that many people are dealing with. So they gave me the idea with the plant sterols, and I said, okay, I'm going to source the best plant sterols. And it was the ones that are actually doing the studies, you know, and they're real deal studies. It's not just in a test tube, you know, in vitro or things like that. We both understand and can extrapolate. Is this a good study? So, you know, the gold standard. And so the greens is perfect to have first thing in the morning. You know, we wake up, it's one of the one time that we're the most acidic. So, you know, take the scoop of the greens in, you know, 10 ounces of water, drink that down first thing in the morning. It's very alkaline. I love to have the Miracle Reds in the afternoon, or if I work out, that's in that's a scoop. Well, I actually take two scoops, to be honest with you, into my protein shake, or half coconut water, half water. It's so hydrating. Even when you're out in the, when you're out in the sun, you know, even having those antioxidants, the vitamin C helps with the sunburns, helps with that. So you're constantly trying to play catch up with breaking down the body and then rebuilding the body. And that's the way exercise works. If you want to build a muscle, you have to break it down a little bit, microscopic tears in the muscle fiber for it to rebuild stronger. And that's why this is a great recovery formula.
5: And I love that you do the combo because 3 o'clock in the afternoon, everybody's like, should I drink coffee? What should I do? I have that afternoon slump. And what a cool thing to be able to add in the Miracle Reds to know that you're giving your body the validation of what it needs, but you're also getting that little bit of a spark a little bit, I notice when I take it.
6: Yeah, well, thank you. Yeah, indeed. You do need that 3 o'clock little pick-me-up and 35, 40 calories. It's the perfect amount to keep that get that blood sugar up a little. And keep that stabilized. All of our products are diabetic friendly. You know, you can take them if you have diabetes with water. Of course, you got to monitor. Everyone is different. The macros on it, they check out. They are within the range. And you're going to feel a little bit more hydrated. You know, taking the greens, you'll notice your digestion getting better. That's the biggest thing that I noticed right away was like, okay, well, you know, my elimination is good. You know, we're more regular. I'm feeling more hydrated. And, you know, so that also when you get your microbiome, you know, really dialed in, you're actually able to get more energy from the food you normally eat. That's also a big part of it too. So you're going to feel a little lighter. You're going to have some more energy without caffeine, without stimulants. Adaptogens, again, they help to help your body adapt. You know, everybody has stress, and stress is an acid producing state. You know, when you have that tough phone call or whatever, you get that queasy feeling in your stomach. It's kind of your fight or flight mode, and that's where that acid comes in. So the reds is great to have in the afternoon, as you mentioned. It's a great pick-me-up without any caffeine.
5: 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And I can't let you go without talking about Cocoa Greens for Kids. If you just have a few minutes.
6: Well, I love that. So that came out of a labor of love. And with me being a heavy kid, you know, I used to stay at my friend's house, and they used to have Nestle Quick in their pantry. Well, my parents never used to allow me to have that.
5: Yeah.
6: But that was my flavor benchmark. So I said, okay, we want to make a product that tastes like Nestle Quick. Okay, now let's build it. We went to the stores, really, and we said, what are parents coming in? You know, what's the average conversation sound like? And they go, well, I'll give it to you. Parent comes in, says, hi, my kid's a fussy eater, that they don't eat enough vegetables, they don't drink enough water, they get constipated, they get fussy, you know, they have the outbursts, they have the tantrums. And what do you got? Tell me what you got. Clerk will normally say, okay, well, they're not eating very much at all. Then you probably need a gummy multivitamin. So you get a multivitamin, essential vitamins in there. Then you want to improve that digestion. So that's a kid's probiotic. And then you have to say, okay, to take that a step further, the hydration aspect. So I said, okay, we could do that. So we built the formula. It's the base of it is the same base as the adult macro greens, which is the baby barley grass juice powder, the organic spirulina, the chlorella. There's 3.5 billion probiotics in every serving, which is a perfect amount for kids. To that, we added 72 trace minerals from the Great Salt Lake in Utah, because you got to hydrate those little bellies too. You don't drink enough water, and that also helps with satiety as well. The other base of it is organic raw cacao. So for kids that sometimes can have a little dysentery, the cacao helps as a binder. For the ones that have more constipation, probiotics and the trace minerals and the aloe vera as well help to soothe that GI tract. It tastes great. You know, you can mix it in dairy milk if you drink dairy milk, and it tastes delicious. I mean, that's the one thing you gotta. We are the most award-winning superfood company in the U.S. I can say that proudly. It's not just us saying, it's the industry, it's customers, it's the store staff that really has that, you know, education as well. So you got to try the Cocoa Greens for any kids, three and up. Don't give it to the kids that are less than that, because, you know, you don't want to, it's kind of like giving an infant honey. You don't want to overload their systems with bacteria, good or bad.
5: I wish we had more time. I know we're going to talk again in the future. I want people to also, if they're lost in their journey, to visit your website, Macro Life Naturals, because you also have a really good recipe section. 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That's Forever35. 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
10: News this hour from Town Hall. I'm Ross Taylor. The 9/11 Victims Compensation Fund reports an enormous number of people who've passed away from toxins at Ground Zero, and thousands of others remain sick from the disaster.
11: The 25-year mark has now passed, but the pain and suffering continues as so many first responders, news reporters and cameramen, and Manhattan residents have respiratory illnesses and cancer relating to 9/11 toxins that they inhaled and were exposed to. The numbers are staggering. The 9/11 Victims Compensation Fund says close to 9,000 people have died and close to 60,000 have been diagnosed with cancer. Laura Winters reporting.
10: President Trump's childhood home has been sold for almost $2 million.
12: Trump's family hasn't owned the Tudor-style Queens estate in decades. His father, developer Fred Trump, built it in 1940, and Donald Trump lived there until he was 4 years old when the family moved to another home in the Jamaica Estate section of the borough. In 2025, after sitting vacant for years, Tommy Lynn bought the five-bedroom, three-bath home for $835,000, spending another $500,000 on renovations before this most recent sale, according to online real estate websites and news reports. Julie Walker, New York.
10: Indonesian rescuers say about 140 passengers and crew were missing after a ferry carrying more than 240 people overturned in bad weather in the Java Sea. At least 102 people were rescued, and the body of a passenger was recovered today. As the search operation expanded in waters around the vessel's last known position, authorities say the vessel lost contact around 2 a.m. Houthi rebels backed by Iran have made a swift advance along Yemen's Red Sea coast, causing thousands to flee, and some residents are even considering opening their homes for the displaced. News and analysis at townhall.com.
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10: The Justice Department is suing more states over policies on in-state college tuition benefits.
17: They are the policies offering eligible non-citizens the benefits. Washington, D.C., Hawaii, Arkansas, and Utah are being challenged over their policies offering the in-state college tuition benefits the Trump administration says are illegal, as they make available benefits to non-citizens that are denied to out-of-state Americans. The four lawsuits filed Thursday bring the total number of challenges against so-called DREAM Act policies to 25.
10: correspondent Bill Alexander. Senator Ted Cruz says he's willing to support President Trump's proposal to give $5,000 payments to U.S. adults as long as they only go to people who work and pay taxes. The Texas Republican told Fox News that his support depends on how it's structured. The proposal is facing strong pushback from both sides of the political aisle. More news at townhall.com. Anthropic says users in Yemen were trying to use AI to make more sophisticated missiles.
15: Anthropic says it has blocked the accounts of Claude users in a Houthi-controlled area of northern Yemen who tried to use AI code to develop advanced missile guidance systems. The account users apparently tried to test a guided rocket and returned to the chatbot to find out why it had failed. The Houthis have already used Iranian-made missiles and unmanned submarines. The report suggests the rebels are trying to develop more sophisticated weapons as they fight to seize territory, damage Saudi oil facilities, and attack shipping. I'm Jennifer King.
10: Severe weather threat taking aim at parts of the southeast this weekend as heavy rains expected along the Gulf Coast and central Florida, raising the risk for flash flooding. Meanwhile, low-lying cities across the region like Tampa and New Orleans could see up to 3 inches of rain by the end of Sunday. This comes after storms slammed parts of the southeast on Friday. You'll find more news and analysis at townhall.com.
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24: Welcome to What's Cooking today. I am your host, Michael Horn, on the nation's food, wine, travel, health, wealth, and entertainment show. We call it What's Cooking Today. Got a bunch of great guests here today. Icons on the show today. Unfortunately, Madison Hernandez is on assignment, so Sidney Hubbard, who's pressing the buttons and coaching the high school students in basketball, and also engineering the show, is here. Who's on the broadcast, Sydney?
25: We have William Shatner, the original Captain Kirk.
24: Yeah, he's the greatest. I love this guy. Who else?
25: We have Michael Brown, co-founder of Cirque.
24: Oh, okay. Yeah, Cirque and Chev Wines. Yeah, these are great. Cirque, because Michael, when he was a kid, used to be in the youth circus in up in Washington State. And he'll tell you all about that story. And so he named the, if you look at the labels, there's clown faces on there and a bunch of other things on the Cirque wines. He'll give you the whole story behind it. William Shatner, what's not to be said? This guy is everywhere. I saw him recently. Somebody sent me, I guess it was a post maybe on Facebook, of Bill Shatner leaning up against a pylon at LAX. And this guy started talking to him, and Bill and he had a conversation that was recorded. It's amazing. A lot of stuff. He's got a new new recording coming out with Brad Paisley. So let's get into it. Star Trek Day today. This is a big deal for everybody that loves Star Trek. There's 10 million Star Trek episodes out there, but this one marks the debut of Star Trek back in 1966, the original series with Captain Kirk, played by William Shatner, Spock, Leonard Nimoy, Dr. Leonard Bones McCoy, DeForest Kelly, and just an incredible cast. And this thing started out as it was a diverse crew and a vision of unity at the same time. You talk about DEI. This was the show that had it all in one. Star Trek became a cultural phenomenon enduring a franchise and continues. You can still watch the original Star Trek everywhere. You watch it, Sydney? Yeah, it's a good one. It's a great show, and it is just one of the great things that you can take a look at. It's great to watch Star Trek. The original is the one that I watch. Really, it is the one. All right, we also have National Waffle Week. So this is an all-week-long celebration honoring our beloved waffle and its history. The waffle dates back to the 13th century. The origins of waffles trace back to ancient Greece, they're saying. They had flat cakes there that were that evolved into waffles and eventually into wafers and then became waffles. We following this. And then they got stamped with the familiar pattern by the 13th century. Waffles became very popular in social classes. The Dutch brought their love for waffles to the New World in the 17th century. And by 1735, the term waffle was officially used and had innovations like the waffle cone at the 1904 World's Fair, the Eggo, Lego, my Eggo, frozen waffles in 1953, Belgian waffles. It's super important and popular, and the electric waffle iron in the 30s and 40s. Along with that, it's another week, Biscuits and Gravy Week. This is a beloved Southern breakfast tradition. Deep roots in our American history, originated in the American Revolutionary War when food shortages hit the South. Biscuits and gravy became a hearty, carb-loaded fuel that we ate. Now it's a popular item on most menus. Is it biscuits and gravy or biscuits? Biscuits. Biscuits and gravy. Whatever it is, it's delicious. I wish I had some right now. In fact, I think I'll grab some, take a quick break, come back with more. It's What's Cooking Today.
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0: Cooking today, the nation's food, wine, travel, health, wealth, and entertainment show. Big week. I mean, we got all week long, National Waffle Week. If you enjoy the waffle, this is your week. National Biscuits and Gravy Week. And I don't know why this is only getting a day. National Star Trek Day, one of the greatest shows of all time. We have a special guest coming up here. Do we have him ready to go, Sydney?
1: Yes, we have William Shatner ready to go.
0: Mr. Bill Shatner is in the house. Bill, welcome to the broadcast. I miss you, and I'm glad to have you.
2: And I didn't know whether to come on the air or not. I was waffling. And,
0: I know you were. That's why I repeated it. I repeated it to give you that straight line.
2: This is national. That means you can choose your pancakes or not if you waffle.
0: No pancakes, waffles, Belgian, all types of waffles. The Mickey Mouse ones with the ears.
2: Does waffle need a gridiron on the cooking of it, or can it be a plain pancake?
0: Yeah, no, it's got to have the gridiron. And speaking of gridirons, how about that Buffalo-Baltimore game? Oh, my goodness gracious. Oh, boy.
2: I was in transit at the time.
0: Oh, did you tape it?
2: I got home from back east where I was working late last night in order to be on your program and say, hey,
0: thank you,
2: let's not waffle on celebrating Star Trek 60th birthday.
0: You know, this term icon is thrown around everywhere. And I got to tell you, Bill Shatner's a friend, but I have to say, out of all the actors, the people I've met, the people I've watched, that Bill is, he's an amazing man. He's an award-winning actor, director, producer, writer, recording artist, a horseman, an astronaut, for God's sakes. The guy's been an astronaut. He's a wine connoisseur. He did brown bag wine tasting. Is there anything you haven't done? If it interests you, you do it, don't you?
2: I haven't made a waffle yet. And the gridiron impression on the waffle is to hold the syrup, right?
0: Well, yes, it is. And the butter. You got to get that butter in the waffle.
2: Get the butter in the syrup.
0: You got it. Do you have Do you have a favorite place to go for waffles?
2: No, and you know I don't. But the waffles, where did waffles and chicken come into it? I mean, who wants waffles and chicken, which is a famous dish?
0: I think that's at the Cracker Barrel where they almost destroyed the company and brought it back.
2: My impression there of me in the rocking chair.
0: No wheelchair, it's a rocking chair. That's it.
2: Hey, listen. Yes. I got to tell you that you and I have been friends for years, and families. We go to dinner all the time. The celebration that this is the 60th birthday of Star Trek,
0: unbelievable,
2: is astonishing. It's even more astonishing than trying to find a gridiron to make the waffles. 60 years after I made that first show, here we are, you and I, talking again about this little science fiction show called Star Trek that made an impression. Incredible. Incredible. You know, all these should be taking place.
0: You know, it is amazing. And the fact that at the time that Star Trek came out, you were a struggling actor. I mean, you actually were a successful struggling actor. In those days, if you didn't have a job, you were like a loser. So you would take the U.S. Steel Hour. You would take a Gunsmoke episode. By the way, you were shirtless as, I think, like an Indian type or something in that Gunsmoke episode. I've seen that before. And you had all these different things. What did you think about when this was offered to you as, number one, a science fiction thing? They didn't do much science fiction at that time. What were your thoughts?
2: Well, the story is they made a pilot, a hour sample of a show they called Star Trek with another actor in it, and the network NBC turned it down. They didn't like the story. They didn't like the cast. They said, but it's intriguing. And then they said something that I've never heard before or since, which is, make another pilot. We'll finance another pilot. Recast it. And I was in New York doing something in television in New York, and they called me to come to Hollywood to see this sample that they had made, this pilot that they had made. and I came here, saw a few things that I suggested that may be different, but it was intriguing. We made another pilot, and that's the one that sold. By the way, I've got my two dogs in this room that
0: I thought so.
2: I'm talking to you from, and
0: you were talking to Mac.
2: My male dog knows how to open doors. We can't contain him in a room. Whether
0: it's going for waffles.
2: Whether it's a handle.
0: It's going off
2: that you turn, or where it's round, or whether it's a handle that's flat and you press it. The dog is eerie. He's bewitched, my dog.
0: If you have it locked, does he have a key and he's able to open the door?
2: It's incredible. You can see him reasoning it out, and it brings to mind the debate apparently about the intelligence of animals.
0: Oh boy!
2: And whether they have intelligence that you could say that now that's intelligent. A dog working out how to open a door is intelligent. That's not instinct. That's not something they've learned by their mother's teach. These animals are intelligent.
0: Let me ask you this.
2: You've got to treat them with the intelligence they deserve.
0: You love dogs. You've had dogs forever. I've had dogs, and you are. Here's the thing about Bill. Bill reads. He knows things. If he gets interested, he studies them. My God, he went into outer space, for God's sake. So what I'm saying is, you can understand what your dog is thinking, right, just by looking into the eyes. I mean, I can. I know what my dog is thinking. Let's go for a walk, right? You're the master
2: exactly.
0: of that.
2: And then they have certain characteristics that you've got to learn. Like, does your dog stare at you?
0: Yes.
2: Like it's a little unnerving.
0: Yes.
2: You look across the room, and your dog is staring at you.
0: Yes. Plus, I'm into sports, and I've been known to utter a few...
2: A few curse words,
0: and when I do, my dog can be dead asleep and will wake up, and you know my dog is an average-sized dog, you know, like
2: right.
0: 60, 70 pounds, will jump into my lap to try to calm me down because the dog does not want me upset, even if Shohei Ohtani can't hit the home run when it's needed.
2: We've known each other for years. We've had generations of dogs. Some of the saddest moments in my life, and I know in yours, is
0: yep.
2: when your beloved dog, his time has come, and they live 10, 15 years, depending on the size of the dog. Imagine somebody owning a Great Dane, and they only live for 6, 7 years. You put your heart and soul and love into your Great Dane, and they die so quickly.
0: White Great Danes, I heard, are very rare. Is that true?
2: White?
0: White, all white.
2: Yeah. I don't know about that.
0: Okay.
2: I just know that the dogs in your and my life are an intrinsic part, and the saddest things that have happened to me in my life is when I've looked into my dog's eyes and the veterinarian has to give them a shot to end.
0: All right. Bill has borrowed us for every down low here, so hang on here, Bill. I hope you can hang in one more segment. We'll cheer you up when we come back. The great William Shatner, Bill Shatner in the house. Stay with us.
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5: 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AI use among fans is also growing, but trust depends on accuracy. 45% of respondents say accuracy is the top driver of trust in AI-powered insights. 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
6: All right, we're back. What's cooking today? The nation's food, wine, travel, health, wealth, and entertainment show with the incredible Bill Shatner, William Shatner in the house because it is Star Trek Day. Bill, I don't want to hang you up here for too long because I know you are always got something to do. But when you...
7: I got Neil deGrasse Tyson coming over in a half an hour. We're doing a, I don't know whether we call it a podcast or whether we, we're recording from 10 till about 6 today.
6: Wow.
7: Outside my house here.
6: You're doing that, you did that on stage in Seattle, didn't you?
7: Exactly, and we're doing another session and combining both sessions and having a show with about science and the future and... And Neil deGrasse Tyson, who is an enormous intellect and hell of a nice guy. In fact, I liken both of you guys together, very gracious and knowledgeable. The way you read that commercial for Columbo, that's fantastic, man.
6: Thank you so much. I appreciate that. And I appreciate you just for being here. I saw something really strange. I have to share it with you. You're at LAX. You're leaning up against one of the pylons there. Some guy comes by with a camera and invades your space, but he does talk a little bit about your recording career, and you carry on a conversation that this guy posts, and apparently you've got something coming out with Brad Paisley is going to be released, if not out already. Is it?
7: No, I've recorded it. We've got it's in the process of being... manufactured or sold, you know, it's about to be released in the next month or so. Brad Paisley and I, Robert Chernow and I wrote the lyrics. Brad and his band made the music, and it's maybe one of the best things I've ever done. It's called Things I Have Loved.
6: You know, things that I loved, one of which you're at the top of the list, is Bill Shatner. Did you ever think, do you ever ponder your life and think about, for example, Star Trek, your role as Captain Kirk? You've inspired generations. They've talked about it, my God, as scientists, actors, fans, just the way you carry yourself and look at a role and put it together. Do you know what you have done to society to help us out? For God's sakes, you've helped actors out with Denny Crane.
7: Well, no, I don't.
6: You don't, do you?
7: That way.
6: You don't.
7: All I'm thinking is, hey, I'm on the radio with you, and
6: it's the moment.
7: That's all that matters at the moment.
6: It's the moment with you. It's the, and that's your next book. It's The Moment with You. It's what catches your fancy with Neil coming by and putting these things together and going back to even when you started up and were looking for jobs in acting and you happened to get this job and start.

0: Trek. What an incredible legacy you have left for us. Because I got to tell you, out of all the Star Treks out there, I just don't watch them. I don't care if they're better effects and blow-up things or whatever. I'd rather see you throw a rock against a Gorn than anybody else in this business. And hear the story of you dressed, ready to go, to drive to Vasquez Rocks to go ahead and do that. It's amazing.
1: That's by Michael Horn.
0: It's work.
1: We got a dinner date soon. I know. It's in our future.
0: We do. And any other projects besides working with Neil coming up?
1: Well, I've got this show that's become very popular,
0: yes.
1: Unexplained.
0: Yeah, 7 years, right?
1: Every week. I've got the album. I'm on tour of 6 cities in next month and 6 cities the following month. I've got a book. Go to WilliamShatner.com. I'm going to write a book with a collaborator and interview the audience. I did brown bag wine tasting with you as my sommelier, in which I went out into the street with a bottle of wine and asked people to give their impression of the taste of the wine, but in their terms. So we had people who worked on the roads come over and talk about how the wine tasted using the language of the making of the streets. I had a musician play a trombone as to how the wine felt musically.
0: Dave Cause.
1: Yeah, the list goes on.
0: You're amazing. Go ahead,
1: album.
0: Finish. You are Max opening the door. I just have to say, you make sitting in a chair telling us a story on The Unexplained, what, 7 years you've been doing the show, fascinating, and wanting to watch this. Bill, on Star Trek Day, we honor you for your role in Captain Kirk and everything else you've done. We love you. You're an icon. Thanks so much for being with us. Everybody, go to WilliamShatner.com. There's a legacy of things coming up with him. WilliamShatner.com. Thank you, Bill.
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0: here to What's Cooking Today, the nation's food, wine, travel, health, wealth, and entertainment show. It's Icon Day here on the show. Who do we have coming up, Sydney?
1: We have Michael Brown.
0: Michael Brown, the CEO, the founder of Cirque and Chev Wines, and a great gentleman in his own right. And Michael, welcome to the broadcast.
2: Well, thanks, Mike. Nice to be here.
0: How do you like having William Shatner open for you? He's the opening act here on the show, and he opens for you, Michael Brown. It's amazing.
2: That's great.
0: I was given the list of...
2: I wish I would have heard that.
0: Yeah, well, you can listen to the replay anytime. Dial #250 on your smartphone. When the call is answered, say, find my podcast, and then they'll say, which one? Say, what's cooking today? And you can listen to yourself and Bill Shatner. Here's the thing. Bill, we were talking about him being an icon, as are you, and all the things he's done. And the one thing I mentioned he's an author, but he also read your book, Pinot Rocks. You got to get this book because Bill Shatner does the Audible version about it. I mean, tell us about this book that you wrote, giving us your life story in the world of wine, Michael Brown.
2: Yeah, it was fun. I was encouraged to write that by a gentleman named Tucker Max. He was a writer, and he had a publishing company, and he knew all about Kosta Browne, our first winery that we built. And he said, oh, you have a great story. You should write a book. I go, I don't know how to write a book. And he goes, that's what I'm here for. So I spent about 3 years. He used to come up to Sonoma County. He's from Austin, Texas. And we'd, talk by Zoom, by phone. And we wrote that book. And it basically starts out with my childhood and some of the things that went on there. And then some of the antics that I did as a kid. I'm surprised I'm still alive. It talks about my circus story, which is great. Whole chapter on that. That's why our brand circus called Cirque, because I was in a circus. And then it gets into my restaurant days and time in L.A. that I spent and a few other things. Then it gets into some wine business, my opinions on wine business, you know. And so that's kind of the gist of it. But it's an easy read, fun read. You can get it on Amazon. The Audible, for some reason, is down right now. I'm not sure why, so we're looking at that because the most fun part that I have on that is listening to Bill Shatner read my book. It was great. So he did a wonderful job.
0: And, we got to get that back up.
2: It was an honor for him to do that.
0: Yeah, we got to get that back up. Michael Brown, for all of you out there, you mentioned a lot of things here, and we'll take them kind of in order. But Kosta Browne, he along with Dan Kosta, Michael Brown, created the iconic Kosta Browne wines, and they did this working at a restaurant together, and this Kosta Browne has gone crazy thanks to the genius of the blending of Michael Brown, selecting the right the right vineyards to go ahead and use, and it became a fascination with you. But let's just jump back real quick, because in your childhood, you weren't into wines at that time, but you were always interested in stuff like clocks and cars and things of that nature. What got you into the circus, for gosh sakes?
2: Well, I was really into craftsmanship. My dad was a craftsman, still is, 87 years old, Bob
0: Wow.
2: Brown. And he's still doing his thing, but I grew up watching him, create different things, craft, you know. He was a gunsmith, woodworker, all these different things, and I was always fascinated. So I really wanted to have a career being a craftsperson. I mean, grew up in a town called Wenatchee, Washington. It's geographically in the center of Washington State, right on the Columbia River. And it was an apple town. My dad was an entomologist from Washington State University. And we grew up around orchards, mainly apples, some pears, peaches, cherries. And I just love that. And in that hometown, about 60,000 people, apple capital of the world, there was the Wenatchee Youth Circus that was started by a gentleman named Paul Pugh. He was the principal of our junior high, and he started that. Oh, today it's probably, 65, 70 years ago. When I joined, it was 35 years old at that point when I was 12 years old. And he started it as a tumbling group for something, an alternative in the wintertime for kids to do because it snowed up there. And then it turned into, over the years, a full-blown circus. You know, clowns, there was a band, calliope, there was a high-wire trapeze, fire-eating unicycles, a bunch of other acts, you name it. It was a full-blown circus. we used to go when we were little kids. My dad would take us, and it was awesome. And when I was 12 years old, one of my best buddies was on the trapeze, and he says, Michael, you should join the circus. And I said, I don't know how to do anything in the circus. You know, I was kind of a shy, timid kid. And he goes, doesn't matter. You put blue overalls on, and you move mats, and then you train on different things, and eventually you'll get on an act or two. And I said, okay. And so I was thrilled with the unicycles, and I'll try to make this short. But I was thrilled with the unicycles. And so my parents that Christmas, I had just turned 13, gave me a unicycle. And I used to ride that all around town because I was determined to get on the unicycle team. The costumes were blue lederhosen, and they would have people on their shoulders, and it was just awesome. And so I got on the team the next year, that act. And then I wanted to be in the fire act. So I started talking to the fire-eating guys. And they said, oh, yeah, here's what you do. You make your own wands. And then I got on the fire-eating act. Then I got on the bullwhip act, and I could never be on the high wire because that was too much. There's no way. And then I got on the high wire.
0: Oh,
2: and there's no way I could be on the trapeze because that was the epitome. That was like the grand finale act, and I'm not an acrobat. But they said, Michael, you think you'd be a good catcher? You're a strong kid. And I go, okay. So the last 2 years I was a catcher on the flying trapeze. That was a wild experience. And so by the time I was 18, I was the main guy in the circus.
0: Unbelievable.
2: And that's why I named Cirque, because I learned practice, hard work, dedication, failure, risk, reward, showmanship, all those things. And then I was a restaurant guy for so long. And then when I was 27, I want to make wine. I've been wanting to make wine forever. Didn't want to go to school because it would take me 10 years, you know, for enology school. So I just started volunteering for Deerfield Ranch Winery. I worked there for a year. That's the first year Dan Costa and I first made our first barrel. We saved $800 in tip money at John Ash & Company. Jeffrey Madura, he was the head chef at the time, pitched in for a third. We bought a barrel, a hand-cranked destemmer, and a half a ton of grapes, and we made a barrel of wine. It turned out pretty good. And Dan and I were sommeliers at the restaurant John Ash & Company in Santa Rosa. And we used to, you shiners, you know, no labels, we'd say, hey, if we had cool people, you want to taste our wine? And we sold a little bit out of the back door, you know, and then the Costa Brown was born. The next year we made two barrels. The next year we made, in 1999, 2,200 cases of Sauvignon Blanc out of Lake County.
0: Unbelievable. Hang on here, because the story continues. 22 cases. We got to bring the Sauvignon Blanc back someday. Maybe you got plans for that. Stay with us. 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

0: Welcome back here to What's Cooking Today, the nation's food, wine, travel, health, wealth, and entertainment show. What a show today, starting with Bill Shatner, concluding here with the legendary Michael Brown. Yes, that Michael Brown with Costa Brown, now with Cirque, C-I-R-Q, Cirque.com, and Chev, C-H-E-V, Wines.com. It was about, I think you had the first 100-point Pinot where around 2007, was that the Russian River Costa Brown that you put together, Michael?
1: No, that wasn't actually a 100-point wine.
0: Okay.
1: In 2000,
0: it was on the list of the top wines of the world, right?
1: The top 100. Yeah. The first one was our 05 Russian River. We were in the top 100 of the Costa Brown about seven times. And we were number 7, number 11, 21, and a couple others. Cirque, the 13, was number 99. And then in 2011, our 2009 Sonoma Coast became the wine of the year out of 17,000 wines worldwide. So that was quite the accolade.
0: That was Cirque, and right?
1: That was, Costa Brown. That
0: Costa
1: was
0: Brown,
1: the,
0: okay.
1: 2009 Sonoma Coast. And that was a wild deal, because that's the only Pinot Noir to ever get that accolade.
0: Unbelievable!
1: And that was an honor, you know, and it really turned the lights on us. And Costa Brown was lightning in a bottle. That was a crazy experience. And I made all those wines for 20 years. The first 20 years of Costa Brown. My last vintage there was 15, I believe. And then we started Cirque in the vintage 2011. In 2009 with the vineyard, and Chev, we started in the year 2018.
0: All right, that's what I wanted to get, 2011, 2018. So you're still kind of working with Costa Brown, and then you kind of shut things down and concentrate on Cirque and Chev. Now, Sydney here on the staff was wondering about the difference. The difference between the wines of Cirque, C-I-R-Q.com, and ChevWines.com is... Cirque is all estate-grown wines, right? These are specific vineyards, and Chev are blends. Is that correct?
1: Actually, all of our wines are blends. Cirque is not just from our estate vineyard. It's a blend of different vineyards throughout Russian River. We have some of the top vineyards around. And Chev, Russian River are the same. The difference between the two brands, the main difference is Chev is just one SKU, one wine, which is a Russian River Pinot Noir. That's our flagship wine, and being seamless and really just the ultimate balance that we can make, and a very, very special wine for us. And it's got quite the following, so that's
0: yes.
1: A really, really humbling thing. And then Chev, I wanted to have a sister brand that was less expensive, because Cirque is not the cheapest wine in the world, and so I wanted to have one that's less expensive. It's still not that inexpensive, but it's more palatable than, say, the Chev price-wise. And I didn't want to make a lot more Cirque, but I wanted to grow a little bit. So we started Chev with Russian River Pinot Noir. Then we added a Chardonnay, which is more of a Montrachet style, because Sarah and I just love Montrachets out of France, and Meursaults. And so rather than having a big, bombastic, oaky, buttery Chardonnay, which I've never enjoyed, we make it more in a Montrachet style, which is fresh and clean and vibrant acidity, not as acidic as, say, a Chablis or a really acidic Chardonnay or maybe a Sauvignon Blanc, but has nice, juicy acidity. It has clean flavors, aromatics, like fresh apricot, orange blossom, things like that, a little bit of honey, but fresh. And then the mouth is very well balanced, but it lays on your palate. It really saturates in your palate and lays down and kind of cascades on the side of your mouth without being too heavy, too dense. So that's our Chardonnay. And we use concrete fermenters, two amphoras and one egg. And then we also use stainless steel barrels. And then we use a few new barrels and a couple neutrals. But the new barrels are very mild barrels. Atelier and Stockinger is what they're called. And they're really nice. So I don't like to smell wood or taste wood in any of our wines. And then also with Chev, we do have the Russian River Pinot Noir. I kind of wanted to do a study of the West Coast. So we make an Oregon Pinot Noir, Russian River, also Santa Lucia Highlands by Gary Francione and Gary Pizzoni. That's near Monterey, California. And then Santa Rita Hills, which is from Spear Vineyard, which is in about 1,000-foot elevation near Santa Barbara. So you kind of get a snapshot of the West Coast. We pick the fruit at the same ripeness level if we can, and we make the wines the same way. But they're all unique because Pinot Noir is very transparent to its place, and it's really fun to show that. So that's the difference. And anyway, so, yeah, stylistically, they're Michael Brown wines, just like, you know, I made them in Casa Brown, even though we get better every year. What I tell people all the time is I say I have not made my best wine yet, and I never will.
0: That's him.
1: My goal is to make better wines every year.
0: Michael Brown. You're the man. So, that's exactly what you would say. And how does the crop look this year? Are we starting to harvest already?
1: Yeah, we actually got some cone vineyard fruit this year, again, from Joe Anderson. He owns Monovia. Mike Sullivan's his winemaker, but he called me. He's a friend. We ride horses together and a great guy. And anyway, he said, Michael, do you want some cone vineyard fruit again? I said, sure, because cone vineyard is the first vineyard I made commercial wine from in 2000. And now the vineyard's, I think, 65, 68 years old. And so I said, absolutely. We got that in week ago Friday, and it tasted awesome. Very, very cool, mature fruit. And we also got fruit from our new vineyard. It's called Lazy G. We planted that 4 years ago at 16 acres in the Green Valley area. Anyway, we made that. And also we got Kent Ritchie Chardonnay, which is awesome. We've been making Kent Ritchie fruit for a long time.
0: All right, hang on. We got to do a quick break. When we come back, I want you to tell us how we get these wines. They're incredible. Michael Brown is here from CIRQ.com and ChevWines.com.
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3: How we pay for goods and services online and at retail is evolving, fusing convenience with security. Visa's Mark Nelson, head of consumer payment products, says Visa recently announced 7 new and exciting technologies. Mark shared a couple with me here.
4: But we've introduced a flexible credential whereby a single card can be what you want it to be depending on the transaction type. We've also introduced this concept of a passkey, and it's all around how do we make payments safer and easier to use online. We also announced this thing called a data token, which allows the customer to get a little bit more control in terms of where they want to share their data. So if they want to share data with a third party, they can enable a better shopping experience all through AI. And it's a way in which the consumers have a little bit more control over who they share their data with.
3: More info is at Visa.com. 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
5: The midterms are almost here, and Republicans could be in deep trouble. Polls show Democrats leading in key races. Tonight, Rob Finnerty on Newsmax reveals the growing threat from the DSA and the radical left. With less than 60 days to go, Finnerty says it's time for the GOP to hit the panic button. The House may go, and control of the Senate is up for grabs. Gas prices, mortgage rates, health care, and out-of-control national debt. Americans are angry, and the progressive left wants total control of Congress. Tallarico, El Sayed, AOC, Bernie Sanders. Finnerty reveals President Trump's secret plan to fight back and what you can do to help him. Don't miss Finnerty tonight at 8 p.m. Eastern on Newsmax. 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
0: Hey, a shout out to Dr. Michael Sheps with that hot laser. Boy, he fixes up all the athletes. Olympic athletes, professional athletes, and can't tell you who he does, but I got to tell you, Matthew Stafford sure looked pretty good. He's with the L.A. Rams. Oh, Michael Lachance is in L.A. also. Coincidence? I don't know. We'll see. We'll have to find out. It's Star Trek Day. Yes, it is Star Trek Day today. Thank you, Bill Shatner, for being on the show. Waffle Week, Biscuits and Gravy Week, and I'm officially proclaiming it Michael Brown Day here on the show as well, too. Michael Brown, CEO and founder of Cirque and Chev Wines, CIRQ.com, Chev, CHEV, Wines with an S. .com, like in Chevrolet. How do we get your wines, Michael? Is there a list we can get on?
1: Well, first of all, I'm stoked to have my own day. That's kind of cool.
0: I proclaimed it. I have proclaimed it, my friend. You are the
1: all
0: man.
1: All right, my friend.
0: You are one of the great. You're an iconic winemaker. People listening to this interview can see how interested you are and how things happen. I've watched you make wine, grab in the barrel some wine and go, you the grapes, and you look at these things. These are like potato chips, and they're great. And you taste them, and you go out tasting in the vineyards. You are the man. Great winemakers, just really, their taste is incredible. But you do blending, and you don't never throw the winemaker under the bus when the winemaker says, oh, yeah, well, yeah, the wines make themselves in the field. I get it. You got to have great fruit, but a great blend is something incredible. So hats off to you, my friend. How do we get your wines?
1: Thank you, Mike. You sign up on our mailing list, which Cirque.com or ChevWines.com. We do combine the list. We have two offerings, two for Chev, one in the spring, one in the fall. Our fall offering is coming up in about 2 or 3 weeks. That's our Oregon, 22 Oregon, and our 22 Santa Lucia Highlands. 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And Sarah and I are there. 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So we encourage people to do that, and they can find that out when they do go email the info box at Brown Family Wines, Cirque.com and ChevWines.com. So that's the best way. Please reach out to us. We'd be happy to get you some wine, and hopefully we can see people at our winery when they're in town.
0: And a shout out to your lovely wife, Sarah, because she's right there with you. What a great family have,
1: Sarah's,
0: Michael Brown.
1: Sarah's my rock. Yeah, she's certainly right there, and she's very, very involved in the business. Does the things that I don't know how to do and some of I don't want to do, but as I stay in my lane, but she's great.
0: And is there so anything? Anyway, yeah. Is there anything you and Bill Shatner don't know how to do? I don't think so. I mean,
1: I'm not sure, but I want to say one more time.
0: Real quick,
1: Bill,
0: go ahead.
1: But hey, real quick, this will mark my 28th vintage this year, so that's kind of exciting. And I'm like, wow, I don't feel that old, but
0: icon. Anyway. I'm telling you. This is it, 28 years putting the wines together. That's our show. Please check him out at CIRQ.com. I'm talking about Michael Brown. 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
0: 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When the call is answered, say, find my podcast. They'll ask you which one. Say, what's cooking today? That's our show. For Courtney Cadera, our executive producer, Madison Hernandez, Sydney Hubbard, I'm Michael Horn.
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13: News this hour from Town Hall. I'm Ron Taylor. The U.S. is holding talks with the Iran-backed Houthi rebels.
14: Iraq says attacks on a key Saudi oil pipeline were launched from its territory. The Saudi Foreign Ministry blames the attacks on several drones that came from Iraq. An Iraqi commander was fired. President Trump says he thinks Iran is responsible.
15: They're on the balls of their feet right now, but I think they are. In charge of that for a while.
14: The Houthis have said they are only targeting neighboring Saudi Arabia's shipping. I'm Ed Donahue.
13: Meanwhile, an Iranian commercial ship was struck near the Strait of Hormuz with one person killed. That according to Iran's state media. Diesel prices hitting all record highs again after a bad time for U.S. farmers. People like this man in Forest City, Missouri.
16: We have to harvest. We have to run the machines. We have to use the diesel. So bottom line is it cuts into our bottom line. Things are already tight with input prices on the front end when we plant and everything is going way up. Chemical, fertilizer. But now you add the fuel in, it hurts during the harvest.
13: Jason Kurtz says $6 for diesel doesn't help when farmers like himself were already squeezed by rising costs. Indonesian rescuers say about 140 passengers and crew were missing after a ferry carrying more than 240 people overturned in bad weather in the Java Sea. At least 102 people have been rescued. The body of a passenger was recovered today as the search operation expanded in waters around the vessel's last known position. Authorities say the vessel lost contact around 2 a.m. after encountering rough seas and waves up to 10 feet high. Arch Manning and number 4 Texas stole a 24-23 victory from number 1 Ohio State last night, rallying from a 20-point fourth quarter deficit to win it on Hollywood Smothers' 1-yard touchdown run with 25 seconds left on the clock. News and analysis at townhall.com.
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13: The Nashville airport will soon be named after the late entertainer Dolly Parton.
19: Parton, who passed away 2 weeks ago, has previously declined such honors. The state-controlled Metropolitan Nashville Airport Authority has unanimously approved a motion to begin the renaming process. While the process could take a year or more, the change would make Parton the first woman whose name adorns one of America's 50 busiest airports. I'm Lisa Dwyer.
13: Some Hollywood figures who previously supported Democratic campaigns appear increasingly disillusioned with the party ahead of the 2026 midterms. Screenwriter Greg Hurwitz and other entertainment industry activists reportedly cite party infighting, progressive policies, and the defense of President Biden as reasons for stepping back. Hurwitz has re-registered as an independent after criticizing what he called heavy-handed tactics and ideological extremism. The shift could affect Democratic campaigns. Breaking news at townhall.com. Correspondent Ed Donahue says the Atlantic hurricane season has been quiet so far.
14: No hurricanes have formed yet in the Atlantic this year, and none are likely to form for at least another week. The reason? An enormous El Nino is crushing storms before they get going. Forecasters say 2026 is the longest a season has begun without a storm that has reached winds of 74 miles per hour to qualify as a hurricane. Meantime, in the Pacific, El Nino is revving up tropical cyclone activity. So far this year, storm activity in the eastern Pacific has nearly doubled. I'm Ed Donahue.
13: A severe weather threat takes aim at parts of the southeast this weekend as heavy rain expected along the Gulf Coast and central Florida, raising the risk of flash flooding. Meanwhile, low-lying cities across the region like Tampa and New Orleans could see up to 3 inches of rain by the end of the day. This all after storms slammed parts of the southeast on Friday. You'll find news and analysis at townhall.com.
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0: Welcome to What's Cooking Today. I am your host, Michael Horn, on the nation's food, wine, travel, health, wealth, and entertainment show. Got a great show today for you. Madison Hernandez, is she in the house?
24: I'm in the house. I'm
0: it's
24: here.
0: It's about time we got back in here, Madison. We missed you.
24: I missed being here. I don't like being sick.
0: Well, I'm glad you're back. On assignment, being sick,
24: yes.
0: We're glad you're back and well. Who's on our big show today?
24: We are actually mastering our health with Dr. Jeff Barkey. We're talking about the dangers of Tylenol use.
0: Yeah, they say overuse of Tylenol could be terrible for you. Dr. Barkey will map it out for you. Who else?
24: Then Brooke Bavsky, better known as Chef Bay, joins us live from the kitchen. She's sharing easy recipes, professional techniques, and her secrets for cooking with confidence while fall entertaining. Whether you're planning a casual get-together or hosting a big gathering, Brooke has tips to help you prepare some delicious food without feeling overwhelmed. And we're going to talk appetizers, pizza, desserts, and how to get consistent results every time you cook. And finally, we are welcoming Ken Fisher, chairman and CEO of Fisher House Foundation, for an important conversation about supporting the mental health of our veterans. We are discussing breaking the stigma around mental health, recognizing when someone may be struggling, and how families, friends, and communities can offer their support. It is definitely a timely conversation and a timely reminder that asking for help is a sign of strength. And Mike, tell us about today's National Calendar Days.
0: So let's take a look at Wiener Schnitzel Day today. Now, contrary to what most Americans know, Wiener Schnitzel isn't just a chain restaurant. In fact, A wiener schnitzel is a veal cutlet that is coated in bread and then pan-fried. It's a renowned dish considered an Australian delicacy. It is. It's a beautiful, in its beautiful capital of Vienna in Austria. Wiener schnitzel is very iconic, and there are copycat recipes all over the world. Some not so good for you, some better for you. For example, here in America, there's an ever-popular chicken fried steak. Not necessarily that good for you. In Japan, there's a breaded and deep-fried pork cutlet. I don't know. I haven't had that. But you haven't really lived until you savor an authentic dish of Wiener schnitzel, Wiener Schnitzel. And you might get it at an Austrian restaurant if you can find one, because it is delicious when you have the right one. There are a few good Austrian restaurants around. Check it out in your area. There are lots of pretenders to the throne, but for the real deal, head to Austria if you can. And if you do take a culinary tour of Europe, put in this incredible dish, Wiener Schnitzel, atop the bucket list. It's Box Wine Day. Now, I can't get into celebrating this. They say it honors one of the most practical and eco-friendly ways of packaging wine, you know? Okay, so Box Wine, it's called the bag in the box. It gained popularity in the late 1960s. Again, an Australian winemaker here, Thomas Angrove, introduced polyethylene bags for wine storage. Unlike polyethylene bags, it's inspired by battery acid containers. No, no, no. A bottle is where I want my wine. Originally, I'll link to inexpensive wines. Box wine is valued as affordable, easy to transport and to store, but you don't want to lay it down for aging. You know, on the box wine, let's take a good look on the scoreboard. Where is it? Thank you. All right, and it's Teddy Bear Day today. It's a good one. Teddy bears, companionship, comfort. It holds a special place in kids and adults' hearts, and this day is an opportunity to bring out the cherished teddies, make room for them as the center of attention. They originated in 1902, honoring President Theodore Roosevelt during a hunting trip. Teddy Roosevelt refused to shoot a captured bear, deeming it unsportsmanlike. The story inspired a cartoonist, Clifford Berryman. Soon after, the owner created a stuffed bear, naming it Teddy Bear. We'll be back on What's Cooking Today.
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0: welcome back to the show. It is time for us to master our health with the one and only Dr. Jeff Barkey. He is, of course, one of the great doctors in this world. There's a lot of stuff going on COVID-19 and doctors that have gotten run out of town with a lot of different things here. We're glad to have Dr. Barkey with us. He's a board-certified primary care physician in private practice for over 25 years, completed his medical school and family practice residency at the University of California, Irvine. He's also an associate clinical professor at UC Irvine. Dr. Barkey, a lot of talk going on these days over new booster shots, COVID shots. There was one doctor that was on the air, almost had his practice destroyed because he refused to authorize during COVID-19 shots for his patients. Again, we talk about mastering your own health and making your own decision. It's really your own choice here whether you get the shot or not. Am I right?
1: Well, I sure hope it is, but unfortunately in too many places, including California, it's not your own choice. University of California's, the various campuses, still require students to get a COVID shot in order to attend. Nursing programs, medical programs all require COVID-19 shots in addition to being updated on all the usual vaccines. I think under no circumstances should any biologic agent like a vaccine be mandated. And I always say, if these products are safe and effective and so good, then simply make the case. Make the case for the product. Show us the evidence. Have a debate and let individuals decide what's best for them. They should never be mandated. I don't even think the military should be allowed to mandate vaccines. If they're good, make the case. Don't mandate.
0: Dr. Jeff Barkey, he doesn't mince words. I'll tell you, he tells it to you straight. Let's get to the topic that we talked about here. We're going to take care of here in this segment. The dangers of Tylenol. I think people have a headache, grab for Tylenol, and don't think about the dangers of Tylenol use. What are your thoughts here on this to share with us?
1: Well, Tylenol is a brand name, so kind of like we've incorporated, I mean, we all do this. Hey, pass a Kleenex. I need a Kleenex. Well, Kleenex is the brand. What you're asking for is a tissue. Tylenol is the brand. The chemical is acetaminophen.
0: Yeah.
1: And acetaminophen is in so many different products, over-the-counter sleep aids, pain medication, cough and flu medication, et cetera. So you got to be really careful and look and read the labels like we always talk about doing. So I don't want to throw the Tylenol company, if you will, I think it's Johnson & Johnson, under the bus. But
0: yeah.
1: But acetaminophen, for sure, we need to be extraordinarily cautious about acetaminophen. Acetaminophen is the number one cause of acute liver failure in the United States. It's the number one reason why people end up in the emergency room for accidental poisoning. It's one of the leading causes of somebody needing a liver transplant. So acetaminophen should be used with great, great caution. In addition, it also depletes the body's glutathione. Glutathione is the body's master antioxidant, and you don't want to deplete that. So generally speaking, maybe there's a rare exception. I do not ever recommend somebody take acetaminophen. I don't think it's a healthy product. I don't think it's particularly effective. And I think there are significantly better alternatives than taking acetaminophen.
0: I tell you, a lot of people are just not aware of this. By the way, I think we mentioned that Dr. Barkey, during this segment of the show, is going to be working out to show you how easy it is to work out while you're doing the show. What exercise are you doing now, Dr. Barkey?
1: You're so funny. I was actually walking to work and walking up the steps to my work.
0: That's why
1: I sound a little bit out of breath.
0: You see that? And the man is just taking it right in stride as he goes in today. And that was part of the show, how easy it is to master your own health, for gosh sakes.
1: Next week we'll do it while kickboxing. How about that?
0: That is good. That'll be the best of all time. Okay, so getting back to Tylenol, myself included, I don't think a lot of people realize we don't read the labels on, you know, starting to read the labels on food. I don't think a lot of people ever read the labels on the boxes of things. But when you look at acetaminophen, you got to take a look at what the pluses and the minuses are. And I remember when someone told me they got sick because they had an overdose of acetaminophen. They took too many tablets and poisoned their liver, and they were in a detox mode. I've heard of another person one time working at a radio station poisoned themselves by overdoing vitamins, if you can believe that, and putting too many vitamins in their body. And I forget which one did the number on them. You got to really think about this before you take a tablet. Someone thinks, well, I can take one tablet, that'll help me. Four will be even better. Not the case here, am I right?
1: Oh, 100%. I recommend nobody use acetaminophen anymore. It's very hard on the liver. It interacts with a lot of other medication. As a reminder, it's hidden in many other products that you don't even realize. You're taking an over-the-counter product to help you with sleep, and it's got acetaminophen. It interacts with alcohol, not a good thing. It can deplete your body of various other important nutrients. I wrote a Substack article on this, and if anybody's interested, go look. Substack is a website, substack.com. Search RX for Liberty. You'll see all my articles, almost all of which are free. There's a few that you have to be a paid subscriber to see, but most of them are free. Acetaminophen is very hard on the liver. It can cause gut and microbiome problems. There is some recent noise and information out there to suggest that if you take acetaminophen or Tylenol during pregnancy, it can actually increase the risk of your child developing autism. That's right, I said it. So amongst all the other things that we're worried about for autism, vaccines, I think there's definitely a correlation, if not causation. Tylenol, which generally is considered safe by those that supposedly know during pregnancy, I would never recommend that. And by the way, if you're taking acetaminophen or anything to reduce a fever, stop doing that. The body's reaction to infection is to develop a fever. It is a healthy thing. Fever is good. I wrote an article a while back, said, let it burn. Now, of course, if you have a fever, you also can get dehydrated because your water in your body will evaporate much quicker, so you got to stay hydrated. But fever is one of the protective mechanisms of your body. If you treat a fever when you're ill, you're going to extend the length of the illness. Now, I know it sucks and feels terrible to have a fever. I know this. And so maybe at nighttime when you're going to bed because it's so hard to sleep when you have a fever, you take a little bit of some ibuprofen, not acetaminophen, to help lower the fever. But generally speaking, we reach too quickly to the medicine cabinet, to the prescription pad, to the pharmacy, to try to fix what ails us rather than looking for natural mechanisms.
0: All right, we're going to take a quick break here. 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

0: Back, mastering your health with Dr. Jeff Barkey. Dr. Jeff Barkey, that board certified primary care physician and author. We're talking about the dangers of Tylenol, or especially that's a brand name, so we should mention acetaminophen use, overuse of it, number one cause of acute liver failure. That's the leading cause of acute liver failure in the United States. You mentioned some risks during pregnancy. What about the ER visits and even deaths sometimes from this, Dr. Barkey?
1: 100%. I have seen this personally in my practice. I had a male patient, a little bit older, contractor, had back pain and wasn't really talking to anybody about it, was eating Tylenol or acetaminophen like Tic Tacs every day, 5, 8, 10 of them a day because it helped his back pain. He wasn't thinking anything about it. This is an over-the-counter product. You don't even need a prescription for it. As a result of doing this, he went into acute liver failure, ended up in the hospital on the UCLA transplant list because he needed a new liver. He was accepted to get a transplant at UCLA, but UCLA refused to actually give him a liver until he received the COVID-19 vaccine. Oh. He went ahead because he needed a liver. He didn't want to die from liver failure. He got the COVID-19 vaccine. A few days later, he ended up with a blood clot, ended up in the hospital. Blood clot went to his brain, and he died as a result. I am convinced that this was due to the COVID-19 vaccine. Of course, nobody's going to say that, but the bottom line here is Tylenol is not a healthy product. I don't like people taking it. It's not good for you. It can cause all kinds of problems, liver failure, to depleting your body's components of glutathione, the body's master antioxidant. I think there are much better alternatives than taking acetaminophen or brand name Tylenol.
0: So it can deplete antioxidant defenses there, too. And by the way, you should read the label because you mentioned acetaminophen is in a lot of different medications. Am I right?
1: Oh, 100%. Just if you all, many of the over-the-counter medications for whatever you're taking it for, coughs or colds or sleep aids, et cetera, contain acetaminophen. And so you just need to be cautious. The couple Tylenol that you're taking for your fever, headache, or back pain may be escalated because you're also taking something else that has Tylenol in it. So I think it's just better, you're better off removing that from the possibility of choices for you taking. Don't use acetaminophen. It's not healthy, and in my opinion, in many cases, it is toxic.
0: Is it more under control in other countries compared to the United States as far as usage?
1: Oh, yeah, absolutely. Tylenol, by the way, also, if you look at, don't believe me, look this up. The number one cause of accidental overdose requiring emergency room visits is acetaminophen or Tylenol. It's out there. It's available over the counter, no prescription. I don't think it's a safe product.
0: You can overdose with other things too, like aspirin and all that too. But when you mix things up a little bit, and a lot of people not feeling well, they got some pain. Well, I think I'll take a glass of wine or get a shot of this. Mixing the alcohol and the drug interactions, that can cause problems as well, correct?
1: Oh, 100%. Tylenol is hard on the liver, it's hard on the kidneys, and you mix that with alcohol and it escalates and magnifies the effects. And what's important here is whatever it is that you're taking acetaminophen for, there are alternatives for this drug, and it's better off not to take any drug as well. There are holistic alternatives.

0: alternatives, such as, you know, arnica or curcumin to reduce inflammation and so forth. It's always better to avoid taking drugs whenever possible.
1: One other thing here, the overdose symptoms. Let's say we take it. I don't think people are aware of what are some of the early signs of unrecognized overdose.
0: That's a great question. Unfortunately, many of the signs, there are no signs. It's just beating up and grinding on your liver behind the scenes. And often until you reach acute liver failure, where now you have abdominal pain, upper right quadrant abdominal pain, or you start to become jaundiced and your skin starts to turn yellow, or your stool becomes changing in colors, or you start bleeding and your urine now is dark, et cetera, you don't know about it. And by the time you have symptoms, it may be too late. So simply avoid the product altogether, and you will avoid the side effects and the complications that come along with it.
1: Again, Dr. Barkey, you wrote a Substack article about this. Tell the audience again how to get to your articles that are free on Substack.
0: Go to Substack.com. 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Many people publish there. I publish under the name RX4, F-O-R, Liberty. That's the same Instagram handle, same website that I have on my Instagram and website. There are links to Substack. The article that we're referencing is called Top 10 Reasons to Avoid Taking Acetaminophen or Tylenol.
1: 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We'll be back.
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10: The midterms are almost here, and Republicans could be in deep trouble. Polls show Democrats leading in key races. Tonight, Rob Finnerty on Newsmax reveals the growing threat from the DSA and the radical left. With less than 60 days to go, Finnerty says it's time for the GOP to hit the panic button. The House may go, and control of the Senate is up for grabs. Gas prices, mortgage rates, health care, and out-of-control national debt. Americans are angry, and the progressive left wants total control of Congress. Tallarico, El Sayed, AOC, Bernie Sanders. Finnerty reveals President Trump's secret plan to fight back and what you can do to help him. Don't miss Finnerty tonight at 8 p.m. Eastern on Newsmax. 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

0: Welcome back to What's Cooking Today. I'm your co-host, Madison Hernandez, and today we have Brooke Babesky, a.k.a. Chef Bay. We are learning to cook with confidence for fall entertaining. I'm so excited that we get to start talking about fall. It's here finally, and Pinterest and AI, I guess, can help us plan a menu, but they can't, we know this, teach us actually how to cook with confidence. So joining us, celebrity private chef and Food Network host, Chef Bay, welcome to the show.
1: Hi, thank you so much for having me.
0: Yes, thank you so much for being here. So tell us, we're excited about fall, we're putting our pumpkins out, we're decorating, and maybe we're going to have a fall-themed party or entertain in some way. How can we create easy menus for fall and holiday entertaining?
1: Yes, hosting season is upon us. We have game day, Thanksgiving, the winter holidays, and the key is to keep it fun and easy when it comes to entertaining. You have enough to deal with your, you know, family and friends coming over, so as uncomplicated as possible, and really just high-quality ingredients, starting with a high-quality salt, like a diamond crystal salt that is always in my kitchen, high-quality olive oil, fresh seasonal produce, just easy.
0: Yeah, you gotta start with the basics. If you get the basics right, you're off to a good start. So can you walk us through what you have in front of you today?
1: Yes, I have my classic holiday hosting tried and true spread, starting with my lemon spritz. And I love using the Diamond Crystal lemon flavored salt. It is beautiful with its hollow crystal size. It beautifully sticks to the rims of glasses for rimming any cocktail or mocktail. And the lemon flavored salt adds a bright, fresh citrus note to this drink, which is amazing. And then for a tried and true appetizer, who doesn't love a stuffed olive? I have stuffed feta marinated olives that I finish with a sprinkle of the kosher salt to enhance the flavor without overpowering the recipe or making it too salty. And next, a pizza, a classic game day favorite. I also have pizza with my family on Thanksgiving as a tradition. I make a vodka margarita focaccia pizza, and I love the baking salt when making doughs or like a focaccia dough or a cookie dough. It dissolves three times faster than other salts, so you don't get this granulated texture in the doughs. And then I finish off the pizza with a kosher salt for beautiful rounded flavor. I love seasoning in every step. And then lastly, my family's favorite dessert, my grandma would be very proud that I'm sharing this. It is my black and white sesame tahini cookies. I love using the baking salt in the dough itself as it dissolves beautifully. And there's no, all of the diamond crystal salts have no additives or caking agents, so it doesn't overpower any of the delicate flavors, for example, in this recipe, like the tahini or the vanilla or the chocolate. And you don't get that chemically mouthfeel that I get with a lot of other salts on the market. And it's very fitting that these cookies have been in my family for over 100 years, passed down generation to generation, because Diamond Crystal Salt is actually celebrating 140 years this year.
0: Well, I mean, all of these sound incredible. I mean, they all sound very mouthwatering. We got some sweet, we got some savory. I mean, feta stuffed marinated olives is making me want you to come to the studio right now so that we can enjoy those together. And that it's great that you're able to kind of incorporate this this salt. And it sounds like there's different types that you're able to use based on the recipe that you're cooking. Is that correct?
1: Yes, there is a salt for every step of the recipe process, flavored salts that I love in certain recipes that I'll share all online on diamondcrystal.com. But there, you know, seasoning every single step of the way, you're 90% there. I always say don't overthink it. Don't overcomplicate it in the kitchen. Even the simplest recipes, if they're seasoned well, salted appropriately with the right kind of salt, you're 90% there. When I'm making a chicken cutlet, as simple as that is, the egg mixture, the flour, the panko, I season every single step of the way. And really don't let the kitchen intimidate you this holiday season, and just, you know, focus on your family and friends.
0: Now, can you also tell us, like, how do we know what different type, like you've mentioned a lot of different types of salt. How can we be sure that we're using the right type of salt? Is there like a certain kind that we should use for savory dishes or sweet dishes?
1: Yes, so the kosher salt has a larger inverted pyramid shape. It's a hollow crystal texture that's easy to pinch and then sprinkle to top any recipe without feeling like you're going to over-salt it. It's great to, the texture of that crystal is great to stick to glasses. So for cocktails and mocktails, I top any recipe. So I'm topping these olives, I'm topping the pizza, anything with this salt. But when you're making something like a dough or where you need a finer, more granulated salt to dissolve in something like a cookie dough, I use the baking salt, which is amazing. And then they also have some flavored salt. So I love the lemon-flavored salt I'm using in this mocktail, for example. It adds a fresh flavor. That's a beautiful complement to whatever recipe you're making. So there is a salt for every occasion that Diamond Crystal has in their assortment, and it's probably the most used ingredient in my entire kitchen as a chef.
0: Well, that sounds like it's going to be really helpful for us as we're entertaining this fall. We're getting people together. We're making pizza and cookies and stuffed olives and cocktails. This sounds like the perfect girls' night in. And, I mean, it's one of those things where you almost never think, I mean, as a novice and someone who doesn't really know how to cook, you would think salt is salt. But there actually is a different type of salt that you should use based on what you're cooking or preparing. And so keep that in mind, especially for the rest of you novices out there. So tell us, Brooke Bavesky, Chef Bay, tell us where we can go for more information.
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0: 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And thank you so much to Chef Bay for joining us. We're going to be back with more on What's Cooking Today.

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0: welcome back to the What's Cooking Today show, the national food, wine, travel, health, wealth, and entertainment show. I'm your co-host, Madison Hernandez, and we have an important health topic to discuss. For many veterans, the battle doesn't end when the uniform comes off. September is Suicide Prevention Awareness Month, and new data shows more than 6,000 veterans died by suicide in 2023, with the rate more than 50% higher than the general population. Today, we're talking about how we can better support veterans, reduce the stigma around mental health, and remind those who are struggling that they are not alone. Joining us is Ken Fisher, Chairman and CEO of Fisher House Foundation. Ken, thank you so much for being with us today.
1: Thank you very much for having me on.
0: So tell us a little bit about the statistics when it comes to veterans and suicide.
1: Well, we start with the VA report that was released that highlighted the fact that 6,400 veterans died by suicide in 2023. Now, we can talk statistics all day long. The one that sticks out for me, especially this year, being the 25th anniversary of 9/11, was the fact that since 9/11, some 31,000 veterans have committed suicide. That means that a veteran is four times as likely to die by suicide than on the battlefield. That is an epidemic, and that's something that we can't get just lost on numbers. The numbers are staggering. But behind every one of those numbers is a name, a face, and a family that is suffering or has suffered to the point where their loved one has taken their own life. So it's very, very important, especially now with Suicide Prevention Month, that we start learning and having meaningful conversations about how we can make a dent in these terrible numbers.
0: And do you believe supporting military families is a meaningful way to improve mental health among veterans?
1: Oh, I do, very much so, because I think a lot of the healing will start with families. And if a family knows that their loved one is suffering in silence, so many of them are suffering in silence, that it's so important to get these men and women to come forward and seek the treatment that is there. There is treatment that is available. But vets and families struggling, you know, we have to encourage these meaningful conversations, because by fostering these connection, compassion, and community, we can help reduce the stigma. We can promote early support and reinforce the fact that no one should face these struggles alone. We need to start support before they come home. Let's not wait until the problem starts. Let's try and head off the problem before it becomes a problem. But I think also at the grassroots level, peer groups, getting them to come forward and interact with other veterans that might be having similar circumstances, I think is another great way to help make a dent in these numbers. So there's a variety of ways that we can do this. I think one of the most important ways is to make sure that our public officials keep these issues in the forefront, not just at election time.
0: For those who don't know, what is Fisher House and how does it support veterans?
1: Fisher House was founded in 1990 by my late uncle, Zachary Fisher. And what it does is we build comfort homes for families of our wounded, sick, or injured to stay in free of charge for as long as the hospital stay dictates. This is important not just for the wounds that we see, but for the wounds that we don't see. Fisher House has always been a family-centric foundation. We keep the families together, especially when their loved ones are receiving treatment. That is the most critical time for these families to be involved, is to make sure that they stay together so that they all can be healed. Quite frankly, it's not just the one who's suffering, but also their family as well.
0: A very important topic. Thank you so much for being with us. Where can our listeners go for more information?
1: Our website is fisherhouse.org. There's a lot you'll learn about us. We've built over 100 houses. 570,000 families have been served since our founding in 1990. We've saved these families almost $690 million in travel and lodging. And we've received 23 straight A-plus ratings from the charity watchdog group. So Fisher House is an organization that honors our donors by doing exactly what our donors want us to do, which is help families.
0: 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And we will be back with more on What's Cooking Today.

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0: What's cooking today out of the old Wrangler? I love good cheese. HarmonyCheese.com, my favorite cheese. And they sent some to the office yesterday, didn't they, Madison? What'd they send us? Tell me more.
1: They sent us some of those purse curds you were telling me about.
0: Oh, the cheese curds.
1: Yep.
0: They're snacks for the purse, right? You put them right in your purse, you pop them open, you got yourself a snack.
1: Yeah, but you probably want to put an ice pack in your purse or something.
0: Well, you probably will. Just carry, if you throw away the purse, and just carry an ice pack with you.
1: Yeah.
2: I don't want anything called a purse curd. That doesn't seem... I don't want that.
0: Well, they're like cheese. They're just sticks, aren't they? Like cheese sticks, kind of like?
1: No, they're like little curds. They're like crumbles.
0: I like that.
1: Yeah, you'll
0: crumbles.
1: See them.
0: Crumbles. You can go and take it into a restaurant with you and put it on there. I love Harmony Cheese. Check it out at harmonycheese.com. It's good. Now, here's the seven most important habits for healthy aging, according to a long-time longevity expert. And rather than trying to reverse aging, this guy, Dr. Eric Topol, depending where the accent comes, he encourages embracing aging by focusing on extending our health span, our lifespan, but he calls it a health span, the number of years we live in good health. So he says, one, exercise regularly, especially strength training, at least three times a week to build muscle, improve balance, and prevent falls. Number two, follow a Mediterranean diet. I always loved the Mediterranean diet, huh? Emphasize fruits, vegetables, legumes, whole grains, healthy fats while limiting red meat. I always thought red meat was okay on the Mediterranean diet, but okay, I'll drop the red meat. Avoid ultra-processed foods. These are linked to chronic diseases and contain harmful additives. Doesn't Dr. Barkey say read the label? If there's something on there you don't know what it is, don't eat it. Here's what I need to work on. Get quality deep sleep. You know, they say 7 to 9 hours of restful sleep with a consistent schedule. Oh, boy. To support and brain and body health. That's why this show goes off the roller coaster sometimes, depending on how much sleep I get. Don't rely on supplements. You know, most offer no benefit if you eat a healthy diet and aren't deficient. So forget the supplements. Stay focused and connected socially. Maintaining relationships, they say, is vital for mental and emotional health. And finally, spend time outdoors because nature, the exposure there, supports physical and mental well-being and helps maintain vitamin D. Dr. Barkey says get at least 20 minutes of time in the sun. Again, if you've got some cancer situations, check with your doctor, but you need to get some natural sunlight there to improve everything. That's a good thing. We'll post that at whatscookingtoday.com, whatscookingtoday.com. All right, what else do we have here for you today? Anything else that we can talk about? Oh, you like Ozempic? People taking these weight loss drugs like Ozempic, you know, they give you yourself the shots dubbed Ozempic feet is a condition that has emerged involving sagging skin on the feet due to rapid fat loss. Any of you Ozempic people have that? It's a phenomenon discussed widely in social media, occurs when the skin's elasticity can't keep up with the weight reduction, revealing veins and tendons, sometimes causing pain in the foot's natural padding. So doctors confirm the condition's real. It can also affect other areas like the hands. There's no guaranteed prevention, but they say gradual weight loss, supportive footwear, regular foot checks, and proper hydration can help the discomfort. That's our show. If you missed anything, log on to our website at whatscookingtoday.com. 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
0: 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Say find my podcast. When they ask you which one, say What's Cooking Today, and they'll send you the links right to your cell phone. That's our show for our executive producer, Madison Hernandez, for our technical genius, Corey Marino. I'm Michael Horn. Thanks for listening. Have a great day. We'll see you tomorrow. Until then, eat well, everybody.
3: Foundations of Freedom, a look at America's founding principles and the leaders who shaped our nation.
4: Ronald Reagan understood that preserving liberty required more than defending it. It had to be taught. In his 1989 farewell address, Reagan warned America about the danger of losing its national memory. If we forget what we did, we won't know who we are. Reagan understood that a free nation cannot preserve principles its people no longer understand. Every generation must learn why America's freedoms matter, understand the sacrifices that secured them, and accept the responsibilities that come with self-government. Liberty cannot be simply inherited. It must be intentionally passed from one generation to the next. Because when we fail to teach the meaning of freedom, we eventually lose the will to preserve it. So, are we preparing the next generation merely to inherit liberty, or teaching them why it is worth preserving?
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6: News this hour from Town Hall. I'm Ron Taylor. President Trump mixes politics and golf on his trip to Ireland over the weekend.
7: President Trump in Dublin, meeting with Ireland's prime minister and wading into a complex and politically charged subject, a unified Ireland.
8: Well, I don't want to cause any problems, but I will bet you I'd love to see a unified.
7: He's referring to reunification of the Republic of Ireland with the United Kingdom's Northern Ireland.
8: It's going to happen eventually.
7: But later at a U.S. embassy event.
8: That's one of those questions where no matter what you say, no matter how well you say it, there's no good answer, right?
7: Meanwhile, protesters took to the streets to denounce Trump, weighing in on their country's politics. I'm Julie Walker.
6: Supporters of the president's economic agenda say America's manufacturing sector is showing signs of a powerful rebound.
9: They point to Census Bureau figures reporting sharply higher manufacturing profits in the second quarter, along with renewed hiring and stronger pay packages. Advocates credit the Trump administration's tax and business expensing provisions, which were made retroactive and permanent under the Big Beautiful Bill. While critics dispute the broader picture, proponents say the factory revival is real. Val Agner reporting.
6: State-run media in Iran says an Iranian commercial vessel has been struck off Keshm Island in the Strait of Hormuz, with one person killed and four wounded. Separately, the UK Maritime Trade Operations Monitor reported a vessel was hit early Sunday by a projectile while transiting the strait with no details. Indonesian rescuers say about 130 passengers and crew are missing after a ferry carrying more than 240 people overturned in bad weather in the Java Sea. At least 107 people were rescued and the bodies of six passengers recovered today, as the search operation expanded in waters around the vessel's last known position. News and analysis at townhall.com.
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6: Some drivers are feeling the pinch at the pump. Donna Water reports on yet another record high for diesel fuel prices.
10: The price of diesel fuel has hit another high Friday, soaring past an average $6 a gallon in the U.S. AAA says the national average of diesel is now $6.05, up from $5.85 last week. A year ago, it was $3.70. I'm Donna Water.
6: A man who ran onto the field at Yankee Stadium waving a Palestinian flag during the Yankees-Mets Subway Series game is facing misdemeanor charges. The New York Post reports 38-year-old Kelly Marucci of Long Island stormed the field during the seventh inning of the game commemorating the 25th anniversary of the 9/11 terror attacks. Players on both teams wore special hats with FDNY and NYPD emblems. Police say Marucci ran onto the field at exactly 9:11 p.m. before getting tackled by security. Breaking news and analysis at townhall.com. A prosecutor investigating foes of President Trump says he has resigned.
11: An ally of President Donald Trump says he has resigned from his post leading a Justice Department investigation into whether former law enforcement and intelligence officials conspired against the Republican president. Joe DiGenova says it was an honor and a privilege to serve Trump and the Justice Department. The 81-year-old declined to comment on the circumstances of his departure just 5 months after he was brought back to the Justice Department in April and given the responsibility for an investigation aimed at trying to establish a conspiracy against Trump. I'm Lisa Dwyer.
6: Arch Manning and number 4 Texas stole a 24-23 victory from number 1 Ohio last night, rallying from a 20-point fourth quarter deficit to win it on Hollywood Smothers' 1-yard touchdown run with 25 seconds left. More news and analysis at townhall.com.
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0: Welcome to What's Cooking today. I am your host, Michael Horn, on the nation's food, wine, travel, health, wealth, and entertainment show. We call this program What's Cooking Today. It's all you need to know. Everything but politics here. We have a lot of great interviews and guests. Who do we have on the broadcast today? Madison Hernandez.
1: We have food historian George Geary. We're talking about popular and offbeat recipes from America's state and county fairs.
0: Yeah, this is a big deal because it is World Fair Month. So if you like to go to fairs, this is your month to do it. And there used to be the World Fair, and I don't think they have those anymore. It's a terrible thing. Who else on the show?
1: And we have Larry Lipson with the Affordable Wine Report. We're going to get some wines under $20.
0: Yeah, because we used to drink wine, but they don't have... Oh, no, they do have a lot of wine. And Larry Lipson gets wine. He purchases it under $20. Per bottle and proves that you don't have to spend a lot of money to drink good wine. Now, this is not your extravagant, wonderful Pinot Noirs from special vineyards and special areas or Cabernets or whatever you like. But Larry will give you a good look at some wines that could be affordable. And for those of you beginning and tasting wine, maybe that's a good place to start. It is World Fair Month. I did mention that, did I? Yes. And it's celebrated globally every September. And it honors the tradition of great fun fairs, providing entertainment, creating lasting memories. It recognizes the contributions of showmen from places like the UK, Europe, North America, Australia. The list goes on and on and on. They collaborate to make the event international and memorable. I remember going to Expo 86 in Canada and British Columbia. It was the World's Fair, and there were a lot of pavilions from every country. Italy had a pavilion, had all the Italian food. It's kind of like an Epcot Center, only huge and more specific, more historic. And you'd get the food, and there was Marconi's radio sitting there. You can actually look at the original radio. Anyway, the history of fairs is great. It dates back to 500 B.C. The first American fair was held in Nova Scotia in 1765. The concept of county fairs was popularized in 1811. But let's get back to the World's Fair, for gosh sakes. Can we get one of those? Madison, will you get that going for us, please?
1: Yeah, I will plan a whole World's Fair for you, Mike.
0: I'm telling you, if you'd go to one, you'd love it. There's so many great things there. That's the Space Needle was part of a World's Fair when it was in Seattle. That was left over from the World's Fair. Anyway, that's National TV Dinner Day. Let's move along here. Sydney, you like your TV dinners, do you?
16: Not really, no.
0: Madison?
1: No, I do not.
0: I remember when they first came out, we were like, stay away from these things, you know. Back in 1953, C.A. Swanson and Sons changed the prepackaged meal business forever. They introduced the TV dinner, revolutionizing frozen food. In 1962, Swanson stopped using the name TV dinner, and the term still remains, but it's any prepackaged dinner that you may have purchased frozen from a store and then heated in a home. The first Swanson TV dinner consisted of a Thanksgiving meal of turkey, cornbread, dressing, peas, and sweet potatoes. Originally, Swanson made the tray of aluminum. They separated each food item in individual compartments. We get that, okay? At home, you had to heat the dinner in your oven. No microwaves were available, so the cooking time was about 25 minutes. And today, nearly all frozen food trays can be cooked in the microwave or a conventional oven. And when Swanson first sold TV dinners, they were priced at 98 cents. In the first year, they estimated about 5,000 dinners. To their surprise, they exceeded that amount. In the first year, they sold 10 million of them. Also, it's Healthy Aging Month, September. For over 30 years, people adopt to habits like exercise, healthy eating, and sufficient sleep. So I'm going to take this TV dinner, eat it, and see if it's healthy or not as I age gracefully. We'll be back.
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0: Wealth, Wealth, and Entertainment Show. I'm your host, Michael Horn, along with co-host Madison Hernandez, Sydney Hubbard, pressing all the buttons here for you, executive producer Courtney Cadera. Where are we headed here in our first segment?
1: We're headed over to food historian George Geary, and we're going to talk about some popular and offbeat recipes from America's state and county fairs.
0: George Geary, welcome to the broadcast. Always good to have you with us.
2: How are you?
0: I'm good. It's been a while since we've had you on, and we love having you on. You can check out George at his website, georgegeary.com. I'm giving it to you early because you're going to want to go there. G-E-O-R-G-E. There's your George Geary, G-E-A-R-Y. George is a food historian. He's an author. He's a chef. You got an interesting background because you've been on this show before. And you started out, you as I mentioned, you're a best-selling author, renowned educator. But let's start, when did you get into food? Was that when you were the pastry chef at the Walt Disney Company? Give us your background. It's so interesting.
2: Oh, before that.
0: Yes.
2: I started in food. I went to culinary school in L.A., and then I went to San Francisco for some classes in school up there when it was a California culinary before the Cordon Bleu took it over years back. And my first job was in food, was a bakery in Hollywood.
0: Which
2: all
0: one?
2: The stars would come in, and we would create the cakes and stuff like that for the high-end restaurants that didn't have a pastry chef, like Jason's and things like that.
0: So this was just a bakery. It wasn't a place we could go. You were creating things and selling them out to other bakeries, right?
2: Similar, kind of. It was a wholesale place, but people came in anyway, and they knew about it. And it was on 3rd Street.
0: Is it still around?
2: It was probably my most fun place that I ever worked.
0: Why?
2: Because it didn't feel like work. And there were everything from production people from the studios coming in to stars that you would see on television all the time. And we would do wedding cakes for those stars, and they would want these cakes. It was just a fascinating place. So Paul Newman's restaurant, when he had Hampton's, it was a hamburger place on Highland, and then he had one in the Valley. He is pretty much the one that started this company. He told some friends that were in the industry, you guys should bake cakes instead of being an actor, and that's what kind of started it. These two guys called Bill and Bill started the Cakewalk, it was called back in the day.
0: George has also been Culinary Educator of the Year by the International Association of Culinary Professionals. As a pastry chef for the Walt Disney Company, did you work at the park? Did you work at the Disney studio there in Burbank? Where?
2: I was at the park, at the theme park operations, almost 10 years until they decided to buy everything frozen and get rid of us. So it was 2 weeks before Christmas, and our whole department was disbanded. And then they asked us, they said, you could go to Florida if you want. Now, I'm a California guy.
0: Yep.
2: There was no way I was going to Florida.
0: Yeah, that's it. You were a casting judge on a lot of shows, The Taste with Anthony Bourdain, the American Baking Competition with good old Jeff Foxworthy, Hell's Kitchen. What was that like? Did you get yelled at?
2: No, I yelled at people.
0: That's good. I love that. That's good. That's great.
2: No, and then, I did. We went around the country, the Anthony Bourdain event. I never got to work with him right next to him. Because we would do the casting and then they would do the show. And I did that for like 3-4 years. I'd go around the country and people would be mad because I wasn't Anthony Bourdain. They thought they would get to talk to Anthony.
0: So
2: and
0: yell
2: one
0: at
2: military.
0: Him. Did you just yell at him back?
2: Well, no, but this one guy, he was, it was an ABC show and ABC said, we're really monitoring all of your websites because people were saying the meanest things to me on social media because I wasn't Anthony Bourdain. And I wasn't mean to these people. I would taste the food that they brought in, and I was with some other judging or people that was in casting. We had about 10 people in the casting department for that show. And this one military guy came in, and he brought his stuff, and he said, well, where's Anthony? And I said, well, he's not here. Well, then I don't even want to talk to anybody. And I said, you know, do you talk to the President of the United States? That's who's in charge of you. you know, and he didn't like me.
0: He did not like that. But they liked you. They liked you on the Golden Girls. George was the best. He created all the cheesecakes that you saw on the Golden Girls. He's judged so many competitions. I always forget that you were also the culinary coordinator for the Los Angeles County Fair for like over 20 years. It was 25 years, actually.
2: 26, 27 years, somewhere
0: around
2: there. You know, you rattled off all these things I've done, and I had the weird aunt that was alive, and she would say, "Can't you keep a job?" And it's like, you don't do every job, you know, 9 to 5. You know, the fair was only for 3-4 weeks out of the year. And I would run down to Pomona and do that job. But during the year, I would work a couple days a month to get the fair ready to go. But I was in charge of all the crazy contests, like the Spam contest and the Hershey's chocolate contest and stuff like that. So,
0: it's amazing.
2: It was a great event that we would do out there.
0: You mentioned you're an author. The book we're talking about on this segment is Fair Foods, the most popular and offbeat recipes from America's state and county fairs. Not only well written, but the pictures of these things are incredible. He has another great book, LA's Legendary Restaurants. I mentioned Fair Foods that he had. He's got cookbooks, the Cheesecake Bible, the Complete Baking Cookbook, 500 Best Sauces, Salad Dressings, Marinades, and more. 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We're obviously going to hold you for a second segment, so I hope you can stay, but first off, what happened to the World's Fair? Do they have a World's Fair every 4 years like they used to do for like the Olympics? Does that still happen?
2: A World's Fair, I don't know whatever happened to that. I
0: remember Expo 86, they had one in Vancouver. They used to, every 4 years, they would do a World. Yeah, I went there too. They used to have a World's Fair, and I don't think they do it anymore.
2: I don't think so. I think, which is crazy because we talked about Disney, I think Epcot took that.
0: Yes.
2: Excitement out of it, if you look at it in the world, you know. But I heard there was going to be one in, like, China or something 1 year. But I just don't think we have what we had back in the day. You like, St. Louis Fair back in the 1890s or something like that, you know, created.
0: That was a World's Fair, I think. The famed Chicago World's Fair gets all these things that they sold cotton candy at for the first time and everything. We're going to research that. But let's get into this. Let's get into Fair Foods. What prompted you to write this book? Obviously, you worked at the L.A. County Fair for 26-plus years. I mean, there's a lot of strange food at fairs. You decided to document it, didn't you?
2: Yeah, I did a show for the Food Network Canada, and it was out at the fair. We did this show. It was all on fried foods, and they were frying everything crazy, and that's kind of where the fair started doing fried green beans and fried Twinkies and candy bars and things like that.
0: Getting hungry,
2: and I started putting that together. And one of the publishers, he said, "Well, this sounds great. Let's do this book on fried and fair food." So that's kind of how we
0: did it. The rest is history. All right, hang on. Can you hold on?
2: Sure.
0: We're going to take the walk down memory lane of some of your favorite fair food. It's what's cooking today. George Gary's in the house. Check out his website, georgegary.com. 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We'll be right back.

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0: Welcome back to the What's Cooking Today, the nation's food, wine, travel, health, wealth, and entertainment show. I'm your host, Michael Horn. Our guest, food historian George Geary, is here. We're talking about popular and offbeat recipes from America's state and county fairs. And, George, thanks for sticking in with us. So you had 26-plus years at the L.A. County Fair, and we were just talking about what prompted you to write this book. Did you study fairs all over the world?
1: Well, whenever I would teach classes around the country off fair time, I'd see if the fairs were going on, like the Minnesota State Fair, because you always heard of Iowa State Fair, and Minnesota was like the prime fairs. So I'd go see them and see the types of foods they were doing. So that did add to my information for the book.
0: All right, so what have you discovered at what fair of most interesting foods that we may want to put on our bucket list of things to try? Like, you know, the Iowa State Fair, though, every time there's an election, everybody's politicking and wandering around that fair. So that's a big one, isn't it?
1: Yeah, and that's what I kept thinking of, because we saw pictures of people in politics when they were running would be eating these horrid-looking foods. And then Oprah did a show years ago at the Dallas State Fair, and she and her best friend Gail, they were eating fried butter.
0: Mm-hmm. So, that was, I guess, she wasn't dieting at that time. I think that was a non-Oprah diet that time.
1: Yeah.
0: Fried butter has become very popular at state fairs, has it not?
1: It has. And you think of, okay, fried butter, how in the world do you take a thing of butter and throw? All it is if you put in your mind an inside-outside pancake, because they take the butter, freeze it, a little tiny cube, throw it in batter, and then fry it, and the butter melts, and then it's like a pancake.
0: Yeah,
1: so that type of thing. Because in your mind, fried Coca-Cola. You look at that, and you think, okay, how in the world do you fry Coca-Cola?
0: What they're
1: doing is freezing it and battering it that way, and then frying it.
0: So they freeze it, then they batter it, then they fry it. There's fried pickles are like mainstay now. You know, restaurants have those. I'm sure chicken wings maybe got their start there. I guess the chicken wings started in Buffalo with Mama Bellissimo's restaurant there, the Anchor Bar.
1: Yeah.
0: But what's the strangest food that you have seen at a county fair, and which one was it?
1: I call it the California Run affairs, because they started years ago. They started first in San Diego, then Orange County, and then L.A., and then Ventura. And the same guy has food booths at all four. And he would test things out at the very first one, which at that time, now it's Los Angeles, starts the fair season in May.
0: Yes.
1: But it was San Diego would start the first fair down in Del Mar. And his name's Chicken Charlie, because all he sold was chicken things. But now he's the one that started the Snickers bars. And those are really good.
0: Snicker
1: bars, yeah. Yeah.
0: And those are good. Fried Snicker bars, huh?
1: Yeah. It's those fun size, the little ones.
0: Yes.
1: And all it is, everything's battered. It's almost like a cornbread batter, but a sweet cornbread batter. And you fry that on a stick, and those are tasty.
0: And inflation has hit. They're now like about $25 each for those little mini bars. But anyway, keep going. I want to hear more. This is good.
1: Absolutely.
0: Mm-hmm.
1: And then the fried Oreo.
0: There you go.
1: Those don't taste anything like an Oreo when you eat one. You eat the double stuff.
0: As I like to call it, trans fat city. That's a good one.
1: Yeah, you don't go to a fair when dieting, and if you do, you aren't going to last. But when COVID hit, the fairs weren't going on, so these types of recipes were really popular. In fact, there were some fairs that had their food booths in lines, and you drove in your car, you stayed in your car, and you kept going, and so you could eat these foods
0: kind of
1: that you couldn't get during the off season.
0: Beautiful. Beautiful, a fast food fair thing. Anybody ever drop dead at the fair for the heart attack after? Did you ever notice that? Do they have?

0: paddle sitting there to go ahead and restart the old heart?
1: They do have EMT officers.
0: There they go.
1: Have to for that many people. But I never... No, I think my life was threatened a number of times, but other than that, because
0: we
1: I
0: love you
1: for certain things.
0: We got to have you back again this month. It's what can I tell you? We got to have George back and talk more. Where do we get your books? They're at bookstores everywhere, but where do we get them? At your website as well?
1: They're everywhere, and my website if you want autographed ones. And like everybody else, we have a Substack. Brochure that you can download and things like that. So I'm everywhere, just like
0: you. You got to call me. We got to start a show with you on strange foods. You would be great. Do a podcast. So make sure and follow up and get a hold of me. LA's legendary restaurants, fair foods, the most popular and offbeat recipes from America's state and county fairs. That's another great one. That's the one we're talking about. George Gary.
2: The midterms are almost here, and Republicans could be in deep trouble. Polls show Democrats leading in key races. Tonight, Rob Finnerty on Newsmax reveals the growing threat from the DSA and the radical left. With less than 60 days to go, Finnerty says it's time for the GOP to hit the panic button. The House may go, and control of the Senate is up for grabs. 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Americans are angry, and the progressive left wants total control of Congress. Tallarico, El Sayed, AOC, Bernie Sanders. Finnerty reveals President Trump's secret plan to fight back and what you can do to help him. Don't miss Finnerty tonight at 8 p.m. Eastern on Newsmax. 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

0: Welcome back, Michael Horn. Welcome back to the show. Got a big wine report coming up here with the incredible Larry Lipson. Larry is, what can I say about Larry? 50-plus years with the Los Angeles Daily News, the restaurant reporter, the wine reviewer, the travel guy. He did all that stuff and more at the Los Angeles Daily News till he was run out of town when he borrowed a bottle of wine one night for dinner. I'm sorry to say, after 50-plus years, and he was forced to live in Costa Rica, we found out. It was an underground laboratory that he built there because he decided to do a study of wines under $20. Larry says you don't have to spend a lot of money to drink great wine. Well, after an attack by the authorities there in Costa Rica, the National Guard, the Air Force, the Army, Marines, everything that they have there, they put the full power of the Costa Rica country under his control. He was forced to, late one night, drift to another location. A couple of pots and pans, a couple of things he took for, maybe that bottle of wine from the Daily News, and he landed on what he thought was a crude island. It may be somewhere in the United States. We're not quite sure. But he dug down. He now has a 100-story underground building called the Lipson Institute for Advanced Wine Studies. We're not sure where it is, but he comes to us every week with this report. Larry, welcome to the show.
1: Thank you.
0: Just had to set the stage. We haven't
1: going on in the world. But
0: yeah, we haven't done that in a while. Well, we do have, it's called Wi-Fi we're sending down to you, Larry, so you can send messages out. Now, what wines do you have for us today under $20?
1: Well, I have a couple of wines, but I'm having, I don't know what's wrong. Evidently, Wine Searcher has changed its method of, I don't know, research or whatever you call it, or information. And I'm getting stuff from foreign countries when I'm looking up these wines. They're like more international now and not necessarily U.S. And I don't know. There's two wines: a white wine from Spain, and let's see, this is also from Spain, isn't it? Yeah, no, this is French. It's a French wine. I'm sorry, a French wine and a Spanish wine. The red wine from France. And it looks like a really good buy. I got it, of course, at Costco, where you get most of the good buys.
0: Well, let's start with it. Let's start with the red wine from France. What do you got?
1: This is called Gerard Bertrand, G-E-R-A-R-D, Bertrand, B-E-R-T-R-A-N-D, and then it's got A-N and 806, I don't know what that means, in red print, A-N and 806, Corbière, you may have heard of that, that's an area of France, southern France. Corbières. 2020 is the year, and it's GSM, if you know what that means, Grenache, Syrah, and Mourvèdre.
0: It's a blend.
1: It's like that's a Rhone name for wine, and evidently this is a southern France, not actually Rhone area. It's called on the back Gerard Bertrand Heritage, H-E-R-I-T-A-G-E, and I paid $9.99 at Costco for it, and its alcohol is about 13.5%. It is evidently it's something that Costco got. That's a version of various these grapes made by in this name Gerard Bertrand, who could be a negociant or could be a grower. I'm not quite sure. Anyway,
0: So spell the name. Spell the name of the wine again.
1: G E with a little accent, acute accent over the E, R A R D. Bertrand, capital B E R P R A N D.
0: This is the 2020. You got this at Costco for $9.99. This is the classic Rhone blend, GSM, Grenache, Syrah, Mourvèdre. This is amazing, good stuff. What a price on this. Tell us more. What is it average nationally?
1: Well, I can't. That's one of the things I can't find, because I can't find this other than if I look under Costco. But it doesn't, of course, give the average around the country. So, but I paid $9.99 for it, which is, and it's probably more elsewhere, unless it's possible that Costco purchased all the wine coming to America, comes in Sausalito, an importer there.
0: Yeah, well, that could be the case. They could have bought the whole thing. They buy, that's a huge portion of Costco with their divisions. They have quite the wine department. So this is good stuff. So the Gerard Bertrand, GERARD BERTRAND, it's 2020, and you paid $9.99. So no real info on it, but on the Lipson scale of 1 to 10, 10 being best, what'd you give it?
1: I'd give this a 9.
0: Whoa! You don't often go over a 9.
1: Oh, I forgot to mention that Wine Enthusiast gave it 93.
0: Wow.
1: So my 9 is lower than Wine Enthusiast, but it's it really is a nice red wine. It's very dry. If you like dry, right, you know, it's a bone dry, as far as I'm concerned. And very nice, nicely made red wine.
0: All right, hang on. More with Larry Lipson coming up. There's going to be a run on these. If it's at your Costco, that means they bought them all out. So check it out. We'll be right back.
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0: Harvey Lipton theme. Turn it up. Turn it down. All right, there we have it. Welcome back here. Welcome back to the show. I'm Michael Horn, your host. Larry Lipson is with us in-house. It's the Affordable Wine Report. Wine's under $20. Larry says you don't have to spend a lot of money to drink great wine. Larry, you've really stumbled on, I think, quite a good wine here. This is the red wine from France. It's the Gerard Bertrand, G-E-R-A-R-D-B-E-R-T-R-A-N-D, the 2020 vintage. You found this at Costco for $9.99. It's a Rhone blend, a GSM, the Grenache Syrah Mauvais blend, a GSM. Wine enthusiast gives this thing 93 points. It's 13.5% alcohol. You give it 9.0 on a scale of 1 to 10, 10 being best. Did I get everything in there?
1: Yeah, I think that's about it. If you think that's, couldn't get information. The next wine is even less. It's got so many versions of this wine, which is called Quattro Rayas. Quattro, Q-U-A-T-R-O, Rayas, R-A-Y-A-S. Verdejo, V-E-R-D-E-J-O, is the grape, and this is called, it's kind of a greenish-yellow color, and it's from Rueda area of Spain, and this is the 2023. And it's got a little sticker on it that says 2022 wine enthusiast called it its best buy. But I don't know how they can do that because it seems to get so many different versions of this Cuatro Reyes Verdejo.
0: What do you mean by different versions?
1: Well, if you look it up, I have to look it up now. It has different names, like it says, it shows you the bottles with Cuatro Reyes, Verdejo, and some other name, Bosquilón, name of a place, or different versions of this particular wine and grape, name and grape, and then it's got like other names underneath and various prices and it's crazy. I don't know.
0: Well, where did you find this? Where did you find this wine?
1: I bought this one at Publix, and it's the organic version. The only thing close to it I saw was organic Sauvignon Blanc and Verdejo, and it didn't have the same label at all. So it's not the same wine, but it's the closest I had to it, and it cost much more. This one was $9.99.
0: Okay, what's the varietal?
1: I think you can buy this wine in Sterling's in New York, Brooklyn, New York, for $8.99. That's the only stuff I have. It appeals to vegans on the back, and I don't know. It's a very nice
0: okay. So nice. here's my question.
1: Had Verdejo,
0: okay.
1: If you've ever had Verdejo, you know it's a nice mineral white wine,
0: what are the grapes? What do you know? What the grapes are that are in it?
1: Yeah, Verdejo. That's
0: so. That's it. So Verdejo, 100%.
1: I guess so. It says organic. Doesn't say it's not 100%. The only way I can't find this label on there. It's got an owl picture of an owl on front, and it's not in. It's not in the wine searcher list there with all these different versions. versions of it. Of
0: okay,
1: this,
0: so it's the Quattro Reyes, Quattro Reyes is the name on the label. It's a Verdejo, Verdejo. It is from Spain. Its vintage is 2023. You found it at Publix Supermarket for $9.99. You believe it's available at Sterling's in Brooklyn, New York for $8.99. 2022 Wine Enthusiast says it was a best buy. What did you rate this 1 to 10, 10 being best on the Lipson scale of 1 to 10?
1: I gave this an 8.3.
0: 8.3. All right, any notes on it from you tasting it? Did you pair it with some food? What was it like?
1: It's like I've said, it's a tart. It's got good, you know, fruity, but it's tart, and the minerally type taste that you like, I know that.
0: Good minerality, I like that.
1: And, you know, Verdejo is like, it's an inexpensive wine, and it's not a great wine. It's but it's a good everyday white wine. You certainly as a... you know, if you're going to drink it with food or on a picnic, perfect for a picnic, you know.
0: And there you have it, the Larry Lipson Affordable Wine Report for this week. We'll post it up at our website. Check it out. Larry's with us each and every week. We'll be right back.
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0: Welcome back here to What's Cooking Today, the nation's food, wine, travel, health, wealth, and entertainment show. I'm your host, Michael Horn, with Madison Hernandez. Madison, do you you like to make like fresh salads?
1: I like to eat fresh salads that other people make for me.
0: Okay, so you like them made for you. I gotcha. Because they're saying making your meal in advance can save you time, promote healthier eating habits, but the best make-ahead salads, they say, are those that stay fresh without becoming soggy. So to achieve this, you use sturdy greens like kale, romaine, endive. These will hold up better, much better than soft leaf varieties like butterhead or just regular plain fresh lettuce. So for a fresh salad, layer ingredients thoughtfully. Put the dressing at the bottom, followed by proteins and vegetables, and top it with the greens. This keeps everything really nice and crisp. So that's interesting there. So there you have it. Scientists also just gave you another reason to love your air fryer, because there's a new study out from the University of Birmingham. It says air fryers are the cleanest cooking method, producing significantly lower emissions of particles that matter and volatile organic compounds compared to other methods like pan frying, stir frying, deep frying, etc. So they say air fryers are a cleaner alternative to the environment, using less oil. Well, that's good. And containing containing cooking processes. Those without an air fryer can improve air quality by enhancing kitchen ventilation. Okay, thank you. A surprisingly simple way to cut mercury content in canned tuna by 35%. Researchers from the Chalmers University of Technology, this is a university in Sweden, they've developed a new packaging method that can help reduce mercury content in canned tuna. Their approach involves placing tuna in a water-based solution with 1.2% cysteine. It's an amino acid that draws out mercury. Tests showed 35% mercury reduction in minced canned tuna. This method absorbs mercury onto powdered silica, you know, those little packets there, and polymers, potentially allowing for absorption filled sachets inside the cans. Now, this is not happening now, but I don't know what that little packet is going to look like, that little sachet they got in there. You know, what if that thing breaks open in my tuna and I go, oh, it's a weird off taste here. Now, this is not being done now, but they're talking about it. Are you with me? I just scare you a little bit?
1: It does scare me a little bit. It reminds me of those the little packets of salt that come in things or whatever the substance is, and it says, do not eat this. And
0: exactly.
1: Like, is that all going to be all over my tuna? Yeah. Ooh, some seasoning for my tuna.
0: I don't know. I love tuna as well, and I'm worried about eating too much of it. So,
1: yeah, we've been told not to eat too much of it. But if this does work, I would find that very exciting.
0: I would actually, too. Finally, here's how to make compost at home. Yeah, key points include composting reduces landfill methane production, controls home trade odors. There's compostable materials like food scraps, yard waste, certain household items. Outdoor composting tips include you do it indoor too? Isn't that called a bathroom? I don't know. Outdoor composting, a compost zone, balancing green and brown materials. Okay. Yeah, indoor composting, utilize a compost bin with a lid. Okay, isn't that a toilet? You flush it down. Don't use the biodegradable bags. And who wants to do compost, okay? Raise your beer cans. Not a one of you. I agree. Something like Jane Fonda would do, and she'd take her eyelashes and throw them in there and pull off the fake hair and put it in a bin outside and close the lid on it. And next thing you know, she's got the best tomatoes in the whole bunch, I'm telling you. If you want to find out more, you can check out our website, whatscookingtoday.com. We'll have this compost story for you later in the week. whatscookingtoday.com, COOKIN. 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
0: For compost information, Jane Fonda. For our executive producer, Courtney Kader. For Madison Hernandez, Courtney Kader, our engineer. I'm Michael Horn. Thanks for listening. Have a great day. We'll see you tomorrow. Until then, eat well, everybody, and close the lid on the compost.
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4: Breaking news this hour from townhall.com. I'm Michael Harrison. President Trump is promising a major financial dividend to American adults if Republicans maintain control of Congress. We get details from correspondent Richard Boyd.
5: President Trump has pledged a $5,000 payment to every adult citizen if Republicans retain both the House and Senate in the midterm elections. Speaking at the Republican National Committee's convention in Dallas, he said strong national finances would make it possible, likening the dividend to cash distributions made by successful companies to their shareholders. Mr. Trump also repeated his promise to campaign in 35 competitive states and districts. Richard Boyd reporting.
4: State-run media in Iran says an Iranian commercial vessel has been struck off an island in the Strait of Hormuz with one person killed and four wounded. Separately, the United Kingdom Maritime Trade Operations Monitor reports the vessel was hit early today by a projectile while in transit. No immediate statement from the Pentagon. A Michigan teenager who stopped a deadly ball shooting has been sentenced not for the shooting, but for carrying the gun that helped him intervene.
6: 19-year-old Martinez Long received 2 years probation after using a pistol to stop a gunman who had already killed one person. The judge recognized Long's self-defense and defense of others, but said he violated Michigan's under-21 concealed carry restriction. If Long completes therapy and safety classes, the charge may be expunged. Ron Taylor reporting.
4: Houthi rebels backed by Iran have made a swift advance along Yemen's Red Sea coast, causing thousands to flee. The UN warns the escalating fighting could lead to a humanitarian catastrophe and return to civil war. The rebels' advance also threatens a key global shipping route as they now perch on the Bab el-Mandeb Strait. Iraq says the attack closed a Saudi oil pipeline recently. This is townhall.com.
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4: Indonesian rescuers say about 130 passengers and crew are missing after a ferry carrying more than 240 overturned in bad weather in the Java Sea. About 100 were rescued. The bodies of six passengers recovered this morning as the search operation expands in waters around the vessel's last known position. Authorities say the ship lost contact about 2 a.m. after encountering rough season waves up to 10 feet high. The ferry had departed Surabaya on Saturday. Indian Prime Minister Narendra Modi has warned that rising geopolitical tensions and supply chain disruptions are affecting people around the globe. Speaking at the BRICS summit in New Delhi today, Modi called for strengthening cooperation around the global south. He warned that the, quote, weaponization of technology and critical minerals could hinder global development. BRICS was founded in 2006, now has 11 members. News and analysis at townhall.com. I'm Michael Harrington. We have some new facts about the closest planet to the sun.
8: A new study shows that Mercury may be shrinking faster than expected. Scientists from the German Aerospace Center reported Thursday that Mercury's shrinkage may be 30% greater than previously believed. They say that represents a loss in diameter of as much as 14 miles, significant for a planet that is barely 3,000 miles across. Mercury has been shrinking ever since its formation because of internal cooling, which is tightening the surface like a girdle to fit its new, slimmer cell. Keith Peters reporting.
4: College football Saturday, Arch Manning and number 4 Texas stole a 24-23 victory from number 1 Ohio State, rallying from 20 points down in the fourth quarter to win on Hollywood Smothers' one-yard touchdown plunge with 25 seconds left. 20-point comeback in the fourth quarter, biggest fourth quarter rally against the number 1. More on these stories at townhall.com.
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0: Welcome to What's Cooking today. I am Michael Horn on the nation's food, wine, travel, health, wealth, and entertainment show. We call it What's Cooking today. Our co-host, Madison Hernandez, what's cooking on the show today?
1: We have Meathead Barbecue.
0: Who? Wait, hold on a second. Who?
1: Meathead.
0: From All in the Family?
1: Yeah.
0: Hey, Meathead. I'm done.
1: But Meathead's actually coming on because he's a barbecue Hall of Famer.
0: Yep.
1: He's going to tell us about the science of great barbecue and grilling. I can't wait.
0: You want to learn about barbecue grilling. We thought maybe you're going to go outdoors. Maybe you're going to barbecue a ham or something. Let's find out a little bit from the expert barbecue Hall of Famer, Meathead. Should be good. Big day today is Patriot Day. This is the day, September 11th, that honors the memory of the nearly 3,000 innocent victims who died on this date, September 11th in 2001, through terrorist attacks. Each year, we Americans dedicate the day to remembering those who died and the first responders who risked their own lives to save others. It's a big day today. How to observe it? Well, for those that are around, we remember all the different dates and times. For those that were not, there will be moments of silence at 8:46 a.m. Eastern Daylight Time when American Airlines Flight 11 collided into the World Trade Center. 9:03 a.m. Eastern Daylight Time, United Airlines Flight 175 collides into the World Trade Center South Tower. It's 9:37 a.m., American Airlines Flight number 77 crashes into the Pentagon. At 10:03 a.m. Eastern Daylight Time, All right, rather, 9:59 a.m. Eastern Daylight Time, the World Trade Center South Tower collapsed. 10:03 a.m., United Airlines Flight 93 crashes in Shanksville, Pennsylvania. It's believed that flight was on its way to collide into the Capitol building, and the people on board, who all perished, took over control of the plane and brought it down in Pennsylvania. And at 10:28 a.m. Eastern Daylight Time, the World Trade Center North Tower collapses. A disaster of unknown and unbelievable proportions here when we think about it and talk about it. How you can help? Well, volunteer. Remember the day. Help an organization with meaning to you. Improve the lives of others and the world around you. Show special kindness. Offer hope to those that you serve. Share your skills with those who need them the most. And remember, that's the big thing. Never forget. Remember those killed in the attacks. Remember to stand united as a nation. This happened out of the blue. People waking up to this on the news. Join others in prayer with vigils or memorial events. All right, let's move along here a little bit here, but never forget is all we say. It's National Hot Cross Bun Day. Now, this is interesting. Hot cross buns, it's the sweet yeast dough treat, often flavored with spices like cinnamon, filled with raisins, dried fruit, popular at breakfast. But the tradition dates back to the 13th century when an Anglican monk baked them for Good Friday, making them with a cross. And by the 16th century, the hot cross buns were associated with Christian holidays in England. Some superstitious people believed that these buns had medicinal or healing powers. Others believed that the buns baked on Good Friday would never go stale. Others were of the opinion that hot cross buns could ward off evil spirits. And a few others claimed that the buns protected sailors from shipwrecks while on the sea voyages. Now, although hot cross buns might have existed before Christianity, these buns have been historically only eaten on Good Friday as a Christian symbol of crucifixion. However, now in many places, you get hot cross buns widely sold and eaten practically every day of the year. That's the story of hot cross buns. Also today, it's National Make Your Bed Day. You know, you sleep in it. We spend a third of our lives in bed. So give your bed the attention it deserves as you, shut off the alarm, get up. That cozy bed is beautiful. Make it up nice. You know, years ago, our ancestors slept on piles of leaves and straw, if they were lucky, or bags stuffed with feathers. Now we got these mattresses. So check it out. Grab your MyPillow and straighten up the bed and tuck it in. We'll be back with more on What's Cooking Today. 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

0: back here to What's Cooking Today, the nation's food, wine, travel, health, wealth, and entertainment show. A time now, bring that music up, to introduce Madison Hernandez, who will tell us about our next guest. Go, Madison.
1: We have barbecue Hall of Famer Meathead sharing the signs of great barbecue and grilling.
0: There's a Meathead theme song. Play it loud. Crowd going crazy. Welcome, Meathead. All right. Thank you. Take the music out. Thank you, band, very much. She had them work a lot this weekend. Got a lot of sleep with them. Normally, they're 2 hours they have every night. Meathead, welcome to the broadcast.
2: Good talking to you, Mike and Madison.
0: Meathead, we love it when you're on the show. Everybody, Meathead is a barbecue Hall of Famer. He's the founder of a great site you got to check out called AmazingRibs.com. He's an author. He's an author of the best-selling Meathead, The Science of Great Barbecue and Grilling. Meathead, this is a great best-selling book. Tell us about it, but I know we're going to talk later. You got another book coming out. Tell me about Meathead, The Science of Great Barbecue and Grilling.
2: It's a really unusual barbecue book. You know, it's not your normal, just a list of recipes. It's a science book. The first half of the book goes deep into the science of what is energy, that is heat, what is smoke, what is food, what happens when they interact, and creative ways to utilize them. It's really, you know, a lot of people say they slap their forehead every chapter a couple of times. It's got a lot of really interesting information. Then there's some really great recipes that utilize the techniques that we talk about.
0: You have had so many accolades in your career for everything, but this book, you know, the New York Times bestseller was named number 22, Essential Cookbooks for Every Kitchen by SeriousEats.com, named 25 Favorite Cookbooks of All Time by Christopher Kimball. This guy is he is one of the great guys from he started America's Ted's Kitchen, for God's sakes. Best Cookbooks of 2016 by Chicago Tribune, by the BBC and Wired, and 100 Best Cookbooks of All Time by Southern Living Magazine. So you got accolades on this thing. This sounds to me like a book that we should have sitting there ready for us to go whenever we barbecue. And barbecuing is done 52 weeks a year. Am I correct?
2: I do, and I live in the Chicago area. Nothing stops me. It just tastes good. You know, just about anything you can cook indoors, you can cook outdoors, and better.
0: Yeah, it is really true. And, you know, let's get into it a little bit. Let's get some background there. You're one of only 40 living members of the Barbecue Hall of Fame. So give us some background. How'd you get into this whole barbecue and smoking and this world of grilling that you're in right now? Did it start as a kid? Did you hear about it somewhere and get going on it? How did it begin?
2: Well, I've been eating since I was a kid.
0: Okay.
2: But my dad used to go out back. I was raised in Florida. I'm a University of Florida Gator, and my dad used to go out back and grill several times a week, and I'd follow him out there, and oh gosh, the smell of beef on a grill and pork on a grill. And maybe he'd let me have a little sip of beer every now and then. Hey, I hear you got Randy Mosher coming on. I know Randy. Randy is really good. And you know, it takes a lot of beer to make good barbecue, so this is perfect synergy.
0: That's what I said. It's like they say the wine industry, all winemakers will say it takes a lot of beer to make good wine. It's like beer's kind of like the go-to. You got a favorite beer, by the way? What's your go-to beer?
2: Yeah, I really love to experiment, both with beer and wine. I rarely go to the same restaurant twice. I don't buy a case of any particular beer. I'm always tasting and having fun. But I do like Belgian beers an awful lot.
0: I'm a Czech guy. I like the Czech beers. I like the lagers and the pilsners. Hey, give me one of those, and I'm ready to go, I'll tell you. All right, so it starts with you as a kid. How'd you get the name Meathead? I mean, this is the name you use. When you go to the Department of Motor Vehicles and get your driver's license, is it say Meathead on your driver's license?
2: Everybody calls me Meathead except my wife and the Motor Vehicle Bureau.
0: Excuse me.
2: It started in the Archie Bunker days. Now, for your younger listeners,
0: yes,
2: this was one of those great classic TV shows in the 60s and 70s that there was a character named Archie Bunker, and he called his son-in-law Meathead, and Dad and I used to argue and debate politics, and he would call me meathead every now and then. So it just stuck. I mean, I've been fiddling around on the internet since the early 1990s, and you needed a handle, so I just started using meathead.
0: That's the one to go then, meathead. That's what we call you, and that's because you are the one and only, I'll tell you. And you've got, I mentioned at the beginning here, you've got this great website called AmazingRibs.com. Tell us what's there on that site.
2: Oh, gosh. You've really done your research.
0: Yes, sir. Our executive producer, Courtney Kadera, digs in there and gets all the facts out there. And a little bit later on, we'll find out what your
2: information was right on. AmazingRibs.com is the biggest, baddest, most popular barbecue and grilling website in the world. There's over 2,000 pages of free information, recipes, technique, product review. We have the world's only full-time grill and smoker tester. So if you're in the market for a grill or a smoker, you should read his reviews before you plunk down the money. We don't sell anything ourselves. We have no conflicts of interest. Really useful information. And we also have a membership portion, which is a really interesting community. These guys and gals really have a lot of fun together. It's just a cool website, but do not go there. Unless you have a couple hours to kill, because it'll just suck you in.
0: As a lot of sites will do, I'll tell you that. Meathead is our guest here. We're talking grilling, barbecuing, smoking. You mentioned at the beginning, talking about energy, and that's the heat and the smoke, and then the food, and then you put that all together. What do you think? Why is it important for the home cooks to understand the science of food and fire?
2: Well, every time you step foot into the kitchen or out on the deck to grill, you're starting a physics and chemistry experiment. You're applying heat, which is a form of energy, to meat or vegetables, and the composition of those, the chemistry of those things, meat, for example, a lot of people don't realize a steak is 75% water.
0: Yeah.
2: Then there's protein and fat and connective tissues and all kinds of other stuff. And they react to that energy at different temperatures, different things happen. I mean, the most famous reaction of all, and many of your listeners, I'm sure, know about the Maillard reaction. And it's a chemical reaction where protein and amino acids in food change and they become brown. And that's the crust, the brown surface of your steak or your roast. There's also caramelization, which is similar, where the heat changes sugars and makes them into a caramelly character. So all this stuff happens, and you can control it by controlling heat and by controlling what you're cooking and how you handle it and the temperature at which you cook.
0: I feel like I've just entered into my favorite college class of all time here with Meathead, the Maillard reaction. It's kind of like, I believe that was one of the episodes of Star Trek. Captain Kirk saved the Klingons with the Maillard reaction. Hang in with us here, Meathead. We've got to hold you over. We got more to talk. I hope you can hang in there. More with Meathead. We're talking smoking, grilling, and barbecue. And stay with us.
3: Being a sports fan today means juggling more platforms, subscriptions, and technology than ever. New research from IBM finds 46% of surveyed fans say their digital sports expectations have risen over the past year or two. Nearly three-quarters use sports apps, while 39% report frustration with managing multiple subscriptions to follow sports they care about. AI use among fans is also growing, but trust depends on accuracy. 45% of respondents say accuracy is the top driver of trust in AI-powered insights. 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
7: The midterms are almost here, and Republicans could be in deep trouble. Polls show Democrats leading in key races. Tonight, Rob Finnerty on Newsmax reveals the growing threat from the DSA and the radical left. With less than 60 days to go, Finnerty says it's time for the GOP to hit the panic button. The House may go, and control of the Senate is up for grabs. 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Americans are angry.

0: interesting barbecue joints now are experimenting and broadening from the classics, the tried and true, the traditional, the historic American cuisine dishes by bringing Asian ingredients in, Mexican ingredients in, Italian ingredients, and they're really a special. In fact, it's not that outlandish. Now, I'm going to ask you a question. What were the first ribs you ever had, and how did you fall in love with ribs?
1: Probably at a restaurant, and it was just the sauce was amazing. The meat was tender. It fell off the ribs. It was just like ready to go. You know, at first, you go to some of those that sticks on there and all over, and this stuff just fell off.
0: Well, for me, it was a Chinese restaurant.
1: Come on.
0: Yeah, well, I was.
1: You're
0: know,
1: right about that. Come to think of it,
0: Mom would take us out to dinner once or twice a month, and my favorite was the Nine Dragon Inn, and it was a Chinese place, and I loved those Chinese ribs; they were fantastic. Now, yep. I just recently ordered out with my wife, and for the fun of it, I ordered the ribs. I haven't had them in years, and they're tough. They're not cooked the way we would do them, American barbecue style, which gets them very tender.
1: Yep.
0: But by golly, that flavor, that hoisin sauce, different than your classic American Kansas City sauce, it's marvelous with ginger and chopped chives. So that sort of thing is happening all around the country now. And it's really fascinating, not just Asian flavors, but as I said, the Spanish, Mexican, and so on. So my book, the new book, The Meathead Method, teaches a lot of new methods, a lot of new techniques, and new ingredients.
1: This is great. And the book is called The Meathead Method, A Barbecue Hall of Famer's Secrets and Science of Barbecue, Grilling, and Outdoor Cooking by Meathead. And I won't even give out your last name because I know you just like Meathead.
0: No.
1: All right? I love you, man.
0: I like to say, I've got one name. I'm like Madonna and Cher, only I have a little more facial hair.
1: That great MGM place that, you know, what can I call you? It's pretty good. Samuel's name was very good in that one. Anyway, I got to tell you, this Meathead guy, you're amazing. You talk about these secrets, and we always want to hear secrets. And so there's some myths out there. I get people on the air all the time that say, yeah, throw the steak on there, and you sear it for like a couple of minutes because it locks in the juice. You don't necessarily agree with that. Tell our audience.
0: No, it doesn't. In fact, it's easy to demonstrate. This is Meat Science 101, and they teach meat science in many universities. I mean, meat is an important industry. Searing does not lock in the juices, but searing is important. Searing is building that Maillard reaction, the flavor that you get on the crust of the meat. But, meat isn't full of little balloons with liquid in it, and when you sear them, it knots off the ends of the balloon. And in fact, cooking very, very hot actually loses more moisture than cooking lower at low and slow temperature.
1: There you go. There you go.
0: Yeah, and you know, another related to that is using a thermometer. That's the single most important valuable tool you can have cooking indoors or outdoors. This is the digital age. You can get incredibly accurate, fast digital thermometers. It'll give you a precise reading in 5 seconds or less for $30 or less, top of the line for $100, but you don't have to spend that much. And a medium rare steak, which is when it is most tender and most juicy. We know that we can measure the juiciness and the tenderness with machines. And that's 130 to 135 degrees. Not a penny more, not a penny less. You don't have to cut it open to look at it. You can just stick it with a digital thermometer and less than 5 seconds know exactly where you're at. And it's not going to go and display.
1: I love you. We are out of time. We got to have you back again soon. I can't believe it. You're the greatest. Where do we get more information on you? You got a website there?
0: Yeah, AmazingRibs.com is where I hang out. And
1: where do we get the book?
0: The Meathead, The Science of Great Barbecue and Grilling, and The Meathead Method are both on Amazon.
1: Both on Amazon. Bookstores everywhere. 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I'm sure you can find them too at AmazingRibs.com. 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We love you, man. Come back again soon. AmazingRibs.com. Thanks for being with us, Meathead.

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10: 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AI use among fans is also growing, but trust depends on accuracy. 45% of respondents say accuracy is the top driver of trust in AI-powered insights. 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

0: What's Cooking Today? I'm your co-host, Madison Hernandez, and today we are joined by Dr. Chelsea Dorsey. We are talking about vascular health risks that you should not ignore. Dr. Chelsea Dorsey is an executive board at-large member of the Society for Vascular Surgery, and she's a board-certified vascular surgeon at the University of Chicago Medicine. Thank you so much for joining us today.
1: Hi, Madison. Thanks so much for having me.
0: Yeah, it's great to have you on today. So, you know, online searches for vascular disease have more than doubled in recent years. There's a new survey, actually, though, that nearly 7 in 10 Americans have never discussed their risk of vascular disease with their healthcare provider. Even when symptoms appear, some people can wait days before they go and seek care. So vascular disease, as we know, can lead to some serious life-threatening complications, and it's so important to catch it early. So we're so glad to have you on to tell us, what is vascular disease and what are some warning signs that people should never ignore?
1: Yeah, so that's a great first question here. So vascular disease essentially encompasses circulation issues. So when circulation slows as a result of blockages in the arteries, it can result in poor blood flow to different areas of the body. So people are probably very familiar when people have heart attacks. We talk about poor blood flow coming to the heart. That same type of issue can happen in other areas of the body, like the legs, for instance. So this can result in people having pain in the legs. They may experience cramping when they're walking. They may experience sharp pain in their toes or feet at night. That is pretty consistent. They can also get swelling that doesn't go away easily, or also experience discoloration in their legs, sometimes pale discoloration, and then sometimes dark discoloration or redness or a kind of a purple discoloration as well. Some of the more challenging situations that we get into are people who get cuts or wounds on their legs or feet, and if poor blood flow or circulation is a problem, this can lead to poor wound healing and put people at increased risk for infections, too.
0: Tell us, what should we do? Like, what are the risk factors that come along with that? So infection, of course, but does it affect the overall heart? Is vascular disease the same as heart disease? Like, what might I be missing here?
1: Yeah, no, it's a really good question. And it's a common question that comes up from people. So I think about vascular disease as dealing with, it's related to the heart, but it's all the blood vessels except in the heart and in the brain. And so when you ask about risk factors associated with vascular disease, there's a couple that people should really be aware of. So as we age, we're more likely to get vascular conditions. So individuals who are older than 65 years of age in particular, and then if individuals have diabetes, if they have high blood pressure, if they have high cholesterol, and also, of course, people that smoke. So if you're a current smoker or if you are a former smoker, but you spent long periods of time in the past where you were smoking, that also puts you at increased risk.
0: Obviously, early detection is important in almost everything, but what can you prevent? Can you reverse some things with this disease? Like, tell us about early detection.
1: Yeah, absolutely. So, you know, I see this all the time in my clinics when patients come to see me, and they wait. Unfortunately, I think you talked about some of the data at the start of the conversation. Upwards of 70% of Americans said they would wait if they started to have some of these symptoms. But when you wait, then the disease becomes more advanced and there's fewer treatment options at that point. And so I often will see patients who have waited maybe just a few days or weeks, but sometimes months or years at a time. And that can have an impact on outcomes as far as the different treatments that are out there.
0: So depending on how early you're able to catch this vascular disease, it could either increase or decrease your options moving forward as far as treatment, would you say?
1: That's correct, yes.
0: Yeah, so we want to make sure that you have as many options on the table as possible. You know, nobody wants to be caught off guard with any disease, but if you are, you want to have those options available to you. You don't want to wait. So what role would a vascular surgeon play in either preventing or treating this disease?
1: Yeah. So it's interesting. Vascular surgeons are the only specialists who are trained to treat the entire spectrum of vascular disease. And I think some people get thrown off when they see surgeon in the title. They think that the only thing that we do are procedures and operate on patients, but that's definitely not the case. And it's actually one of the reasons that I went into vascular surgery was the fact that we meet patients where they are and we can treat anything that comes at us. So that means, we order screening tests before, you know, big signs and symptoms come into play. We'll do screening tests. We also focus on preventative medicine where appropriate in thinking about lifestyle modifications. We already talked about some of that. So lifestyle modifications like smoking cessation, exercising, walking can be really helpful. But also just going to your regular doctor's appointments and taking your medications as prescribed can be helpful as well. We also do a lot of minimally invasive procedures that get patients in and out the same day to try to improve circulation, and we also do larger surgical procedures too. And so, again, I love, as a vascular surgeon, that kind of longitudinal care that I have with patients in treating these conditions.
0: And where can people go for more information if they're listening to this and they're like, oh, shoot, I've experienced some of these symptoms, or they know that they have this condition or this disease and they want to get it treated? Where can they go?
1: Yeah, so this is definitely a call to action. We want people, obviously, to be just interested in understanding what vascular disease is. But if you're concerned about symptoms that you're having pain, you should go talk to your doctor, ask them about it. Ask them directly, is this something where I should see a vascular surgeon? And if you just want more information, please go to yourvascularhealth.org. Lots of great resources there, and it's just a great place to get started.
0: Alrighty, head over to yourvascularhealth.org. Thank you so much to Dr. Chelsea Dorsey for joining us today on What's Cooking Today, and we will be back.

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2: Today, I'm your co-host, Madison Hernandez, and we are joined today by Steve Berube. The National Truck Driver Appreciation Week is coming up. 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Thank you for joining us.
3: No problem. Thanks for having me, Madison.
2: Yeah, I'm excited to talk about this. My next door neighbor, John, love him so much. He was a truck driver for years, and he just loved it. So tell us, what is National Truck Driver Appreciation Week, and what can you tell us about its significance?
3: Sure. So this year, National Truck Driver Appreciation Week runs from September 13th to 19th. You know, we think about this as a week, you know, in the year where we stop and say thank you to the 3.5 million professional truck drivers in the U.S. You know, and the reason why is because pretty much everything that we touch in our daily life came to us via truck. So whether it was your coffee, your cell phone, the food in your fridge, somebody either delivered it directly to you or to a store, and they probably drove those goods overnight at some point while we were asleep. And, you know, the trucking industry touches about 1 in 20 American jobs, generates over $900 billion a year in revenue. And truckers, you know, they've got it tough getting all the goods around to us. Every year they're driving about 330 billion miles across the country. That's the equivalent of driving to the sun and back 1,700 times.
2: Oh, my gosh.
3: So, you know, when you think about it, that's pretty wild. You know, there's very few industries that touch our lives like trucking does, and it's about more than just moving freight. It's about keeping communities stocked and businesses running and really the economy moving forward. So, you know, it's probably a good time to always say thank you to a truck driver if you see one, but certainly during National Truck Driver Appreciation Week, it's the best time to do that.
2: Yeah, and it's one of those things where it's like we almost don't think about it, us as the general public, until something goes wrong. Like, until that vital, essential part of our economy changes in some way, like during the pandemic, we don't notice it. We don't think about it. And I think it's so easy to take it for granted. Like, oh, my coffee just arrives at the grocery store, or the toys just arrive on Christmas, you know, to the stores. And it's like, no, there are real people behind moving these goods, and we need them. So tell us about Geotab and how your technology is helping keep our drivers safe on the road.
3: Sure, I'd love to, yeah. So Geotab's a global leader in connected vehicle, and really we've got a heavy, heavy focus on vehicle safety technology, and whether that's advanced alerting for drivers to AI dash cams. We've got over 100,000 customers with more than 6 million connected vehicles globally. So we take, you know, driver safety really seriously. Every day, we're working to deliver a product that supports drivers on the road, helps them stay safe, and most importantly, get home to their family at the end of the day or the end of their shift. So our research shows that driver stress and traffic congestion are among the biggest safety challenges on the road today. And our technology is designed to help address both of those things. I think it's also important to us, you know, to think about it when we're on the road. It's a great opportunity to remember that that truck that's trying to get in or move lanes, let's let them move over. Let's improve their life a little bit. They're on the road long hours, and it's likely that they've got something in the back of that truck that we're going to purchase at some point in the near future.
2: Absolutely, and never mind the fact that they are so high up in such a large vehicle. I cannot even imagine how terrified I would be to drive one of those trucks. So, I mean, they're really doing the most for us, and we should definitely acknowledge them. So how are you honoring them this week and beyond?
3: Yeah, so, you know, this week we'll celebrate drivers, but, you know, honestly, this is something that we think about every single day, and that's what we build it into everything that we do. But specifically this week, we're going to send Geotab employees out across about a half a dozen locations in Ohio and Kentucky, North Carolina, and Florida. We tried to pick busy truck stops where we can see as many drivers as possible. Thank you for the service that they provide to us. Provide them with some refreshments and some Geotab gear. On top of that, we're making a donation to the Trucking Cares Foundation, which is the charitable arm of the American Trucking Association. You know, we think we just want to show that we really support and care about the driver's well-being, not just inside of the vehicle, but well beyond the cab as well.
2: That's awesome. And if anyone listening knows somebody that drives these trucks, please thank them, because it really does go unnoticed how much work that they do and the hours that they put in. And like you said, how they deliver goods in the middle of the night when we're asleep. These things don't just appear on shelves. There are real people doing this work. So where can we go for more information?
3: Sure. If you just want to learn more about the trucking industry in general, the American Trucking Association's website is trucking.org. That's a great spot to just learn about initiatives and just different things that are impacting the trucking industry. For information on the spots that we'll be at specifically for Truck Driver Appreciation Week, you can go to geotab.com. That's geotab.com. And really, just kind of in closing, we'd just like to thank all the drivers that are listening out. They really appreciate their service to the country and the economy, and hope that they stay safe out there.
2: Absolutely. Thank you to all the truck drivers. We are definitely celebrating National Truck Driver Appreciation Week, and everyone head over to geotab.com for more information. Thank you so much to Steve Berube for joining us, and we'll be back with more on What's Cooking Today.

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0: Welcome back here to What's Cooking Today, the nation's food, wine, travel, health, wealth, and entertainment show. I'm Michael Horn with Madison Hernandez. Courtney Cadera, executive producer, Madison, has put together some smart grocery shopping tips you need to know if you want to save big. I like to save when I go to the grocery store. Prices have been up. Have you noticed?
1: Oh, yeah.
0: So groceries prices rising sharply in recent years. Shoppers are looking for ways to manage your budget while still enjoying quality meals. And so here's some tips for keeping your grocery bills in check. 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And, look for discounts. Consider, they say, buying seconds, the slightly blemished produce, to save money. Really? I don't know if I want a guy who's been boxing with a rutabaga. There might be a little problem there, you know? So there's your shopping habit. Now, we got pizza toppings here. This is a good one here. What does your pizza topping say about you and your personality? If you're a pepperoni enthusiast, you're classic, reliable, a crowd pleaser, you value traditions, and you know when to have fun. If you're a veggie lover, I'll take the vegetarian, you're health conscious, down to earth, adaptable, you probably have a green thumb. Meat lovers, you're bold and decisive, you know what you want, you aren't afraid to go for it. Pineapple pizza advocates, you're a risk taker. 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Anchovies, ugh. You're bold, unafraid, stubborn. You're ordering anchovies takes guts, and people hate you for it. Don't show those things to me.
1: And bad finally, breath.
0: Yeah, bad. 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Practical, adaptable, earthy mushrooms. 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
0: For our co-host, Madison Hernandez, for Sydney Hubbard, our engineer, I'm Michael Horn. Thanking you for listening as I eat my mushroom pizza. We'll see you tomorrow. Until then, eat well, everybody.
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0: Breaking news this hour from townhall.com. I'm Michael Herring. Some Hollywood figures who previously supported Democratic campaigns appear increasingly disillusioned with the party ahead of the 2026 midterms. Correspondent Ron Taylor fills us in.
5: Screenwriter Greg Hurwitz and other entertainment industry activists reportedly cite party infighting, progressive policies, and the defense of President Biden as reasons for stepping back. Hurwitz has re-registered as an independent after criticizing what he called heavy-handed tactics and ideological extremism. The shift could affect the Democratic campaign's ability to produce high-profile advertising and political messaging. Ron Taylor reporting.
0: Yemen teeters on the brink of renewed civil war. Correspondent Richard Boyd reports.
6: Yemen's internationally recognized government is backed by Saudi Arabia and is now calling for international support against the Houthi faction. Yemen's National Defense Council, condemning the Houthi moves, says it's on the front line of defending freedom of navigation off its shores. Yemen's civil war has had a truce since 2022. Yemen's population is 40 million. Richard Boyd reporting.
0: The CEO of Anthropic says the artificial intelligence industry should slow its fast-moving development to give safety measures time to catch up. Without such a slowdown, Dario Amodei warned Saturday that AI could be capable within 6 months to a year of leading a swarm that could take over the entire Internet, amongst other risks. Amodei also offers a plan and a post on his website to increase checks on the industry, one part of which, he says, Anthropic is undertaking by itself already. The McClatchy newspaper chain has made significant layoffs at the Miami Herald and other papers, cutting over 90 unionized journalists across 17 publications. This accounts for about 30% of McClatchy's unionized workforce. The Miami Herald lost 32 jobs. More on these stories at townhall.com.
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0: Russian strikes have killed 8 civilians and wounded dozens in Ukraine over the weekend. President Vladimir Putin has warned that sending European troops into Ukraine would mean direct conflict with Russia.
8: Ukraine faces mounting pressure from Russia's intensified air campaign. Moscow's attacks target Ukraine's power grid ahead of winter, aiming to demoralize civilians. Putin, speaking of the BRICS summit in India, denied that Russia poses any threat to Europe. Ukrainian President Vladimir Zelensky said he would meet Putin if both leaders were invited to the Group of 20 summit in December. A former CIA official has reached a tentative plea deal after being charged with theft for inflating his salary. Court records show David Rush was found with $40 million in gold bars at his home. A federal judge extended the indictment deadline to October 8th to allow time to finalize a plea deal and avoid a public trial. Rush was charged in May for claiming military leave and inflating his salary. This is townhall.com. The Nashville Airport will soon be renamed for entertainer Dolly Parton.
9: Parton, who passed away 2 weeks ago, has previously declined such honors. The state-controlled Metropolitan Nashville Airport Authority has unanimously approved a motion to begin the renaming process. While the process could take a year or more, the change would make Parton the first woman whose name adorns one of America's 50 busiest airports. I'm Lisa Dwyer.
8: Alina Rybakina has won her first U.S. Open title and punctuated her climb to the top of women's tennis by beating Aryna Sabalenka yesterday 6-4, 5-7, 6-2. Rybakina has already been guaranteed to replace Sabalenka at number one in the rankings next week, and for good measure took the U.S. Open title that Sabalenka had won the previous 2 years. It was the third slam title for Rybakina and the second one this year. More on these stories at townhall.com.
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21: 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Welcome to the program. 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
21: 888-971-7243. 888-971-SAGE. I am Larry Elder, also known as the Great Eldersky. The sage from South Central, the Prince of Pico Union, the czar of common sense. You should see the size of my business card. 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By the way, follow me on Twitter. Follow me on Facebook. Follow me on Threads. Follow me on Instagram. Follow me on Truth Social. Now, despite predictions that the unprecedented Republican midterm convention, never held one before, in Dallas last night would be a bust, the first night looked like a roaring success. Illinois Democrat Governor J.P. Pritzker, who might run for president in 2028, says Trump is, and I'm quoting him, suffering from dementia. I think we can all see that, end of quote. Did Pritzker watch Trump last night? Trump was, to borrow an expression, Trumpian. Trump said, by the way, if Republicans hold onto the House and the Senate in the midterms, every American adult would get $5,000. Don't know where the money's going to come from, but it was entertaining. James Tallarico, the Texas Democrat candidate for Senate, apparently no longer believes there are six genders. Don't know what happened to the other four. The son of the co-founder of Hamas, who renounced Islam and became an American citizen, squared off against the pro-Hamas co-host of the Young Turks. It wasn't a fair fight. CNN's Jake Tapper said, given the unpopularity of President Trump, the Senate races in Michigan and Maine are surprisingly tight. Hassan Piker, the gift that keeps on giving, said Americans don't care about 9/11. They pretend to, he said, but they really don't. Gavin Newsom says Barack Obama gave him the green light to gerrymander California. All of this and more, 888-971-7243. Feel free to call and join in. I want to start with this. Tomorrow is the 25th anniversary of 9/11. And at a forum, George W. Bush was talking with Condoleezza Rice. And listen to part of his exchange and his description of Islam.
1: I want you to talk about a couple of those events. You talked about going to the Islamic Center and trying to make sure that our Muslim American citizens knew that we didn't blame them for what had happened.
2: I also made it clear that Islam was a religion of peace, not a religion of war, and that these people subverted their religion.
1: Yes.
21: I also made it clear that Islam is a religion of peace and not a religion of war, and that these people subverted their religion. Now, I had an interview with Robert Spencer of Jihad Watch around the time Bush said that, back in 2001 when he first said it. And he said President Trump was not elected to be clergyman in chief and does not know what he's talking about. There is a very, very, very long article by Ayan Hirshi Ali, former Muslim. And she talks about Muhammad Atta, who was the mastermind behind 9/11. And it's a very long article, but it's just one of the most profound things I've read about this battle between this civilization that wants our civilization destroyed and us. And she said in April 1996, 5 years before he steered American Airlines Flight 11 into the North Tower, he sat in a Hamburg apartment and wrote his last will and testament. 27 years old, architecture student at what's called the Technical University, son of a Cairo lawyer, fluent in German, living comfortably in one of the most affluent societies on earth. Nothing in his circumstances compelled him to dwell on death, yet he gave detailed instructions on how to handle his corpse. Quote, "I don't want any women to go to my grave at all during my funeral or on any occasion thereafter. I don't want pregnant women. A person who's not clean. The person who washes my body should wear gloves so as not to touch my genitals." And on and on and on and on. Did not mention any foreign policy. Did not mention any economic grievances in this document. And Ayan Hirshi Ali said this is one of the most neglected pieces of evidence from September 11 because it contradicts the explanations that most Western commentators preferred. He was not poor. He was not radicalized by drone strikes that had not yet happened, nor by American support for Israel. Let me add something here. After 9/11, you know what the best-selling book was for a while? The Quran. Because so many Americans bought the Quran to read it to find out what's with these people. What is their beef, to quote Ronald Reagan. She continued, for 25 years, Western elites repeatedly insisted that men like Atta must be driven by something other than culture, other than the faith that provided them with the lens through which they see the world. After 9/11, intellectuals and policy makers asked, what went wrong? What did we do that provoked this? And they concluded that they had grievances. Poverty, underdevelopment, foreign policy frustration, failure of Western states to integrate people like Atta. And mentions that George W. Bush referred to Islam as a religion of peace and insisted that, quote, the face of terror is not the true faith of Islam. And Western leaders, Paris, Brussels, Manchester, elsewhere, repeatedly said the killers had, quote, nothing to do with Islam. And the problem, she writes, is that what they did had everything to do with Islam. For 25 years, Western elites insisted that men like Muhammad Atta were driven by something other than their culture, other than their faith. America and the West have chosen to say that Muslim societies have dysfunction. We can rectify them. We can help them. We can give them aid, give them assistance, give them money, give them training on how to become republics. By 2026, however, New York City, she writes, had become a parade for Islamic terror groups run by a foreign-born Muslim mayor who supported, quote, globalizing the Intifada, whose wife celebrated Hamas' massacre of Israelis on October 7. A Pew Research poll, July 2026, that's this year, showed that 44% of Muslims in America had a positive view of Hamas. She says the West is now fighting the same enemies at home, watching our own countries transformed by mass immigration of people who do not share our values, who do not share the Western fantasy that religion and culture are merely superficial differences. She writes, the central reality is that Islam was never only a matter of terror cells. It has been a civilizational project rooted in the memory of the caliphate, ambition to reorder politics, society, and the law according to Islamic norms, a long-term effort to build footholds into Western societies. And then she says this, I can speak of this from my own personal experiences. I've interviewed Hershey Ali before. Talked about how she was a Somali refugee living in Nairobi, Kenya. At the age of 15, 16, she became a member of the Muslim Brotherhood. And talks about teachers. Required us to read the Quran and the Hadith, the biography of the Prophet Muhammad, to analyze the text, deepen our faith. Now, at the time, she says, Kenya was a Christian country, so most of my classmates were Christians. But I was taught that they were the enemy, that I have a duty to confront these people because they're my enemy. My teachers introduced me to other enemies, including the great Satan, the United States, and little Satan, Israel. The Jew was synonymous with the word Satan. He was behind all evil things that occur in the world. Fast forward to her life in Holland. She enrolled in a college to study political science. She was a member of the equivalent of the Democratic Party there. And then 9/11 happened. And her party was trying to make sense of what happened on 9/11. And she found out that Muhammad Atta was a member of the Muslim Brotherhood, as she was. So she knew what motivated him. She knew it had nothing to do with grievances. And she tried to explain this to her people, these people at the university where she worked, and they didn't want to hear it. They kept discarding the obvious explanation.
3: 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Just a few dollars a day, apply online in minutes, no medical exam. Simple, easy, and cheap, right? Now you're thinking, maybe I should get a quote. Well, smart thinking. 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
21: 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I am Larry Elder. We are Salem News Channel. Back of this article written by Ayan Hirshi Ali, raised a Muslim, and not unlike the son of the co-founder of Hamas, saw the light, and is now warning the West, warning America, that there is a growing danger from within, and we ignore it at our peril. She said, the reality is we don't have another 25 years to get this right. We don't even have another 10 years. The West is confronting a battle unlike that they've ever seen. The rise of the secular left has forged an alliance with Muslim cadres that have learned to speak the common language of third world sectarianism, mobilizing migrant communities, side-by-side red-green alliance. The question before us, she says, as a society, is no longer simply whether Americans can defeat terror organizations. It's whether the American public can recognize the civilizational challenge from within. The original lesson, she says, of 9/11 was not merely that America had enemies willing to kill civilians on a vast scale. It is that Western elites have failed to take seriously the idea that their society could seriously be challenged. After all, these are people that live in caves. After 9/11, the U.S. built enormous counterterrorism architecture, became better at tracking plots, and so forth. Meanwhile, we've allowed unbridled immigration of people whose values and whose religion is incompatible with our republic and Judeo-Christian basis upon which it was founded. Quote, Muslim doctors, nurses, psychiatrists, and other professionals who introduce anti-Western values to Western institutions and even commit acts of violence do so not in opposition to Muslim beliefs, but in their belief that they are being good Muslims. She talked about nurses in Australian hospitals who boast of not treating their Jewish patients. Talked about the large number of them on welfare, hostile to their hosts. Quote, there is no equivalent Islamic doctrine for Western concepts such as separation of church and state, the idea of individual freedoms and rights, including freedom to worship. Rather, Islam is animated by belief that requires a retaking of all lands that have ever been ruled by Muslims. Quote, the problem of

0: You just did.
1: You've never been there. You don't care.
0: So am I a Palestinian?
1: And now
0: or am I
1: you
0: not?
1: Think you hold the higher moral ground. You don't.
0: I do.
1: You're not the savior. You always need a victim in order to pose as the savior. You're not the savior. First, learn how to control yourself. Learn how to control your tongue buds before you try to control the world. It's a big situation in Gaza. All of us are heartbroken for the death of the children of Gaza. All of us. That includes Israel. Israel considers what's happening in Gaza a tragedy. It's a tragedy made up by the terrorists that you sympathize with, that you want to validate and legitimize. Then we will have to deal with the chaos that you create, your emotional being, going all over the place. Who authorized you to speak on the behalf of the Gaza? Nobody did.
0: You did.
1: You self-proclaimed, you just like Mahmoud Abbas, just like Yasser Arafat, just like all the Palestinians who have been feeding on the pain of the Palestinian children. You are a parasite, a bottom feeder. This is what you are. So before you speak against the prime minister of a democracy and accuse him of being a terrorist, you need to look at yourself in the mirror. You have been supporting Hamas, and it's recorded against you for eternity. So don't play the game now that your fight is for the children in Gaza. This is not your fight. You know who's fighting for the children of Gaza? The IDF. That is killing Hamas. That is uprooting Hamas so the children of Gaza can have their freedom after 36 years of slavery. Those are the ones who qualify to speak on the topic, not you sitting in your comfort.
2: That's the longest time I've ever seen him not say anything. And this came up last night at the midterm convention in Dallas, where Trump was talking about Abdul El-Sayed's sister, number 59.
3: In Michigan, the Democrat nominee is Abdul El-Sayed, who brags about the fact that he wants to pack the Supreme Court with 23 far-left lunatics, justices. His sister, who's absolutely, you got to listen to this one. His sister celebrated the terrorist slaughter of babies on October 7th. She thought it was a great thing. His sister thought it was a great day. His mother worked for an organization that gave hundreds of thousands of dollars to people that follow Osama bin Laden. And he campaigns with a Marxist agitator who says that America deserved 9/11. We deserve to have 3,000 people killed, two massive structures brought to the ground. We deserved it, right? Yet the Democrats want to make this extremist a U.S. senator.
2: We deserved 9/11, said Hamas Piker. Hamas? Hassan Piker. Hamas is 1,000 times better than Israel. Orthodox Jews are inbred. Israel's committing genocide. Israel's apartheid. On and on and on again. This Mossab Hassan Youssef, the son of the co-founder Hamas, talks about, quote-unquote, Palestine, close quote. Stick around for that. We got so much more. 888-971-SAGE. Do not leave town.

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1: The midterms are almost here, and Republicans could be in deep trouble. Polls show Democrats leading in key races. Tonight, Rob Finnerty on Newsmax reveals the growing threat from the DSA and the radical left. With less than 60 days to go, Finnerty says it's time for the GOP to hit the panic button. The House may go, and control of the Senate is up for grabs. 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Tallarico, El Sayed, AOC, Bernie Sanders. Finnerty reveals President Trump's secret plan to fight back and what you can do to help him. 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
1: 888-971-SAGE, 888-971-7243. I am Larry Elder. We are Salem News Channel. We're going to be talking about the extraordinary midterm conference that started last night in Dallas, a two-day conference. President Trump spoke for about maybe an hour, hour and a half, hour and 40 minutes, hour and 45 minutes. He was in good form, looked good, sounded good, which is interesting because the governor of Illinois, J.B. Pritzker, said, quote, Trump is suffering from dementia. I think we can all see that, close quote. That looked like a guy suffering from dementia last night. But first, Mossab Hassan Youssef is the son of the Hamas co-founder. Here's what he said about, quote unquote, Palestine, number 74.
2: I was born back in 1978. I was only 10 years old when the first Palestinian Intifada started. My father was one of the founders of Hamas. And my family taught me that I was Palestinian. But they never said why I was Palestinian. Like today, millions of people believe to be Palestinians as an ethnic group, but in reality, they are not. And we have tens of millions around the world who say free Palestine, while in reality, Palestine never existed, except as a colonial entity against the indigenous of the land. I'm not saying that there were no Arabs in that region, but for some reason, Arabs were allowed to take their caravans from every destination in Arabia with no political borders to come and profit from the British mandate of Palestine. But the Jews who had to go through the Holocaust and the ethnic cleansing on the hands of Ottoman Empire for approximately 400 years, then the ethnic cleansing in Europe, then the Holocaust, they did not have the right to take the boat and escape the hell of Nazism to come and find a safe place where they could survive. This is a crime. It's colonialism. But for all the Arab and Muslim invaders who came to profit, who did not have any connection to the land, that was legitimate. So I was supposed to believe that I am a Palestinian. But what makes a Palestinian, nobody has the answer. What makes the Palestinian different than the Egyptian or the Jordanian? It's not a human race. It's not a distinct language. It's not a religion. It is nothing but a violent ideology that was established as a hostile movement to annihilate the Jewish people from that land. The continuous Islamic, and I insist to say Islamic, attempt to kill the Jewish people. And that's us, that brings us to the ideological dimension that many of us are in denial. Why? Because we have 2 billion Muslims around the world and we don't want to off. So most of us stick our head in the sand in denial. While it's in the Quran, it's in the Hadith, that it's an Islamic belief based on the Islamic most trusted sources, that the end times will not come and the Mahdi, that's the savior of the Muslims, will not return until the Muslims annihilate all the Jewish people, not only in Israel, but worldwide. This is not only human delusion. They have been acting on it. It's a legislation. Many out there believe that Allah gave them the authority to punish the Jewish people. First, Allah chose the Jewish people. It was His chosen ones. But for disobedience, Allah wanted to punish the Jewish people. And now the Muslims functioning as the sword of Allah on earth to punish the Jewish people and all the non-Muslims who don't submit to Islam.
1: 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No accidents, no tickets. So he started digging to find out who reported him. It was his own car. 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

0: Democrats, beware. Here's Larry Elder.
1: This is the Islamic law. And all those who try to sell the West a peaceful version of Islam, they are liars and they are lying. And their claim is baseless. Okay, this is too controversial, and I did not come here to say things about Islam, but this is very important to understand as a foundation of this conflict. Because if we really want to find a solution, then we need to understand the dimensions of the conflict. And the ideological dimension of this conflict is the most significant one, in my humble opinion. This is how I was conditioned. As a Muslim, then as a Palestinian, and I think both identities are false.
2: 888-971-SAGE, 888-971-7243. I am Larry Elder. We are Salem News Channel. Joe is in Los Angeles. Joe, thank you so much for calling. I appreciate it.
3: Thank you, Larry. Thank you for all you do. I just wanted to bring to your attention, as well as to your audience's attention, what's going on out here in California regarding an assembly bill, AB 2017, known as the California EID State Holiday Act, that it's passed the state legislature and awaits final signature from Governor Gavin Newsom. It's authored by Democrat Assemblyman Matt Haney. If you go online, you can actually watch him bring this to the floor of the state legislature. And he had 10 other Democrats sign on to this and talk how proud he was to bring this to the state assembly for consideration, because there's a million Muslim residents here in California, with no recognition of the fact that there are 1.2 million Jewish people here in the state of California, second largest Jewish population in the United States. And the Jewish faith has no holiday, not Yom Kippur, not Rosh Hashanah, that's actually recognized as a state holiday. However, this Assembly Bill 2017 is now going before the governor so that the Muslims can have these holidays recognized here in the state of California,
2: right,
3: as state holidays.
2: Well, Joe, I talked about this last week for a couple of days. You probably weren't in class, but I talked about it, and you're quite right. I think Jews outnumber Muslims in California almost 2-1, but not Rosh Hashanah, not Passover, not Yom Kippur. None of the high holy holidays in the Jewish religion is recognized as a state holiday, but as a state, what's the term? It won't be paid, but you can take the time off if you work for the state, and use this as a reason for taking the time off, but it's not paid. But no other ethnic group gets such a designation. There are two holy days in Islam that they're celebrating. And what's the over-under on how quickly Gavin Newsom is going to sign it? Are you kidding me? Of course he's going to sign it.
3: Yeah, it's really crazy. It's really crazy.
2: It is.
3: I think it's really important that people see the disparity of what's going on and how many of these radical politicians are trying to cater to Islam, and as you said before, you know, there are many good Muslim people, but at the same time, if they're going to be recognizing these state holidays, mm-hmm, anywhere in the United States, they have to recognize the Jewish faith also.
2: You know, and Joe, I think as between the state Senate and the state Assembly, only one person voted against him in one of the houses, and about three or four voted against him in the other. Outside of that, all of these people voted in favor of these two recognized holidays for the religion of Islam, zero for the religion of Judaism.
3: That's correct, and I don't know if it's based out of fear or if they're afraid of losing votes or whatever it is, but, you know, what's fair is fair. I mean, it's quite obvious that they're catering to these people and not members of the Jewish faith.
2: Well, thank you very much for the call. I appreciate it. Mark is in Los Angeles. Mark, you're on the Larry Elder Show. Magnificent, Mark. Always nice to hear from you. Don't hurt me.
4: Okay, Larry. So, what did you think of? Well, I know you're in love with Trump, so you probably thought his speech was really good.
2: I did. I thought it was magnificent, entertaining, right, funny. He's having a good time. People in the arena were having a good time, despite all predictions—not all the predictions, but many of them—by People Magazine, by Politico—that nobody would be there. It would be a big, spectacular bust. but it was not. It was arousing, cheering. People had a good time. I thought it was very successful. So, I suspect you feel different. I suspect, Mark, you feel differently.
4: Well, of course, Larry, because just to show you how hypocritical the Republicans are, if Donald Trump saying the thing about the $5,000, which is a bribe, if Obama had done that, you would have had a heart attack.
2: Politicians offer, as you put it, bribes in all sorts of ways. Joe Biden, campaigning on behalf of the candidate for Senate in Georgia, offered voters $2,000 if he won. Joe Biden's so-called Inflation Reduction Act, which he later on admitted had nothing to do with inflation reduction, but everything to do with the Green New Deal, gave money to all sorts of nonprofits and organizations that are affiliated with Democrats. So the idea that Democrats have promised voters something has been going on for a very long period of time from both sides. As to the specific promise that Donald Trump made, I don't know where the money's going to come from. $5,000 to every adult in the country? We have about 250 million adults. That's about $1.4 trillion. Where's the money going to come from? So I didn't take it very seriously. I really didn't.
4: So he lied. So you're saying
2: it's Donald Trump being Donald Trump. You should be used to it by now. There's certain things that he says that I take seriously, other things I don't take seriously. You know, when he said, I'm going to build the wall and have Mexico pay for it, I knew he'd build a wall, Mexico paying for it. I didn't think that was very serious. So, you know, you should just chill out. It's okay. He's not going to write a check for $1.3 trillion. He says, by the way, that he can do it without going through Congress. There'll be lawsuits. All sorts of people will try and stop him from doing it. So I would relax. And even if he were to do it, it's not the worst thing in the world, considering the welfare state, considering all the fraud going on in places like Minnesota and California that they do nothing whatsoever about, because they end up, these nonprofits, putting money in the pockets of politicians by giving them donations. So there's all sorts of stuff going on in this country that's far worse than giving every adult $5,000 if the Republicans retain the House and the Senate. Is it ideal? No. But does it bother me? No.
4: So, in other words, this is just like another lie. Where's the $2,000?
2: You keep saying lie. I think it's an aspiration. Like he said, he's going to discover a cure for cancer, and so did Obama, and so did Biden. Presidents make aspirational promises. Some come to fruition. Some don't. Some I take seriously. Some I don't.
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1: 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Larry Elder, Salem News Channel. Faith over fear, the Charlie Kirk story. 1 year later, we remember Charlie Kirk. On September 10, Salem Media honors Charlie's life and legacy with a special first anniversary tribute. That's today. Hear Charlie tell his story, from starting Turning Point USA in his parents' garage to becoming one of the most influential conservative voices of his generation. Featuring Mike Gallagher, Larry O'Connor, Alex Marlowe, and me, with rare archival audio, including Charlie's first interview with Dennis Prager at just 22 years old, Faith Over Fear, the Charlie Kirk story, tonight at 8 p.m. Eastern on Salem News Channel. Coming up, more on the midterm convention, unprecedented midterm convention held last night. The first date was last night in Dallas. The second night is tonight. Trump's going to speak again. He said, however, this time I'm just going to say a few things. I'm going to wrap it up. Illinois Governor J.B. Pritzker said Trump is, quote, suffering from dementia. I think we can all see that. Those of you who watched it last night, he stood up there, went off script, as he often does, spoke for over an hour and a half. Did the man seem like he had dementia? Could Biden have done something like that? Are you kidding me? James Tallarico, the Texas Democrat candidate for Senate, apparently no longer believes there are six genders. CNN's Jake Tapper said, given the unpopularity of President Trump, the Senate races in Michigan and Maine are surprisingly tight. Gavin Newsom says Barack Obama gave him the green light to gerrymander California. Does that make Barack Obama a king? All of this and more, 888-971-SAGE. Rick is in Los Angeles. Rick, you're on the Larry Elder Show.
2: Hey, Larry, thanks for taking my call.
1: My pleasure.
2: I just left a message for Governor Newsom, and I told him, I said, why do you want to do this with making the Muslim holidays a statewide holiday? You're opening up a real can of worms here. So we have Rosh Hashanah and Kippur coming up. So you're telling me that the Jews don't rank to get their own holiday, right? And what about the Hindus? And what about every single other religious group in the state of California is going to come after you and go, hey, why did you slide us? I think he's going to commit absolute political suicide if he approves this.
1: And Rick, you left out the Wiccans.
2: Thank you. Who knows? I'm a California man. We have aliens that probably have a religious sect here in our state.
1: Probably. Rick, thank you very much for the call. I appreciate it. Oh, my goodness. Speaking of Gavin Newsom, he said that it was Barack Obama who gave him the green light last year to gerrymander California. Barack Obama. I told you about how Barack Obama redesigned his Senate seat using gerrymandering. I'm Larry Elder.
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7: Breaking news this hour from townhall.com. I'm Michael Herring. The 25-year mark is now passed since 9/11, but the pain and suffering continues as so many first responders and Manhattan residents have respiratory illnesses and cancers related to the toxins that got loose that day in New York City.
8: The 9/11 Victims Compensation Fund reports an enormous number of people have passed away from the toxins at Ground Zero, close to 9,000 to date, triple the number of people killed on September 11th, 25 years ago. Close to 60,000 first responders, news reporters, photographers, and Manhattan residents have been diagnosed with 9/11-related cancer from being exposed to the toxic air and toxic debris, the numbers tragically growing by the day. Laura Winters reporting.
7: Senator Tom Cotton acknowledges that inflation is hurting Americans, but he says success in Iran is key to helping them.
9: It was 9% under Joe Biden. We got it down to nearly 3%. That's not good enough. We need to do more. But one way to do more is to increase the flow of oil in the global economy. And fortunately, one of the best countries doing that is here in America. And we can pump more oil and gas here in America. That will help bring down the price of gas and diesel. And we can also make sure that our Arab friends in the Middle East are able to produce their oil and get it through the strait.
7: Cotton, an Arkansas Republican, spoke to the Salem Radio Network. Indonesian rescuers say about 130 passengers and crew are missing after a ferry carrying more than 240 people overturned in bad weather in the Java Sea this morning. 107 people have been saved. Indian Prime Minister Narendra Modi has warned that rising geopolitical tensions and supply chain disruptions are affecting people worldwide. Speaking of the BRICS summit in New Delhi this morning, Modi called for strengthening cooperation across the global south. More on these stories at townhall.com.
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7: State-run media in Iran says a Iranian commercial vessel has been struck off Keshem Island in the Strait of Hormuz this morning, with one person killed and four wounded. Separately, the United Kingdom Maritime Trade Operation Monitor reports a vessel was struck early today by a projectile while transiting the strait. No immediate statement from the Pentagon, which has previously struck Iranian-flagged vessels as part of its blockade of Iranian ports. The attack comes a day before Tehran seeks to brief regional countries on its contested efforts to manage shipping traffic on the strait. Houthi rebels backed by Iran have made a swift advance along Yemen's Red Sea coast, causing thousands to flee. The United Nations warns the escalating fighting could lead to a humanitarian catastrophe and a return to civil war. The rebels' advance also threatens a key global shipping route as they now perch at the Bab el-Mandeb Strait. Iraq says an attack that closed a Saudi oil pipeline originated in its territory. This is townhall.com. Cartel drones are getting taken down on the southern border. We get the story from correspondent Willie Nelson.
11: The U.S. military is using high-energy lasers to destroy cartel drones operating near the southern border. Suspected cartel drone activity in the Rio Grande Valley is down 75%. Officials say the lasers have defeated 11 drones, part of more than 300 takedowns this year, including 100 in August. Cartels have been flying the drones to watch U.S. agents and move drugs and migrants. The lasers destroy the aircraft instead of only jamming them, forcing the cartels to change routes. Willie Nelson, Washington.
7: Today is Sunday, September the 13th. It's the 256th day of 2026. On this date in history, 1788, the Congress of the Confederation authorized the first national election and declared New York City the temporary capital. On this date in 1940, during World War II, bombs fell on Buckingham Palace for the first time. The king and queen were there. They were not harmed. More on these stories at townhall.com.
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16: Larry Elder here, the sage from South Central, the prince of Pico Union, the czar of common sense, the great Eldersky, Don Lorenzo. Welcome to the program. No victocrats allowed because we've got a country to save. 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
1: 888-971-SAGE, 888-971-7243. I am Larry Elder. We are Salem News Channel. We're going to talk about what happened last night in Dallas at the midterm convention. There are lots of predictions that nobody would show up. It'd be a big flop. From what I can tell, it was a packed house. The media was there. Predictions of it being a flop turned out to be dead wrong. Once again, Donald John Trump was underestimated. And by the way, if the Republicans end up retaining control of the House and the Senate, half the country is going to be on suicide watch. Because once again, Donald Trump has been underestimated. All this stuff about how Republicans are going to get whacked in the midterms. You would think maybe Donald Trump would just kind of huddle up, stay in the White House, and just weather the storm. That's not how this man rolls. This midterm convention was his idea. He last night said he's going to be campaigning in something like 30-some close races. But I thought that the Republicans didn't want him anywhere near them because his numbers were so bad. I've never seen anybody this confident. What did Mark call him? The most, what do you call him? The most corrupt, the most unethical? What was the word he used, Mr. McConnell? Something like that. Immoral, something to that effect. Have you ever seen a president this accessible to the media? This willing to take questions from people who think like Mark, which is how much of the media thinks. Much of the media despises this man. Yet here he is, day after day after day, putting himself in front of these people who despise him and taking questions. Who does that? ABC's longtime reporter Ann Compton, when she retired, she talked about two occasions in which Barack Obama was very angry at us. She said both were off the record, including one was a profanity-laced tirade. You know what Obama was mad about? He was mad, according to her, because the media, in his view, did not appreciate how difficult it was for him to handle some of the foreign policy challenges that he's been handling. And her reaction was, when asked, did he have a point, she said, well, I'm sure he thought he did. But when you don't give us access, so we can't figure out what's going on, I'm paraphrasing, you get what you get. In Trump's case, full access. One of these MSNBC hosts said she called him had his number. He picked up, and he was angry at her, and he said, go F yourself. And people laughed when she told that story. To me, the interesting thing was she had his phone number, and he picked up. How many left-wing, we-hate-your-guts journalists have the phone number of a Republican president? And the Republican president being willing to pick up the phone? Isn't this amazing? I know you hate him, but his work ethic is beyond belief. All the things he's doing. I've been doing talk radio for over 30 years. And generally speaking, when I go to bed at night, I have a pretty good idea of what kind of things I'm going to be talking about the next day. Not with this administration. So many things are going on, whether it's DOGE, whether it's going after fraud, whether it's renaming the Gulf of Mexico, the Gulf of America, whether it's his challenge on birthright citizenship, whether it's his challenge on getting rid of illegal aliens who have been let in for the last 4 years. You name it, this man is just firing on all cylinders. And has members of an administration more talented, more driven than any I've ever seen. I mean, some of these people are superstars. Scott Bessent, superstar. Steve Miller, a superstar. Tom Holman, come on. Pete Hegseth, I know you hate him, but he's a superstar. People that are good on television, good on their feet. Caroline Leavitt. I met her about a year or two before she became press secretary. We did a radio show together. She was amazing. Superstar. Was there any press secretary the like of her during the 4 years of Biden? Biden had two different ones, Jen Psaki and Jean-Pierre. Were they the equivalent of Caroline Leavitt, who had to deal with hostility when Jen Psaki and Karine Jean-Pierre did not have to deal with the hostile press? Come on. Here's what Ann Compton said, and pay attention to why she said that Obama was upset. Number 77.
14: I have seen in the last year Barack Obama really angry twice. Both were off the record times. One profanity laced, where he thought the press was making too much of scandals that he didn't think were scandals. Another where he took us to task for not understanding the limits he has with foreign policy and the way he's dealing with the Middle East and Iraq and Afghanistan. And I don't find him apologetic, but I find him willing to stand up to the press and look him in the eye, even though it was off the record, and just give us hell.
21: Does he have a point?
14: From his point of view, he may, but we cover what we are allowed to cover. And when policy decisions and presidents are inaccessible and don't take questions from the press on a regular basis, I think they get what they reap what they sow.
1: When they're not willing to take questions from us on a regular basis, they reap what they sow. You cannot say that about this man. I've never seen the like of it. How many press conferences has he had? Impromptu ones, where he's greeting a head of state and then takes questions and people ask everything other than why he was having the meeting with the head of state. Questions outside Air Force One, questions outside Marine One. Have you ever seen a president more accessible than this guy? And I want to repeat a story. Election 2016, remember the predictions where Donald Trump was going to get whacked. The New York Times that night of the election had Hillary winning by a probability of 85-90%. So I was getting ready to do a hit on Fox News. And the camera guy, was setting everything up. So we're talking. And he said, Larry, I've been covering these candidates for a long time. I covered Barack Obama. I covered George W. Bush. I covered Clinton. I've never seen this level of enthusiasm. I mean, we had one event where I was covering it, and the arena held 15,000 people. There must have been 30,000 people there. Half of them knew they weren't going to be able to get in. They just wanted to be near this man. Now, I know what the polls are saying. All I'm telling you is I've never seen this level of enthusiasm. And I campaigned for him in 2016. Campaign in Pennsylvania. Same thing. I mean, people were just hanging on every word. I've never seen that level of enthusiasm. And I collected some articles predicting disaster about this convention, which had never been held. Republicans have never held a midterm convention. In fact, I don't think anybody ever held one. I know Republicans never did. And his numbers are bad, and people are concerned about the war and concerned about gas prices. Will anybody show up? They're charging $25,000 a seat. Is anybody going to show up? Elected officials are not going to show up. Not sure this is smart. Seemed like a good idea at the time, one said, but then, I don't know. The man spoke for over an hour and a half, often went off script and said hysterical things. Talked about the Luka trade. Dallas Mavericks star ended up going to the Lakers. He said, you're probably still mad about that. And he just did a riff on that. I mean, who says stuff like that? It was hysterical. And he talked about James Tallarico, whom he referred to as Talafrico. And I mean, it was hysterical. He's not presidential. No, he's not. And you're going to miss him. He also talked, as you know, about the $5,000 for every adult U.S. citizen in the event that Republicans retain control of the House and the Senate. All this and more, stick around. From Focus Features and the acclaimed director of Captain Phillips and Jason Bourne comes The Uprising, starring Andrew Garfield.
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1: 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Save money. Now, this midterm convention last night, Trump offered a $5,000 dividend for every adult should the Republicans retain control of the House and the Senate. Oh, my goodness! Donald Trump is bribing voters. He's paying voters off. Here's Joe Biden, number 76.
6: One state can chart the course, not just for the next 4 years, but for the next generation. By electing John and the Reverend, you can make an immediate difference in your own lives, the lives of the people all across this country, because their election will put an end to the block in Washington, that $2,000 stimulus check, that money that will go out the door immediately, tell people who are in real trouble. Think about what it will mean to your lives, putting food on the table, paying rent, paying your mortgage, paying down the credit card, paying the phone bill, the gas bill, the electric bill. Just look around. Millions of people in this country out of work through no fault of their own. No fault of their own. They're struggling.
1: $2,000 if we elect Warnock and Ossoff? Number 63.
8: Because we've done so well, and because our country is making so much money, that only I can make this promise to you. And here is my promise. If the Republicans win the House of Representatives and the United States Senate, both of them, because of our economic, tremendous economic success, like in history we've never had anything like what's happening, but because of our tremendous strength and success economically, I will issue a dividend to every adult citizen in the United States of America for $5,000. But the only condition on the payment of this dividend that we're going to be making, so it's $5,000 to every adult. The only caveat I have is that the dividend that we're making must be spent in the United States of America. We don't want you. We don't want you going to Canada to spend the money. We don't want you going to China, to Germany. You got to spend the money in the United States of America. In other words, if the Republicans win, if you win, we might not win. The reason the Democrats can't do that is because they don't do tariffs. They don't take in money. All they know is poverty and how to ruin our country. But we're making a fortune. So if the Republicans win, you win with us and you get $5,000. It will be called the Trump dividend. We'll call it the Trump dividend.
1: Now, say what you will. Did he look like he was suffering from dementia? This is the governor of Illinois, J.B. Pritzker, number 56.
3: What I have to say to that is this is the president who ran in 2024 and told you that on day one he was going to lower prices, he was going to end forever wars, and what do you know, he's done neither. In fact, he's done the opposite. Prices have gone up since he took office, and of course we're in this endless war in Iran. He can't stop it.

0: What an insulting, insidious, almost pathologically hateful thing to say. Here's the Secretary of Treasury, Scott Bessent, number 50.
1: And tonight it summons us to honor the inheritance of our first 250 years by meeting the obligations of the next. Our obligation begins by making this country work again for the very people who sustain it. We know how hard you work every day for your families, and I can tell you, no one works harder for you. No one fights harder for you, and no president has asked his team and of himself to put American families back at the center of the American economy than Donald J. Trump.
0: But he's suffering from dementia. I think anybody can see that. J.B. Pritzker also said this about the Republican Party, number 57.
2: This bizarre Republican midterm convention here can't paper over the fact that Republicans have done nothing to earn your vote. Nothing Republicans say over the next 2 days is going to change how clinically deranged and out of touch the GOP has become.
0: Clinically deranged and out of touch, says a member of a party of which the governor of California belongs, and won't say whether biological men ought not be competing against biological women. But Republicans are deranged and out of touch. Candidates like James, the president referred to him as Talafrico. There are six genders. Deranged and out of touch. Debbie Wasserman Schultz has condemned Hassan Piker by name. It took Hakeem Jeffries a while to do it, but he finally did it. And a handful of others. But the man who's running for Senate in Michigan, Abdul El Sayed, has not condemned Hassan Piker by name. A man who said that America deserved 9/11, and later on then said it was inappropriate or used inappropriate words, but he never said, "I am sorry." And a number of Democrats believe that what happened on 9/11 is our fault. We brought it on because of our foreign policy. But we're deranged and out of touch, says a guy who's president over 4 years before Trump allowed in a minimum of 15 to 20 million illegal aliens. Are you kidding me? Don't leave town. Larry Elder.
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0: 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Here's Larry Elder.
1: 888-971-7243, 888-971-SAGE, Larry Elder, Salem News Channel. RNC Chairman Joe Gruters opened up the event last night in Dallas, number 58.
2: Are you excited to be here in the great state of Texas? Let me hear you. Are we ready to win in November? Take a look around this room. Americans have traveled from every corner of this country to be here. I want to give a big shout out to my home state of Florida. Let's hear it for Florida. Do we love President Trump? Because this isn't just another convention. This is history in the making. For the first time ever, Republicans have come together for a convention dedicated to one mission: defying history. We didn't come to Dallas to talk about winning. We came here to do it. This November, Republicans are going to grow our majorities and continue America's common sense conservative revolution. And after traveling this country, meeting with volunteers, candidates, and grassroots leaders, I can tell you, Republicans are ready to win.
1: The reports of this being a disaster turn out to be, well, a disaster. This is Political. Headline: Republicans aren't exactly flocking to Trump's midterm convention. One battleground member said, quote, "I can't control what the president's going to say at this convention, but I can control where I'm at." Political survey of more than 70 GOP candidates and members revealed that most either do not plan to attend or are still weighing whether to go. Dozens more declined to share their plans. The Guardian, which is a left-wing British paper. Headline: Republican midterm convention will be Trumpist pageantry at the party's own risk. Second paragraph: it seemed like a good idea at the time. Success is far from guaranteed. The made-for-TV spectacle clashes directly with two opening games of the American football season. A political website survey of more than 70 Republican candidates and members found 45 either do not plan on going to Dallas or are still thinking about it. Some cited prior commitments. Others balked at the $25,000 price of attending. That was The Guardian. People magazine. Headline: Republicans are reportedly skipping Trump's midterm convention where entry costs $25,000. Axios, which is also left-wing. Vulnerable Republicans get a $25,000 convention pass. But the run-up has been rocky, with lawmakers grumbling about logistics and balking at the price tag. End of quote. Number 69.
3: With your support, we will make our nation stronger, safer, richer, freer, and greater than it has ever been before. That's what's happening. You know that's what's happening. I wish that fake news would report it. There they are. Boy, that's a lot of fake news. That's a lot of fake news. You have to remember, when we originally announced this 8 weeks ago, they said, who's going to go to a midterm convention? That's never going to. This place is packed. And not only is this packed, this is a big arena. Not only is this packed, but you have an equal number of people standing outside. If anybody would like to give up their seat or whatever, if they're standing or if they have a seat, would anybody like to raise your hand and give?
1: 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On September 10, today, Salem Media honors Charlie's life and legacy with a special first anniversary tribute. Hear Charlie tell his own story from starting Turning Point USA in his parents' garage to becoming one of the most influential conservative voices of his generation. Featuring Mike Gallagher, Larry O'Connor, Alex Marlowe, and me with rare archival audio, including Charlie's first interview with Dennis Prager at just 22 years old. Faith Over Fear, the Charlie Kirk Story. Tonight at 8 p.m. Eastern on Salem News Channel. Tonight, 8 p.m. Eastern on Salem News Channel. We come back. Hassan Piker said Americans don't care about 9/11. They may say they care, but they really don't. 888-971-SAGE. Do not leave now.
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1: 888-971-SAGE, 888-971-7243. I'm Larry Elder. We are Salem News Channel. Bad news. John Fetterman recorded a video for this convention last night, and Democrats, well, they're not pleased. Number 46.
17: A big room of Republicans in Dallas. Yes, I'm Senator John Fetterman, Pennsylvania. Yes, I'm a Democrat. Why am I here talking to you today? Because, well, I'm a common sense Democrat. I'm always going to stand with America. I'm always going to reject the extremes in socialism and that anti-American way of life. Dave McCormick is the kind of senator that gets the job done, and he's going to fight for Pennsylvania. I'm proud to count him as my friend. Right back over my shoulder, that's the iconic U.S. Steel Mill. And that's exactly the kind of thing that will work together and will work with President Trump to fight and defend the steel way of life right here in the Steel Valley. I have this opportunity to introduce this great American, a great senator. And yes, he's in a different party, but I'm proud to count him as my great friend. So for everybody in Dallas, I'm here to...
1: Yikes. Yikes. Now, despite the president's supposed unpopularity, even CNN's Jake Tapper is admitting that the races in Michigan and Maine are a lot tighter than they ought to be given the president's supposed unpopularity. Number 52.
18: Calling it Trumpapalooza, of course, is a bit of a gamble for those Republicans facing tight races because Trump is not popular, and neither is his war with Iran, and neither is the rising cost of living, to name a few things. That hasn't really put voters in a palooza-type mood. Democrats are trying to capitalize on that discontent by holding competing events down in Texas with the goal of drawing attention to Trump's unpopularity. But Democrats aren't exactly in the clear either in some of the key races. CNN has some brand new polling out today in two of the most important Senate races this year. The contest in Michigan between Democrat Abdul El-Sayed and former Republican Congressman Mike Rogers, no clear leader. And the contest in Maine between Democrat Troy Jackson and Republican Senator Susan Collins, no clear leader. Both races right now within the margin of error. Clear toss-ups with less than 2 months to go. You'd think theoretically with such an unpopular president, the Democrats would be overwhelmingly in the lead, but they are not. In moments,
1: you think theoretically, given the unpopularity of the president, they'd be overwhelmingly in the lead, but they're not. No thanks to you. Remember when Trump lost the 2020 election, or the 2020 election didn't go his way? Jake Tapper. To paraphrase President Ford, for many Americans, our long national nightmare is over, only for the man to come back 4 years later again, underestimated. The big issue, of course, is affordability. And the Energy Secretary Wright was on Bloomberg News and said, you know, what exactly did the Biden administration do to make gas prices cheaper? Number 53.
19: The bigger problem is refining capacity. Under the Biden administration, they closed over a dozen refineries in the U.S. Gavin Newsom has closed two more large ones in the last 12 months in California. We're rowing the other direction. We're going to expand American refining capacity. I think we'll see gasoline prices go down in the coming weeks.
1: The president teed off on the fake news last night. I think it was Barbara Bush once who said, I'm surprised whenever any Republican wins because the media are so against us. We've talked about the coverage of ABC, NBC, CBS by Media Research Center. Well over 90% of the news covering Donald Trump, ABC, NBC, CBS, negative. Saw one poll that said only 3 to 4% of reporters covering national politics, 3 or 4% call themselves Republicans. 3 or 4%, which is about the same percentage of Ivy League professors who call themselves conservative or somewhat conservative. So academia, media, Hollywood, and big tech, with the exception of Elon Musk, all anti-Republican, all anti-Trump. And you're shocked at the divide between how Republicans perceive the economy versus how Democrats perceive the economy. This is Secretary of Treasury Scott Bessent, number 51.
20: Under this president, more Americans are working than ever before. The private sector has added over 1 million jobs. U.S. manufacturing is roaring back at its fastest pace in years. Companies are investing trillions to build and expand across the United States. And just like in President Trump's first term, the bottom 25% of earners are seeing the biggest wage increases. President Trump has turned this country around once before, and he's doing it again. The president's plan was never just a tax cut, never just a tax cut. His economic program is bolstered by trade deals and deregulation. And tonight, a new industrial supercycle is moving from investment into production, blueprints to paychecks. Everything from GDP to factory payrolls is firing up.
1: Hassan Piker continues to be the gift that keeps on giving. Here's what he said about 9/11, number 72.
21: It's very clear that right now, most people in the United States of America, even like older conservatives, they don't necessarily care about 9/11. They'll lie to you if you were to call them out on this issue. They'd be like, how dare you say such a thing? Of course we do. Shut the up, right? They would lie to you easily, and maybe even lie to themselves.
1: That's just demonic. They don't care, and you say that because you saw a poll that said they don't care. And maybe they'll lie to themselves. You saw that because you are of a degree in psychoanalysis, and you had a patient who was a conservative and sick. 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
2: The midterms are almost here, and Republicans could be in deep trouble. Polls show Democrats leading in key races. Tonight, Rob Finnerty on Newsmax reveals the growing threat from the DSA and the radical left. With less than 60 days to go, Finnerty says it's time for the GOP to hit the panic button. The House may go, and control of the Senate is up for grabs. Gas prices, mortgage rates, health care, and out-of-control national debt. Americans are angry, and the progressive left wants total control of Congress. Tallarico, El Sayed, AOC, Bernie Sanders. Finnerty reveals President Trump's secret plan to fight back and what you can do to help him. Don't miss Finnerty tonight at 8 p.m. Eastern on Newsmax. 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

0: America, we have a country to save. And now, here's Larry Elder.
1: This bizarre Republican midterm convention here can't paper over the fact that Republicans have done nothing to earn your vote. Nothing Republicans say over the next 2 days is going to change how clinically deranged and out of touch the GOP has become.
2: 888-971-SAGE, 888-971-7243. I am Larry Elder. We are Salem News Channel. We're going to continue covering the unprecedented Republican midterm convention last night in Dallas. Tonight is a second night. James Tallarico, who's running for Senate in Texas, apparently has rethought the idea that there are six genders. And Gavin Newsom said it was Barack Obama who gave him the green light to gerrymander California. All of this and more coming up. Clinically deranged and out of touch, says the governor of Illinois. Here is Daria Lisa Avila Chevalier, who is the Democrat House candidate and will very likely win the primary. Here's what she said about black socialism. Number 30.
3: I think with DSA specifically, something that I'm very excited to do is to build black socialism within, you know, the caucuses of DSA. And something that my team and I were very intentional about, we're making sure that we weren't just talking about socialism broadly, that we were talking about the legacy of socialism in our district, right? A legacy of black socialism, of Latino socialism, that focused on racial justice as economic justice, right?
2: Wants to bring back black socialism. I've talked to a lot of lefties of all races in my career. I can't recall a single time I heard somebody say they want to bring back black socialism. Abdul El Sayed, number 36.
4: This country was built on the opposition to tyranny. The idea that nobody should be able to take over your streets, tell you what to think, make you fear the arm of government itself. If we're serious about government of the people, by the people, and for the people, if we're serious about a constitutional republic, then we've also got to get serious about the idea that ICE has no place here. It cannot be reformed. It cannot be retrained. It needs to be abolished.
2: Yes. So we're going to abolish ICE. And this is Tallarico in September 2020 saying he wants to dismantle capitalism. Number 22.
5: The multifaceted threat of a climate crisis, an economic crisis, and a social justice crisis, I think that kind of New Deal effort would be the only approach to start to address all three in a thoughtful and meaningful way.
6: Good for you, Jim.
7: Thank you very much. The second question, communities of color receive the most harm from the impacts of climate change, and yet...
5: I'm so thankful that young activists have really drawn the link between climate change and white supremacy and capitalism in our country. And I think only in the ways that all three of those oppressive systems work together are we going to be able to begin the process of dismantling them.
2: Dismantling capitalism. Wow. Don't leave town.
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10: Breaking news this hour from townhall.com. I'm Michael Harrington. Iran's economic crisis is deepening with renewed protests, soaring prices, and growing pressure on the regime. Correspondent John Scott reports.
11: Iranian officials warn the country cannot continue much longer under current conditions. Reports say medicine shortages have pushed insulin prices sharply higher, while inflation and collapsing oil revenues fuel unrest in Tehran and Avaz. At the same time, satellite imagery reportedly shows activity continuing at Iran's Pickaxe Mountain nuclear site, underscoring the challenge facing the regime despite pressure from President Trump and the United States. John Scott reporting.
10: 25 years after 9/11, one historian says predictions of American decline have proven wrong. Correspondent Richard Boyd reports.
12: Niall Ferguson argues that the United States remains the world's leading economic and military power. America's share of G7 economic output has grown since 2001, while the shale revolution sharply increased domestic oil and natural gas production. Ferguson says the dollar remains a global safe haven and that America's rivals face even deeper problems, leaving the United States still number one by most measures. Richard Boyd reporting.
10: Russian strikes have killed 8 civilians and wounded dozens in Ukraine. President Vladimir Putin is also issuing a warning that any thought of sending European troops into Ukraine would mean direct conflict with Russia. Moscow's attacks have been targeting Ukraine's power grid ahead of winter. A former CIA official has reached a tentative plea agreement with being charged with theft of inflating his salary. Court records show David Rush was found with $40 million in gold bars at his home. Rush was charged in May for fraudulently claiming military leave and inflating his salary with false degrees. More on these stories at townhall.com.
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14: 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Pastor Chris is the senior pastor of Wildwood Calvary Chapel in Yucaipa, California. Thank you for joining us for this week's broadcast. 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
15: Take your Bible and turn with me to Revelation chapter 8. Revelation chapter 8, we're going to look at chapter 8, verse 13, and then make our way into chapter 9. We're talking about the two armies. We've made it through the first four trumpets that are within the seventh seal. And let me go ahead and recap those for you. They're all in chapter 8. The first trumpet is the desolation that took place on earth, the vegetation, the trees. And the second trumpet is the desolation in the seas. It affects the sea life and the fishing that takes place there for the livelihood. And third trumpet is the desolation in the fresh water. And that would affect the drinking water. And the fourth trumpet is the desolation in the heavens, the sun, moon, and the stars. A portion of that takes place, actually darkens, and it takes place there in the Great Tribulation. Again, today we'll be looking at the fifth and sixth trumpet, where we see two demonic armies unleash a lot of evil on the inhabitants of the earth. Up until this point, God is holding it back, and now it's unleashed. And the seventh trumpet will come later in chapter 11. But notice here the warning as we come to these next three trumpets in verse 13. In chapter 8, verse 13, I told you last week that this verse, I'd like to put it in chapter, the next chapter as we look at chapter 9. Remember, those verses are not inspired. They came later. The Holy Spirit didn't put them there. In verse 13, "And I looked and heard an angel flying through the midst of heaven, saying with a loud voice, 'Woe, woe, woe.'" And there are three woes to the inhabitants of the earth because of the remaining blast of the trumpet of the three angels who are about to sound. Before the first trumpet sounds, you might remember last week we looked at this, and there would be a 30-minute pause in heaven, and it's the calm before the storm. It's the calm before judgment is dispensed, the silence before judgment is dispensed. And now as we come to these next three, there is an angel that flies all throughout heaven, just proclaiming and shouting with a loud voice. It says, "Woe, woe, woe to those who dwell on the earth." It's a warning because of what's going to take place in these next three trumpets. And this is going to be a greater judgment that's brought onto the earth and to those who are dwelling onto the earth. And it's here we see two armies that are liberated just at the right time. It says at the right year, month, day. All right, it's the right season to bring judgment to the earth. The first one is in verses 1 through 11. In verses 1 through 11, we see the first army. That's the army from the abyss or the bottomless pit. And the other is in verse 13 through 21. It's the army that comes from the Euphrates, from the east. And let's continue on in chapter 9. Look with me at the first three verses. And here we get trumpet number 5 in chapter 9, verse 1. It says, "Then the fifth angel sounded, and I saw a star fallen from heaven to the earth." Notice it's a star fallen from heaven to the earth. You might underline, "To him was given the key to the bottomless pit." You might circle "given" there. "And he opened the bottomless pit, and smoke arose out of the pit like the smoke of a great furnace. So the sun and the air were darkened because of the smoke of the pit. And out of the smoke, locusts came upon the earth, and to them was given power as the scorpions have power." The scorpions of the earth have power. In the fifth trumpet, you might write this down, note takers. Hey, the army from the pit or the bottomless pit or the abyss. This is the first army that we see, and it shows up on earth as the fifth angel blows his trumpet. And the bottomless pit can be translated the pit of the abyss. All right, the bottomless pit is the pit of the empty, the pit of the abyss. It's an underworld, all right, an underworld where demons dwell according to Luke's gospel. And when Jesus delivered the demon-possessed man in the area of the Gadarenes, if you've been to Israel and you've been on tour at Israel, especially with us, we've gone there. And so on the other side of the Galilee, and we'll go there in 2021. And the demons spoke to Jesus as they possessed this man, spoke to Jesus and asked if he would not cast them into the pit. This is a place of incarceration, a prison, a demon prison, if you would. We read about this in Luke chapter 8, verse 31. Luke 8, 31, it says, "And they begged him that he would not command them to go out into the abyss." And they didn't want to go there because it's a place where demons held, a demonic prison, if you would. And so he cast them into, you might remember, he cast them into the swine, right? And the demons then took the swine into the Sea of Galilee. And it's, what's that southern meal? Deviled ham? It's an awful, awful tasting thing, all right? And maybe some of you've had it. You can Google it. It's got demon sauce in it, all right? And but this was the first one, all right? This was the first one. It didn't happen in Georgia, all right? It didn't happen in the South. It happened in the Galilee, all right? And the bottomless pit is also a place where Satan will be chained up during the millennial reign. And John speaks about this in Revelation 20. In verse 1, "Then I saw an angel coming down from heaven, having the key to the bottomless pit and a great chain in his hand. He laid hold of the dragon, the serpent of old, who is the devil and Satan, bound him for 1,000 years. And he cast him into the bottomless pit, that being the abyss, and then notice, and shut him up and set a seal on him so that he should deceive the nations no more till 1,000 years were finished. But after these things, he must be released for a little while." And so this is not the final place of Satan and his demonic army. Their final destiny is the lake of fire and all those who believe in him. But it's a holding tank for some of the fallen angels. Demonic prison, if you would. Now, notice the fallen star here in verse 1. John said he saw a fallen star that came from heaven to earth. It was a fallen star that came from heaven to earth, and he was given, so it's a he, it's personalized there, he was given the key to the bottomless pit. You might say, who is this? Go down to verse 11, and John actually tells us in Revelation 9:11, and they had as king over them the angel of the bottomless pit, whose name in Hebrew is Abaddon, but in the Greek it is Apollyon. So John tells us here that he is the king over the bottomless pit, but he's also an angel. He's an angel, but he's also a king. His name is in Hebrew Abaddon, or in the Greek Apollyon, which means destruction or destroyer. So this fallen star is a fallen angel. As the name destroyer. And he's fallen from heaven to earth. Who does it sound like? It sounds like Satan, right? Now, it doesn't say that it's Satan, so we can't be for sure, but it sure seems to add up. If you speculate, you can probably hit that bullseye, right? A star that has fallen, who's described as an angel, and then is the king over the incarcerated demons. A demonic army, if you would. Let's remember who Satan was. He was a great and powerful angel. He was created to actually lead worship in heaven. He was the worship leader in heaven. Nothing against worship leaders, because this worship leader actually fell from heaven. It wasn't enough to lead worship to God, to lead those in heaven to worship God, but something got a hold of his heart. Temptation set his heart, and then sin captured his heart. As he said in his heart, I want to be worshipped. No longer lead worship, but I want to be worshipped. It's not much different than what you see today. When someone is gifted and a door is opened for them to use their gift, if they don't use it for the glory of God, for the purposes of God, for the will of God, then they will start to take glory for themselves. And what happens when we start to take the glory? Then pride sets in. And James will actually tell us then selfish ambition sets in. Pride sets in, selfish ambition. And then he says, it's a very demonic thing. Pride and selfish ambition, it's a demonic thing. It goes back to the very beginning. And James tells us when selfish ambition is present, every type of evil is present. And then we no longer see the gift from God and using it for the glory of God, for the purposes of God, but now we start to think that we own the gift. We possess the gift. We're the gift. We're a gift. Again, and every type of evil shows up. Pride sets in. And then we think we're all that. And then what do we see? We want to be worshipped instead of worshiping the one who gave us the gift. And that's when the fall is coming. Pride always comes before the fall. And that's what caused Satan to fall. Isaiah would give us a bit of insight into this. In Isaiah 14:12, it says, how you are fallen from heaven. Isn't that what Revelation chapter 9 actually says about this star? How you have fallen from heaven, O Lucifer, son of the morning. You were cut down to the ground, you who weakened the nations. And here it is. This is what took place in verse 13. For you said in your heart, God knows the heart. He's exposing the heart. For you said in your heart, it's a heart issue, I'm going to ascend into heaven. I'm going to exalt my throne above the stars of God. I'm going to sit on the mount of the congregation on the farthest sides of the north. I'm going to ascend above the heights of the clouds. I am going to be like the Most High. Again, it wasn't enough to worship God or lead people in worship to God, to be that vehicle or instrument in God's hands. Now, I want to be God. And then what does he say in verse 15? Here's the fall. Yet you should be brought down to Sheol, to the lowest depths of the earth. You go back into that passage and you see the I will, and the I will, and the I will, and I will. That's when something is askew in the heart. And a fall is going to happen. When he sinned against God, he was thrown out of heaven. And then a third of the angels who sided with him, rebelled with him, were also thrown out. Jesus would tell us that when Satan was thrown out, it was likened to something bright and startling, actually. In Luke 10:18, it says, "And he said to him, I saw Satan fall." There was a fall. And what does it look like? Like lightning from heaven. It was shining and it was bright and it was like a falling star. It was like lightning. You know, his name Lucifer, given by God, actually means brightness. Lucifer means brightness, but we don't know it in that way today. It means darkness to us, right? He didn't live up to his name. He didn't finish well. Something changed in his heart. And so this could very well be Satan. Now, it's important to note here, Satan does not own the keys of the bottomless pit. He's not the owner. They are on loan to him at this point in the Great Tribulation. Read with me in verse 1. Notice what he says here. Notice the last statement here. "Then the fifth angel sounded, and I saw a star fallen from heaven to earth. To him was given the key to the bottomless pit." I told you, circle that word "given." To him was given the key to the bottomless pit. Who gave him the keys? Well, Jesus did. He's the one who has the authority over the abyss. Revelation chapter 1, verse 18 reminds us in Revelation 1:18, we read this: "I am he who lives, and I was dead. And behold, I am alive forevermore." Who's that? That's Jesus, right? I was dead, I was crucified, and then I rose again 3 days later, just as I said I would, all right? I'm the one who lives, was dead, and behold, I'm alive forevermore. Amen? And I have the keys of Hades and of death. Satan might be the king over this demonic army, but he does not have the power to liberate them at will. Jesus has the keys of all things dealing with death and life, life and death. Thus, it's important to have this down in your theology, to believe this, to walk in this, to live in this way, believer. Some of us will say amen, but we'll go out that door and then we give Satan, we let him create havoc in our lives all day long. Because even though we believe what Scripture says, it's not getting from our head to our heart. And thus we don't live and we don't walk in a spirit confidence. And the confidence of the believer, the confidence of his promises. We let the gates of hell continually overcome us, prevail. God is not inferior to Satan. Let's remember, Satan, even though he's powerful, his power is always under the ultimate authority of Jesus Christ. Jesus is the creator. Satan was created, right? He's a fallen angel at best, but Jesus, he is and was and always has been. He's eternal. And here we see that Satan, this king of the demonic world, has to get the keys from the ultimate king, the superior king, King Jesus, the eternal and forever king of heaven and earth. So why does Jesus give him the keys, you might be asking him? Why? Put those things away, right? Lock them up. Well, it's part of God's way of bringing judgment to a world that has rebelled against his provision for sin. When you don't take the provision for sin, then sin is still an issue. Sin has to be dealt with. And if you don't receive his provision for sin, what was the provision? It was his son. It was the crucifixion. Then judgment will have to take place. They rejected the grace of God, so now they receive the judgment of God. And the hope in all this, they will turn and put their faith in the provision of God in the great tribulation. His son, Jesus Christ. If you don't receive the provision of God, his son, then you receive the judgment of God. And then notice verse 2 and 3 as we see the door of this bottom of the pit open up and this demonic army is liberated. It's a crazy evil that is held back and now unleashed on the world. God is holding it back at this point, but now he lets Satan himself unleash it. Notice in verse 2, it says, "And he opened the bottomless pit, and the smoke arose out of the pit like a smoke of a great furnace. So the sun and the air were darkened because of the smoke of the pit. And out of the smoke, locusts came upon the earth, and to them was given power as the scorpions of the earth have power. A third of the sun, moon, and stars were hit back in the fourth trumpet, and now the sun is complete darkness, is in complete darkness for a moment when this furnace opens and the smoke is released and these demons are liberated." And notice they're compared to. Do you see that? Locusts and scorpions. Now, many don't believe they're literal locusts because locusts don't sting like a scorpion. It could be they are compared to locusts because they have wings, as we will see later in verse 9. They attack like locusts. They attack the inhabitants of the earth like locusts instead of the vegetation of the earth. Notice verse 4, what they're allowed to do and not do. They were commanded not to harm the grass of the earth, nor any green thing or any tree, but only those men who do not have the seal of God on their foreheads, as they were not given authority to kill them, but to torment them for 5 months. Their torment was like the torment of a scorpion when it strikes a man. And in those days, check this out in verse 6, in those days men will seek death, will not find it. They will desire to die, and death will flee from them. They're given the power to torment those who are on the earth, as they will sting with their tails the inhabitants of the earth. And they're not allowed to touch or harm those that are protected by God. There is a remnant. There is a group of people that are sealed. And we talked about that in Revelation chapter 7, verse 4. It tells us who they are. And I heard the number of those who were sealed, 144,000 of all the tribes of the children of Israel were sealed. This is Israel. He says it. So there wouldn't be any speculation. It's not some cult that was formed and you have to fit into that group, all right? Jesus is very clear on who this is. This is Israel, specifically 144,000 Jewish believers who are, they have put their faith and trust in the Messiah, Jesus. All right, they've embraced him. The blindness is no longer there. And now they're roaming all over the earth in the Great Tribulation, preaching the gospel of Jesus Christ. Powerful time. Complete Jews. And they have been sealed and protected while they're in the Great Tribulation. An Old Testament picture of this is like Noah. Noah is a picture of Israel in the Great Tribulation. He didn't take them up and out of the flood. No, he brought the flood to them and he sealed them in that ark, protected them. For you and I as Gentiles who put our faith and trust in Jesus Christ and believe in the rapture, we are like Sodom and Gomorrah. Lot and his family, righteous Lot, were removed from before judgment came. But what do we see here? This 144,000, they're sealed and protected while they're in a great tribulation. They're taken through. Those who rejected Christ, those who rejected his grace and provision for sin, will now continue to endure the judgment of sin. And did you notice verse 6? In those days, men will seek death, will not find it. Suicidal, absolutely. They will desire to die, and death will flee from them. What an interesting day. Men want to die so bad. They will seek death, but they cannot die. And death will not flee from them. It's a crazy time. People want to die, and who knows how many people try to actually take their life but can't do it. Sounds a little zombie-like, doesn't it? And this will last for 5 months. They will want to die. They will try to take their lives, but they can't die. And verse 10 reminds us, notice verse 10, they had tails like scorpions, and there were stings in their tails, and their power was to hurt men 5 months. Again, we see God's grace here. I know you can look at this in a couple different ways, but I see God's grace here. God's grace and his sovereignty. The grace of God and the sovereignty of God, they were only allowed to do this for a time. 5 months, and it came to an end. Again, they're on a leash. Oh, God unleashes this, but they're on a leash. It's for a time, and such a time as this. Why? With the intent that they will turn to God. You look at verse 21, go all the way down to verse 21, and that's what you see. The desire is that man will repent and turn to God. And so this is unleashed. This evil is unleashed. It's on a leash, but it's unleashed to cause men to turn to God, to put their faith in God, to seek the provision for God. That's God's heart in all this. That's his hope in all this. And then, notice, let's finish up with this first army in verse 7. He even gives us a little more description. The shape of the locusts was like horses prepared for battle. On their heads were crowns of something like gold. Their faces were like the faces of men. They had hair like women's hair, and their teeth were like lion's teeth. They had breastplates like breastplates of iron. The sound of their wings was like the sound of chariots with many horses running into battle. I don't think there's any reason we would want to take away from this and try to connect it with modern warfare that is out there today. Some would like to say, well, that's a helicopter or something. It's just better to leave it as it is. We just don't know. But notice, even though they have the faces of men, nothing else about them is actually man-like. The shape of what he calls a locust is like that of a horse. They have long hair and a crown on their heads. They've got teeth like lions, right? And then wings that sound like chariots in battle. They are destroyers, which devours. They're really, hey, at the end of the day, they are just like their leader, their king. The one who they rebelled with. What do we know of Satan in John chapter 10, verse 10? The enemy is exposed here. What does he say? The thief does not come except to steal and to kill and to destroy. That's who he is. And that's what he's been since he committed sin in his heart and since he had fallen from heaven, all right? But here's the good news. Jesus says, hey, you know the bad news, or you know what the enemy has for you. You know his plan for you, but I have come that they may have life and they may have it more abundantly. Amen. He keeps it very simple for us to understand. What is it? Hey, there's two plans for your life, and the enemy has a plan to destroy you. Ultimately, he wants to take you out, to miss out on God's plan for you and God's purpose for you. But God says, no, I gave my son to you to provide for you, to be the provision for you, to deal with sin for you so that you could have life and life eternal.

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9: Todd, what a privilege. I'm really honored to be here with you this morning.
8: And today we're going to talk about something. Listeners out there, you might not know what this is. Myocardial bridge is a heart condition. And Jeff, tell us now, this almost took your life. And you were in the middle of competing in a bicycle event when you started having the effect of myocardial bridge. Can you tell us a little bit of that story?
9: I sure can, Todd, and it's as hard for me to say it as it is for others to pronounce it as well. The condition is a congenital heart condition, meaning you're born with it.
8: Okay.
9: Here's what many people don't know, including many cardiologists, doctors, primary care physicians, et cetera. At least, the estimates are at least 1 in 4 of us has the condition.
8: Really?
9: Now, that's fine because the majority are not symptomatic until we are. And the situations that are being presented to

0: today, as we learn more and more about these bridges, these myocardial bridges, is that they present heart attack-like symptoms. However, everything looks fine. So you may have recurring chest pain or angina, pain radiating down the arms, neck, back, jaw, shortness of breath. Excuse me. And those can present as symptomatic of a myocardial bridge. The concern and what we're seeing now is that doctors will misdiagnose or not diagnose because they think it's something else. You know, they'll dismiss it and go, no, no, these have been known to be benign. When in fact, now we know they are not benign, and they're not benign for a variety of reasons. What they can cause is spasming of the coronary artery. They can cause shortness of breath as a result of blood flow to the heart, blood flow to the lungs, and in some cases, sudden cardiac death.
1: Wow. Now, I know cardio means heart. What does the myo mean in myocardial, and what about the bridge?
0: Great question. So what a myocardial bridge is when your heart is being formed in gestation, most people, the majority of us, the coronary artery grows over the heart. It's outside of the heart.
1: Okay.
0: Coronary artery would be the left anterior descending, the LAD, the one we know as the widowmaker. In our case, people with a myocardial bridge, which we know to be at least one in four of us, the heart grew over the muscle. The heart grew over the artery. So the heart tissue, the myocardium, is the muscle of the heart, grew over that artery. So the artery actually goes through the heart. And the presentation of problem occurs because the heart is continuously squeezing the artery. So you can imagine over the course of some time, after that artery gets beat up enough, it starts to respond. And it can respond with spasms. It can respond with a narrowing. It can respond with occlusion because of variations in blood flow, where plaque, even if you're not cholesterol prone, the plaque can still build where that artery enters the heart. And that can cause blockage, which can cause myriad of symptoms.
1: Wow. For those just tuning in, my guest today, Jeff Holden, he's the host of the Imperfect Heart Podcast and author of Imperfect Heart. We'll talk about later how you can get that book, his podcast, Imperfect Heart, and it's on every major platform, so it's real easy to find if you just search Imperfect Heart. So is this a condition that can affect anybody, any age, any race, any demographic? It's unhealthy people, healthy people, does it matter?
0: Todd, it is human agnostic. One in four of us has it. It doesn't matter where we live, what we look like, what our practice is, gender, nothing. It's one in four. And that's the nature of the program that we're doing, is to bring awareness to this, not only to the people who are suffering with the condition, because many people are walking around with chest pain. They don't understand why. Doctor says everything looks fine. Your arteries are clear. And that's true. They will look and appear that way. You could be a 16-year-old youngster playing soccer. You could be a 75, 80-year-old adult who's lived an entire life that was fine, or somewhere in between. It occurs and it impacts everybody, and tends to be dismissed more often for women than men. They tend to take men a little more seriously. Hey, something's wrong. Okay, we'll take a look at it. Women, it's stress. It's the kids. We know you've got a lot going on. And the original research on this program started with women, and then they realized, oh my gosh, this disease affects everybody. As a matter of fact, the way they identify that 25% comes from autopsy.
1: Oh.
0: So when they do the autopsy, somebody died, it looks like a coronary blockage. They go in and they go, oh, it's coronary blockage, and they had a myocardial bridge. And they call that the bridge, is because the tissue is bridged over the artery.
1: Okay.
0: And it just creates havoc over time. So other symptoms occur as a result of it. Like I had mentioned earlier, the artery, the blockages, microvascular disease, flow rates for the heart. It just compounds over time, depending on the severity of the bridge and the depth and the length of that bridge, meaning the depth and length of that artery that's buried in the heart muscle, is not the indicator of the severity of the symptoms. You could have a very shallow, very short bridge, but because of your chemistry and your body makeup, it could be really, really difficult and severely symptomatic.
1: Well, we're not trying to scare you out there. If you're listening, We just want you to be aware of this condition. 1 in 4, you say, have this. So maybe you or someone you know could be affected by this. So we're just trying to inform you. We're not trying to scare you or anything. The guest today is Jeff Holden. He's the host of Imperfect Heart Podcast, available on all major podcast platforms, and the author of Imperfect Heart. Where can somebody get your book, The Imperfect Heart? The
0: book is available at Amazon.com. And depending on when the episode airs or releases here that we're having, we'll be on all the various platforms. 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
1: Okay. Is there an audio version available?
0: There will be. I'm just about done with it, Todd. Perfect. Okay. Perfect question.
1: Nice. And are you doing the audio yourself?
0: I am.
1: Nice. Well, you got the podcast studio there to do it. The Hear Me Now podcast studio.
0: Correct. And I will tell you, it's one of the most difficult things I've ever done. It is so hard to read your own book in a cadence and inflection that is something somebody would want to listen to.
1: Yeah. And, you know, like they always say, we are our own worst critics. So I'm sure you've done a bunch of redos. So.
0: Edits and redos, correct.
1: You have to be your own advocate sometimes when it comes to your own medical issues. Like you were saying, sometimes the doctors don't see this and attribute it to stress or whatnot. So I think a part of this show and part of the things we're talking about is that it's important to be informed. And sometimes you do need to be your own advocate. What were your first symptoms? How did you find out that you had a myocardial bridge?
0: I've always considered myself a slow learner. So I was training for this ride. It's called the death ride of all rides.
1: Ooh.
0: And it's in the Sierras. It's 110 miles, 13,000 feet of climbing, and it's in the latter part of July. So needless to say, it's a little warm. I'm in great shape. The ride comes. We're all up there, about 1,000 of us, and we're looking out, and somebody says, hey, is that smoke? And we're like, oh, yeah. It does look like smoke. And about 3 hours later, a fire called the Markleeville Fire had broken out. So obviously, no ride. Just a massive forest fire. We all had to get the heck out of there as quickly as possible because it was consuming the landscape very, very quickly. Well, I knew of another ride because once you train for something like that, you really want to be prepared.
1: Yeah, and you're in peak condition. You're ready to go.
0: Totally. I think I was in the best shape of my life. And I knew of another ride down in Carmel. I said, well, it's in August. It's, you know, much, much shorter, much less climbing. And I have done it a couple of times, got my butt kicked.
1: And not 100 degrees, right?
0: Definitely not 100 degrees.
1: Not really in Carmel.
0: So I'm thinking, okay, I'll do good. I'll do good on that ride. I've got all this training. I don't want to waste it. So I've got about 3 weeks. I go out the next time for a training ride. And literally, as soon as I start the ride, I get this weird sensation in my chest, in the very middle of my chest, which, you know, you don't even think of that as your heart. It felt like gas, but really burning hot gas. And as most of us would do, you just keep going and think it'll go away. And it did. It went away after a few minutes. A couple more hours later, I come home, no problem. Next time I go out, it does it again, lasts a little bit longer. I watch my heart monitor. Fine. Don't get it. Goes away. Well, I did this 6 times.
1: So wow.
0: It's like you'd think you would learn. And I'm all I can think about is I better not have this problem when I'm in Carmel for that ride because I want to do well.
1: Yeah.
0: Well, I go on to Carmel and this thing grips my chest for about 10 minutes at the beginning of the ride.
1: Ooh.
0: And I'm really irritated thinking, there goes the ride. But it subsides and I do have a great ride. And I come back to the hotel. I'm all excited, share it with my wife. We have a great day in Carmel, dinner, get back to the hotel. And I'm sitting there and the sensation happens sitting still at the hotel. Now I know I got a problem. Something's wrong. And it was only a matter of from then to that week where I had a heart attack on Thursday.
1: Wow.
0: So, yeah, I get to the hospital. They check everything out. They say, man, you're in great shape. We don't see anything. We don't understand it. We don't get it. Don't know what's going on with you. And over the course of time, in and out of the hospital, a variety of different tests and, you know, ER visits and medications, we identify that I have this thing called a myocardial bridge and I have these severe vasospasms. And that was identified as we were looking through the electrophysiologist trying to find an electrical problem, anything that would identify the cause. Still didn't have a cause because these myocardial bridges are assumed benign. And the solution was supposedly to stick a permanent defibrillator in me and treat me with medication. Back to self-advocacy. Mm. I said, there's no way. I said, there's no way we're doing that. You don't know what's wrong with me. You don't know what's causing it. We're treating the symptom, not the cause. And we're not going to do a permanent situation until we can identify the cause. The good news is they say, well, there's one other thing we haven't done. It's called a provocative test, and it's a test where they catheterize you. They provoke the symptoms in the artery. It has to be done with a very skilled interventional cardiologist and a special set of chemicals that they use to make this entire process occur. And I said, well, why aren't we doing that? And he goes, because nobody in Sacramento does it. And very few hospitals in the country do it right now. And I said, well, who are they?
1: Yeah, put me on a bus.
0: Yeah. Let's go. And one of them was Stanford, Yale, Cleveland Clinic, Mayo Clinic, and a handful of others. And I said, well, Stanford's just down the street. Let's go there. Well, it's not so easy. You can't just get yourself into the hospital for this particular test. But what we do find out is Stanford also has a research program for these myocardial bridges. At the time, it's about 10 years old. And I said, well, that's where I have to get. And we eventually get me in there. We find a way to get me in. I have my provocative test the day after Thanksgiving. Spent the Thanksgiving in the hospital that year. The turkey was a little different than I'm used to.
1: Can imagine, yeah.
0: But they do the test. They come back and they say, Mr. Holden, yeah, you have severe vasospasms, meaning severe constriction of the coronary artery, the widowmaker. That's bad in itself, but you also have a very severe myocardial bridge, meaning what happens is that artery would spasm, the heart would compress during its systole, its beating phase, which means the arteries close down, the heart squeezes it, now you have no blood flow to the heart, creating an ischemic attack, and if that lasts too long, it causes the myocardial infarction, which is a heart attack. And so that series just kept compounding and getting worse and worse and worse. I can't walk around the block at this point in time. I'm literally in so much pain when I would get up and do anything that's considered exercise.
1: And this was chest pain?
0: Chest pain, yes. Yep. So we identify that there is a corrective surgery. It's relatively controversial even today. And what they do is they go and they cut the surface of the heart muscle, and it flays open like a piece of meat when you're cutting a hunk of chicken or beef, and it releases the pressure on that artery. And all of a sudden now the artery plumps up, it's full, it can blood flow properly. And in many cases that does relieve the symptoms. And I will never forget, they said, you know, Mr. Holden, had you done the death ride, you very well may have been the poster child for the ride this year.
1: Death ride, geez.
0: And I'm like, yeah, thank God there's a blessing in everything. And in the grand scheme of things, I realized that the heart attack really didn't happen to me. It happened for me because it allowed me to get into this process of sharing the story of these myocardial bridges as symptomatic, as causes for others, chest pain, shortness of breath, you know, heart attack-like symptoms.
1: Yeah. Yeah, for those just tuning in to Around the County, our guest is Jeff Holden. He's the host of the Imperfect Heart podcast, available on all major podcast platforms. Also, the author of The Imperfect Heart. Jeff, do you think there was something subconsciously, like you didn't want something to be wrong with you? So when you had those symptoms that came up, like you said, six times it happened to you, and you were even on the bicycle ride, and you're like, I'm just going to power through this. Do you think there was something subconsciously, like, I don't want something wrong with me, so I'm just going to try to power through this?
0: Absolutely, Todd. We all do it. It's denial. You know, I'm in good shape, arguably at this point in time, the best shape of my life. I'm like, wow, I certainly can't be my heart. I've taken good care of myself all my life. I've exercised. I eat well. And to think that that could possibly happen, I recall after I had the heart attack in the hospital, I had a hard time even saying the words because I identify with myself as being somebody who's healthy and in good shape. And to be able to have to say, gosh, all that for nothing. I had a heart attack anyhow. I should have just smoked and drank and, you know, ate whatever I wanted and didn't exercise. I'm in the same place as some of those people. So it's hard to accept that. So yeah, you go into the state of denial, as many people do. And when I speak to groups like Rotary groups and Kiwanis and that, the thing that I really stress is we all deny it. Many times we'll say, oh yeah, that silly little pain, or my husband's always complaining about the you know, that chest pain or his shortness of breath, and they say he's fine. The doctors say he's fine. They say my wife's fine. Maybe you're not fine. And the whole purpose of what we're doing is to bring recognition to that for the people who have this symptom and the condition, and let them know that there is a possibility that you do have this myocardial bridge. So get it tested. Yeah. And there is a non-invasive test that you can be, you can do. It's called a CT scan with contrast. So they just inject some dye, they do a scan, and they can identify if in fact you have a myocardial bridge or not. It's the gold standard for non-invasive testing.
1: Well, you know, if someone out there is listening to this right now, there's probably a reason why you're listening to this. Doctors are well-trained, and they're a gift to us from God, a miracle of modern science and medicine. But we know our bodies better than them because it's our body. So if something is wrong and it's persisting, it is important to go and see a doc. Like, you were an advocate for yourself, and you said, hey, let's go get this test done. It's not available here. Well, let's find where it is. And it's unfortunate that we have to do that for ourselves, but that's kind of the way it is nowadays with the medical field, and you really do have to be an advocate for yourself. I have two personal stories. One, my cousin, he wasn't feeling good one night, and his was back pain, and he was vomiting. And it was, you know, kind of upper back pain. He had real severe upper back pain, and he said, I'm just going to go to bed. And his wife said, no, something's weird. This isn't right. You're not going to bed. Took him to the urgent care. Should have taken him to the emergency room. In urgent care, he was having a heart attack.
0: Yep.
1: And the doctor said, you should always listen to your wife. But here's an example of why. And she saved his life because he said, if you would have gone to bed, you wouldn't have woken up the next day.
0: Right.
1: So, you know, got to take action as much. We're so busy. Everyone goes, well, I'll make it. I'll go to urgent care maybe on Saturday or something. But if you're not feeling right, especially chest pain, go see a doctor.
0: And to your point, Todd, the thing that people think, oh, you feel it in your heart. It didn't feel like a heart issue to me at all. It was in the middle of my chest. It was just an odd sensation. And to your point, that pain in the back, neck, arms, jaw, all of that can be heart related. Shortness of breath. We've got people that we speak with on the program. Their only symptom is shortness of breath, but it's continuing to get worse and worse and worse. Finally, they go get tested. Oh my gosh, they have a myocardial bridge.
1: Yeah. Wow. The other story I was going to share with you is my dad has always been a runner. He did track in high school, and then he did marathons for a short period of time. But then he did half marathons when he retired, and he was out in Arizona, and he was running a half marathon. Thankfully, a guy next to him, one of his buddies, was a doctor, and he was telling him, I've got some weird pain in my chest and my arms. He said, we're stopping right now. He took him off to the medical tent. Sure enough, he was having a heart attack. My dad is healthy as can be, never doesn't eat red meat. Ran his whole life, and he was having a heart attack. They actually took him in a helicopter over here to Scripps Memorial, and he had a stent put in. Mm-hmm. But, healthy as can be, almost a situation like yours. He's out there running a half marathon and was having a heart attack. So,
0: and so many times, and I will address that stent just for a second, because if somebody is diagnosed with a myocardial bridge, the stent does not work. You cannot be stented. What happens, because that blockage is in the muscle tissue, the compression of the heartbeat every time will eventually break the stent down, and then you got a problem because the stent clogs up and breaks into the artery on top of the blockage. So, just a cautionary tale, but you'll see that everywhere if you do any research on the condition. You know, some of the key findings are: do not stent a bridge.
1: Well, you've become such an expert. You've got the podcast. You've got the book. What do you cover on the podcast?
0: Great question, Todd. The podcast covers two things, because our purpose is to educate and share to the community at large that if you have these symptoms, if you do find that you've got a bridge, you're experiencing something that is very real. It's not in your head. And secondly, that there's hope that something can be done to rectify the situation. In most cases, it's a surgical procedure. The other part of the podcast is we interview the doctors doing either the interventional cardiology and or the surgery itself. So there's a variety of different ways it can be done. It can be done through a sternotomy, which is where they do the traditional open your chest through the sternum and get to everything. It can be done robotically. And I've had the unbelievable privilege over the course of the last 2 years to speak with some of the leading cardiologists and cardiac surgeons in the country. and they've been on the program, as well as the top four robotic surgeons for the condition as well. And it's amazing. I've actually attended an unroofing procedure. It's called unroofing, where they go in and do this procedure. I was invited to attend one at the University of Chicago, which is, it's just amazing what they do. And then the other part of the podcast is really to give people the ability to know where to go, what questions to ask, and what to watch for if it happens to be somebody that you're really listening for, because they don't want to accept the fact that this could be a symptomatic situation.
1: I see. I love that you had this tragedy, but you turned it into a triumph. Here you are educating people about it. You're doing a podcast. What an amazing thing that you're doing.
0: If there's ever been a reason, and I will share, there was an experience in the hospital. It wasn't the dream that most people would expect when we experience something like this. It was not the white lights and I'm going down the tunnel. It was a horrific dream. And it said, outcome was, I need to do something. I do podcasts for a living. I help people tell their stories for a purpose. And this happened, you know, for me, it was clearly incumbent on me that I was meant to get this story told.
1: Yeah.
0: It's what I do for a living. It happens. I need to share it. And that's really the purpose, the genesis of everything, was the awareness of what I do and why it was me that had this condition.
1: Yeah. Now the Lord's using you as a tool to help others.
0: Absolutely.
1: We have a few minutes left and I have one more question I want to ask you.
0: Sure.
1: When it comes to AI, do you think that AI will help diagnose this better?
0: Yes.
1: Okay.
0: Yes, absolutely. And there's even a chapter in the book and one of the episodes of the podcast where I actually created the episode with AI.
1: Oh.
0: I even used an AI voice and interacted with the voice. And the good news was all the research through AI came back favorable to the condition. In other words, it wasn't dismissed. It said, yes, this is absolutely a real condition. Yes, this absolutely does cause sudden cardiac death. This absolutely can be treated. And AI is really pushing out, as more and more people search and use it as a tool, they're going to realize, through many medical benefits, but this particular one, because the overwhelming consensus is that there is treatment for these myocardial bridges and that they do cause symptoms and possibly death. And it's not to panic everybody, to your point earlier.
1: Yes.
0: It's just the symptomatic death is very, very rare, but we don't want to dismiss it. We want to make people aware that 700,000 people die of heart disease each year. We know one in four of us has this condition. How many of us could be in that 700,000 and treatable if we knew?
1: Wow. And it's all about knowledge. You know, knowledge is power and being aware. And so that's what we're doing on today's show. And that's what you do on your podcast. And you're such a blessing out there for everyone. And it's been a pleasure interviewing you, Jeff. You have a great story. I could probably do a whole series on the life of Jeff Holden. thank you so much.
0: There is more.
1: Thank you so much for taking time. And everybody out there listening, make sure you check out the Imperfect Heart Podcast. It's available on all major podcast platforms. That's the Imperfect Heart Podcast. And also check out the book, Imperfect Heart. That's available, you said, soon to be at Barnes & Noble's, Amazon, and so anywhere you find your books. So check out Imperfect Heart. Jeff, thank you so much for taking time out of your day to come on Around the County. I look forward to talking to you again in the future.
0: Todd, thank you so much. Much appreciated.
1: Thank you for listening to Around the County. If you're part of a 501(c) organization or have a charity event coming up and would like to be on Around the County, email us at programs@salemsandiego. That's programs@salemsandiego. Once again, this is Todd James for Around the County, keeping you in the know, everything San Diego.
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3: Ronald Reagan understood that preserving liberty required more than defending it. It had to be taught. In his 1989 farewell address, Reagan warned America about the danger of losing its national memory. If we forget what we did, we won't know who we are. Reagan understood that a free nation cannot preserve principles its people no longer understand. Every generation must learn why America's freedoms matter, understand the sacrifices that secured them, and accept the responsibilities that come with self-government. Liberty cannot be simply inherited. It must be intentionally passed from one generation to the next. Because when we fail to teach the meaning of freedom, we eventually lose the will to preserve it. So, Are we preparing the next generation merely to inherit liberty, or teaching them why it is worth preserving?
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13: Breaking news this hour from townhall.com. I'm Michael Herring. President Trump is promising a major financial dividend to all American adults if Republicans maintain control of Congress. We get details from correspondent Richard Boyd.
14: President Trump has pledged a $5,000 payment to every adult citizen if Republicans retain both the House and Senate in the midterm elections. Speaking at the Republican National Committee's convention in Dallas, he said strong national finances would make it possible, likening the dividend to cash distributions made by successful companies to their shareholders. Mr. Trump also repeated his promise to campaign in 35 competitive states and districts. Richard Boyd reporting.
13: President Trump is calling on Ukrainian President Volodymyr Zelensky to halt strikes on Russian diesel areas, saying that attacks are causing shortages. Quote, let him go after targets, but not diesel fuel, because he's causing a shortage of that fuel. Mr. Trump told reporters this today on the sidelines of the Irish Open. A Michigan teenager who stopped a deadly mall shooting has been sentenced not for the shooting, but for carrying the gun that helped him intervene.
15: 19-year-old Martinez Long received 2 years probation after using a pistol to stop a gunman who had already killed one person. The judge recognized Long's self-defense and defense of others, but said he violated Michigan's under-21 concealed carry restriction. If Long completes therapy and safety classes, the charge may be expunged. Ron Taylor reporting.
13: Houthi rebels backed by Iran have made a swift advance along Yemen's Red Sea coast in the past week, causing thousands to flee. The United Nations warns the escalating fighting could lead to a humanitarian catastrophe and return to civil war. The rebels' advance also threatens a key global shipping route as they now perch in the Bab el-Mandeb Strait. More on these stories at townhall.com.
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11: Good afternoon. Welcome to Journey Home Radio, where farewell meets forever. I'm Tessa.
16: And I'm Iris.
11: And today we have a guest. Her name is Kayla Flores. Hi, Kayla. Thank you for coming on our show today.
17: Hi, absolutely. Thanks for having me.
16: Kayla is with White Rose Cremation, an alternative of life options. Kayla, welcome to Journey Home Radio. We are just so happy to have you. Can you just tell us a little bit about yourself and what you do with White Rose Cremation?
17: Absolutely. So I am the executive director and one of our alkaline hydrolysis technicians at White Rose Aqua Cremation. We were the first water cremation facility in the state of California.
16: Oh, wow.
17: Yeah.
16: That's awesome.
17: Yes, and we still currently are the only one in all of San Diego County.
16: Oh, wow. And how did you get started in the funeral and cremation profession?
17: I feel like, as with anybody else who ends up in this profession, unless you're kind of born into it, everybody kind of has an interesting story. Mm-hmm. I was actually a bartender for 8.5 years, and oh. I loved it. I loved my job. But during COVID, it was really hard to keep that job and being able to still make the money that I was prior to that. So as everything was closing down, I had kind of started exploring other options, and becoming an alkaline hydrolysis technician kind of fell into my lap. At the time, all of the schooling was online, so I kind of just dove straight in. I've always been a huge science and biology nerd, so as soon as I started looking into it, it actually became something I totally fell in love with. And at that time, it was strictly on the science side. I hadn't had a chance to ever work family front and actually experience that part and the helping people through grief part. But ever since I've been part of this, it's been almost 6 years now, and I absolutely love it.
16: Wow.
11: And was there a particular experience or person that influenced you to get involved?
17: Yeah, I would say my stepfather, David. Mm-hmm. He is our founder and co-owner of White Rose Aqua Cremation. He's, of course, one of the reasons I heard about this, but he really encouraged me to really kind of jump out of my comfort zone for what I was doing at the time. Mm-hmm. And again, he knew that I loved the science. He knew that I loved the biology. And I'm so thankful that he did encourage me to do that, because, again, I would have probably never ended up doing what I do now.
11: And White Rose Cremation, how long have they been in the community?
17: We've been a funeral home for almost 7 years now, mm-hmm. and then an alkaline hydrolysis facility for about 5 years now.
11: And what other types of burials does White Rose Cremation do?
17: So we can do green burials, we can do traditional mm-hmm. burial, and mm-hmm. we also offer traditional cremation to our families as well.
11: And in your experience, what have you seen the most of? What type of burial?
17: I would say because of what we do and because of us being White Rose Aqua Cremation mm-hmm. and people knowing that we were the first in the state, you know, the only one in San Diego County, they come to us for the water cremation process. Mm-hmm. I would say a very minimal amount of people come for any other type of okay. disposition option.
16: When you talk with families about their end-of-life options, what are some of the questions or concerns that you hear most often?
17: Honestly, I think that anything that revolves first off about water cremation, there is a huge lack of education and death care in general mm-hmm. out there, but especially around alternative options. So I feel like families that come to us that are unsure of what their option is still think that they're set to just flame cremation or traditional burial. Again, I think that that lack of education leaves them feeling discouraged in that final decision making.
11: And for someone who's never heard of water cremation, can you explain the process?
17: Absolutely. So water cremation is still a form of cremation in the aspect that you are still getting an urn back with cremated remains. Just the process is different. Mm-hmm. So we don't use any fire whatsoever during our process. It is 95% warm water and 5% alkaline salts. And what that is doing is it's raising the alkalinity of that water inside of the aquamation chamber, and it's bringing the body back to a natural state. So it's returning it to amino acids, peptides, sugars, and proteins. It's basically breaking down the bonds of the tissues of the body. Mm. Now, I like to explain it as it's very similar to a natural burial, a green burial, what your body is doing in the earth, just mm-hmm. in an accelerated fashion.
16: Okay. And you know, we often hear water cremation referred to as aquamation, or like you had said, the alkaline hydrolysis.
17: Yes,
16: okay. are those different processes, or are they just different names but essentially the same thing?
17: It's essentially the same thing. So alkaline hydrolysis is going to be the scientific term for what's happening. It's a hydrolysis that's taking place during the cremation. Aquamation is actually a patented or trademark term by the people that created our type of water cremation vessel. They're called bioresponse solutions. So if a funeral home is actually saying that they offer aquamation rather than water cremation, they're going to be using that type of water cremation chamber.
16: Got it.
17: Yeah.
11: And are there people who do not qualify for aquamation?
17: We do have a weight limit, unfortunately. So anything above 500 pounds, we're unable to serve at this time. But otherwise, no. You know, however the passing might have taken place, if the body is embalmed, unembalmed, none of that affects our process.
11: And I understand people also use water cremation for pets, too.
17: They do. Yeah. And that's, I think, how people are slowly starting to learn that this is an option for humans, because it's been legal in all 50 states for quite some time now for pets. And I think that a lot of people are choosing to go that route for their animals.
16: Kayla, can you walk us through in simple terms, you know, what happens like during the process, like from beginning to end when you receive someone?
17: Sure. Absolutely. So we are a alkaline hydrolysis facility, but we're also a mortuary. So the starting process looks exactly as it would with any other mortuary. We get a first call. We send our team out. We bring them directly into our care, which I do like to touch on. So a lot of people don't know that some crematories and or mortuaries are using third-party storage facilities or even a third-party crematory to do their services. When a loved one comes into our care, they never leave until they return back to their final resting place.
16: Wow.
17: Yeah, so I think that's really special.
16: That is very, very special.
17: Yeah.
16: I think, I don't know if people really understand the depth of that, like, working, both Tessa and I having experience in funeral homes and, you know, having to relay to families like, well, I'm not sure where they're at right now. They could be getting prepped for cremation. Just knowing that you're always there with them, that's very, very special. I love that.
17: I completely agree. I think that, again, that lack of education about what exactly happens behind the scenes is so important. You have to know to ask those questions. And we really pride ourselves on that at White Rose. So when somebody does come into our care, again, they do not leave. We work on the steps for death certificate registration, which would be next. And then at the time that we do have a registered certificate, we are then able to proceed with whatever form of disposition the family chooses. For example, if it's aquamation, we do that right here on site at our facility. And then the process itself does take about 8 to 10 hours. So it is much longer than a traditional cremation, which can be anywhere from one and a half to 4 hours, depending on the type of retort they're using for flame cremation. And then from that time, after the cremation is completed, we do have an additional step that fire cremation does not have, which is a drying period. Of course, the remains have been in water for that period of time, so we do allow them to then dry and then pulverize as usual to prepare that urn ready to return home.
11: And earlier before the show, we were talking about the consistency of, would you call them ashes?
17: We don't typically. So we will call them cremated remains.
11: Okay.
17: But we catch ourselves sometimes using that term, and it's because the understanding of ashes is there. Mm-hmm. And again, with water cremation, I think a lot of people right off the bat don't even think they're getting any type of remains back. They usually actually think they're getting water back. So sometimes we just say ashes.
11: Mm-hmm. And is there a cost difference between fire cremation and water cremation?
17: There is. So depending on where you're going for a fire cremation, mm-hmm. They do have very low cost places at this time. Mm-hmm. I believe those are somewhere around $950 to $1,000 for a low cost cremation. I think the average in San Diego County right now is about $1,500 to $2,000. Mm-hmm. A water cremation is $3,750. But it's an all-inclusive service with mm-hmm. us. So we take care of all of the transportation, the safekeeping of your loved one, the paperwork registration, the aquamation itself, as well as a temporary urn returned back to the family.
11: And if someone was interested, could they come and pre-plan with you?
17: Absolutely. We have pre-need specialists that can take mm-hmm. care of that. And we always highly encourage families that are even just looking into the option to make an appointment and come and see our facility.
16: Thank you, Kayla. Now, what would you say, might someone maybe choose water cremation instead of traditional flame cremation?
17: I think two big reasons. The first being that it's considered the eco-friendly alternative. You know, mm-hmm. a lot of people are switching to that green route right now and wanting to leave the earth a little bit greener than when they came. So I'd say eco-friendly option would be the number one reason people are choosing water cremation. We're a completely electric facility. We don't put any kind of carbon emissions into the air, no mercury off-put. And then I think the second reason would be that it is the perceived value around water cremation. It is perceived to be the more gentle version of a cremation. Mm-hmm. Now, it's not going to be for everybody. Not everybody loves the idea of water, just as maybe they don't love the idea mm-hmm. of fire, but it's important that everybody knows every option.
11: And do you see that families who choose water cremation choose it because of environmental concerns?
17: I do. Yeah, I would say that is probably one of the biggest reasons. Absolutely.
11: And we were talking earlier about scattering these cremated remains. And can you talk a little bit more about that?
17: Sure. We're also noticing a trend of people that are choosing water cremation mm-hmm. are looking to do some sort of sea scattering for the remains. Mm-hmm. And that's great. You know, it's becoming more common. But with water cremation, it is a little bit different than it is with a traditional flame cremation. And that is because water cremated remains are slightly hydrophobic. So when we think mm-hmm. about if you've ever seen a traditional scattering of flame cremated remains, mm-hmm. there are thicker pieces in there. They're definitely a little bit harder and heavier, some fragments, and those do sink immediately when you do a scattering. With water cremation, the cremated remains are much more of a sand type of consistency. And so again, them being hydrophobic, we highly recommend having some sort of a biodegradable vessel, some sort of biodegradable water scattering urn to actually help make that scattering a little bit more pleasing to the eye.
16: And you had mentioned to us also that you've noticed that typically there's a little bit more remains that get returned back to you than a traditional flame cremation. Can you elaborate a little bit on that and why that seems to be so?
17: Yeah, absolutely. So they do say the average is about a 20 to 30% more remains that we get from this process. And the reason being is that you're getting the entirety of that bone material back. So we're not going through the super high heat. Sometimes flame cremation is upward of 1800 degrees, and there's no incineration that's taking place. So we're not actually losing any of that during the process. And that is, again, getting about the 30% more remains.
11: And are there any circumstances where water cremation may not be available or appropriate for someone?
17: I wouldn't say maybe not appropriate unless I've seen people that have come in and been like, water's not for me. Oh, okay. You know, again, it's not going to be for everybody. So maybe in that aspect of it, maybe it just doesn't fit with somebody. Mm-hmm. But not being available, absolutely. Right now, it's upwards of about 30 states, I believe, that offer water cremation. And for example, in the state of California, there's us in Southern California and one larger one in Northern California. I believe one in the desert, but I guess depending on where exactly you're located, it may not make sense financially. Mm-hmm. But at this time, I mean, we've served people all over the state of California. We've served families from New York City that have come actually to us to use our process.
18: Oh, wow.
17: Hawaii, Texas, Florida. So I think it's just, if this is something that, a family wants, they're gonna make it happen.
11: And I know for Iris and I, when we worked at the funeral home, we were able to bring families and they could witness the cremation. Can they witness the aquamation?
17: They absolutely can. Yeah, absolutely. So at our facility, we have a witness room, mm-hmm. and the witnessing is done through a window. So mm-hmm. our window opens and you're viewing into the crematory setting, but you are able to see your loved one. Now, we try to be very transparent about what exactly that looks like, because mm-hmm. I think witnessing at different facilities can be different. Now, for ours, it's almost more of the final identification viewing. You're seeing your loved one. You're watching us do the loading portion of the cremation. But when that door closes, you're not actually seeing any of the cremation process itself.
16: Right. Yeah. I feel like that's pretty, it's like that also, at least the ones that I've witnessed at prior cremation.
17: Sure.
16: There's no window where you can see the flames.
17: Exactly. But I think right. that it's so important. We try to be so transparent about it because of us being so different. I think that people just don't really know what to expect when we say that we're doing a witness water. Right. So same exact process, but again, more of a identification type of view.
11: And is the loved one, are they clothed?
17: So the difference with water cremation, that's a great question, is a lot of people for a traditional flame cremation are cremated in some sort of vessel like a casket or maybe a cremation container, which mm-hmm. is the cardboard.
18: Mm-hmm.
17: For us, we don't use any of that, and no personal effects can actually go into the cremation chamber.
18: Mm-hmm.
17: So we use, it's like a PVA sheet. It's a water-soluble sheet that keeps them completely covered for the entirety of the process as they're loading in. Okay. But families can actually also bring in some silk clothing. So if they have like a silk dress or some silk pajamas, silk can be broken down in the water cremation process.
16: That's interesting.
17: Yeah.
16: Isn't that amazing? I honestly didn't even think about that, because I always joked that I would do regular cremation and I wanted my vinyls burned with me.
17: Absolutely. But,
16: I didn't even think about personal effects for water cremation.
17: And the reason being is that it's not going to harm or hurt the cremation, but if you kind of think about it as the warm water is just gently circulating mm-hmm. during the whole time, we don't want anything in there that's going to be stopping that circulation for the cremation. I have actually a great story to share. We had a loved one that came into our care, and his daughter really wanted him to be aquamated with a bouquet of his flowers from his rose garden.
18: Mm.
17: And at the time, we were like, absolutely not. We can't do that. And we were just advised by some other operators to go ahead and do it. Really, at the end of the day, it's just some extra cleanup on our end of cleaning up the rose petals. So mm-hmm. believe it or not, at the end of the process, the entirety of that bouquet of flowers came right back out.
18: Oh.
17: Now, they were, of course, wilted. They've been in warm water for 8 hours.
18: Right.
17: There are petals everywhere, of course, you know. But that entirety came out. All of the stems were intact. All of the petals are there. So the hydrolysis process is specifically for doing the breakdown of the bonds of the body.
16: Interesting.
17: Mm-hmm.
11: Oh. I have a couple questions when you're talking about the preparation. Can a person that's embalmed have do the water cremation?
17: Absolutely. Yeah, it does not affect the process.
11: And then I probably already know the answer. People who have like a pacemaker or they want to wear their jewelry, are they able to go into the chamber?
17: They are. Yeah, so those are great questions. So with flame cremation, pacemakers do have to be removed as it's a safety hazard.
18: Mm-hmm.
17: With water cremation, those do not have to be removed. Mm-hmm. Does not cause any sort of issue. They just come right out after the process. We can retrieve them. We've actually had families request to have them back after the process.
16: Oh, wow.
17: Yeah, as with actually any metals in the body, they all just come out as clean as they went into your body, believe it or not. And then jewelry, we've had, I think, just a few families do that. It's basically families just knowing that it is going to be going through the cremation process. Mm-hmm. And as long as they're aware of that and they're okay with the jewelry going through that, perfectly okay to be part of the process.
11: Okay. Yeah. Thank you.
16: That's interesting, because that was going to be my next question, is if there were any kind of like pins or any metal in your body, how does that, now does it get removed or do you place that back with the remains when you return the family?
17: So it's up to family. So we have a question on our authorization that basically asks if there are any metals in the body, whether that's, you know, plates, knee, hip implants, anything of that nature. Do you want us to recycle them? We have a recycling company that we work with.
16: Okay.
17: Or we can return them. Yeah, we've had quite a few families take them back. And if I could share, you know, another fun story, I actually have a family that she took knees and hips back and did wind chime for her mom. And it's very much one of the coolest things I've ever seen.
16: Oh, wow.
17: Yeah.
16: And for those of you just tuning in, this is Journey Home Radio. I'm your host, Iris. Tessa and I are joined today with Kayla from White Rose Cremation. And she's been talking about different types of water cremation, alternative life options. Kayla, what would you say to someone who is interested in water cremation but feels uncertain because it's unfamiliar?
17: I would say get the education. Call and ask all the questions that you can. I think, again, we talked about it earlier, the education is not there, and people trying to make an educated decision on what fits their family best when they don't have all the information, it's not comfortable. Mm-hmm. So make sure that you get those questions together, you ask the uncomfortable questions, and we're always here to answer and share.
11: And how important is it for people to make these decisions ahead of time rather than leaving their family to make those choices during a difficult moment?
17: It's so incredibly important. We find that more and more families are starting to pre-plan, but we've also experienced people that have not, and it leaves your next of kin, whether that's your spouse or your children or, you know, your parents even sometimes, to make a guess on what might have been right for you or what you may have wanted. And not only that are they having to guess, but also it takes an entire load off of them. It's so incredibly heavy to already have to go through all of the grief that comes along with somebody's passing, but also have to handle all of the logistics of planning for them. Pre-planning is just a great way to help in the end.
16: And Kayla, is there any misconceptions that you've come across that families may have about water cremation and maybe you'd like to clear up?
17: Absolutely. I think that there's a lot of false information about water cremation out there. I think the biggest one, which we touched on slightly earlier, was that you're not getting any type of cremated remains back. And I think that's why a lot of people may not go for this option, is they have that idea that they're not receiving anything, if only water back. So that would be the main one, is again, you're getting about 30% more cremated remains than you do with a traditional cremation. I also find another really large one is people do think that there's some sort of chemical or acid that's used as part of water cremation. And I bring that up because that is a huge misconception. We have people call us all the time about that.
16: Yeah.
17: And again, I think it's because there's been a lot of judgment on what it is exactly that water cremation is without that education. And I like to just say that we are on the alkaline side of the scale. If we know anything about the alkalinity scale, alkaline is on the exact opposite side of acid. So there is no acid whatsoever during the process.
16: So there's really no chemicals involved.
17: It's just potassium salt.
16: Okay.
17: Yeah, and potassium salt is actually used in all of our beauty products. So some makeups, but mostly soaps, conditioners, lotions, they all have the potassium salt in them. So that's all that's in it besides warm water.
16: Wow.
17: Yeah.
11: Thank you for clearing up that misconception. I thought that. I thought it was.
17: Yeah.
16: Yeah. Even as, you know, when I first learned about alkyl cremation, it was probably about 5 years ago around COVID, because that's when people are starting to ask more questions about end-of-life needs, because that was when everybody was, you know, having unexpected losses.
17: Of course.
16: And I didn't really even have the right answers to, I'm like, you know, and there is some type of process where it's breaking down the body. I didn't realize that it was salt and potassium. Sounds very natural. And I can see why people, thinking it might be acid, like that's, something that I've even had questions and asked about myself. So thank you for sharing that.
17: Of course, absolutely.
16: Kayla, what would you say working with families and having to go through that end of life need process, what has that taught and led you to learn about yourself? coming into this industry?
17: I think the biggest thing is having a little bit of a perspective shift just in my day-to-day life. You know, as I think most people who work in the industry probably feel, it's every day is so precious, and keeping your loved ones close, and you never know what exactly your day can bring, you know, and life is so precious and unexpected, you know. And I think aside from that, I think it's taught a lot about myself and wanting to serve people.
16: Mm-hmm.
17: You know, working that bartender job, I was super unfulfilled, but doing what I do now, I feel like I'm exactly where I'm supposed to be.
16: Yes, yeah. I agree. I think that this is definitely a calling once you've stepped into this profession, and you know in your heart that all you want to do is genuinely help people.
17: I agree.
16: So
17: absolutely.
16: I agree, because I also came from customer service, and that's... Mm-hmm.

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9: This is Albert Moeller for townhall.com. The morning of September 11, 2001 was stunningly beautiful. It was a promising day as it started, and yet it would end as a day of horror that would be indelibly etched into the American psyche. Those beautiful skies carried mass murder and terror. Through those skies flew airliners turned into massive bombs, carrying human passengers who were exploded into dust. The sight of the airliners flown into the twin towers of the World Trade Center, smoke rising from the Pentagon, and then the towers burning and twisting and falling. All of it was shown on television screens over and over again. Americans were shocked and declared that the world would never look the same again. The 25th anniversary of 9/11 demands serious moral reflection. Sadly, the anniversary also underlines massive questions about America's role in the world, about the war on terror, and about the stark moral realities of our times. We know this. We need to pray. May God bless, guide, and protect the United States of America.
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11: Hi, friends. Andrea Kay. Somewhere along the way, you started explaining things away. The afternoon crash, that's just age. The extra 15 pounds, that's just age. Waking up at 3 in the morning, the fog, the aches, just getting older. Maybe. or maybe something

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2: We're live in the Relief Factor Studios here at WMAL, our flagship station in Washington, D.C. Larry O'Connor here. Great to be back from my extended vacation. It seems like it was a long time. It was nine shows, everyone. Nine shows. I mean, it worked out to 2 weeks because there was a holiday in there, but we're going to be fine. I appreciate it. I missed you, too. I did. And I missed not being down in Dallas.
3: 55 days, America.
2: Oh, hello, President Trump. It's good. I know that he's watching. It's fine. I missed not being able to be in Dallas. We've got some people from our town hall team down there covering it, by the way. And we're going to continue to give you full coverage at Town Hall and the Salem News Channel and across Salem Radio Network. But I was flying back from Europe yesterday when all of this was going down. Didn't get in until, well, relatively late. But we're back here giving you full in-studio coverage from our studios in Washington, D.C. And to that end, if you're just waking up, if you're an early riser like I am, and you weren't able to stay up late, right up until 11 o'clock, the president spoke last night over an hour as NFL was getting started there, this season was getting started. Everyone's going to be looking at those ratings to see if President Trump did better than the NFL. I mean, it's the NFL, for crying out loud, and the Super Bowl champions were playing. Although, I bet he's going to actually get some pretty good ratings from last night's speech. When you're on so many channels across the board, that's what ends up happening. And the President Trump delivered a classic Trump speech. Let's start with him setting the table about what we've got to accomplish in the next 8 weeks. Understand, yesterday, Wednesday, was 55 days from Election Day. That means that 8 weeks from yesterday, we will know the results. 8 weeks from yesterday, we will be waking up together and talking about who's going to be managing the next Congress, who will have those gavels. Here's the president laying it out.
3: Americans will be going to the polls in one of the most important elections in our country's history. Your vote will decide whether our country stumbles at the starting gate of the next 250 years or surges forward and never, ever looks back. If we hand America's future to the radical left Democrats, and our nation will spend the next decade just getting back on its feet, it will be a tragedy. Vote Republican, and we will leave the world in our dust for generations to come. There'll be nothing like it. We're right at that gate.
2: By the way, for all the critics, friends of mine who are on the Republican side of the equation, who have never really warmed up to President Trump as the standard bearer for the party, who have always said, hey, he's just in it for himself. He's not in it for the party. This was one of the most pro-Republican party speeches you're ever going to see. It was all about getting out there and voting Republican, vote Republican, vote Republican. Now, for everybody to say, well, yeah, but it was about him. Well, yes, he's the president. He's been the highest profile elected Republican for the last decade plus, and he's been able to turn out more people to vote for the Republican Party when he's on the ticket than any other Republican in our lifetimes. So, of course, it's got to be about him and his ideas and about the policies that he has used to sort of reshape the Republican Party over the last 10 years. I understand people might not like that, but you can't say that he's not out there promoting the party when, yes, this was about him, but it was more about his policies and the party and the people who are running with that little GOP elephant on their posters to be able to move forward with majorities. And to that end, if we can jump to clip four, please, if you don't mind. The president talked about some of the key issues that are not just red meat for Republican voters, but also 80-20 policies that Republicans are in favor of, the American people overwhelmingly support, and the radical Democrats oppose, like this one.
3: Okay. I want a photo ID so Tim and Scott don't get mixed up. Now, the only reason the Democrats are fighting us on voter ID, and you know what the second is, proof of citizenship, okay? So, the only reason they're fighting us is because they want to cheat. There's no other reason. But you have to admit, they're really good at this stuff. They come up with more excuses. They say, it's important not to have a voter ID because it's extraordinarily difficult for some people. They have more bullshit than any human beings.
2: Like I said, there was a lot of red meat there. And yes, the president speaks like a New Yorker now and again. And the crowd ate it up. But it's true. I mean, if you care about voter ID, if you care about everything that's in the SAVE Act, if you care about making sure that only citizens are registered to vote, which, by the way, it should be laid out there. Not only is this important to us and most Americans for the integrity of our elections, but it's worth highlighting, as the president just did in no uncertain terms, why the Democrats oppose those things. No one ever challenges them on that. Why would you be against the basics of making sure that only a citizen is registered to vote? And the only answer can be, well, because they want to cheat. Let's move on to some other issues here. Let's clip five here. The president addressing concerns that Americans have with regard to oil prices and gas prices at the pump.
3: But with Venezuela, Texas, Oklahoma, North Dakota, Pennsylvania, our great Senator David, thank you. And all of our other incredible states, we're more powerful now than OPEC, and prices right after this very important election on November 3rd will be plummeting. The war will be over very shortly after the election.
2: That remains to be seen, but he is addressing those concerns. And listen, we're working on this, and we're swinging the balance of power with regard to international oil trade away from OPEC and back into America's favor. And the numbers do bear that out, especially when you look at the brand new wealth of barrels of oil that have been committed from Venezuela. Let's move on to clip three here. This has to do with the automotive industry tied to those gas prices. And last I checked, kind of an important issue in the state of Michigan, which could very well be the most important Senate race in these midterms. Here's the president, clip three.
3: People go out, they buy a car, they borrow money. Many people borrow money. And we got tax deductibility of your interest payment all against your income tax. And people are loving it, and they're using it, and it's great for our car industry, which is, by the way, setting new records. We're building car plants all over the United States. For 48 years, we built none. Now we're building them all over. Honda's coming in, building one of the biggest in the world. Toyota's building one of the biggest. General Motors is going wild. Ford is going. They're all doing great. It's like the golden age of America. It's a golden age of the automobile business. But that interest is tax deductible. But what's the caveat? Only if the car is made in America.
2: And that, of course, is part of the president's policy with regard to tariffs, which are highly unpopular in certain parts of the country. But he's highlighting the upside of those tariffs and what works for these automotive industries and employment here in this country. Manufacturing jobs that we have lost over the course of the last couple of decades. Again, something that I think the president has run on and has won on. 855-784-4255. Are you seeing and hearing what you want from Republicans right now? Are you in favor of these midterm conventions that we're seeing last night and tonight in Dallas? And what more do you want to see and hear from Republicans to make sure that they stay in the majority in the House and the Senate? We're taking your calls at 855-784-4255. We're going to get more from the president and some more highlights from last night's speech. But let's go to Tom in Georgia, listening on our network. Tom, thanks for calling in. What do you think of what we're seeing right now, just 8 weeks away from Election Day?
1: Well, Larry, first of all, I really enjoy your show. Glad you're back, because I've been waiting to get through to you with this, and I'm so glad you took my call.
2: Thank you.
1: 2026 is the year with America 250, and 9/11 tomorrow is the day where I think America should reunite in a red, white, and blue wave. Not a blue wave, not a red wave. That's a divisive thing. We forgot the white. The American flag is the same, and it flies in all 50 states. So the movie Great Awakening really got to me, and I think we need to start one 2.0. And maybe folks like Brandon Gill and you and all your talk show hosts, colleagues, and little people like me, that wears my, I'm from a red, white, and blue state with a map of Georgia surrounding those words, should start this. The first thing we need to start is to differentiate between the tyranny that Marx and Rousseau started. And these guys were not good guys, Larry. They were bad parents. Rousseau gave up all five of his children at birth. Never saw them, never did squat. And we need speakers from countries around the world who have come here to escape that form of tyranny, put that on an endless loop, along with the people who toured America as part of the Soccer World Cup event. Put those people on an endless loop.
2: Oh, that's a great idea. Tom, listen, and I appreciate everything that you just, I really do, because I think that you speak for so many people who get fed up of this political divisiveness and the idea that, you know, we shouldn't be red states or blue states. This is about America and our founding principles and ideals and the real threat that we're seeing right now. Here's my concern, because I yearn for the days when some of the fundamental things that we believed as Americans transcended party politics. Things like support for our allies overseas who support us when we need them. The things like basic free market economics, things like a basic national defense to protect us from radical terrorists. But here's the problem. Those fundamental things have now become divisive issues. They have become red and blue issues. They're no longer across party lines. The fact is, one political party still stands for all of those same principles and ideas. And the other political party, well, they're nominating candidates who oppose those fundamental American principles, the pride in who our, what our country is and what we were founded on, and the actual ideals and freedoms that allowed us to flourish for these 250 years. They oppose them. So I'm with you. I want it to be red, white, and blue, and not red versus blue. But we Republicans are standing right where we've always stood. We haven't moved on this stuff. And that's why it was important last night, I think, for the president to really make a stark contrast about what a vote for the Democrats will do. And here he was, by the way, doing that. If we could quickly, we might not get through all of it. We'll pick it up in the next segment. Clip 12, please, the president last night.
3: But we're not going to let the communism happen. Not here, not in America, not in our 250th year. There's an example. In Florida, the Democrat nominee for Senate, Angie Nixon, no relation to Richard Nixon. The first thing I did, I wanted to check, is she related at all to Richard Nixon, though?
2: No.
3: Is a card-carrying member of the Democrat Socialists of America.
2: That's right. And you know what? We will pick that up in a moment as he lays out exactly who the Democrats are nominating. And it speaks right to what Tom in Georgia was talking about. So stay with us for that. First, though, I got to tell you about how happy I am that I switched to Consumer Cellular. I'd had enough.
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1: And good morning to all my friends and colleagues who are listening while in their hotel rooms in Dallas, sleeping it off from last night. I know you haven't even gotten up yet, but you're listening, and I appreciate you giving me your feedback. The midterm convention is going on right now. We're giving you highlights of the president's speech last night. Here's a little bit more. I want to go back to what Tom and Georgia was talking about, how, you know, why is this divisive? This needs to be about America, not red state versus blue state. He's right, and that's why the president made a clear sounding opening salvo here as we put the Labor Day and the summer behind us and head straight over the next 8 weeks as a sprint to the finish line for Election Day. He laid out exactly who they're nominating. Here's the president again. Let's pick it up in clip 12.
2: But we're not going to let the communism happen. Not here, not in America, not in our 250th year. As an example, in Florida, the Democrat nominee for Senate, Angie Nixon, no relation to Richard Nixon. The first thing I did, I wanted to check, is she related at all to Richard Nixon? No. Is a card-carrying member of the Democrat Socialists of America. In Michigan, the Democrat nominee is Abdul El-Sayed, who brags about the fact that he wants to pack the Supreme Court with 23 far-left lunatics, justices. His sister, who's absolutely, you got to listen to this one. His sister celebrated the terrorist slaughter of babies on October 7th. She thought it was a great thing. His sister thought it was a great day. His mother worked for an organization that gave hundreds of thousands of dollars to people that follow Osama bin Laden. And he campaigns with a Marxist agitator who says that America deserved 9/11. We deserve to have 3,000 people killed, two massive structures brought to the ground. We deserved it, right? Yet the Democrats want to make this extremist a U.S. senator.
1: That's right. And pointing out exactly who the Democrats are nominating is critically important. And for those people who do want to continue to defend the principles that made this nation great, well, the choice is pretty clear. And that's what this election is. It is a choice. It's not just, you know, taking your temperature about whether you're happy about affordability or the economy or what have you. No, you can be unhappy about things. By the way, I see all these numbers about how the president is, you know, he's underwater on immigration. People are saying they're not. Yeah, there's a lot of Republicans who aren't happy with the immigration policy because we're not deporting enough people. Right. And so, of course, that's going to show up in a lot of these polling numbers on issue after issue. But then when you get to the polling place, when you go to vote and you look at that ballot, it's not, are you happy or not with topic A, B, and C? No, it's who do you want to give power to? And the Democrats have put forth people that cannot have power. And the president pointed that out. Clip 18 here, what this election really is about.
2: So, in 55 days, we will do what 250 years of American history absolutely demands. We will defend our nation's founding. We will protect our Constitution, including our great Second Amendment, which is always under siege.
3: Yes, sir!
2: We will uphold the honor of our great heroes. We have great heroes. We will redeem the sacrifice of our ancestors. We will vanquish America's enemies. We will raise high the torch of liberty that was handed to us and march forward into a future of hope, pride, opportunity, and freedom.
1: And let's skip straight ahead to clip 15 here, because as you heard the president lay out all of these ideas and these policies and what the president's administration has already been able to accomplish and concerns about what the Democrats are bringing to the table, it was hard not to think of our friend Charlie Kirk, our colleague, who many of you heard on this very radio network that you're listening to right now nationwide on Salem, because Charlie, well, of course, today marks the day where he was murdered before our very eyes. And the president acknowledged that last night. I want you to hear that, too. Here's clip 15.
2: So exactly 1 year ago tomorrow, a far-left extremist assassinated my great friend and conservative voice, Charlie Kirk, because Charlie Kirk spoke the truth. What shocked millions of Americans was not only the fact that Charlie was murdered as bad as it was, but also how many people made an excuse for it or cheered for it. They were cheering, some people, sick people. For a brief moment, the mask came off the radical left, and you saw what they were really all about. And now those same people are trying to get power over you in this election, and they are all voting Democrat. Okay, they're all voting, every one of them, and you can't let it happen. We will not let them win, and in Charlie's honor, I just want to say we love you, Charlie, and Erica is here someplace. Erica.
1: It was a very good moment and a moving moment for the president to acknowledge Charlie. Charlie would have been on that stage probably, if not last night, tonight, were he not killed by the very ideology that this election is really focusing on and what Republicans are trying to fight against. By the way, real fast, obviously we're going to give you continuing coverage of the conventions. And, of course, we've got coverage tomorrow of the 9/11 attacks, the 25th anniversary. But tonight at 8 p.m. on the Salem News Channel, my colleagues and I, Alex Marlowe and Mike Gallagher, we put together a one-hour special. It's called Faith Over Fear, the Charlie...
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4: Foundations of Freedom. A look at America's founding principles and the leaders who shaped our nation.
5: Ronald Reagan understood that preserving liberty required more than defending it. It had to be taught. In his 1989 farewell address, Reagan warned America about the danger of losing its national memory. If we forget what we did, we won't know who we are. Reagan understood that a free nation cannot preserve principles its people no longer understand. Every generation must learn why America's freedoms matter, understand the sacrifices that secured them, and accept the responsibilities that come with self-government. Liberty cannot be simply inherited. It must be intentionally passed from one generation to the next. Because when we fail to teach the meaning of freedom, we eventually lose the will to preserve it. So, are we preparing the next generation merely to inherit liberty, or teaching them why it is worth preserving?
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7: Breaking news this hour from townhall.com. I'm Michael Harrington. Some Hollywood figures who previously supported Democratic campaigns appear increasingly disillusioned with the party ahead of the 2026 midterms. Here's correspondent Ron Taylor.
8: Screenwriter Greg Hurwitz and other entertainment industry activists reportedly cite party infighting, progressive policies, and the defense of President Biden as reasons for stepping back. Hurwitz has re-registered as an independent after criticizing what he called heavy-handed tactics and ideological extremism. The shift could affect the Democratic campaign's ability to produce high-profile advertising and political messaging. Ron Taylor reporting.
7: Yemen teeters on the brink of renewed civil war. Correspondent Richard Boyd.
9: Yemen's internationally recognized government is backed by Saudi Arabia and is now calling for international support against the Houthi faction. Yemen's National Defense Council, condemning the Houthi moves, says it's on the front line of defending freedom of navigation off its shores. Yemen's civil war has had a truce since 2022. Yemen's population is 40 million. Richard Boyd reporting.
7: The CEO of Anthropic says the AI industry should slow its fast-moving development to give safety measures time to catch up. Without such a slowdown, Dario Amodei warned yesterday that AI would be capable within a year of leading to a swarm that could take over the entire Internet, amongst other risks. Amodei also offered a plan on a post in his website to increase checks on the industry, one part of which he says Anthropic is undertaking already. The McClatchy newspaper chain has made significant layoffs at the Miami Herald and other newspapers, cutting over 90 unionized journalists across 17 publications. This accounts for about a third of all McClatchy's unionized workforce. The Miami Herald lost 32 jobs. The entire writing staff at its Spanish language publication is gone. More on these stories at townhall.com.
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7: President Trump is calling on Ukrainian President Vladimir Zelensky to halt strikes on Russian diesel, saying attacks are causing a global shortage. Mr. Trump spoke today on the sidelines of the Irish Open after diesel prices in this country hit record highs. His comments came hours after large-scale drone strikes overnight killed and injured civilians in Russia and Ukraine. Ukrainian drones killed two people near an oil industry hub in Russia's Tatarstan. Ukrainian authorities say Russian drones pummeled the Black Sea port of Odessa. A former CIA official has reached a tentative plea agreement after being charged with theft for inflating his salary. Court records show David J. Rush was found with $40 million in gold bars at his home. A federal judge extended the indictment deadline to October 8th to allow time to finalize a plea deal and possibly avoid a very interesting public trial. News and analysis at townhall.com. I'm Michael Harrington. The Nashville airport is getting a new name.
12: Parton, who passed away 2 weeks ago, has previously declined such honors. The state-controlled Metropolitan Nashville Airport Authority has unanimously approved a motion to begin the renaming process. While the process could take a year or more, the change would make Parton the first woman whose name adorns one of America's 50 busiest airports. I'm Lisa Dwyer.
7: Elena Rybakina has won her first U.S. Open title and punctuated her climb to the top of women's tennis, beating Aryna Sabalenka 6-4-5-7-6-2 yesterday. Rybakina has already been guaranteed to replace Sabalenka as number one in the rankings this week, and for good measure took the U.S. Open title that Sabalenka had won the two previous years. This is the third Grand Slam title for Rybakina and the second one this year. More on these stories at townhall.com.
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1: It is 6 minutes after the hour here. It's our hour two from the East Coast on our flagship station, WMAL. It's a beautiful day in Washington, D.C. 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Thanks for tuning in here. 855-784-4255. We're doing a review of last night's events in Dallas. We're going to spend some time acknowledging our friend, Charlie Kirk, who we lost tragically 1 year ago today. Seems like yesterday. And we're also going to have a look forward to our acknowledgement tomorrow of the 25th anniversary of the 9/11 attacks. To that end, coming up in our next hour, we've got Matt Whitlock giving us his analysis on the ground there in Dallas. Also, John Androsik, who is a Grammy Award-winning singer from Pfeiffer Fighting. He's ever since the 9/11 attacks, he's been a stalwart patriot and supporter of our troops, our first responders, and America's role in the world. He'll be joining us, talk about what he'll be doing tomorrow on the anniversary of the 9/11 attacks. That's all coming up. And by the way, I also want to hear from you, 855-784-4255. We're getting, your opinion on where we are with the midterm elections, what you think of last night's proceedings at the convention. We've played a lot of clips for you. We want to hear your reaction as to whether you think that the Republicans are doing the right thing and sending the right message. If you could add to that message, what would it be? As we narrow down on three key issues, if you supported the president, you got to support the Republicans. That's their message right now. Number two, you cannot let the Democrats get in power because the rest of this Trump presidency for the next 2 years is going to be chaotic, as all we'll have is subpoenas, investigations, impeachments, etc. And number three, the Democrats have nominated dangerous and not just wrong people, but dangerous people, and you cannot let them have power. That seems to be the message the Republicans want for the next 8 weeks, and we want to hear from you as to whether that's going to be enough or whether you think they should be doing more. 855-784-4255. One part of last night's primetime events really caught our eye. Take a look at this moment. This was a speech right there by our friend Patrice Onwuka.
17: Don't believe the nonsense about these tax cuts being for the wealthy. These are working class tax cuts, and they fuel opportunity for everyone. Worse, not one Democrat voted for them. I mean, this year, 6 million tipped workers saved over $7,000 on average. If you didn't know, Bill Gates doesn't get tips, but it's hairdressers, it's manicurists, it's even bartenders like AOC. Republicans prevented a massive tax increase on the vast majority of taxpayers. They made lower rates permanent and increased the standard deduction. This gave Americans some breathing room to pay for necessities and maybe even take a family vacation like us. We had a beachside vow renewal for our 10th wedding anniversary.
1: That, of course, is our friend and our colleague, my colleague here on WMAL, our flagship station since 2021, actually, Patrice Onwuka, of course, her day job with Independent Women's Forum. And there's Patrice. You were great, but I got to tell you, you let yourself be upstaged by your sons. They look incredible on stage.
18: Thank you. Good morning, Larry. You know what? They stole the show. I had so many people tell me they stole the show.
1: Yeah.
18: Danny was just looking around, taking it all in. And then Jesse, future Mr. President, with the thumbs up, with the he was just so ready for that moment. And so I was honored to be on that stage alongside those guys.
1: Yeah. Well, and listen, Patrice, you did represent, I think, it said right behind you, everyday Americans. And you do, you're a mom, you've got three kids, you're two youngest Angus were there on stage with you. And you also, as one of the chief economic policy people and spokespeople for the Independent Women's Forum, you can speak specifically to the economic agenda that the president and the Republicans have put forth there. How important is that message, what you spent last night? How important is that for these midterm elections?
18: Well, it's critical because my ending point is if Democrats gain power in the in Congress, they will seek to repeal everything that was done, potentially even the tax cuts. What we don't want to do is go back to having a 22% tax increase. I don't think you want to see 22% less in your pay.
1: Good Lord,
18: you know,
1: no.
18: We don't want to go. Exactly. We don't want to see all of the efforts made toward welfare reform, getting people to work who should be working. Those can be overturned. So much can be overturned in 2 years if Democrats are able to have a pretty big supermajority. It would take a supermajority. But that said, I think it's important that the next 2 years be about cementing everything in law that has, been through executive orders, and also just, kind of fireproofing a lot of the good reform that have already been passed for the past 2 years. So people need to know this because The media will never be honest about what has actually been done.
1: Patrice, a lot of what the president said last night and what you said last night was reflecting on what the president and the Republicans were able to accomplish, mostly through reconciliation packages, the tax cuts, how it affects Americans. But a lot of people are talking about something the president proposed for the future, and that has to do with this Trump dividend. Basically, he said, you put the Republicans, keep the Republicans in the majority in the House and Senate, we'll pass the Trump dividend, which is $5,000 return from the federal government to each American taxpayer. Please, since your background is economics and fiscal policy, explain how that works and how it's going to balance off with the already concerning national debt that we have.
18: Well, I'll have to take a look at the details. Dividends depends on how it's funded. Will it be offset by increases in, tax or cuts to the budget in other ways?
1: Yeah.
18: Will it be offset by, I think that's the most important thing if we're going to be giving dividends. Obviously, when we saw a lot of money handed out during the Biden administration for COVID, that drove inflation higher because certainly people had a lot of money and they were spending it, on some goods that were not able to be produced to keep up with demand and supply. So, I'm a little concerned. I can understand that that's a campaign promise that makes people feel good. Well, let's get $5,000. That could drive things up, very much more expensive than right now. But you know what? I would love to see more money put towards, obviously, cutting down our federal debt, growing our economy to help to cut into the debt. And frankly, we need to have that tough conversation about entitlement reforms. What can we do? Because in 6 short years, the very senators elected this year will be in office when mandatory cuts to Social Security kick in, to Social Security benefits kick in. So we've got to figure out how to tackle that that very fast deadline that's coming up.
1: Yep.
18: Dividends, I'm not sure if we need those right now.
1: Yeah, here's the only way I could sign up for it, is if they just add a line to the 1040. When you figure out how much taxes are owed at the end of your 1040, and then just deduct $5,000. So instead, cut out the middleman. Don't take all our money, then process it and send me a check back. No, just let me deduct $5,000 from what I owe every year, and that would be a great way to do it, or at least what I owe next year. Patrice, what's the mood like there? Because, I keep hearing here in D.C., people are like, oh, why are we doing this? Why are we going to Dallas? You're there. Tell me what the energy's like.
18: Oh, people are joyous. I was actually doing Radio Row and running around in flats, so people didn't even know it was me. And everyone is smiling, greeting. It seems like people who haven't seen each other in a couple of years, they're back together. Obviously, the bedazzled Trump blazers and hats are out and about, and the wall guy in his wall suit, he was there. I think people are energetic, and obviously you need to energize the base, and then you also need to energize those low propensity Trump voters, people who really only come out for President Trump. I think it's important that they see, I'm willing to come out for the guy the guys and gals that President Trump, is trying to keep in office. And so hopefully tonight and last night and tonight will really cement that for those voters. obviously it's not at a good time with Charlie Kirk's the 1 year anniversary of his death and the 25 year anniversary of 9/11. But that said, you know, I think we can honor Charlie Kirk by ensuring that, you know, the policies he really believed in and the big principles he believed in are prevented from being overturned if Democrats gain power.
1: Yeah, well said. And also, by the way, again, suburban women are the spotlight here in terms of the most important vote I keep hearing in these midterms. You're a suburban mother and woman. Tell me about what the buzz is there in terms of issues that are critically important to women.
18: You know, women are still talking about, you know, when it comes to illegal immigration, how it impacts public safety. I think the stories, obviously, of the parents who've lost their kids at the hands of illegal immigrants who should not have been there. I think those stories still resonate. You know, I also think that a lot of women are saying, okay, you know, when I look at the savings, what my family has spend every day, it's a little bit high, but I recognize that denuclearizing Iran is important.
1: Yep.
18: And if we want to be a global leader, we've got to make sure that the United States is safe and secure. And then I'm going to put this on out there, but IWF, we launched Rosie 250 to celebrate Rosie the Riveter, but we're calling on women everywhere to recognize that we've got to defend America, the values of freedom and free enterprise. Looking back at those women who sacrificed, you know, joined the workforce.
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1: All right, we do want to hear from you. And I promise you the next half hour is going to be nothing but your phone calls at 855-784-4255, as we're now 2 months away from Election Day. And clearly the Trump team, they call it MAGA Inc., with all of the money that they've got and all of the political strategies they've got in about 17 to 20 congressional House races that will make the difference in the midterm elections for the House of Representatives. And then the small handful of states, I'd count them about 7, maybe 10 states that will make the difference in the Senate. They're now hitting the ground running. They are committing huge amounts of money in those races. They've made a lot of announcements about where they're going to spend their money. And of course, we could tell last night from the midterm convention exactly what they're targeting and what the messaging is going to be, at least what the plan is for the next 8 weeks. I want to hear from you, 855-784-4255. We've been mentioning it all morning long, but I just want to take a quick couple of minutes to reflect on the passing of Charlie Kirk. It was jarring, to say the least, last year on our September 11th program that we had already charted out and planned to do for the 24th anniversary of the September 11th terrorist attacks, to sort of intermix in that program reflections on the loss of Charlie Kirk, who was assassinated 1 year ago today. And I've got so much that I want to say about Charlie, but first, before I forget, let me just let you know that we here at the network, along with my colleagues Mike Gallagher and Alex Marlowe, I was honored to participate in creating a one-hour primetime special honoring Charlie Kirk. It's called Faith Over Fear, the Charlie Kirk Story. For those of you who don't know, the network that I'm on now for the national broadcast of O'Connor and Company, it's the Salem Radio Network. Charlie was on that network. Charlie's dream was to be on talk radio. Charlie was inspired by talk radio. Charlie, like so many in his generation, learned about conservative ideas and conservative values and principles from Rush Limbaugh and other conservative talk radio broadcasters. And at a time when all of his colleagues in their 30s were dismissing talk radio and moving toward podcasting, Charlie said, no, if I can be on the air, if I can be on AM radio, if I can be in people's cars or in their kitchens or in their bedrooms and bathrooms while they're getting ready for the day, if I can be a part of that, include me in. And that's what Charlie did. Yes, he had an incredibly powerful podcast, an incredibly influential streaming video show, but he made sure that when given the opportunity to be on nationally syndicated radio, he took full advantage of it. So it hit home with us here to see our colleague taken from us, taken from all of us, the way he was 1 year ago. So it was a thrill to put together this story and be a part of, be a part of this special, 8 p.m. tonight on Salem News Channel, 8 p.m. tonight. If you can't see it live, set your DVRs or however you're recording digital streaming content right now, and make sure you see Faith Over Fear, the Charlie Kirk Story. Also, by the way, it's got some exclusive archive audio. Charlie Kirk's first appearance at the age of 22 years old on a talk radio program. It was the Dennis Prager Show. We've got that audio. That's part of this story. People don't know that Charlie started Turning Point USA in his parents' garage, you know, just like Apple Computer and Hewlett-Packard. Charlie had a vision. And Charlie changed this country. He changed the world. And 1 year ago, he was taken from us. This program is going to be really special, and I would love for you to be able to see it. Also, by the way, a lot of the content of this show, not just commentary from myself and narration from myself and Alex Marlowe and Mike Gallagher, most of it is from Charlie's own words. No one can tell Charlie's story better than Charlie himself. So if you're feeling it today and you're recognizing how important a voice Charlie's was, please take a moment, watch that program tonight at 8 p.m. or watch it after the fact on demand if you can. I think the last time Charlie and I were in the same place together physically was at a CPAC. We were honoring the 10th anniversary of Andrew Breitbart's death. And he was on the panel with us. A bunch of us old-time Andrew Breitbart people were up on the stage. And then Mercedes Schlapp said, hey, Charlie wants to be a part of this. I said, I love Charlie, but he didn't even meet Andrew. And she said, don't worry, call Charlie, talk to Charlie. And I remember him telling me how influential and important Andrew was to him, how Andrew was a hero of his, and how devastated he was when

0: 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The total amount ended up being somewhere just over $30,000. $30,000.
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15: It's hard for me to talk about Charlie Kirk and how we lost him without feeling it. So I beg your indulgence, and I appreciate you tolerating me having to take long pauses there and taking deep breaths. I am still devastated by that. 855-784-4255, your impression of the GOP's midterm convention, and most importantly,

0: the messaging you saw there. Again, I want to reinforce what the three messages are. Look what we've accomplished already without one Democrat vote. We got to keep the momentum going. Here are some more things that we want to do, but you need to keep us in the majority. That's number one. Number two, if you supported Trump, please come out and support the Republican Party, because if the Democrats get power, the Trump presidency is ostensibly over. The next 2 years will be nothing but subpoenas and investigations and impeachments and nonsense and chaos and all the garbage that we had to live through back in 2017, 18, 19, and 20. And finally, you cannot let these people have power, because this is not your grandfather's. It's not your father's. It's not even your Democrat Party. You know, this is not your father's Democrat Party. No, it's not your Democrat Party. If you were okay with Clinton or even parts of what Obama stood for, these people are way beyond that. You cannot let them win. You cannot. You don't be like Chuck Schumer and Hakeem Jeffries and whistle past the graveyard that is our country and think that nothing's going to happen. You give these people power, and our country will be radically transformed from this point forward. Fox News last night, this is clip 25, gentlemen, if we could, and then we'll get to your calls at 855-784-4255. Fox News found a delegate there for Michigan. Michigan is ground zero on this stuff. Michigan is the race. Michigan represents everything about these midterms, everything that's at stake. And Michigan, of course, one of the swingiest of all swing states, one of the purplest of all purple states, but a state that is not, despite the fact that they went for Trump twice in the last three presidential elections, one could argue three times, they have not elected a Democrat statewide to be their U.S. senator since Spencer Abram back in, what, 2004, I want to say? Michigan is everything. And this woman that Fox News found, well, she nailed it. Clip 25.
1: You were telling me you were worried about your grandchildren and your children not having good jobs and sort of the authoritarianism of the COVID era.
2: Authoritarianism I watched through that whole COVID era was so scary. You know, telling you you couldn't go to church, telling you you couldn't buy seeds. It was the craziest stuff I ever heard. Three people in a boat versus four people in a boat. It made no common sense. And it's what I'm worried about looking at some of these candidates we now have, because I see that same trend. They saw it happen, and now they want to expand it. We got to be careful, because we want to be on our own. We want to be free, and enough of that.
0: Yeah, it's one thing I've noticed, and I hope Republicans like this woman in Michigan, God bless her, point out, and I hope Republican candidates point this out, as you hear about Medicare for all and about, you know, getting money out of politics and about Trump. One thing you don't hear from Abdul Al-Sayed or Tony Jackson or James Tallarico or James Ossoff, all these people that they tell us are so great and wonderful, transcendent Democrat candidates. Funny, one thing they never talk about is freedom. Have you noticed that? We just talked about Charlie Kirk. You think about that last T-shirt that he wore on the day that he was murdered. It's a message that we should continue to promote. The one party wants to tell you what you can and can't do. One party wants to tell you how to live your life. One party wants to tell you what you can do with your money. No. Actually, one party out there wants to take your money and spend it on your behalf, telling you what's best for you. And the other party wants to still emphasize freedom. Not as much as I'd like them to be. Trust me, Republicans aren't perfect on this. But the contrast couldn't be more obvious. There's a reason why these Democrat socialists who are now driving the messaging for the Democrat Party, there's a reason why they don't talk about freedom. It's because it's not a priority for them. Your freedom is not a priority for them. That's why so many of us are concerned about these midterms, and how critically important it is to send a message right now on behalf of our American principles and about freedom. Todd in Tampa, listening on 860 AM. Todd, what do you think of what you saw so far from the midterm convention?
3: Larry, give me 60 seconds. Let's get down to business here. It's a midterm day. Convention is the greatest idea. By the way, I'm the number one supporter of Trump. I'm the founder of the Trump train. I was on the, I was the one who called Trump in 2010 and told him to run and got him down there. What the left hates is that he's out there. See, they try to ostracize Trump. China. No, we love Trump. Okay. And by the way, I grew up in the Bronx with blacks. And blacks love Trump because he's getting these illegals out of here. If Stephen A. Smith had any sense of love for blacks, he would tell them, hey, Donald, shut the border down. That's getting illegals out of here. That's cutting down to taking our jobs from African Americans at the Ritz-Carlton and the Marriott and everything else. But he's a fraud, and ESPN would throw him off the radio because he ain't got no guts. The bottom line is this. It's a tremendous job. And let me say, I'm proud of African Americans and Latinos, Sicilian and Puerto Rican. I am from the Bronx, New York, who came out and voted for Trump in the largest, biggest of 20% of Latinos and blacks voted for Trump. And I'm counting on another 20% to vote for him in these midterms, even though he's on the ballot, but he's not on the ballot. So I'm counting on you people out there. By the way, Bernie Sanders used to say, I hate millionaires and billionaires. No, now, Bernie, you never had a job, but you're a millionaire. Now you just hate the billionaires. And when you're a billionaire, you're going to say you hate the trillionaire. You're a fraud.
0: All right, Todd in Tampa is a little fired up, and I appreciate the call. The man who started the I feel like I've met Todd before, if he's talking about the Trump train that goes around the country. Todd, thanks for calling in. And don't get Stephen A. Smith on my bad side. Come on. I mean, I'm not a huge fan, but he gets it right now and again. I don't want him coming after me because I let you call him a fraud here. Stephen A., call me. It's going to be fine. But don't be a fraud. All right, let's go to Rick in Nevada. Rick, thanks for calling in here and being part of O'Connor and Company. Can you match that energy, Rick?
4: Good morning, Mr. O'Connor, and God bless you, and God bless Salem, God bless President Trump, and God bless the United States of America. Rest in peace, Charlie Kirk.
0: Amen.
4: First off, I want to get into the midterm convention. Brilliant idea, typical Trump, ingenious, and this Jerry in Mississippi, my brother, consider this midterm convention the first whistle stop. The first Trump stump rally stop. And we're going to have momentum going forward from this foundational stop in Dallas. And we're going to elect pro-Christian candidates versus pro-Islamist candidates. We're going to roll back people like Mamdani in New York represent. We're going to roll back things in Dearborn, Michigan, and around this country. And we're going to have revival, Christian revival. And when there's a mob, we're going to build 10 churches.
0: All right, Rick in Nevada, thank you for calling it. Rick's on board with the midterm convention, and again. Listen, I kept hearing that, Trump voters don't come out for the Republicans when Trump's not on the ballot. Oh, this is a problem. All the analysis, all the smart guys in Washington, D.C. By the way, if you make a career about just, offering a contrary opinion to the smart set in Washington, D.C. and all the people who represent conventional wisdom, you'll do okay for yourself in the last 10 years. Because that's kind of what I've done. Every time I see all of these people all lining up with the same messaging and all saying how Trump is screwing up and it's a terrible idea and this won't work and it won't work, I always stop for a second and I say, all right, well, what's the other side of that? Maybe there's something to this, because those guys always seem to be wrong. As I keep hearing that the big problem for Republicans is that Trump voters won't come out if Trump's not on the ticket. So now what have they decided to do? Pretend like Trump is on the ticket. Let's do a convention like we do when Trump is on the ticket. I don't know if it's going to work, but his ideas have paid off in the past. And Lord knows, unlike the Democrats, they've got the money to spend on this right now, as long as they also are committing money in these races themselves. And it looks as though they absolutely are. Rick in Nevada, thank you for that. By the way, let's show you a little bit real fast. Byron Donalds, the Republican nominee in Florida for governor. Byron Donalds was very good last night, delivered a great message in prime time. And listen, whatever's going on in Florida right now with the Republican Party, if they can replicate that in all of these states that they need to win, they're going to be okay. Here's Byron Donalds, clip 10, folks. Clip 10, Byron Donalds last night at the midterm convention in Dallas.
5: The Democrats, they created the affordability crisis that is hurting hardworking families all across America. Now they're running, saying that they're the ones that are going to fix it. But let me ask all of you here tonight, do you let the arsonist become the firefighter? Because make no mistake, the Democrats created the inflation that's crippling families. And we, the Republican Party, we have the resume and the credentials and the plans and the policies to get our country back on track.
0: As a former Californian, I lived there for most of my adult life. I would love for California to go through the transformation that Florida has gone through. And they could if they fixed up their election process there. And they have a chance this year. In fact, Cardi is in Lancaster, California, listening on 870 The Answer. Cardi, I'm going to be in Los Angeles for the town hall event on September 26th. I hope to see you there. Thanks for calling in.
6: Buenos dias. How are you?
0: Muy bien. Gracias.
6: So what I got out of it is we need to move forward. We got to keep going. Our nation is at stake right now. I'll just tell you a real quick story. My parents came here 65 years ago for a better life. They left their country, had 10 of us, were all successful. They assimilated, and hard work pays off, and without the help of God, we're not a nation. And freedom is part of it, and you don't hear that from the other side. And you're right, O'Connor. That party is not the party of anyone now.
0: Yeah.
6: So, speaking as an American of Mexican descent, look, the lies. They want you to vote, and then when you vote for them, they forget about you. And that goes from city to county to state politicians. They're all fake phonies and frauds. And what we need to do is free enterprise. Capitalism has made us all successful in my family. I'm just speaking for myself, sir. And let's bring back the trades in junior high and high schools.
0: Mm-hmm.
6: You can have all these degrees, O'Connor. Yes, I have a degree in the fornication of flea reproduction. Come on.
0: You know
6: what I mean?
0: I don't specifically know what you mean with regard to that degree, but I do know what you mean about making this country a better place to live. And your state of California, my old home. Thank you. Muchas gracias, mi amigo. More to come here and more from you at 855-784-4255. Your impressions of last night's first night of the midterms and where we are just 8 weeks away from Election Day.
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0: Coming up, political analyst and podcaster, friend of the program, Matt Whitlock, who's down on the ground in Texas for the Republicans' midterm convention. He'll be joining us here in our Relief Factor studios on our flagship station, WMAL, coast to coast on the Salem Radio Network. Also, we'll speak with a friend of the program and just personal buddy of mine, John Androsik, lead singer, singer-songwriter with Five for Fighting, who's going to be honoring our fallen heroes tomorrow in New York City at Ground Zero. His music, of course, suddenly became anthems for those who were honoring the fallen, who were murdered in cold blood on that beautiful September day, September 11th, 2001. It was a beautiful day until all our lives were shattered by that attack in this nation. And many of us watching those events transpire before our eyes said, well, we'll never be the same. Our country will never be the same. Politics will never be the same. I personally will never be the same. We all had this shared experience of seeing over 3,000 of our fellow countrymen murdered in one fell swoop with the most diabolical attack on this nation that we had seen since World War II. And the differences that transpired before our eyes, we saw it all in real time as it was happening. That was on purpose. They timed the attack on the World Trade Center purposefully. Osama bin Laden said this himself. It was caught on a video of him bragging about these attacks, if you remember. And they did it all on purpose, and they wanted all the cameras to see the second plane hit. They wanted all of the cameras to see the towers fall. They wanted you to feel devastated. They wanted you to feel terrified. That's why they call them terrorists, because they inflict terror on innocent people for their own political ends. And I remember holding my one-month-old baby watching those towers fall, thinking this child is growing up in a very different world. And I don't think any of us thought 25 years later that we'd have to remind each other about what we felt that day. That we would have to go out of our way to deliberately remember the terror that was inflicted upon us, deliberately for no reason. But now we've got one political party who has nominated candidates, or in some cases elected candidates into office, who equivocate that terror, who make excuses for the terrorists, who politically are aligned with the same ideals and the same political agenda of those terrorists, though they will sometimes go out of their way to give lip service to say, oh, of course, I condemn the terror attacks. But if you actually look at what they stand for, if you look at the policies they would like to see enacted, they're actually right in line with the exact agenda that those terrorists had. Sometimes even using the same rhetoric. I didn't think we'd have to retell this story 25 years later, but we absolutely do. And that's why we'll have John Andrasik coming up in our next hour, and we'll do plenty of programming tomorrow about this. But let's first pause and show you exactly what's going on in New York City right now. As one of those Democrats, Democrat socialist, you know, the new breed of Democrats, the ones with all the energy and excitement and messaging, Zohran Mamdani, now the mayor of New York City, will be representing all New Yorkers at Ground Zero tomorrow in the solemn commemoration of that day. And there are many, many, many Americans whose loved ones died that day who don't want Zohran Mamdani anywhere near Ground Zero. Here's one of them speaking out yesterday. This is Charles Wolfe. Please listen.
15: Mayor Mamdani is serving himself, not the people. We all went through a traumatic event, and we had politicians that were by our side, helping us, inviting us into their homes, caring about us. We don't want a mayor who only wants to be there for the publicity. This mayor is not serving us. He's serving himself. We are asking respectfully that he not show up. Even though there's going to be other politicians there, these are the politicians that helped us, pushed beneficial laws through, and literally held our hand during that time. Mayor Mamdani has not shown any of that. None of it. He just wants to be there because he wants to be there. So we are asking him to respect the fact that that trauma is revived during the ceremony. It is a private ceremony. It is not a public ceremony.
0: Mr. Wolf lost his wife 25 years ago. He held a picture of her as he spoke, as he was surrounded by so many other family members who held pictures of their loved ones that they lost. And I didn't hear anything from Mr. Wolf there talking about Mamdani's nation of origin or his religious faith. I'm told that all of these people, these good Americans who lost their loved ones, who don't want Mamdani showing up at their ceremonies, I'm told that they're racist or Islamophobic. But let me tell you something. If Zohran Mamdani were Jewish or Christian or Buddhist or agnostic, and born right here in the United States, and he still had the same policies, employed the same rhetoric, and surrounded himself with the same radicals, I promise you Mr. Wolf would have been there. It has nothing to do with that. I've learned something over the years. Every time they point to you and they say, oh,
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21: 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I'm Michael Harrington. It's been 25 years since I-11, but pain and suffering continues as so many first responders and New York residents have respiratory illnesses and cancer.
22: The 9/11 Victims Compensation Fund reports an enormous number of people have passed away from the toxins at Ground Zero, close to 9,000 to date, triple the number of people killed on September 11th, 25 years ago. Close to 60,000 first responders, news reporters, photographers, and Manhattan residents have been diagnosed with 9/11-related cancer from being exposed to the toxic air and toxic debris, the numbers tragically growing by the day. Laura Winters reporting.
21: President Trump wants Ukrainian President Vladimir Zelensky to stop strikes on Russian diesel, saying attacks are causing a global shortage. Mr. Trump speaking today on the sidelines of the Irish Open as diesel prices in the U.S. hit record highs. His comments come after large-scale drone strikes back and forth this weekend between Russia and Ukraine. Senator Tom Cotton acknowledges inflation is hurting Americans, but he says success in the war with Iran will fix it.
23: It was 9% under Joe Biden. We got it down to nearly 3%. That's not good enough. We need to do more. But one way to do more is to increase the flow of oil in the global economy. And fortunately, one of the best countries doing that is here in America. And we can pump more oil and gas here in America. That will help bring down the price of gas and diesel. And we can also make sure that our Arab friends in the Middle East are able to produce their oil and get it through the strait.
21: He made his comments to the Salem Radio Network. Indonesian rescuers say about 130 passengers and crew remain missing after a ferry carrying more than 240 overturned early this morning in bad weather in the Java Sea. About 100 people have been rescued and 6 bodies found. More on these stories at townhall.com.
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21: State-run media in Iran says an Iranian commercial vessel has been struck off Keshem Island in the Strait of Hormuz today, with one person killed and 4 wounded. The United Kingdom Maritime Trade Operations Monitor reported a vessel was struck by a projectile while transiting the strait. No further details and no comment from the U.S. military, which has previously struck Iranian-flagged vessels as part of its blockade of Iranian ports. The attack comes the day before Tehran seeks to brief regional countries on its plans for the strait. Houthi rebels backed by Iran have made a swift advance along Yemen's Red Sea coast in recent weeks, causing thousands to flee. The United Nations warned the escalating fighting could lead to a humanitarian catastrophe and a return to civil war. The rebels' advance also threatens a key global shipping route as they now perch at the Bab el-Mandeb Strait. News and analysis at townhall.com. I'm Michael Harrington. Cartel drones are getting taken down on the southern border. News correspondent Willie Nelson.
1: The U.S. military is using high-energy lasers to destroy cartel drones operating near the southern border. Suspected cartel drone activity in the Rio Grande Valley is down 75%. Officials say the lasers have defeated 11 drones, part of more than 300 takedowns this year, including 100 in August. Cartels have been flying the drones to watch U.S. agents and move drugs and migrants. The lasers destroy the aircraft instead of only jamming them, forcing the cartels to change routes. Willie Nelson, Washington.
21: Today is Sunday, September the 13th. It's the 256th day of 2026. On this date in history, 1788, the Congress of the Confederation authorized the first national election and declared New York City the temporary national capital. On this date in 1940, during World War II, German bombs fell on Buckingham Palace for the first time. The king and queen were there, but they were unharmed. More on these stories at townhall.com.
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3: Welcome to This Week on Capitol Hill, your insider's guide to the stories shaping Washington and the world. 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
4: Today, our fellow citizens, our way of life, our very freedom came under attack in a series of deliberate and deadly terrorist acts. These acts of mass murder were intended to frighten our nation into chaos and retreat. But they have failed. Our country is strong. A great people has been moved to defend a great nation.
3: That was then President George W. Bush. We remember the lives lost, the courage displayed, and the promise to never forget. But have we retained the lessons we learned? Newsmax Chief Washington Correspondent James Rosen joins me to examine America's response and our readiness for the next threat. Meanwhile, President Donald Trump links the end to the war with Iran to November's elections.
24: I think the war will end immediately after the election. Because they can't hold out any longer. They're desperate to try and affect the election so that we can get a nice, weak group of people in there and leave them alone and let them have their nuclear weapon. All they want is a nuclear weapon.
3: So what will it take to end the conflict? Congressman and combat veteran Scott Perry joins us. Plus, Republicans rally in Dallas with control of Congress on the line.
25: In 55 days, Americans will be going to the polls in one of the most important elections in our country's history. Your vote will decide whether our country stumbles at the starting gate of the next 250 years or surges forward and never, ever looks back.
3: Indiana Congresswoman Aaron Halchin, a member of the Republican leadership team, joins us on the Republican strategy and the president's proposed $5,000 payments to Americans. And Louisiana returns to federal court in its fight against abortion drugs by mail. Attorney General Liz Merle explains what's at stake for mothers, unborn children, and the Bayou State's pro-life protections. Then, my thoughts on what it means to remember September the 11th and whether we've forgotten the lessons we learned. All of that and more coming up on This Week on Capitol Hill.
5: Today's edition of This Week on Capitol Hill is being presented by AARP.
3: That was then President George W. Bush speaking to first responders at Ground Zero on September the 14th, 2001. 25 years ago this week, terrorists attacked America on our own soil, killing nearly 3,000 people in New York, at the Pentagon, and near Shanksville, Pennsylvania. The attacks reshaped our national security, our foreign policy, and the country itself. A quarter century later, the question is not simply whether we remember the tragedy, but whether we remember its lessons. Joining us now to discuss this is James Rosen, Chief Washington Correspondent for Newsmax. James, welcome back to This Week on Capitol Hill.
6: Tony, great to be with you on obviously a somber anniversary.
3: So let me ask you this. What do you remember most vividly about September the 11th, and how has America's understanding of that day changed over the last 25 years?
6: Well, I was personally affected. My parents lived in downtown Manhattan, not far from the Trade Center. They were in their early 60s at that point. They went downstairs after the first plane hit to go see the damage. They were holding each other's hands when they watched the second plane strike, and they ran for their lives. They were evacuated to New Jersey with the clothes on their backs. They were basically bombed out of their neighborhood. They weren't able to get back into their building for another 8 weeks, and only then because they had a friend on the NYPD so they could just collect medications. And I was struggling to reach them all day. I was a White House correspondent for Fox News on that day. I was originally assigned that day to follow the to cover the continuing saga of Chandra Levy and Gary Condit, if you remember that story. I got a page on a pager telling me to head to the Department of Transportation because a plane had struck the World Trade Center. And like everyone else, I thought, well, it must be a small Cessna gone awry. By the time I got to DOT, my producer welcomed me into a truck and said, James, this is the worst thing I've ever seen. And at that point, I was told by the assignment desk, go to 17th and Constitution, downtown Washington, D.C. They said there's reports of smoke over there. That turned out to be the smoke from the Pentagon. And when we verified that, they said, go to the Pentagon. And by that point, we weren't moving around so well. A fan actually took a photograph of me sitting in the Fox News truck looking dejected and waiting for my next move. I finally got to the Sitco station, which became the sort of place where all the media camped out. It had a view of the Pentagon in the back. And when I finally got there, Fox said to me, go home. You're going to go to the White House. You're going to be there at 4 a.m. tomorrow, which I was. Gosh, I don't know if this is worth telling, but I went to the supermarket because at that point you didn't know how many casualties there were, what still awaited us. And I figured I should stock up. And I went into this checkout line. There's a young African-American lady who was the cashier. Just to make conversation, I said to her, crazy day, huh? And she said to me, mm-hmm. And you know who's looking on all this and laughing? I said, who? And she said, George Bush. And I was struck by this. I said, why do you think that he would have any interest in the murder of 10,000 of his countrymen, which is at that time the kind of casualty figures we were still throwing around? And unbeknownst to me, people behind me online were paying attention, and a woman who looked like a housewife or what have you, waiting on to be checked out of the groceries, said to this woman, how dare you say such a thing? Defend your statement. And within a minute, the manager for this supermarket had swooped in, removed the young lady who was the cashier, and replaced her with someone else. And it was clear from that moment how this was going to cause divisions at home. I was back at the White House at 4 a.m. on September 12, 2001. And I said on the air on that morning that the place felt different to me. And, you know, I was at the White House yesterday. It still feels different to me, Tony.
3: What are the lessons that we have learned and the lessons we've forgotten?
6: We tend to condemn. I think history has condemned as a mistake of the decision by President Bush and Vice President Cheney after they succeeded in toppling the Taliban from power in Afghanistan and thereby stripping Al-Qaeda of the safe haven that that terror network had enjoyed in Afghanistan. They then embarked on the Iraq War. History condemns that as a mistake. It is undeniable that those two men, working in a crisis mode, if you will, and in uncharted waters, if you will, fashioned the national security architecture that has served to prevent the recurrence of a similar mass casualty attack on the U.S. homeland in the quarter century since 9/11. And I think they deserve historical credit for how they responded to the crisis. George W. Bush in particular was widely mocked in 2001 as a mangler of the English language. Remember, strategery and misunderestimated. But I happen to think that in the immediate aftermath of 9/11, and we might say that that is a period that ran from the collapse of the towers, let's say, to October 7, when we commenced our bombing operations in Afghanistan, this supposedly inept communicator rose to his moment in history and used public rhetoric in a variety of communication settings, both in impromptu remarks like the bullhorn segment that you showed, but also in set pieces. For example, his remarks, his speech at the National Islamic Center in Washington, where he urged people not to attack women who wear the cover in supermarkets. He said, that's not the America I know. Even his pitching of a perfect strike at Yankee Stadium. In a variety of ways, George W. Bush used public rhetoric and communications to help keep our country together at what was a period of unprecedented fragility for us, at least in modern times. And I think John Kerry was unwise in 2004 not to pay that some heed and say, we appreciate what George W. Bush and Dick Cheney did in the aftermath of 9/11, but I think they've gone off the rails in Iraq and we need new leadership. Kerry only lost by 70,000 votes in 2004. I think the country felt a residual loyalty to George W. Bush for how he performed in that crisis moment. In terms of lessons learned, again, they fashioned the architecture that has prevented a recurrence of that kind of attack on our soil.
7: We just got about a minute and a half left. Let me ask you about Vice President Dick Cheney. You did an extended interview with him because you wrote a book in 2015 based on him, A Candid Conversation with America's Most Controversial Statesman. He described a government unprepared for hijacked aircraft being turned into weapons. The 9/11 Commission later concluded the attacks were a shock but should not have come as a surprise. What does that distinction tell us about institutional blind spots today? Are we ready for the future attacks that we don't see?
6: Well, technology has improved considerably, and the use of it by the various agencies inside the government that are charged with protecting us has also been enhanced. It was shocking to us in 2001 to learn that an FBI agent in Minnesota and another one in Arizona could both enter data points into the system warning that affiliates of Al-Qaeda were taking flight training lessons here in the United States, but only learning how to take off the planes and not land them, and that those two data points would never be merged by the system. It was as if there was an outcry saying, we have been shoveling giant sums of cash into the mouth of Big Brother for how many decades? Why isn't Big Brother doing its job here? Today, the idea that one of those hijackers could be flagged by all those red alert systems that they were, in fact, flagged by and still get on that plane is unthinkable. So the intelligence has improved. I think, you know, we're ready for a variety of threats.
7: James Rosen, always great to see you. Thanks so much for joining us this week.
6: Thank you, Tim.
7: Folks, stick with us. We're back with more after this.
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11: Foundations of Freedom. A look at America's founding principles and the leaders who shaped our nation.
12: Ronald Reagan understood that preserving liberty required more than defending it. It had to be taught. In his 1989 farewell address, Reagan warned America about the danger of losing its national memory. If we forget what we did, we won't know who we are. Reagan understood that a free nation cannot preserve principles its people no longer understand. Every generation must learn why America's freedoms matter, understand the sacrifices that secured them, and accept the responsibilities that come with self-government. Liberty cannot be simply inherited. It must be intentionally passed from one generation to the next. Because when we fail to teach the meaning of freedom, we eventually lose the will to preserve it. So, are we preparing the next generation merely to inherit liberty, or teaching them why it is worth preserving?
13: This is Albert Moeller for townhall.com. The morning of September 11, 2001 was stunningly beautiful. It was a promising day as it started, and yet it would end as a day of horror that would be indelibly etched into the American psyche. Those beautiful skies carried mass murder and terror. Through those skies flew airliners turned into massive bombs, carrying human passengers who were exploded into dust. The sight of the airliners flown into the twin towers of the World Trade Center, smoke rising from the Pentagon, and then the towers burning and twisting and falling. All of it was shown on television screens over and over again. Americans were shocked and declared that the world would never look the same again. The 25th anniversary of 9/11 demands serious moral reflection. Sadly, the anniversary also underlines massive questions about America's role in the world, about the war on terror, and about the stark moral realities of our times. We know this. We need to pray. May God bless, guide, and protect the United States of America.
14: 5331.
7: Welcome back to This Week on Capitol Hill. On Tuesday, U.S. forces destroyed 5 Iranian oil tankers after what American officials described as repeated Iranian attacks on U.S. warships. Iran responded by launching missiles toward American forces in Jordan and claiming attacks on 10 vessels near the Strait of Hormuz. At the same time, Iran-backed Houthi forces have expanded their attacks on Saudi Arabia, increasing the threat to shipping near both the Strait of Hormuz and the Bab el-Mandeb, with both major Middle Eastern maritime choke points under pressure. Oil prices have climbed above $100 a barrel. Joining us now to discuss this, Congressman Scott Perry. He serves on the House Foreign Affairs Committee and the House Permanent Select Committee on Intelligence, and he represents Pennsylvania's 10th Congressional District. He's also a combat veteran who retired from the Pennsylvania Army National Guard, the rank of Brigadier General. General, welcome back to This Week on Capitol Hill. Thanks for joining us.
15: Great to be with you, Tony, and certainly interesting times.
7: It is. So I want to ask you this. What have we seen a strategic change this week in the war between the United States and Iran, as we see this calibrated retaliation toward a broader attempt to expand the war, it appears, on behalf of Iran?
15: Yeah, Iran is, they're going to grasp at anything they can, and it should be pretty obvious to everybody that they're hoping to just play this out beyond November 3rd, or at least until November 3rd. The jury's out whether they can do that. But of course, on our side of the equation, I think it's pretty clear that for every action that Iran takes kinetically, militarily, that there's going to be an overwhelming and a lopsided response, which is going to be devastating to them. And I think the president, obviously loath to be at war, loath to destroy certainly energy infrastructure. But at the same time, if it's going to bring Iran to their knees regarding the Strait of Hormuz, he has to be willing to do it, and he's shown that he is willing to do it.
7: Now, President Trump has suggested that Iran is prolonging the conflict to try and influence the outcome of the midterm elections. Do we have any intelligence or observable evidence that would support that assessment?
15: I think it's just the statements, the public statements from the IRGC and would-be so-called leaders in Iran. It's actually kind of hard to tell exactly who is leading in Iran right now, but those public statements clearly indicate that. And one of the problems is that there are multiple factions in Iran that are all claiming authority, so there are some that want to get out of the war that are seeing the economic damage, want to save what's left of their country. But unfortunately, the ones that have their control of the forces of ballistic missiles or conventional munitions, so to speak, that would hit in the strait or ships or whatever, they're on the obviously more radical side, and they're willing just to continue to fight, even if they're not necessarily in charge. The Iranians use what's called a mosaic defense, so it's not necessarily a chain of command directly from the top. Each individual province or canton or county, if you will, with military forces can wage its own attack and its own defenses, and that's what we're dealing with here.
7: So this has gone on much longer than anticipated. At what point does this become a war, and at what point does Congress weigh in?
15: Well, I think that certainly any time that there's going to be, I don't like the term boots on the ground, because those boots are filled with American service members. But anytime there's going to be military uniform personnel on the ground in Iran, I think that that's going to signal that we have gotten to a different stage where absolutely Congress has to be involved and be part of the discussion here. We are not there yet, and I'm not sure we're ever going to get there, but I do think that at some point someone is going to have to walk that ground. I hope it's our partners, so to speak, from the Middle East that are willing to do that, and they are the ones that should do that. It's going to be very difficult to bring this regime totally to heel and bring them into Western civilization, so to speak, with an air-only campaign. The economic one might bring them closer, but sooner or later it's going to have to be finished off by somebody.
7: So how close do we think we are when it comes to the economic squeeze that's being placed on them?
15: Well, that's going to be a daily monitoring thing. Obviously, when your police, your military forces, your security forces aren't being paid, and then obviously the people of Iran are already suffering, but still security forces, armed forces have weapons to kill them with if they rise up. But once there's no allegiance based on payments, based on paychecks, based on economic activity that goes from the regime to individuals willing to carry out murder and security operations, that's where I think we're going to see the tide turn, and we're going to have to monitor that on a day-to-day basis. These things, as you know, Tony, tend to go slow until they go over the cliff, and then they go exceptionally fast.
7: This week I was speaking with the crown prince in exile from Iran. He was saying that he believes that if the Iranian people, most of whom do not support this regime, had the support and the material needed, that they could provide some of that resistance on the ground.
15: I think you're right about that. And I think the attempt has been made to do that. Unfortunately, I think that those supplies, so to speak, have been diverted by different factions around Iran or on the edges of Iran or even in Iran, so that they don't get to the places that they and to the individuals they need to be, certainly not in the quantities that are needed. So it's a very complex thing. And that's where we really need some of our Gulf partners in that region to step up for those kind of things, because they have different relationships, even if it's Pakistan, but certainly some of the other Gulf nations, the UAE, Saudi Arabia. They could aid and assist in this effort more so, and I think uniquely so, where they have a different relationship than the United States of America, even though most of the people in Iran do not support the regime. But there are a lot of people that still have a bad taste in their mouth about America. And so that's what one of the things that makes it difficult for us to conduct those kind of operations.
7: Congressman Perry, we just have about a minute, a little over a minute left. You were in Dallas this week for the midterm rally, so to speak, of the RNC and President Trump. Right. The issue of Iran and its impact upon the elections, was that discussed? And do you think the American people understand what's at stake here? Has that been communicated clearly enough to justify, which I believe is there, what America is doing?
15: I don't think it has been over time been clearly articulated. It certainly hasn't been received. The media has not been helpful. So we're going to have to kind of do some of this on our own. It's been attempted, but I think we have fallen short.

0: us. None of us like it.
1: Well, that's why I'm here, and that's why you're here. We're letting the American people know.
0: Yeah.
1: Congressman Scott Perry, always great to see you. Thanks for joining me, my friend. All right, folks, stick with us. More from Republican leadership right after this.
2: With SRN News, I'm Michael Harrington in Washington. Some Hollywood figures who previously supported Democratic campaigns appear increasingly disillusioned with the party ahead of the midterms.
3: Screenwriter Greg Hurwitz and other entertainment industry activists reportedly cite party infighting, progressive policies, and the defense of President Biden as reasons for stepping back. Hurwitz has re-registered as an independent after criticizing what he called heavy-handed tactics and ideological extremism. The shift could affect the Democratic campaign's ability to produce high-profile advertising and political messaging. Ron Taylor reporting.
2: President Trump has called on Ukrainian President Volodymyr Zelensky to halt strikes on Russian diesel depots, saying attacks are causing a global shortage. Mr. Trump speaking today on the sidelines of the Irish Open. This is SRN News.
4: For nearly 3,000 years, Homer's The Iliad has shaped the Western imagination. 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
1: Welcome back to This Week on Capitol Hill. I'm Tony Perkins. Republican leaders gathered in Dallas this week for the party's first midterm convention, seeking to energize voters and protect their narrow House majority. President Trump cast the election as a referendum on his administration and urged Republicans to campaign as though he were on the ballot. With the elections less than 2 months away, Republican leaders are working to define the choice facing voters and build the momentum necessary to retain control of Congress. Joining us now is Congresswoman Erin Houchin. She is a member of the House leadership team, and she serves on the Rules Committee.

0: as well as the Budget Committee, and we caught up with her as she's there in Dallas. Congresswoman Houchin, thanks so much for joining us, and welcome to This Week on Capitol Hill.
1: Great to be with you, Tony. Thank you.
0: All right, so give us a sense of what it's been like in Dallas this week.
1: Well, it's been really exciting. It feels like Milwaukee all over again. The president was very excited last night, gave an epic speech, really fired up this crowd. It has just been really exciting to see a midterm convention, first one ever, and I think it's really going to build momentum into the fall. It's exciting.
0: So let's talk about the message. What is the message that Republicans are hoping to communicate to voters? We're just weeks away from the midterm election.
1: I think it comes down to the fact that Democrats are still fighting Donald Trump, and Republicans are fighting for the American people. It's evident in the Working Families Tax Cuts Act. Wages are up, inflation, wage growth is outpacing inflation. Things are moving in the right direction. We inherited a terrible economy from Joe Biden, still recovering from that. But because of the Working Families Tax Cuts Act, we have no tax on tips, no tax on overtime, tax relief for seniors on Social Security. We have had the average family receiving $3,400 in return, double the child tax credit, Trump accounts. I could go on and on. We are going to continue to build on our success, the success that President Trump has laid out and House Republicans have delivered. We've passed more than almost 900 bills out of the House. Several of those, almost 600, are waiting in the Senate. We have delivered on President Trump's agenda. Me personally, I have voted for the Save America Act 5 times out of the House of Representatives. So we're doing our part. We are eager to keep building on this momentum. And President Trump said it best. We got to get out and vote, because when Republicans show up to vote, we win. When Republicans stay home, Democrats build power.
0: You laid out some successes that this administration and this Congress have been able to achieve. And a lot of those are historic in nature. A lot of them are kind of what the Republicans are always advocating: lower taxes, giving more money back to the American people. At the event this week, the president kind of surprised some in Congress with a proposal of sending a dividend check of $5,000 to every American adult. That kind of is different. It's not a tax credit, or a tax cut. It's a direct payment. How did your colleagues respond to that?
1: I think everyone's responding very positively to that. Of course, me personally, I want as much money to stay in the hands of the American people for them to decide how it should be used to care for their families versus giving it to a big government far away to decide for you. So I'm eager to see that, whether that's in a tax refund or a credit or a dividend. More money to the American people to decide how they best to serve their families is a good thing in my book.
0: Democratic Senator John Fetterman made an unexpected video appearance at the convention describing himself as a common sense Democrat who rejects extremism and socialism. What did his appearance say about the voters that both parties are attempting to reach?
1: Well, I've had the tremendous opportunity to interact with Senator Fetterman. I have to admit I was pleasantly surprised and have been pleasantly surprised by the way that he legislates in the Senate, by working with both sides and staying true to his roots and to that of Pennsylvania voters, and the way that he works with his, the other senator in Pennsylvania, Senator McCormick. So it's been well received. Anytime that Democrats want to come to our side and follow conservative principles, we welcome that. What we don't like is when they talk about being moderate or conservative and they vote like liberals and progressives, which is what we've seen forever with the Democrat Party. We fortunately don't see that with Senator Fetterman, and that's a welcome sign. We hope that more Democrats will start to be more rational. But with the Democrats, Socialists of America running that party and their party platform of letting illegal immigrants vote, destroying the police, wanting everybody to have free health care, free housing, there does come a cost to that, and it results in scarcity for all of these things. We hope that we will defeat the Democrat Socialists of America, the communists in America, this November. President Trump delivered a strong message last night that what the consequences could be if Republicans aren't successful this November. So the American people should show up. We have got to continue building on this momentum.
0: Yeah, I think Senator Fetterman increasingly is standing alone in the Democratic Party. Congresswoman Houchin, thanks so much for joining us. Appreciate you being with us today.
1: Thank you.
0: All right, folks, stick with us. We're back with some more right after this.
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0: Welcome back to This Week on Capitol Hill. I'm Tony Perkins, your host. Earlier this year, the Fifth Circuit Court of Appeals sided with Louisiana and temporarily blocked the FDA policy allowing mifepristone to be dispensed by mail without medical oversight. Now, the Supreme Court then put that order on hold, allowing mail dispensing to continue while the legal challenge proceeded. Well, on Wednesday, the case returned to the Fifth Circuit for oral arguments. Louisiana's Louisiana argued that the FDA's policy undermines its pro-life laws and imposes cost on the state by enabling out-of-state providers to mail abortion drugs into Louisiana, causing physical harm to women. Joining us now is Louisiana Attorney General Liz Merle, who is leading the charge on this case before the court. Attorney General Merle, welcome to This Week on Capitol Hill. Thanks so much for joining us.
12: Good morning, Tony. How are you?
0: I'm good. So let's talk about this. The three-judge panel focused heavily on this issue of legal standing, which was the same argument we saw before the Supreme Court a couple of years ago, being pushed by the drug manufacturers and others. Specifically, what they were saying was, can Louisiana trace its claimed injuries directly to the FDA's policy? What's the state's clearest arguments on that?
12: You know, our clearest argument on that was the intent that was expressed by the Biden administration when they pushed this rule out right after Dobbs. I mean, the whole point of it was to facilitate a superhighway of mail order drugs that could be sent into our states, even though it's illegal. So, I think that to me was the most direct evidence that we have. There was some discussion in court yesterday about whether that's in the administrative record or not. And I think my Solicitor General handled that well to point out that you can look at all of the evidence of what their intent was in the totality of the circumstances here.
0: So Louisiana, obviously we have the state has laws protecting the unborn and their mothers, which would prohibit these drugs from being mailed in from outside the state. That's one issue. But there is a tangible cost to Louisiana taxpayers. You have estimated approximately 1,000 abortions a month are being performed as a result of mifepristone being mailed into the state. There's complications associated with that. Those women show up into emergency rooms across the state. The state of Louisiana often has to pick up the tab.
12: Well, that's right. And that 1,000 abortions number comes from abortion industry statistics. So those aren't our numbers that we're making up. Those are their numbers that they've provided in briefs and other documents that are estimating how many abortions, illegal abortions, are being or occurring in Louisiana due to the influx of these pills. And it's very dangerous. They're women. There are a lot of contraindications for the use of this medication, and that was tracked and carefully managed under the prior REMS protocols that required in-person dispensing so that a doctor could have a discussion with a woman about what her particular situation was and to determine whether these pills were appropriate for her under any circumstances, even if it was not abortion related. So, you know, I think that it is very critical that we get back to actual medical oversight with the use of these pills and respect for our laws. So In Louisiana, there should be respect for our laws, and we should have the ability to enforce our laws. And I don't think it's appropriate for the federal government to be partnering basically with the pill manufacturers in promoting their profit margins and these illegal pill operations in facilitating their delivery by mail, when in fact it is against the federal law to even send them by mail.
0: So going back to the arguments or the questioning, line of questioning from the three-judge panel, standing, the issue of standing. If Louisiana doesn't have standing to protect its laws and protect its citizens, who would have standing then to challenge this federal policy?
12: You know, obviously, we think we do have standing, and we gave numerous examples of why, including the cost that we are bearing in the Medicaid program of dealing with women who show up in the emergency room and need care after taking these pills illegally. We have a baby in a NICU unit in Lafayette right now who is prematurely delivered after the girl's father basically put these pills in her food without her knowledge and induced early labor. You know, I mean, we see these situations arising all the time now, and we can show a direct correlation to the Biden administration's policy because it is facilitating the flood of these pills into our state. And then the shield laws in some other states are, you know, contributing to our inability to hold people accountable and through other means. So it's a complicated problem. And I think the federal government should be working with us to prevent this problem from occurring because it is unsafe for women.
0: Are you requesting relief limited to the state of Louisiana, or would the remedy apply nationwide?
12: Well, the vacature of the rule would have a nationwide impact, but we would be satisfied if an injunction was put in place for Louisiana alone. I mean, I'll take whatever I can get to protect women and children in Louisiana. I would certainly, you know, think, and I do, you know, believe that the rules should be vacated and the former rules of in-person dispensing should be put back in place.
0: Now, the FDA has argued, well, we've got a study, we're reviewing this right now, and we're going to come up with, you know, some recommendations. Is administrative relief, is that possible? Could you see the administration taking the action before the court resolves this?
12: I think it's possible. I mean, they've been talking about it now for 2 years, and I just haven't seen action. So I would like to see action. I think that it is an emergency situation. The health and safety of women is at stake, and I think they should act immediately. During the CMS, you know, wars over vaccine mandates around COVID, CMS acted very, very quickly to adopt emergency rules. The FDA could act very swiftly if it wanted to. So I do find it frustrating that the administration hasn't moved more quickly. I think they can if they want to, and this continuing claim that we're reviewing a report or we're conducting a study, I mean, I just haven't seen any evidence of the actual study or the review.
0: General Merle, I want to thank you for joining us this weekend. I also want to thank you for your leadership on this issue and continuing the fight for the women and the babies of Louisiana.
12: Thank you, Tony.
0: Stick with us, folks. A few final thoughts after the break.
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13: 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The new documentary, Remember the Alamo, Don't Sharia My Texas, exposes an America under siege.
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0: Welcome back. And here's a few final thoughts to wrap up our week. Remembering 9/11 requires more than recalling where we were on that morning 25 years ago or honoring those who died. It requires moral clarity about evil, gratitude for sacrifice, vigilance toward and courage in confronting the threats that remain, and a humble acknowledgement of our dependence upon God. Nearly 3,000 were killed in the attacks by Islamic terrorists that morning. While the consequences continue among first responders and survivors who suffer from Ground Zero-related illnesses. Earlier this week, NYPD Commissioner Jessica Tisch called for moral clarity in preserving history and distinguishing between the terrorists who attacked the city and the heroes who ran into the towers to save innocent lives. Now, Tisch made her comments at the unveiling of a new 9/11 memorial wall that includes the names of 469 officers who have died of Ground Zero-related illnesses. Mayor Zoran Mamdani, the city's first Muslim mayor, sat stone-faced during Tisch's remarks. The call for moral clarity is warranted. Days before Tisch's remarks, Mamdani gave a ceremonial pin from the executive order recognizing the 9/11 celebration to his chief counsel, who helped draft the order. But the moral equivocation lies with Mamdani's decision to use this ceremony honoring the victims of 9/11 to recognize an attorney who had defended a convicted Al-Qaeda terrorist. The events of 9/11 were not abstract tragedies that just happened where people lost their lives. 9/11 was an act of premeditated evil driven by an ideology that hates what America was founded upon and remains identified with. That is biblical truth. It is God's character and His word that provides the standard by which we can distinguish between good and evil. And that's what they hate. But remembering rightly requires examining ourselves. Did our response to that evil produce a lasting change in how we live? I recall preaching the Sunday after the 9/11 attacks, and the church was packed, and the churches remained full for a few weeks. There were prayer meetings, and we rediscovered a sense of shared national identity, putting aside our group identities for a few weeks. Similarly, a year ago, when Charlie Kirk was assassinated, I was preaching the following Sunday. The church was filled. Prayer meetings were called, and as people, young and old, attempted to make sense of the evil and violence that now is commonplace. Both events revealed how fragile the world and life are, and it showed that Americans still knew where to turn. But reacting to momentary fear is not the same as embracing lasting faith. King David wrote in Psalm 27, "Some trust in chariots, some in horses, but we will remember the name of our God." Chariots and horses have their place in the defense of a nation, but King David made clear the trust for protection and for the future had to be placed in the character and promises of the Lord. America would be wise to do the same. Be prepared, be equipped, but acknowledge our dependence upon the protective hand of the Lord. We honor the past not simply by remembering what happened, but by recovering the moral clarity, courage, and unity that makes us strong. But may we sustain that strength by staying on our knees in humble dependence upon our God. And that has been this week on Capitol Hill.
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21: Breaking news this hour from townhall.com. I'm Michael Herrick. Iran's economic crisis is deepening with renewed protests, soaring prices, and growing pressure on the regime. Here's correspondent John Scott.
22: Iranian officials warn the country cannot continue much longer under current conditions. Reports say medicine shortages have pushed insulin prices sharply higher, while inflation and collapsing oil revenues fuel unrest in Tehran and Nawaz. At the same time, satellite imagery reportedly shows activity continuing at Iran's Pickax Mountain nuclear site, underscoring the challenge facing the regime despite pressure from President Trump and the United States. John Scott reporting.
21: 25 years after 9/11, one historian says predictions of American decline have proven wrong. Here's correspondent Richard Boyd.
23: Niall Ferguson argues that the United States remains the world's leading economic and military power. America's share of G7 economic output has grown since 2001, while the shale revolution sharply increased domestic oil and natural gas production. Ferguson says the dollar remains a global safe haven and that America's rivals face even deeper problems, leaving the United States still number one by most measures. Richard Boyd reporting.
21: President Trump is calling on Ukrainian President Vladimir Zelensky to halt strikes on Russian diesel fuel infrastructure, saying the attacks are causing a global shortage. Mr. Trump spoke today on the sidelines of the Irish Open after diesel prices hit U.S. high records. His comments come hours after large-scale drone strikes overnight, back and forth between the Russians and the Ukrainians. President also says he plans to remove tariffs from Irish whiskey after being asked to do so during his Irish trip. Former CIA official pleading guilty to inflating his salary. David Rush had $40 million in gold bars at his home. This is townhall.com.
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21: The CEO of Anthropic says the AI industry should slow its fast-moving development to give safety measures time to catch up. Without such a slowdown, Dario Amodei warned on Saturday that AI could be capable within a year of leading a swarm that could take over the entire Internet, amongst other risks. Amodei also offered a plan in a post on his website to increase checks on the industry, one part of which he says Anthropic is undertaking already by itself. The McClatchy newspaper chain is making significant layoffs at the Miami Herald and other papers, cutting over 90 unionized journalists across 17 publications. This accounts for about 30% of McClatchy's unionized workforce. The Miami Herald lost 32 jobs itself, including the entire writing staff of its Spanish-language publication, El Nuevo Herald. McClatchy cites declining consumer revenue as the reason. News and analysis at townhall.com. A look ahead of the week on Wall Street.
1: Markets are getting an important update on interest rates this week. The Federal Reserve is expected to raise its benchmark rate at its latest policy meeting, which winds up on Wednesday. Inflation has been consistently coming in ahead of the Fed's 2% target. Fed Chair Kevin Warsh has promised to deliver price stability. The Fed's main tool for fighting inflation is raising its short-term interest rate, which makes borrowing money more expensive. That has the effect of tapping the brakes on the economy. Markets are also getting an update on retail sales for August on Wednesday. That report could shed more light on how Americans are feeling about the economy. Seth Sutel, New York.
21: Today is Sunday, September the 13th, and some notable people are celebrating a birthday today, including actress Barbara Bain, who is 95 years old. Singer Peter Cetera is 82. Olympic gold medal sprinter Michael Johnson, 59. More on these stories at townhall.com.
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8: 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Reagan understood that a free nation cannot preserve principles its people no longer understand. 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Liberty cannot be simply inherited. It must be intentionally passed from one generation to the next. Because when we fail to teach the meaning of freedom, we eventually lose the will to preserve it. So, are we preparing the next generation merely to inherit liberty, or teaching them why it is worth preserving?
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28: All right. Welcome to the show, everybody. I'm your host, Kenny Michaels. It is great to be here today. Welcome aboard. We got a lot to talk about. Very exciting news about gold and about silver. Let's go, let's go, let's go, baby. Let's go. How exciting. All right. Ladies and gentlemen, our toll-free number is down today, so I'm going to give you another number. If you want to call into the studio, feel free. I got a little static in my headset, but that's okay. call into this number. Here's the number to get me live, 323-622-7363. Again, 323-622-7363. That's the number to get me live. I'm Kenny Michaels. This is Striking Gold. Let's go, let's go, let's go. All right. You can go to kennysgoldquiz.com, okay, at any time. Fill out the information, and it comes to my email, and I will help you get your retirement account and or your cash into physical gold and silver. You can follow me on Instagram. Go to Striking Gold with Kenny Michaels, all one word. Be a follower of mine. We're getting thousands of people are joining. Again, it is go to Instagram and go to Striking Gold with Kenny Michaels. All right. Again, the number to get me live, 323-622-7363. Let's go. China made an announcement about silver. China says silver will triple in the next year. China says silver will triple in the next year. Triple. So can you imagine taking an IRA? And let's say it's $100,000. And you put it in silver. And China's right. And it triples. You've gone to $300,000. Now, here's my question. Do you think if you left $100,000 in stocks, you're going to triple in a year? You're not. You're not going to double in a year. You'll be lucky to make 50% on your investment, and even that ain't going to happen. The stock market in the last year is only up 8% in a year? That's the point. That's why you see this rush to gold and silver. According to Global Banking, China has now said silver to triple in 1 year. Bank of America said it. Citibank said it. Robert Kiyosaki said it. Okay? So here we go. Jim Rickard says gold to 10,000 by the end of this year. He says silver to 325. It's crazy. It's crazy. $700 billion has been dumped into the silver market. What does that mean? It means $700 billion worth of silver has been purchased in the last year. That's why there's a shortage, but demand for it is crazy off the charts. So when you move your retirement account into physical metal, you move it into both gold and silver. Gold and silver. Okay? All right. The number to get me live right now, 323-622-7363. That's the number to get me live. I'm Kenny Michaels. 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All right. Oh, by the way, don't forget, follow me on Instagram, Striking Gold with Kenny Michaels. Become a follower. I got thousands. Everybody's jumping onto this wagon. It's a hell of a lot of fun. All right. I'm going to share a story that is very important. I had a woman call me who tuned into this show about a year ago, and she moved $100,000 IRA into silver.
2: She did it. She did all silver. Listen to this. She made a withdrawal from the account. She withdrew all of it in the silver itself, meaning not in dollars. She took $100,000 worth of silver, actually a little more, $138,000, out of her account in silver, in the physical metal itself. You ready for this? When she got her 1099 for taxes, ready for this? It said $42,000, not $130,000. She saved $19,000 in taxes because she moved to precious metals. That's crazy. It's wonderful, but it's crazy. This is what warms my heart. You understand that? Knowing that I can help senior people or people near retirement, that I can help senior people save that much money or more in tax when they take their money out of their retirement account. That's the beauty of it. That's the beauty of it. Okay? This particular woman was 68 years old. She took all the money out of her account in physical silver that I gave her. She took 130 grand, 128 something was the real number, but I'm just rounding up. 128,000 some odd number. She took it all out in silver. And when she got her 1099, it said 42,000 and change. If she didn't move that retirement account into silver and left it in stocks and pulled that 142,000 out, or excuse me, 128,000 out, she would have paid tax on the whole 128,000. Instead, she only paid tax on 42. That's the advantage of silver and gold. She saved 19 grand in taxes. That's nuts. That's crazy nuts. Crazy nuts. It's good, but it's crazy. That's why you move your retirement accounts out of stocks into gold, out of stocks into silver. That's why you do it. 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You get the good-looking Brad Pitt of Precious Metals, the sexiest man on radio. Oola, oola, oola. GQ Magazine is going to reach out to me at some point when they give up on all these famous actors. They're going to reach out and go, you know what? We've been making mistakes all these years. We are choosing Kenny Michaels as sexiest man alive. That's it. That's it. All right. The number to get me live, 888-9610. 222. That's the number to get me live. I'm Kenny Michaels. I'm jacked up and juiced. I've got so much information for you about gold and silver. It's crazy. But before I do, I'm going to go to the phones because they're going crazy already. We got Angie in Phoenix, Arizona. Angie, welcome to the show, Angie. Let's go.
3: Thanks, Kenny. So I have been listening to your show for about a month, and I've been meaning to buy gold. And you said earlier that gold is up 16%. Did I miss the boat? I'm 62.
2: Well, the answer is no, you didn't miss the boat. And gold is not up 16%. Gold's up in the last year closer to 50%. However, no, you have not missed the boat. You have not. The boat is still parked at the dock. I will tell you when you're going to miss the boat, though. When you and I are done on this phone call, I'm going to play a video that came out last week from Jim Rickards, and Trump re-put it on his Truth Social and pushed it out worldwide, saying that by the end of the year, gold's going to hit 10,000. Rickards even mentions 20, but I don't think it's going to hit 20. But Jim Rickards, who's the number one precious metals guru probably in the world, is mentioning 10,000. Now, if it hits 10,000, you'll miss the boat. Because if you get into gold now and he's right and it hits 10,000, you're more than doubling your money in what, 4 months? Right?
3: Right.
2: Okay. So, agreed. No, you have not missed the boat.
3: Now.
2: But I'm telling you now, the longer people wait, the more the gold will cost them. Now China's saying silver's going to triple. Bank of America saying it's going to triple. Citibank saying it's going to triple. Robert Kiyosaki saying it's going to triple. Okay? So, you know, what do they all know that we don't know? What they all know is that there was $700 billion worth of silver purchased in the last year. What that's doing is it's minimizing the supply. But the demand for silver is crazy, crazy, crazy. Between solar, electric car, AI development, Southern California Edison, all of them striving for silver. So, Angie, you have not missed the boat, but now's the time. So you got two options. You can either go to kennysgoldquiz.com, which means when you go there, you're going to get the good-looking Brad Pitt of Precious Metals, the sexiest man on air. You're going to get me calling you directly to help you, or you can call Golden Crest Metals directly at 888-406-6222, and they're there right now. Angie, are you wanting to do this with cash or a retirement account?
3: Both.
2: What'd you say?
3: Both.
2: Okay,
3: cash
2: both.
3: And
2: okay.
3: Retirement.
2: Okay, so So in a nutshell, a retirement account you can roll over tax-free, penalty-free, and you should. Okay? You should. However, your cash, you can do a check or bank wire. The difference between the two is this, Angie. When you do a cash deal, the metals are shipped to you. When you roll over a retirement account, by law, the metals go to a depository until you withdraw it. No big deal. That's fine.
3: Okay.
2: Okay. However.
3: Right.
2: However, don't let that stop you, honey, because I got news for you. I said this before you called in. I had a woman who bought silver. She withdrew it in a year. She pulled out all the silver in silver form, meaning not in the U.S. dollar. She saved $19,000 in taxes. That's the benefit in moving the metal. You understand?
3: I understand.
2: And if I ask you this question, do you know how much gold is in Fort Knox?
3: No idea.
2: Right. Do you know why you have no idea? You have no idea because the government keeps it private because gold and silver is private. Well, guess what? Here's the good news. I'm okay with not knowing how much they have in gold and silver, because they don't know how much I have in gold and silver. It's a private investment. That's the beauty of it. That's the beauty of it. Do you understand?
3: I understand.
2: Good. Go call Golden Crest Metals. You can do that, 888-406-6222. Or you want me to help you, honey? I'll be happy to. I'll roll up my sleeves, get my hands dirty, and I'll change Angie's life right now. So you can call the, what was that James Bond movie, Goldfinger? That was the, James. Remember that James Bond movie, Angie?
3: Yes, I do.
2: Okay, so Goldfinger was in James Bond. Now we have Golden Throat, which is me. So here's what you're going to do. You can go to kennysgoldquiz.com, fill out the information. It takes 2 seconds. You will not fail the quiz. My 15-month-old grandson takes that quiz and passes it with an A+. So you can take the quiz. It's 2 questions. Answer it. It'll come to my email. And when I'm done on air today, I'll call you. Okay, honey?
3: Okay. Sounds good. Thank you, Kenny.
2: You're welcome. Have a great day. God bless. Bye-bye. All right. The number to get me live, 888-961-0222. That's the number to get me live. I'm Kenny Michaels. This is striking gold, and everybody is striking gold. All right, here we go. We got our this week's gold miner. Let's go ahead and bring him on. Marino, welcome to the show, sir. Marino, are you there?
0: Yes, I'm here. How are you?
2: Yeah, how you doing, Marino?
0: I'm doing good. I'm doing great.
2: Good. Well, congratulations.
0: I'm glad to be on the show.
2: Huh? Good. Congratulations for being this week's gold miner. So here's my question. I'm going to go ahead, which is a hard thing for me to do. I'm going to go ahead and shut my mouth and allow you to kind of tell your story. So what happened?
0: Well, a while back, I called. I listened to you. I started listening to you a while back on the radio, and you just get me fired up just listening to you every day. every Saturday when you're on there, I hear you. But so I called just kind of a little bit inquisitive about what you were talking about, and so then I talked to somebody. And I have some money that's been put up and kind of figuring out it's going up and down. And I wanted to change from where I had my money invested in to come over to Golden Crest Metal. So I got started. They called me right back. And it was very easy process as far as getting, getting the transitioning over. It walked me through everything. And they also, to 10% of what I invested, they're sending me gold. So I put like $83,000, in Golden Crest Metals, and they're sending me $8,300 in worth of silver right to my door, which I haven't got yet, but it's on its way.
2: Yep. It's on its way. You got $8,300 in free silver, and that free silver is just for tuning into the sexiest guy on the radio, sir. There's no gimmick, no game. It's just a free gift I give to people because there would be no show without you people listening. We've got 9 people who listen nationwide to this show, and I'm grateful to all 9 of you. So, one question I do have, sir, and I'm glad the process went well. That's why do you think I recommend Golden Crest Metals to everybody? Because I know the sir. Service you're going to get.
0: Yes, sir.
2: I know the buyback you're going to get. I know the price you're going to get. There's finally, for the first time, there's a gold company out there not ripping people off, thank God. Anyway, here's my question to you, sir. There's a lot of people that are nervous. You know, there's a war with Iran. There's rumbling about Russia. There's inflation. There's higher costs. Everything's in chaos at the moment, right? And a lot of people are nervous. Is there any advice you would give to people, sir?
0: Well, as far as the investment goes, I'm just thinking like you said, there's a lot going on today, and you can't really you don't know what's as far as your investments and your money, you don't know which way it's going to go, and things are affecting. But Golden Crest Metals, with gold, when you invest in gold, you sure that's going to always be available.
2: Bingo.
0: It's going to just, yeah, it's going to be available. And it, like I said, and it also goes up as far as the dollar. I mean, the gold is just going to be there. It's going to be available to you all the time. That's why.
2: Yeah, you're right.
0: That's why I made this switch. Yep.
2: Well, good. And you're right. And I'll tell a story about the dollar after you and I are done. Well, listen, congratulations on your free $8,300 in free silver that's coming to your door. Yes, you're right. Your money's safe now. Yes, you're right. Your money's safe now. Now you're in real money, not Monopoly money. I gave you a get out of jail free card, and you get to keep that permanently. Now don't go commit a crime because the get out of jail free cards I give don't apply to jail, sir. Anyway, I just want to say for being this week's gold miner, sir, I'm going to send you a free case of Omaha steaks courtesy of myself. And by the way, in this case,
0: thank you.
2: You're welcome. In this case comes ground beef patties. It comes filet mignon wrapped in bacon. Booyah. Put a little blue cheese on that, man. Oh my goodness. And then there's hot dogs, chicken breasts, and there's seasoning. And it might even come with a little chocolate lava cake as well. So I got people here in the studio. They're so excited. They're throwing lights at me and everything. So, all right. Anyway, congratulations, brother. Okay?
0: Thank you so much, Ms. Michael. Thank you. Thank you so much. I really appreciate you.
2: You're welcome, buddy. God bless. Bye-bye. All right, the number to get me live, 888-961-0222. Here we go. I'm going to tell you a story right now. By the way, you can go to kennysgoldquiz.com. You can follow me on Instagram. Go to Striking Gold with Kenny Michaels. All one real long word. You'll see my good-looking studly face on there. Boom. You'll be like, darn, I'm following this guy just because of his looks. Anyway, and then you can also call Golden Crest Metals at 888-406-6222. Pay attention to what I'm going to tell you. How much time do we have before a break? We got time. We got time yet. 2 minutes. I can do this story in 2 minutes. All right. So I have a friend going to Europe next week, and he went to Wells Fargo and bought euros, and he gave them $5,500 in cash, and they said, your euros will be

He called me, said, Ken, guess what just happened? We got to talk about it on your show. And he told me the story. He lost $1,100 converting his dollars into euros. Now, we're going to take a break. But when we come back, I'm going to tell you a story about gold and silver that's happening right now in Houston, Texas. It's exciting. It's wonderful. It got me so jacked up and juiced up, I didn't know what I couldn't sleep for 2 days, this news I'm going to give you. I tossed and turned. My wife said, what's the matter with you? I said, well, and I told her the story, and she says, honey, it's 3 o'clock in the morning. I don't care about your stinking story. That's what she told me. That's what my wife told me. And I'm as good looking at 3 o'clock in the morning as I am now. And she still had the nerve to tell me that to my face. So I do have a big story to tell you about gold and silver in Houston, Texas. Okay. I'm also going to share with you that Goldman Sachs is saying gold will run like crazy. Okay. China's saying silver is going to triple. Jim Rickard saying gold to 10,000. When we come back from break, I'm going to play Jim Rickard's video for you. You're going to hear him live, what he says about the government and about gold and about where it's going by the end of this year. Wow. Man, we got so much to talk about. All right, I'm Kenny Michaels. This is Striking Gold. The number to get me live, 888-961-0222. Again, 888-961-0222. 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Let's go, let's go. Every senior, let's go, let's go, let's go. 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I'll take calls all day today if I have to. We'll be right back.

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3: Okay, we are back. I'm Kenny Michaels. This is Striking Gold. Let's go. The number to get me live, 888-961-0222.

0: 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Don't forget to follow me on Instagram, Striking Gold with Kenny Michaels. Type it all one word, become a follower. We got thousands. Everybody's jumping on the wagon. I'm loving it. All right. I know we have a guy holding. His name is Oscar. You're in San Diego, Oscar. Oscar, stay on. I promise you I'll get to you. I got to tell two very important things. All right. So Houston, listen to this. 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There's a company called Houston Auto World. They are a car dealership. They now accept physical gold and silver to buy cars. I could not sleep for 2 days. I wanted to go to Texas and buy a car. I was going to take some gold and silver out of my safe at home. I was going to go through TSA. And every time I go to TSA, you know, they always say, oh, here he comes, here he comes. They always, no matter what airport I go to, here he comes, here he comes. They say, excuse me, Brad Pitt. I say, yes. They say, just walk on through, sir. So I just walk on through. But anyway, I was going to take my gold and silver with my coins with me. And I wanted to go to Houston and buy a car just to go through the transaction of buying with gold and silver. And I want to say this. If there's anybody at Houston Auto World tuning into this show, I love you. God bless you. And you're setting a precedent. And I hope the rest of this country follows suit. I think it's awesome. They now accept gold and silver to buy a car. How cool is that? Think about it. It makes sense for them. Because the dollar is poo-poo. Right? And we know gold and silver ain't poo-poo because the Lord don't poo-poo. He don't poo-poo. He don't give us nothing that's poo-poo. Right? How awesome is that? So thank you, Houston Auto World. Love you to death. All right. I want to play the video. Oscar in San Diego. Hold on. I'll get to you. I want to play, ladies and gentlemen, Jim Rickards, if you don't know who that is the number one precious metals analyst guru guy for sure in this country, probably nationwide. And he recently came out and said gold will hit 10,000 by the end of this year. How awesome is that? You better hurry up and get in. You won't be able to afford it. And when Trump saw it, Trump pushed it out on his personal Truth Social account. He pushed it out worldwide. Then there were articles, of course, people coming out saying the reason Trump did that is he's letting the world know that that may be the number he intends to reprice gold and silver at. So this is exciting news for sure. And if you haven't invested yet in gold and silver, you better move your retirement account right now. Okay, I'm gonna let you hear Jim Rickard's video. Here we go.
1: The confidence cracks when people start to question whether the government has things under control. Money flows to gold, and it's just getting started. My target is $10,000 per ounce, and I believe we could see it before the end of 2026. Even $20,000 is not out of the question. But the higher gold rises, the more likely it becomes. Once gold gets rolling, the mass itself starts working in its favor.
0: Once gold gets rolling, the mass starts working in its favor. Okay? He says, when confidence starts to crack, and that's where we are, confidence is starting to crack. He said, people run to gold. Now, I say that because I've asked all of you on this show, I've made this comment, free to everybody. How much do you trust Wall Street? If your answer is, I really don't, your confidence is cracking, you go to gold. Here's another question. How much do you think your retirement money will be there when you need it if you left it where it is? How sure are you based on everything going on in the world? If you say, well, I'm not really sure, then your confidence is cracking. You move to gold. He thinks 10,000 an ounce by the end of this year. That's more than double. That's more than Wells Fargo said. And they said double. So now's the time, guys. Call Golden Crest Metals, 888-406-6222. That's the number. They're there right now. Or you can go to kennysgoldquiz.com. You go there, man. You get me, and you'll have no harder working dude than me. Remember one thing about me, ladies and gentlemen. You do not work for me. I work for you. I do this show for you seniors. The woman in the beginning of this show, I told you, saved $19,000 in taxes because she came to me. She moved her retirement account a little over a year ago into silver. She pulled all the silver out in silver form. She saved 19 grand in taxes. I was thrilled to hear it. That's my goal, to take every senior in this country, stick them in the gold, and let them reap the journey and reap the benefits and keep more of their money. That's the name of the game. So I'm working for you. I do this show Saturday. I do this show Sunday. I do this show Tuesday. I do this show Thursday. It airs somewhere, someplace. I don't even know where I'm on anymore. But I don't care. The bottom line is I work for you. You don't work for me. So remember that. Go to kennysgoldquiz.com, and I will bust my tushy to help you. All right. Oh, by the way, before I grab Oscar in San Diego, I have to say this. The Apple event is coming out. And one thing you guys don't know about me, you know I have a grandson, right? You know he's my whole world. Oh, I forgot to make the announcement on the radio. I forgot to tell my listeners. Oh, shame on me. Ladies and gentlemen, last week I found out that I'm going to be a grandpa for the second time. My little grandson is my little grandson is going to be a big brother to somebody. Now, I do need a prayer from all of you, please. Let me explain. I have five boys. Think, wow, five boys, a basketball team. Yeah, actually, they all play. I have five boys. Now, they're all grown men by now, but I have five boys, and I have a grandson. The color pink doesn't even exist in my home. We have no girls. Except for the wife. Even the dog's a boy. Snickers is a boy. Okay? So now, my daughter-in-law is pregnant again. And I just want the baby to be healthy. That's first and foremost, right? But maybe if we all band together and we kneel and we hold hands and we kneel and we pray that Kenny Michaels gets a granddaughter. Not that I don't love my grandson. He's my whole world. And I'll take another one just like him. But if I could get a little girl, that would complete my life. So I'm just letting you guys know. I really want a little girl. All right. Anyway, the number to get me live, 888-961-0222. That's the number to get me live. I'm Kenny Michaels. This is a Striking Gold. Sorry to get a little emotional, but I would just love I love my grandbaby. So I just, I don't care. Let it be healthy. But boy, if it's a girl, can you imagine? I'll be doing this show from Mars. I'll be up at past the moon. All right. Let's go to the phones. Let's go to Oscar in San Diego, who's been ultra patient. Oscar, welcome to the show. Oscar?
2: Sir, good morning. How are you?
0: Good morning. How are you, sir?
2: Yes. Great. Congratulations, being a grandpa.
0: Thank you. Thank you. I'm excited. We'll see what this one brings. Go ahead.
2: Yes. At the present time, I took my money out of the bank. I've been listening to you for the last month or so. So I got questions, and I'm very excited about the news about gold. I want to invest like $13,000, $15,000 in it to start off. Okay. And how long do I need to keep it in there in order to see the benefits, the profits coming out of it?
0: Well, first
2: can I
0: of
2: use
0: all,
2: it as a passive income?
0: Okay, well, first of all, gold is not income producing. Gold is growth producing. Gold doesn't produce income to people. It produces growth, meaning... Meaning it strengthens your money, right? So, you know, you invest money and then you make money because gold goes up. Now, remember this, Oscar. Gold is not a get-rich-quick scheme. If you think, I'm going to buy it on Monday and sell it on Friday and make money, no, you're not. No, you're not. Gold is one of these investments that you buy it. And gold is considered a long-term hold, usually 3 to 5 years or longer. You know, Kevin O'Leary, if you know who that is, Oscar, Kevin O'Leary, Mr. Wonderful from Shark Tank, he's a big gold and silver buyer. And he did a video not too long ago, and he said in the video, he said, people ask me all the time, should I buy gold? And he always answers yes, because gold, and here, these were his words. He says, gold always goes up in value, and it has for thousands of years. He's right. Not necessarily on a daily basis. Some days it goes up, some days it goes down. But if you treat gold for what it is, a long-term investment, it always goes up. It always goes up. Because that's what gold is. Gold is an insurance. Right now, your money in the bank is garbage. It's poo-poo. It's garbage. Absolute stinking garbage. Okay? The bank pays you nothing. Wait a minute. The bank pays you nothing. Then they tax you on the nothing. Then you give the tax form to your account. Now you pay tax on the nothing. So you really got nothing. Right? So, yeah, so the great part about buying gold and silver is when you buy it with cash, the metals go to your home. Then you get to sit on it at your home and just go enjoy life. And as it goes up in value, sir, you're making money. And there's no tax for them because your gold and silver sitting in the safe at home making you money. And if you die, that gold and silver at your home transfers to your heirs with zero government involvement. Zero. Zero. But if you leave your money in the bank,
2: yes.
0: If you leave your money in the bank and you die, and your heirs take your death cert and go into the bank and say, hey, my brother, my dad, my cousin, my grandpa, whatever died, and I'm next in line and I'm here to get the money, you can rest assured with a warm heart up in heaven, sir, that they don't go into the bank by themselves. Uncle Sam goes with them. And Uncle Sam says, yes. Oscar died, and Uncle Sam says, yes, Oscar died, and we're also inheriting some of this money. But when you're in gold, Uncle Sam's left out in the cold. When you're in gold, see? You understand?
2: Yes.
0: All right, call Golden Crest Metals.
2: I understand.
0: All right, call Golden Crest Metals. They'll help you, 888-406-6222. They're there right now, or you can go to kennysgoldquiz.com. And answer a couple questions. It'll come to my email, and then I will call you when I'm done on air today. Okay?
2: Great. Thank you for your time.
0: And one more thing, Oscar. Don't forget to Oscar, wait a minute. You're in San Diego, right?
2: Yes.
0: How close are you to Temecula?
2: About an hour.
0: An hour. So,
2: San Diego, watching Chula Vista.
0: Okay, so let me ask you a question. Yes. If I told you you could have a fantastic dinner, would you drive an hour for a fantastic dinner, sir?
2: Yes.
0: Good. I want you to drive an hour. Are you married?
2: No.
0: No. Smart man. No, I'm teasing. Oh. Listen. Thank God my wife's still sleeping right now. Thank God for that. I may come home to a shotgun. Anyway, listen to me. You need to go to Temecula and go to a restaurant called the Gambling Cowboy. Okay?
2: The Gambling Cowboy, okay?
0: Yeah, and get the, listen, follow my directions, sir. When you sit down,
2: all right.
0: You'll get something to drink. Order the appetizer of their brie cheese. Just order the brie cheese appetizer. And after you eat that, you'll think, okay, brie this cheese, is okay. What. Then after you eat that, you'll think, oh, this is what they serve at the gates of heaven before you get in. It's like the food they serve before the Lord opens the gate for you. And then for dinner, you got to order the filet mignon and order it with bacon crumbles. And blue cheese. Just order that, sir, and the mashed potatoes. And then, sir, while you're eating it, every bite, when you swallow it, I want you to say, I love Kenny Michaels. And then you take another bite and you swallow it. I love Kenny Michaels. Okay? Okay, sir?
2: All right,
0: sir. Yeah, go to kennysgoldquiz.com or call Golden Crest Metals at 888-406-6222, and they'll help you. Okay, brother?
2: Thank you for your time.
0: You got
2: Thank
0: it. You. Bye-bye. All right, the number to get me live, 888-961-0222. I'm Kenny Michaels. This is Striking Gold. Follow me on Instagram. Striking Gold with Kenny Michaels is the handle name. Go there and and follow me. So guess what Donald Trump did this week regarding gold? He put a new toy in the White House. You know, some people buy RVs for toys. Some buy jet skis. Some buy, what else do they buy for toys? Motorcycles. Motorcycles are toys sometimes, right? Trump put on his desk, you ready for this? A new phone in case he has to call Putin or whoever. He's got to call Putin or he's got to call the Kim Jong-un if he has to call any one of those guys. The new phone that Trump put on the White House desk is in all gold. Leave it to our president. Leave it to our president, the master of gold, gets a solid gold phone. Now, the Apple event is coming out. Apple is about to launch. You know, every September they have an Apple event. Kenny Michaels never misses that event. I am a massive Apple fan, folks. I have the very first iPhone. I still have it in my drawer. I've had every iPhone ever made. Now, I have been dreaming. Listen, I want to share a story, a personal story. I have been dreaming of the day that Apple would come out with a foldable iPhone. Because I'm a gadget freak. My dad, who passed away 5 years ago, my dad was a gadget freak. My dad had a gadget for everything. My dad had a gadget that literally, before they had watches, my dad probably finagled a gadget to tell him what time it was. My dad had a gadget for everything. He's a gadget freak. My dad was Inspector Gadget. Now, that ran through to my blood, through my veins, and I'm a gadget freak. Okay, you should see what's been coming to my door lately, Amazon. Right? I got this gadget for my phone, this gadget. Anyway, they're coming out with a foldable iPhone. Now, I am so stoked about a foldable iPhone that I'm actually thinking, I know it's going to be very expensive, but I'm actually thinking about maybe taking some of my gold and silver and seeing if Apple will take my gold and silver for the foldable phone. I am so stinking excited about the foldable phone, I can't even tell you. This week they're going to announce it. Woo-hoo! The only thing better than that is gold doubling. And according to Jim Rickards, it's going to be more than that. Okay, so exciting times. Get your retirement account into physical gold and silver. Okay, you can roll it over tax-free, penalty-free. Senior. That's all I'm focused on are seniors. Older people like me. I'm 64. I know, calm down, ladies. Calm down, men. I know you're thinking to me, how does a guy look this good at 64? Guys, I work at this. I want you to know, I go to the gym every day. I work out. I'm pumping iron in there. Like a He-Man. I'm in there. You should see the people that run the gym. They come up to me, sir, how old are you? I say, well, I just turned 82. And they're like, 82? Sir, you look fabulous. I said, thank you. Anyway, so you need to know that your retirement account is a tax-free, penalty-free rollover. Golden Crest Metals will do all the work for you at no charge. So, ladies and gentlemen, now's the time. The excitement for silver tripling, China saying silver's going to triple in 1 year. That's crazy. Okay, Bank of America said the same thing. Citibank said the same thing. Okay, Barron's had an article. Listen to this. It says, Barron says, don't try to time gold. Meaning, don't try, oh, I'm going to buy it now while it's down, or it's going to drop. I'll wait till it drops. Don't try to time gold. They said, just buy it and enjoy the journey. That's what they said. Don't try to time gold. Just buy it and enjoy the journey. Put your retirement account. Put physical gold and silver. Now, there's a lot of people that reach out to me. By the way, Barron's also said there's no ceiling on gold. That's crazy. So, hear me out. There's a lot of people every week reach out and say, Mr. Michaels, my financial advisor doesn't want me going to gold. Ladies and gentlemen, your Lexus dealer doesn't want you buying a Mercedes. Right? Right? If you go to Lexus, and you say to the guy, I'm thinking about buying a Mercedes, he's going to say, well, don't do that. You know, or don't buy a Porsche. Well, why would you do that? Service is expensive and this and that, blah, blah, blah, blah. But Porsche is a good car. Mercedes is a good car, right? The reason they tell you that is because they can't make money on Porsche and Mercedes because they sell Lexus, right? Now let's translate that to your financial advisor. Your financial advisor is paid by something called assets under management. What that means is his commission check is based on how much money he manages on a monthly basis, right? So if he manages $4 million, he's paid on $4 million for that month. But if you pull out your $200,000 and you leave him, now he's only paid on $3.8 million. So his commission goes down. Why do I say this? I say this because anybody who thinks their financial advisor has their best interest at heart, you're living in a non-reality world. The reason your financial advisor doesn't want you going to gold is because he has no license to sell you physical hard assets. He wants you in paper. He's kind of the government spy, if you think about it, because they all want you in paper. Because with paper, they control you. When you're in gold, you control them, them being the government. Trump said, he who holds the gold makes the rules. Well, he who holds in stocks play by the government's rules. He who puts their retirement in gold, the government plays by your rules. I like that. Imagine getting a colonoscopy and telling the doctor, we're going to do this my way, pal. Wouldn't that be so much better than having to drink that nasty stuff and then have a colonoscopy? Terrible, right? Unfortunately, we can't control how we get our colonoscopies done, right? But we can control what the government gets and what the government doesn't get. And the fact that that woman this week called me and thanked me for saving her $19,000 in taxes, that's why I want seniors to go to gold and go to silver. Get your retirement account moved. Do it today. Hurry up before Jim Rickard's prediction turns out to be right. 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Don't forget to join me on Instagram, Striking Gold with Kenny Michaels. Ladies and gentlemen, thank you so much for tuning into the show. I love you guys. I will see you next week, and God bless. Bye-bye.
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4: News this hour from Town Hall. I'm Mary Rose. President Trump is promising a major financial dividend to American adults if Republicans maintain control of Congress. Correspondent Richard Boyd reports.
5: President Trump has pledged a $5,000 payment to every adult citizen if Republicans retain both the House and Senate in the midterm elections. Speaking at the Republican National Committee's convention in Dallas, he said strong national finances would make it possible, likening the dividend to cash distributions made by successful companies to their shareholders. Mr. Trump also repeated his promise to campaign in 35 competitive states and districts. Richard Boyd reporting.
4: A Michigan teenager who stopped a deadly mall shooting has been sentenced, not for the shooting, but for carrying the gun that helped him intervene.
6: 19-year-old Martinez Long received 2 years probation after using a pistol to stop a gunman who had already killed one person. The judge recognized Long's self-defense and defense of others, but said he violated Michigan's under-21 concealed carry restriction. If Long completes therapy and safety classes, the charge may be expunged. Ron Taylor reporting.
4: State-run media in Iran said an Iranian commercial vessel has been struck off an island in the Strait of Hormuz, with one person killed and four wounded. Separately, the United Kingdom Maritime Trade Operations Monitor reported a vessel was hit early Sunday by a projectile while transiting the strait. With no details, there was no immediate statement from the U.S. military, which has previously struck Iranian-flagged vessels as part of its blockade of Iranian ports. The attack came a day before Tehran seeks to brief regional countries on its contested efforts to manage shipping traffic in the strait. More at townhall.com.
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19: All right, folks, welcome to Broken Yoke Radio. I know after that intro, you're starving to death. 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
20: Two on the weekdays, three on the weekend.
19: Okay, so hey, you can after you leave the show, you can take off, head to the restaurants, anyone here in San Diego, just Google Broken Yoke Restaurants, find one close to you. Everything's going to be 99.9% exactly the same thing in each and every restaurant. You might get extra napkins at Santee because that's just the way we roll. Hey, got Billy in the house. I've got Coach Al. I'm so excited to have him in. And then, of course, we got... Alexis, and we got Matt, and we got Mary, who will not talk. So let's start off with Billy. How you doing, brother?
20: I woke up breathing. I'm blessed.
19: You and me both. Good. So we've got the ALS group in here. Yes. What are we going to be talking about?
20: Yes. Well, obviously, 3 years ago, we took over San Diego State, and we developed a lot of relationships around the campus, and one of them was with Coach Al.
19: Right, wasn't that an experience?
20: You're sitting here to my right, yes, and what a wonderful man, and I tell you, it continued there with the basketball team, with the famous Aztec men's top 20 team.
19: Sure.
20: And we got more involved with, being aware of how tragic ALS can be, and it's touched many families here in San Diego County.
19: Right.
20: And we just want to get more involved in it. And we've been now for the last couple of years involved with the ALS Walk.
19: Right.
20: Which is coming up October 3rd, Saturday. Right. And we're just honored to be a part of it.
19: Well, and if you don't know what ALS is all about, just remember the movie, the Lou Gehrig movie. Right. They called it the Lou Gehrig's disease. Mm-hmm. And it's probably one of the most debilitating diseases because it just starts and then just takes you away over a long period of time, and it's not good for the person that has it, but it's even worse for the family.
20: Correct.
19: Throw that mic over there to the man.
20: I'll take it over, buddy.
19: All right.
20: Billy from Philly.
19: Why don't you and I all go to breakfast, and then let Al go, and we'll come back, in about an hour or so. How you doing, boss?
20: I'm doing great, and I love all the people in this room. I'm feeling a lot of gratitude, really.
19: I bet.
20: The support, and when I met
12: Billy, Roy, and Nick for the first time. I handed them a brochure like what's in front of you.
14: Mm-hmm.
12: And they looked at it, and they look at each other, and it was like they were all in.
14: Right.
12: And I've appreciated them ever since.
14: Right.
12: And we've got Matt Soria, who's been with Mark Fisher every step of the way. Okay. And we've got Alexis, who came on board with the ALS Association, and she's great to work with. Mm-hmm. I told Alexis when she met me, I said, Alexis, I'll give this thing my best effort, but I am high maintenance. And she smiled. She doesn't smile so much now.
14: Yeah, I doubt that.
12: Because I no longer can drive, and I love to drive as much as you.
14: I know.
12: Really.
14: I know.
12: I love driving. And a heck of a time reading. But Matt looks after me at practices, at games. Every once in a while, he's got to steer me, and I love it. And,
14: hey, I've got Chuck and Mary.
12: Just
14: throw a shout out to Chuck and Mary.
12: They're part of my chauffeur team,
14: right?
12: And they're my ALS chauffeurs. They'll be picking me up on the day of the event. What time we meeting, Chuck?
14: Yeah, right.
12: For the walk.
14: And Chuck doesn't want to hear it because it's probably like 3 or 4 o'clock in the morning.
12: Well, it's pretty early.
14: That's what I said.
12: We get there early and we pitch in.
14: That's why he gives it to Mary.
12: And
14: Mary does early. Chuck does midday, right?
12: So really, the people here, I'm feeling so much gratitude. I do want to say that Matt can fill us in on how Mark is doing, but I want to say that he is a hero for me and everybody who comes in contact with him, and that Steve and Mark have done more in the fight to find a cure and help the people afflicted with it than about anybody else. And Steve is jumping in this year because it's our 25th anniversary walk. How about that, Alexis?
14: Wow.
12: 25, and it's the Coach Mark's 15th. Walk.
14: Wow.
12: So those are special times, and Steve and I have been talking, and we think we got some special things coming, and Alexis can share a couple other ideas we've got. But, and I love the fact that every year they put me on with the car guy.
14: Absolutely.
12: And we help promote the walk. So that's what I'm feeling.
14: Where's the walk going to be this year?
12: It's going to be at De Anza Cove. Beautiful De Anza Cove.
14: Yeah.
12: Get there early and pick up a treat from Broken Yoke. Have a banana, an apple, a cup of coffee. But mainly, get there early to get pictures.
14: Right.
12: Coach Dutch, Coach Stacy will have all their teams there. You can take a picture with a 7'1" guy or take one with my favorite lady basketball player, Brady, who's just a heck of a player, and and her grandfather is why I'm here.
14: Fantastic.
12: He did a teacher exchange. I told the teacher next to me, I've been to Escondido go, and her grandfather came, and pretty soon he and Lillian are plotting, how do we get Coach Al to California? So he got 4 math jobs with coaching, and that's why I'm here. So I root for number 20 extra, and she's going to be terrific this year.
14: That's fantastic. So as far as the walk goes, anybody can come to this, correct?
12: Absolutely.
14: And does it cost to do the walk? Is there a donation or what have you?
12: Well, we certainly hope that they'd join the fight. And of course, I'm more interested in Coach Mark's team. But there's all kinds of teams. You can join any team. I'm proud of the fact when I jumped on board, I came on board with the Aztecs at the invitation of Coach Steve Fisher and Coach Brian Dutcher. When I lost my beautiful Lil, they knew I was hurting.
14: Sure.
12: And they thought, this will give something to do. And so Matt Mark was already showing signs. And in 2011, he was diagnosed.
14: Mm-hmm.
12: In 2012, I approached him after practice, said, Mark, I'm starting a walk team mm-hmm. to help find a cure. Been thinking of a name. The one I really like is the Coach Mark ALS Walk Team. Sure. He turned around, gave me that gigantic smile, and said, I like that one too. I punched him and said, let's do it. We've set records ever since.
14: Wow.
12: And I told Angie and Steve last year, they always come with Mark early.
14: Sure.
12: There's nobody in the arena, Angie, Steve, and I. And I said, I often think, in 2012, if I'd have called it the Coach Al ALS Walk Team, I said, I think maybe we would top 30,000 and feel darn good about it.
14: Right.
12: Well, we maybe Alexis has got some numbers. I'm extremely proud of him.
14: Wow. Well, we're going to go ahead. We're going to go ahead and take a break. When we come back, we're going to bring Billy's going to bring it in, and then we'll have her talk for the next
12: Very
14: 2 hours.
12: Very good.
14: Right here on KCBQ AM 1170, The Answer.

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2: Foundations of Freedom, a look at America's founding principles and the leaders who shaped our nation.
3: Ronald Reagan understood that preserving liberty required more than defending it. It had to be taught. In his 1989 farewell address, Reagan warned America about the danger of losing its national memory. If we forget what we did, we won't know who we are. Reagan understood that a free nation cannot preserve principles its people no longer understand. Every generation must learn why America's freedoms matter, understand the sacrifices that secured them, and accept the responsibilities that come with self-government. Liberty cannot be simply inherited. It must be intentionally passed from one generation to the next. Because when we fail to teach the meaning of freedom, we eventually lose the will to preserve it. So, are we preparing the next generation merely to inherit liberty, or teaching them why it is worth preserving?

0: All right, folks, welcome back to Broken Yoke Radio, FM 96.1 AM 1170, The Answer. The show is brought to you by Broken Yoke Restaurant. If you've never been to a Broken Yoke Restaurant, I can't even hardly imagine that. But they have been around forever. Started in PB. Their test kitchens are in PB. They never leave anything alone. They're constantly looking for bigger and better things to help the community. And speaking of community, they're really, really involved in the community. ALS is one of their number one. San Diego State Sports is another one. But ALS is really near and dear to Billy, Roy, and Nick's heart. And they do anything and everything pretty much Al asks them to do. So if you ever have an opportunity, go down to one of the restaurants. You're really going to experience a wonderful home-cooked meal, fresh. Everything there is done. The Santee one is kind of my favorite one. They have a bar there, but it's not alcohol necessarily, but it's the coolest drinks ever. And I think that's where Billy gets all of his enthusiasm, but I'm not gonna hold that to you.
1: Or against me.
0: Or against you. But he does go a lot quicker in the restaurant when he does have one of those wonderful drinks. Hey, we're gonna talk a little. Yeah, right. We're gonna talk a little bit about the walk that's coming up. We got Alexa. She is with ALS. How are you today? Grab that microphone.
1: Alexis.
2: Doing good. Thank you so much.
0: I'm still. Oh, yeah. I
1: got you. Got Alexa on your brain now. It's Alexis.
0: I got to change the A to an L.
1: She went from Echo to Alexa to Alexis.
0: Hey, you don't care as long as they invite you, right?
2: I agree.
0: Okay, pull on up.
1: As long as we get the word out.
0: Or you can drag it to you.
2: Yes.
0: So how long have you been with ALS?
2: I have been with the association just over a year now, but I'm so grateful to be here and work with San Diego State, which is my alma mater. And so just a lot of gratitude in this year. I've met some incredible people. I've met Coach Mark, all of the coworkers who, you know, a lot of them are passionate. Like you said, it's driven by passion. And so, yeah, I'm going to be here for a while, and I'm just so grateful for the year that I've had.
0: So Coach Al kind of talked about numbers, but what can you tell us? Where are you guys at? How well did you do last year's walk, and what number are you trying to beat this year?
2: Yeah, so our goal for this year's walk is $300,000, and so we're really working hard to get there. With this being the 25th anniversary year, we have a lot of momentum and motivation behind that. And so right now, I believe I haven't checked the website today, but I think we're at around 90,000.
0: Okay.
2: So we're still going strong, and San Diego really tunes it up with the last few weeks leading up to the walk. And
0: how do people contribute? What do they have to do?
2: Yeah, so I definitely recommend you to navigate to our site. It's als.org/walksandiego, and you can go and see the different teams there. You can see Coach Al's Coach Mark team. You see everyone else who have signed up and are walking for, you know, a cure, of course. And so that would be the best way to go support. We're always looking for donations. We're looking for people to want to volunteer, but we really just encourage you to sign up and attend. Like you were saying earlier, it's free to attend, and it's a big community event. And so we welcome open arms, and the more the merrier. And so if you want to support, definitely navigate to that site.
0: And you're a 501c3.
2: Absolutely.
0: So here's an idea I came up with. And see, like, unfortunately, some people, they go on in life and then they end up by themselves. You know, all their siblings have either passed away or then they're by themselves. But they're in a really nice home. It's paid for. And it doesn't go anywhere in their will. It goes to the government. Put ALS in there, in your will, as a beneficiary.
2: Absolutely.
0: Leave a lasting memory before you pass on. And whatever house you're in San Diego, it's well worth over a mil. And ALS could use a mil in a heartbeat. And if you've got classic cars, if you got a boat, anything that you're not giving to somebody else, even if you do have family members, maybe they don't want it or they don't care, donate it to ALS, because you can't imagine what kind of an impact that can make on finding the cure. And speaking of which, how are we doing on finding the cure? Are we getting closer? How's the hard work doing?
2: Yeah, we're getting closer every day. So just actually San Diego was one of the first. We had a pharmaceutical here who produced Qalsody, and that's one of the first FDA-approved medicines for only 2% of people living with ALS who have a specific gene. Mm. And so we're working hard to target that other 98% of people living with ALS and have medicines that help them. And so we have a lot of good motivation right there. And so with San Diego right now, we're funding Medulo with their research. And besides research, we also have a lot of good advocacy wins in California, and I would love to share about some of those as well.
0: Go right ahead.
2: Oh, perfect. Okay, so we have the AB 1798, and so this one, our advocators worked really hard testifying in front of legislative committees, and AB 1798 is a genetic privacy bill, and so it limits people's ability to use your genetic testing against you in insurance underwriting, which is huge. And the other one that I want to talk about is Prop 38. And Prop 38, if it's passed, will issue an $8.4 billion bond to medical research. And so because of our advocators, we got ALS on that bill as well. And so if Prop 38 passes, vote yes on Prop 38, then we have a ton more funding to fund research.
0: Well, I'm going to have you come in. I do a show at from 5 to 6. Yes, I'm here for 12 hours, but I mean 6 hours, but hey, and it's kind of more local news and local politics. We'll have you come in on that show.
2: Yeah.
0: And, you know, Amy Reichert, she's here in San Diego. She's a real proponent for trying to help the city and you know, homeless and the whole nine yards. She's also real big on supporting the communities like ALS and what have you. So we'll get you in on that show as well. Another audience. So you weren't born when ALS came around.
2: Yeah.
0: And the life expectancy of somebody with ALS was, you know that number?
2: 2 to 5 years.
0: Okay. Where are we at today, would you say?
2: In terms
0: Well, if somebody has ALS, I mean, is it a 2 to 5, or are we starting to see people living a lot longer?
2: Yeah. So it's case by case. Everyone's diagnosis in their ALS journey looks really different.
0: So ALS is not just ALS.
2: Yeah.
0: There's so many other variations of it.
2: Okay. Every person's like you do. That's why it's been so hard to find a cure, is because you can test a specific brain or specific, you know, gene, but it looks different on every single person. And so they are seeing a lot more people living with it longer, and it's become a little bit more in the media as well, with people living for it with many years. I mean, Coach Mark, how many years now has he lived with it?
0: Pull the mic over there.
2: Since 2011. So
0: yeah. So how many years?
3: He was showing signs in 2010. In 2011, he was diagnosed, and I just want to say there, Jesse Ibarra, several years, who goes to Washington, supported by the ALS Association.
0: Mm-hmm, mm-hmm.
3: He gave a rather dramatic appeal because he took his young son, and when he finished his part of the show, he handed the mic to his son, and he said to the Senate, please help keep my daddy alive.
0: Wow.
3: And we got that. That was a couple years ago. So, and we've sent other people.
0: So, Coach Al, we are seeing people live longer with the medical work that we're doing today.
3: Yes.
0: Okay, so it's not, so that's positive, you know, because, you know, you always want to hopefully see that it's extending people's lives. And I think, you know, the right to try, you know, when they come up with a medical, you know, opportunity, you know, if the person that's, you know, unfortunately stricted with ALS wants to try an experimental drug, you know, now they can do that. And I think that's another really important part of it, because you just never know. And like you were saying, Alexa, it so many people that have it, it's so many different strains, it's so many different variations, and to try to corral it's just
2: absolutely.
0: It's tough. It's
2: one
0: really
2: thing
0: tough.
2: I will say is, like, part of what the ALS Association does is we have all these clinics for people, and over the past years we've opened more and more clinics, and it's proven that for people who do go to these clinics and get all this treatment and support, then they're going to extend their life a little bit longer.
0: Right.
2: So we really encourage everyone to get registered with the association and find a clinic near them and use that opportunity to get their care.
0: Well, and too, when you get, heaven forbid, anybody that does get stricken with ALS, they kind of feel like they're alone. It's just like it's all them. But if you hook up with these clinics and get like-minded people, and like people like Billy and Coach Al and Matt and even Mary, you know, you'll get that support group that really helps you get through, you know, that situation. I know And Coach Al could tell you that, you know, when people go to these walks, it rejuvenates them.
2: Yeah. We always say it's not just a fundraiser. It's like a day of hope and healing.
0: Right.
2: And for some people, it's the largest support group they have.
0: Exactly.
2: And so they have that access. But we also do have support groups with the ALS sure. Association. And so there is an avenue for them to find their community there as well.
0: Absolutely. And then when you go to these events, you know, if you do have ALS, you almost forget you have ALS. Because you're around like-minded people, you're outside, you're in the fresh air, and you've got tons and tons and tons of support. You know, by the time you get to the end of the day, unfortunately, you still have ALS. But I think you have you're living a better life because of this walk.
2: Yeah, absolutely. And that's why we have the walk. It really is for them. You know, our mission is to make ALS livable until we can cure it. And so this is just one of the things that we do to help support them. And the ALS Association is the only nonprofit that fights ALS on all fronts, including care, advocacy, and research.
0: Right.
2: And so this event and the walk is just a day of celebration for them to know that we still care. We're still fighting. People have walked every single year and for sure. over the past 25 years, and they've raised generations of walkers.
0: Right.
2: And so it just goes to show that San Diego shows up again and again and again, despite likely already having lost someone, their
0: right.
2: person with ALS.
0: How many people do you need to have for a team?
2: Just you yourself and one person.
0: Oh,
2: all it
0: okay.
2: needs. You can sign up as an individual. You can sign up as a team. Everyone is not – there's no limit for the amount of people
0: okay.
2: who can be on your team.
0: So they
2: like
0: just go
2: I said,
0: to the website,
2: yeah.
0: sign up. And get dressed up as crazy as you want to get.
2: Yes.
0: You know, make an impression.
2: We love the spirit. I love seeing yeah. all the teams with their different shirts. And a lot of people have team colors that they'll wear year over year.
0: Sure.
2: And so it's really exciting to just kind of see how it grows over.
0: How far are you going to walk?
2: It's a 3-mile walk, so it's 1.5 miles down, and we have a beautiful walk to defeat, a little sign to take photos in front of, and 1.5 miles back.
0: Okay.
2: But obviously, people can go as however long or short as they want. And some people don't even have to walk. We have, with Danza Cove being a beautiful venue,
0: oh,
2: people
0: yeah.
2: will just hang out, set up a picnic blanket with their family, and then send some of their team members to go walk, some to just enjoy the venue. And so it really is however you want it to be.
0: So business owners, you know, would like to come and maybe set up a booth or something just to support?
2: Yeah, absolutely.
0: Get that information too?
2: My contact information is on the walk page. So
0: okay.
2: if you look up the walk to defeat or ALS.org/walk San Diego, you'll find me.
0: Okay.
2: And I would love to talk about sponsorships and getting our businesses involved.
4: Say that one more time, slower.
2: Oh, yeah, sorry. I'm a fast talker here.
0: Yeah,
2: but,
0: you are.
2: Yeah, if you navigate to the ALS.org/walk San Diego, my contact information will be there. And feel free to reach out to me. I would love to talk about sponsorship and getting your business involved. And
0: are you sure she's not Coach Al's granddaughter? Because she talks pretty quick.
4: She was a rookie.
0: I know. I don't think so. I think she's been hanging out with Coach Al.
2: Maybe he's rubbing off on me.
0: Yeah,
2: yeah.
0: That's a
5: you
0: given.
5: Poor thing.
0: Yeah, you poor thing.
5: Matt's saying, "Oh my gosh, Alexis."
0: And Matt's going, "Oh my God, I got to follow her. Oh, this is going to be
2: yeah.
0: a tough segment."
2: But there really is so many ways to get your company involved. Like obviously, sponsorship is one of the avenues. But
0: right.
2: then just send volunteers. We have some companies who make
0: right.
2: it a big, camaraderie thing with all
0: sure.
2: their other
0: sure.
2: employees, and just make show that they're committed to social impact and this cause. And
0: it's good
2: them
0: for
2: out.
0: Your business because
2: yeah.
0: your employees realize it's not you're just not trying to make money. You're giving back to the community.
2: Absolutely.
4: 1,000%.
0: It brings camaraderie in.
2: Yeah.
0: It takes

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0: 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Welcome back. You are listening to Broken Yoke Radio right here on FM 96.1 AM 1170, The Answer. Hopefully you have been to a Broken Yoke, but let me tell you what. They're open. How many days are Hot Rod?
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0: Hey, how often do they get to see you running around?
2: If they're fortunate enough to catch me in a restaurant right now, because we have 8 and we're going on 9. But I would love to see you. Not only that, but like you say, Dave, we're all about anybody coming into our doors as part of our family.
0: Absolutely. And there'll be flyers in all the Broken Yokes that'll discuss ALS. I know it's October 3rd, and with the way the world is going 180 miles an hour sideways, it's just right around the corner. There's QR codes that you can click on. One of the contact numbers, 760-518-8580. And I think, is that your phone number?
3: That's mine.
0: Oh, then you'll be in serious trouble. Make sure you have a soft chair and a big sandwich, because you're going to hear a story. In fact, Al did the typical. He did a really great story off air, but we're going to save it till we get to the next break. Right now, Matt, let me see. Tell us about your involvement.
4: Yeah, I've started my 27th season with the Aztecs.
0: Wow. As
4: director of basketball operations. Wow. 20th season in this role, but 27 total.
0: You don't even look old enough.
5: No, he doesn't.
4: I appreciate it.
0: He does have glasses.
4: Yeah, I got my readers on.
0: So he's just trying to help out.
4: And the gray's coming. I got to hide it with a hat.
0: Yeah, leave your hat back on.
4: Yeah.
0: So 27 years. How long have you been working with ALS?
4: I mean, really, since Coach Al came on board and told us about the walk, and Mark got diagnosed, and we, you know, the program jumped right in, obviously, with the love that we have for him. And we've been walking ever since. Our players will be out there on October the 3rd and supporting. And we kind of talked about this earlier. It's more than just a walk, and it's supporting. But you're out in the community. You're coming together. You're seeing people you haven't seen in a while. You're reflecting on stories with Mark or other people that that have ALS. So it's just a great day to come out and enjoy each other, as well as support the community.
0: Right, without a shadow of a doubt.

0: And how infectious is it when the team, you know, kids come in, they get on the team, do they automatically get indoctrinated into this ALS program?
1: Yeah, it's unbelievable how they just, each year, we get a handful of new guys, and they don't know what ALS is, and they don't know Mark's story. And
0: right.
1: Over the course of the few months that we have them in the summer till the walk, they know what it's about. They see Mark come into practice, and they see Coach Al. I mean, if you've ever been to one of our practices, you've been given an ALS flyer, Coach Mark's team. That's just what happens when you come to our practice. And whether it's at our practice or at our football games or at our games, Coach Al is in the community making sure that everyone knows that we're all for this fight and fighting with Mark and fighting with others. And has just done a heck of a job of getting the word out about the walk and about the association. And you know, Billy, you've come into our program the last handful of years, and you just stepped up and elevated everything that he's done with, like today, the things that you have done in your life that allow you to be where you're at and what the stores do and all the things that you promote, whether it's here or your car shows or different things you do in the community of bringing everybody together. So we really appreciate that and all the stuff that you do. And
2: I'm honored.
0: Well, and when you put him on the sidelines, that's got to be insane. Yeah. I mean, you almost got to tie him to a chair or tie him to a bench or something, right?
1: You can't go to a football game without seeing them right there in the front row with their bro-yo jerseys on,
0: right,
1: and yelling at everyone that'll listen and taking
0: basketball,
1: pictures. I saw people basketball
0: too.
1: Games,
0: basketball.
1: Too. So,
2: absolutely.
1: Two staples.
0: And by the way, folks, we're not going to tell you what jersey he's wearing today because that would be just detrimental to the show. No, we love you, brother. We really do. So as you think that this is a motivator for the students and the club and the team?
1: Yeah, absolutely. I mean, you see Mark there fighting every day and doing what he can in this, you know, where he's at, and they see him as like, wow, you know, this 15 years ago we were playing pickup basketball together and he was going
0: wow.
1: on road trips and you wouldn't think anything of it, and next thing you know he gets the diagnosis and his health has steadily decreased, but he's fighting every day and supporting our program in different ways. But
0: right.
1: Yeah, you just never know.
0: Do you ever bring Coach Al on just to fire up the team?
1: Coach Al's there every day. He stretches with our group. If you ever come to practice again, you know, he's out there in the corner doing his thing. So
0: wow.
1: Yeah, he gets involved.
0: Well, because, you know, the kids need to know guys like Coach Al. I mean, they really, really do. And if that's not, and let's face it, sports needs a motivator, and I think Coach Al probably is one of your biggest motivators, along with Mark, that helps the team, you know, get through the season.
1: Absolutely. The number of people that watch him jog up and down, you know, only wish that they could be jogging
0: yeah.
1: up and down at
0: yeah.
1: 91 years old. So
0: yeah.
1: No, at 92 years old.
0: Jeez,
1: I missed a year. It's a
2: wow,
1: I
2: like
1: big year
2: that.
1: Yeah,
0: I do too. You're 10 years older than me. And I thought I was old.
2: Too. You're young.
0: Yeah, well, all upstairs. This is as young as, how young do you think you would be if you did not hold your word today? So getting back to the team. Now, the team is super, super supportive. What about the school itself?
1: Yeah, we've had great support. I mean, in 2014 with the original Ice Bucket Challenge, because I know we're
0: going to
1: talk a little bit. The Ice Bucket Challenge where we raised a lot of money and you know, I looked it up, $115 million raised in donations during the 2014 Ice Bucket in 6 weeks
0: wow.
1: of the social media and all the things that were going on and everybody from anybody doing that. And with Chris Johnson, the former NFL player's
0: right.
1: Announcement recently, we're starting to see some more Ice Bucket challenges. And so I think our students will probably get involved with that here in the next few weeks and, you know, just raise awareness. Just
2: in fact, it's going to be Tuesday, I believe. Sydney Smith told me we're going to shoot for Tuesday. So if Matt gives the okay for Tuesday, we will do it. And she's planning on having five players and wants some coaches to volunteer. And so if you want to see an old guy get soaked and say, throw in $10, I'll do most anything to promote it. But they're going to promote it, as I understand. They'll be filming them, and then they're going to put it on social media.
0: Right.
2: I'm wondering which players will volunteer.
1: Might get all of them out there.
2: That would be something. And Matt got dumped on one.
1: Yeah, right in the middle. Right.
2: Hey,
0: did you get nailed?
2: Billy, you going to come and get dumped on?
3: I would do that 100%.
0: So I'll reach out. I'll give you my card, and if you can send me some info tonight, I'll send it to KUSI and see if we can get them to come out and film it while you're doing it.
2: That'd be awesome.
0: Is it going to be just a one-day event?
2: Oh, yeah.
1: Yeah.
0: Okay.
2: But it'll be after practice, so we're looking at approximately 3:30.
0: Oh, that's perfect for TV because they can run it in the evening. And you could promote also the ALS walk, so that's just another bonus. Yeah, right, exactly. So what? I mean, do you take a bucket of ice and dump it over your head?
1: That's it.
2: Somebody dumps it.
1: Somebody will dump it for you. There'll be Don a long Casey, list of lines for Coach Al, I'm sure.
2: Don Casey to this morning. Don and his daughter Leanne and Steve Beckfar, when I came on board, okay, I'd help form teams, but never an ALS team. They supported me and helped a great deal.
0: Mm-hmm.
2: Now, Alexis has taken on the work of three people, okay? But Don said, try to get them to have a warm bucket of water to dump on you.
0: So you can't warm ice cubes. How are you going to get a warm ice cube?
2: Yeah.
0: Alexis, you going to do it? You going to take the challenge?
4: I would love to. I want to see all the ice bucket challenges. I am traveling this week, so I don't know if it'll work with the San Diego State's ice bucket. But, yeah, if you do an ice bucket challenge, please reach out to me. I would love to be involved.
0: Well, hey, wherever you're at in your travels, take out at least 2 minutes and have somebody dump you with
4: absolutely
0: a bucket of ice.
4: I can do that easily.
0: See, there you go. Dave, and with the weather we're having.
5: Yes, I was just going to say that. With all this heat, who doesn't want a bucket of ice poured over them right now?
0: You and me both, man. I'm telling you, it's awesome. Well, that's really got to be really cool. So I have to ask, how's the team doing?
1: We're doing good. We start official practice here in 2 weeks, so all the guys together and really ramp it up.
0: And you know what's interesting about college basketball or baseball or football is that you don't have the same team except for a very short window, like 4 years, and then you got to start all over again. Is that a challenge, would you say?
1: Absolutely. I mean, we've had some great success over the years with retaining a lot of our players. This year we lost a lot, so it was a different feeling for us. So we've done some things over the last few weeks, from pool parties to football tailgates to different events to the ALS walk, where we can build some of that camaraderie amongst the guys.
0: You guys go out and scope like high school teams and try to talk them into joining your program?
1: We're all over the country, all over the world now.
0: Really?
1: Two kids from Italy, one kid from Croatia, one kid from Nigeria.
0: Whatever it takes, right?
1: Whatever it takes.
0: Whatever
1: if they're good enough and can help us win, we're all for it.
5: Wow. Yeah, I'll say this. You know, it starts at the top, you know. And when Fisher came over from Michigan and then Dutch, you know, and then with Matt, these guys, they bring in quality individuals, quality human beings. I mean, like, ethically and morally. I mean, these kids have, their hearts are unbelievable. They come into our restaurant. We get honored to go to practice.
0: Sure.
5: You know, go down there and hang out with them and just get to know them. And again, a lot of them are new. But I tell you right now, just from the few practices that I've been to and them coming into the restaurant, I feel like I've known these kids for 10 years because of how they are.
0: And the
5: but
0: beauty
5: it starts with him.
0: Right.
5: And it starts with all the coaching staff is simply just priceless.
0: Without a doubt.
5: Unbelievable.
0: The thing I like, you know, you bring some kids in from a foreign country. They're not used to American food. You set them straight.
3: 100%.
0: You set them straight. I mean, you know, what was it with the
3: –
0: yeah, what was it with the soccer – ranch dressing.
3: Yeah.
0: I mean, we must have sold 57 billion gallons of ranch dressing. All right, let's take one more break. We're going to come back. Of course, Coach Al was telling us a phenomenal story off air, where off air radio is usually better than on air radio, but we're going to make him recant this story about your opportunity to give back to ALS right here on FM 96.1 AM 1170, The Answer.
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0: right, folks, welcome back to Broken Yoke Radio, FM 96.1, AM 1170. The Answer show is brought to you by Broken Yoke Restaurant. Yeah, it's a restaurant, but they give so much back to the community. It is absolutely amazing. I mean, now, granted, you go to a Broken Yoke, you're going to be just walking into your living room with your family, whether you know the waitresses or the servers or even the bus boys or the bus girls or even the cook if he comes flying out when you're not looking. You're still part of the family. They want you to be happy. They want you to enjoy your meal. They'll never push you in or push you out. You know, if you have a family member, maybe you haven't seen him in a long time and you took him to Broken Yoke, hey, if you want to sit around, have another cup of coffee. And by the way, it's the best coffee. I don't know where they get it, but that is the by far.
1: Lavazza.
0: Is that where you get it?
1: Yes, Lavazza. Amazing Italiano.
0: Do they make it for you?
1: Yeah. Oh, yeah.
0: I had a funny feeling they did. Yeah. And by the way, they got their name on their ketchup bottle. What's up with that? I've not yet seen another restaurant that puts their name on the ketchup bottle. But everything is tested by Billy. You can tell when you see him. He's still stealth. He's still got it all together.
1: 100%.
0: And like I said, if it doesn't meet his standards or Roy's, you know, the old skillet master, then, you know, it's another world. But you got to go. Just go to BrokenYoke.com. Find a restaurant near you. Take a family. Take a party. If you've got kids that are in baseball or basketball or soccer and the game's over and or maybe you want to do a celebration, give the Broken Yoke a call. Tell them how many you need, and they will hook you up. All right, donations. Let's go back to the story that you were mentioning off air.
2: Okay, when Dave mentioned about people with a boat or a house or whatever, it reminded me about 3 years ago, three or four, and a gentleman, Perry, 94 years old, living in New York City. He was an Aztec and lived here, and he watched Steve Fisher and Brian Dutcher take the program out of the ashes and put it into a top 25 program. And he contacted the ALS Association and said, I want to make a legacy gift, but it must go to the Coach Mark ALS walk team. $100,000. And the Coach Mark ALS walk team was number one in the whole country. Now, Perry died about 4 months later, but he made the legacy gift, and that was a tremendous boost to all of our people that we serve,
0: sure,
2: and also for research. So there are more Perrys out there, and Dave, every time I come in, he mentions that.
0: Right.
2: So if there's another Perry out there, we'll love you just as much as I do Perry.
0: Absolutely.
2: I sent him a little card, Aztec fold card, you know what they are, with a pin like the one on my hat, and said, Perry, I'm captain of the Coach Mark team. I want to thank you.
0: Right.
2: And we really appreciate you, your appreciation of the Fishers and the Aztecs.
0: Absolutely. So I'm going to go back to Lexus here just for a second. He mentioned, you know, the donation that it goes towards research, but he kind of said other things that ALS does for the patients and these people. What are some of the other things that are available to someone that does have ALS besides all the money going to research?
3: Absolutely. Great question. So people have access to the clinics. That's the main one that I was talking about earlier. Mm-hmm. But we have so many different other opportunities for them. We can connect them with grants. We can connect them with just a ton of resources. A lot of our care services team, it's about, you know, your resource navigation and what options you have available to you for what you need. We have support groups. We have virtual home assessments to see if you can, you know, need anything else to upgrade your home for your needs. We have loans for our equipment. So when you walk to defeat ALS, I have it here, through education, support groups, access to care, advocacy, that's how we're working to defeat ALS. And so, if you're navigating that diagnosis, there's so many different ways that we can support. So definitely get connected with the ALS Association.
0: Well, and that's so important because, you know, when heaven forbid anybody does contract ALS, well, now they don't have a clue. They weren't expecting to get ALS. They don't know all of the features and the benefits that's out there that they don't know anything about. It's not like it's on the wall someplace. So you need to reach out to, and by the way, this radio show goes all around the world. So it doesn't mean that it only happens in San Diego.
3: Yeah.
0: You have organizations all around the world, would you say?
3: Yeah, across the country. We serve people in all 50 states. And what's nice with the ALS Association is that if you're getting care in Seattle and then you move to San Diego, you have that same information. It's right. All uniformed. And so it's the same care from any state you may be in. And if you move, then that makes it easy for you as well to have that same care.
0: Yeah, if nothing changes. And going down and meeting the ALS family in your new home, it's not going to be a burden.
3: No.
0: You're going to get the same care, the same love, hugs occasionally, and yeah, they'll probably make you
3: absolutely
0: walk.
3: Absolutely. And reach out to anyone in our staff. Like, you can just go on the ALS.org website, and any contact information you find will be able to point you in the right direction. It's like very daunting three letters to hear once you get that diagnosis, and we have a page on our website that's just, what's next? What are the first steps? And so anyone you can get in contact with in the association will be able to maybe introduce you to the right person, but it's all very happy family in our association. And so
0: so what if you don't have anybody that has ALS, you don't have ALS, but you want to give back, you want to help out?
3: Yeah.
0: Volunteers?
3: Absolutely. Get involved. Find your walk near you. There's so many walks across the nation. Even for me, before I started working here, I didn't have a connection to ALS, but it just shows that like anyone can support. Anyone can be committed to, you know, helping find a cure. And so volunteer, sign up to be an advocate. If you don't want to donate, then you can just register and walk, you know.
0: And there's other things you can do within the ALS family. I mean, you guys just don't do the walk. I mean, you guys are constantly, you know, year round coming up with organizations and fundraisers and all kinds of things.
3: Yeah.
0: And you never know, you know, maybe your skills, maybe you're really computer literate, you know, then you might be able to be better on a computer than, say, Billy and I.
3: Absolutely.
0: Because Billy and I are absolutely the worst.
3: Yeah. And maybe you're behind the scenes kind of person. Right. We're looking for Walk to Defeat ALS committee members. And
0: right.
3: So if you think you have connections in the community and want to help with some introductions, I would love to talk with you and have you join our committee and really help us get to a successful event.
0: It's like Mary. She don't want to talk. But I have a funny feeling she's heavily involved in the ALS organization. She probably gives back more than most. Even though she won't talk, but that's okay.
3: Absolutely.
0: I'm being polite because it is Sunday.
3: Yeah. Just give us a call. I really encourage you to just get in contact with someone from the association, and we can talk about ways to get involved, whatever interests you.
0: Right. And that's just it, because it's a big family, and there's lots of people, and there's different places to put you in a position that you're going to want to do and you're going to want to be part of.
3: Yeah.
0: You know, because it's not just you're only looking for one thing. You're looking for everybody.
3: Absolutely.
0: And it's getting the word out. The more you get the word out.
3: Yeah.
0: All right. Billy, hold that mic over. I'm going to let you kind of semi-close with this. So, you going to walk?
1: What's that? Oh, definitely. Definitely. I'm bringing all the food. I'm going to bring the bro-yo pop-up tent. Oh, yeah. No doubt about it. We're going to be all over that place.
0: Right. Yeah,
1: and bring the whole crew down.
0: Right, and I think it's such a good motivator for not only your organization but the people that work with you and for you.
1: Of course, of course, and a lot of them want to get involved as well. And like you just said, it's all about just making sure people are aware. Because again, a lot of people don't know. A lot of people haven't really been kind of in tune to it. And again, like she just said, when you hear that three letter word ALS, and what's next. For some people.
0: Right.
1: You know what I mean? And it makes you feel how blessed you are.
0: No.
1: You know, every day. You know, people, it's crazy. And people come in the restaurant, Billy, how you doing? And I, you know, it's crazy. I use this all the time because I lost my sister 20 years ago. And when I did, she didn't wake up that day. So people are like, how are you doing? And I'm going to lose it right now on the radio. But, you know, every day when I wake up, I'm blessed.
0: Yeah.
1: You know, my eyes, I woke up this morning.
0: Yeah.
1: Period.
0: Right. Without,
1: you know,
0: without a shadow of a doubt. Well, my dear, dear friend, Ed Witt, had just lost his son. I think it was Todd. I always get the two brothers mixed up. And I've known them for years, and I've known Ed, the whole family, and it hit, and they didn't even see it coming. And he went quite a while, but unfortunately he's passed on. And I think about him every day.
1: Sure.
0: You know, because if you know anything about the disease, I know cancer is absolutely terrible. I totally agree with it. No, I don't think there's any disease that's good. But I think ALS has got to be one of the worst, the way it takes you. Mm-hmm. You know, it's just, so we got to work really, really, really hard. October 3rd at De Anza Cove. You can get involved. Just go to the ALS website, sign up. Alexis will be more than happy to give you direction, whether you want to work the event, bring a team down. Are there going to be any competitions for the best dressed teams?
3: Like, it's conversations are in place right now about, but we definitely are encouraged to see the team spirit.
0: Yeah, you got to have a competition. Who's dressed up the best? Who raises the most money? And, you know, maybe you can get a free cup of coffee. Yeah.
3: Come be on our committee and you can host it.
0: Yeah,
3: you get that program running.
0: You don't want to bring me on that committee. I'm bad as Al. Go ahead, Hot Rod.
2: I want to just say, come out early. Before the walk, because that's where the Aztec team, Stacy's bringing her team, USD has their baseball team help with the setup, takedown, and you'll march off. Sarah Eichen, who's been in the Aztec pep band for over 40 years,
0: wow,
2: will bring in current members of the pep band and grads. And you'll march off. First, they play the anthem to bring us together.
0: Sure.
2: And then the strains of the Aztec fight song.
0: Okay.
2: And you walk out through that arch, and you're feeling on top of the world because here are the teams leading the charge.
0: All right. Al, it is always great having you. Billy, of course. Alexis, you're new. Matt, love it. Mary, we're going to get you to talk next month. This is Broken Yoke Radio. Go October 3rd, 2026. 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
1: News this hour from Town Hall. I'm Mary Rose. Iran's economic crisis is deepening with renewed protests, soaring prices, and growing pressure on the regime. Correspondent John Scott reports.
2: Iranian officials warn the country cannot continue much longer under current conditions. Reports say medicine shortages have pushed insulin prices sharply higher, while inflation and collapsing oil revenues fuel unrest in Tehran and Avaz. At the same time, satellite imagery reportedly shows activity continuing at Iran's Pickaxe Mountain nuclear site, underscoring the challenge facing the regime despite pressure from President Trump and the United States. John Scott reporting.
1: Yemen teeters on the brink of a renewed civil war. Richard Boyd reports.
3: Yemen's internationally recognized government is backed by Saudi Arabia and is now calling for international support against the Houthi faction. Yemen's National Defense Council, condemning the Houthi moves, says it's on the front line of defending freedom of navigation off its shores. Yemen's civil war has had a truce since 2022. Yemen's population is 40 million. Richard Boyd reporting.
1: The CEO of Anthropic says the artificial intelligence industry should slow its fast-moving development to give safety measures time to catch up. Without such a slowdown, Dario Amodi warned on Saturday that AI could be capable within 6 to 12 months of leading a swarm that could take over the entire internet, among other risks. Amodi also offered a plan in a post on his website to increase checks on the industry, one part of which he said Anthropic is undertaking by itself already. Some big names in the AI industry offered quick encouragement and support, including OpenAI's Sam Altman. More on these stories at townhall.com.
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7: Ronald Reagan understood that preserving liberty required more than defending it. It had to be taught. In his 1989 farewell address, Reagan warned America about the danger of losing its national memory. If we forget what we did, we won't know who we are. Reagan understood that a free nation cannot preserve principles its people no longer understand. Every generation must learn why America's freedoms matter, understand the sacrifices that secured them, and accept the responsibilities that come with self-government. Liberty cannot be simply inherited. It must be intentionally passed from one generation to the next. Because when we fail to teach the meaning of freedom, we eventually lose the will to preserve it. So, Are we preparing the next generation merely to inherit liberty, or teaching them why it is worth preserving?
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13: The Answer.
2: All right, this segment is brought to you by Ed Hansen's Muffler, where Ed Hansen makes all your pipe dreams come true. Anything from the manifold to the tailpipe, they know how to do it, and they do it well. They use top-quality material. You're not going to have any problem at all with Ed Hansen's. They will give you everything you need. Oh, you need a catalytic converter? They can hook you up there as well. They're also doing kind of light mechanical work, so if you happen to get in there and you've got a little issue, mention it to them. See what they'll do for you. 619-698-7030. Remember, they can put exhaust on anything with a motor. All right, we got Ed Stovin in the house today. How you doing, buddy?
13: Doing great, Dave. How are you?
2: I'm doing just fine. Jeff's out vacationing or working?
13: He's vacationing. He's up near Mammoth Lakes in his RV, way out in the forest somewhere.
2: He should be out there.
13: Yeah, watching, why not? He's
2: watching the squirrels.
13: And his wife just retired, so they're out enjoying life.
2: Well, that's excellent. So I understand you have a special guest on the line.
13: Thank you, Dave. We do. We have Sylvia Bermudez from the American Sand Association. And I don't think we've ever had an ASA person on. So we're welcoming her, and we'd like to hear about their organization and what's going on.
2: Yeah,
13: Sylvia?
2: Who are you, what are you, and what are you doing? How you doing, Sylvia?
14: Hi, thank you, guys. Thanks so much for having me on. I'm excited, and I can't believe I'm the first one from ASA. We've been around a while, so I'll try and do my best for being the first person from the, you know, no pressure, but yeah, I'll try and do my best on this today.
2: Well, I got a feeling you won't be the last, because I think you will enjoy the show, because we're all like-minded, and I think that's the important thing about this show, is educating the masses and trying to do everything we can possibly do, you know, to keep the beaches, the trails, the hills, the sand open for family recreation. So how long have you guys been around?
14: ASA has been around for 26 years now. It was established back in 2000.
2: Wow.
14: And so, you know, ASA, our primary objective is really to, as you talked a little bit about, kind of education, but it's really to kind of unite, inform, mobilize, right? That's kind of our motto there. We have primarily focused on the sand duning community, but obviously with time and issues and things like that, that has, over time kind of expanded into other areas. But really, our focus is to protect people's right, to be able to ride on all public lands.
2: Okay.
14: So, and that's something that the ASA has been fighting for since we started in 2000.
2: So let me just get the business end of it out of the way. Can people join?
14: Yeah.
2: ASA, is there a fee that they can join and be part of your organization?
14: Yeah, absolutely. So, we are always looking for and encouraging folks that, enjoy being out riding and things like that to join the ASA. Our membership is $25 a year, so it's a very minimal cost. You think about it, I probably spend more on coffee in a week than that. Right?
2: No kidding.
14: Right. I mean, everything today. But yeah, it's $25 a year. It's actually pretty cool, because when you sign up, you also get that back. Rocky Mountain ATV gives us a $25 certificate that we give back to members. So every time you sign up or when you renew, you get that $25 voucher back to,
2: wow,
14: you know, purchase some things. And that's, in a sense, it kind of, if you're going to spend that money anyhow on something, right, you get it back.
2: Right. So ASA.com, ASA.org.
14: ASA.com.
2: Oh, good. I'll put that down right now.
15: ASA.com. And folks, so tell them.
14: Sorry, ASA.org. I apologize. ASA.com. It's .org. I apologize.
15: Well, I have a funny feeling you're a nonprofit. Usually nonprofits use .org.
14: Yeah, we're a nonprofit.
15: Okay. So what's news? I guess the gorilla in the room is Pismo Beach. I mean, when you think of sand, I kind of think of ASA. How are we doing out there? Because, I mean, Ed, and how many years have we been fighting and helping them guys up there?
13: Well, SDRC has been helping a long time.
15: Yeah.
13: Like 8 years ago, we gave them some thousands of dollars.
15: Right. We've had them on radio every time.
13: We've had them on a number of times on the show.
15: So I know you're a big help. What's the prognosis look like? Where do we stand?
14: So the ASA has been was involved in the initial things, right? And it's still something that we're monitoring and kind of looking at and things like that. There's just so much that the ASA is working on right now. I'm sorry, I don't necessarily have any
15: latest updates.
14: Latest updates or anything like that. Like I said, initially ASA started with looking at the Imperial Sand Dunes. That's kind of how the ASA was, kind of brought forth in a sense, right? We looked at that. But as I mentioned, over the years, the ASA has been and continues to get involved in different things. Like we're watching Oregon, we're watching Utah. We're watching, obviously, there's all the Pismo Beach, all these different areas and subjects that the ASA is working and dealing with and trying to get involved and trying to provide support. One of the biggest, I think, issues in that all of us nonprofits kind of face, and probably Ed can speak to this too, is sometimes is the funding, right? Us getting involved and helping takes funding, and I think sometimes that becomes a challenge for organizations like the ASA and San Diego Off-Road Coalition and Blue Coalition and all these other great organizations that are doing the work, is being able to have the financial means to be able to continue that fight. And that's where we look to our membership and sponsors and supporters of things like that, because we're not able to get in and do the fight without some type of financial support. And I don't know how others are doing, but with time changes and the cost of gas and cost of milk and things like that, people have to sometimes make tough decisions on where every dollar is going and things like that. The ASA is still trying to continue to be involved as we can, given our financial ability to be able to get into some of these different matters and issues like Oceano and other issues like that, dealing with public lands.
15: Great.
13: Yeah, the Imperial Sand Dunes have had a lot of problems over the years. Mm-hmm. And in 1999, the Center for Biological Diversity got a plant listed as endangered, the Pearson's Milk Vetch. And SDRC was part of a group that hired a lawyer to go in and try to fight the charges. And then there was a settlement that was negotiated. This wasn't from the court. It was from the people. And they agreed to close 48,000 acres out there, but leave the rest of it open. And that 48,000 was sort of in the center, so people could still recreate. The next year, Grant George and another gentleman, I forget his name, came to a San Diego Off-Road Coalition meeting saying that they wanted to start an organization just to focus on advocating for the Imperial Sand Dunes. I was at that meeting, and we gave them $500, and the ASA was born then. And SDRC and ASA have shared lobbyists and lawyers over the years, and I look forward to continuing that kind of collaboration. So we have a cool old relationship, the two organizations, and the Imperial Sand Dunes is like a premier recreation area out there.
14: And Ed obviously has some of that direct institutional kind of knowledge, because he's been around. I'm a little newer to the ASA. I actually grew up out in Imperial County where the sand dunes are at, so you know, I remember going out there as a kid in high school and, you know, even after that and all that area. But, yeah, the ASA was essentially, you know, a couple of guides. It goes back to Vince Russano, Bob Mason, and a couple of the other folks that started the ASA. We still have Vince and Bob. Bob is one of our advisory members, and Vince is back on the board. And, you know, we got, kind of spill into it. We got a couple of new board members, one of which is Brian Crane, who was previously on, the ASA board, some years back and so forth. So it's good to have that history and that background that some of us, like, you know, I call the newer kids on the block in a sense, don't have that direct, historical knowledge of the ASA. We know, you know, obviously from the information in the background that's shared, but Ed has, you know, Ed and San Diego Offroad Coalition and the ASA have worked together over the years, and, you know, hopefully that's a relationship that can continue going forward.
15: All right, is she going to be with us?
13: Could you please stay on and talk some more? We're going to take a commercial break.
15: Yeah, got to pay some bills.
14: Okay. You know how
15: that goes. All right, you're listening to SDORC Dirt Radio. 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A lot more to talk about. 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
13: The Answer.
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15: 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Also, Zebra Adventures. Love dealing with these guys. 8286 Miramar Road. They do phenomenal work. You've got any kind of a vehicle. Maybe you want to go off-roading with it, or maybe you want to just customize it, but yet have that off-road flair. The guys at Zebra can make that happen like nobody's business. 619. It's better off if you email them. @zebra_adventure1. Tell them you heard it right here on SDORC Dirt Radio. All right, we've got Sylvia Bermudez. She's the president of ASA. Go ahead, Ed, if you want to.
13: Yeah, continue. Thank you. So, Sylvia, next weekend is a big show. Could you tell us a little bit about it and what you guys have there?
14: Yeah, absolutely. Yeah, next weekend is the Sand Sports Super Show in Costa Mesa at the OC Fairgrounds. Great show, probably the largest kind of off-road show to occur. ASA has been a participant for many, many years. This is where we do our biggest fundraiser, essentially, for the year. We have some great donors. Polaris has for some time now donated a vehicle that the ASA raffles off. We raffle off that. It's a great vehicle this year. It's a four-seater Razor Pro R, and then we have other fantastic sponsors that help contribute to it. We have DRT that does a crazy build on that. Thing's amazing. We have a couple different folks that do tires and the whips and lights and things like that. So we have some great sponsors. We sell raffle tickets. We only print 1,000 tickets. And the vehicle goes regardless of how many tickets we sell. Tickets are $100. Again, that is our biggest kind of primary fundraiser for ASA for the year. And that's kind of what helps us, have the ability to be able to get in and help pay for legal fees and join some of the causes like Oceano Dunes and keep the fight going out at Glamis and Pearl Sand Dunes and those types of things. So I encourage anybody who's heading out to the show or anybody who's interested in, a chance at a 2026 Polaris Pro R to go to our website, reach out to us, and get a ticket for $100 and hopefully win that brand-new Polaris Pro R.
15: Wow,
14: we
15: that's also the deal.
14: And then we also have a amazing, very cool bike that Soul Ethos Bikes donates to us. Jim Decker has donated a bike every year, and that's kind of like the second prize. So every person that buys a ticket has two chances of winning something. The second prize is that bike. Really nice bike this year. It's a gray and red bike. If you go to any of our socials, you'll start seeing the postings on that bike, and then, of course, the vehicle. So, again, that is one of our biggest fundraisers. So we always encourage folks to, if they can get a ticket, get a couple of tickets and, up your chances of winning that awesome Polaris Pro R.
15: Are you also going to have like Sand Sport t-shirts, hats, things like that as well at the event?
14: Yeah, we are. We're going to have some t-shirts, some, hats and some stickers and things like that. The ASA kind of updated their logo this year, kind of did something a little bit different. We'd had the same logo for some time and we kind of went a little retro on our logo. So this will be the first time we're doing that new logo on the merchandise. So we're really excited to put that out and get some of our folks to be sporting that new logo on that new merchandise that we have. And it'll showcase at the show. That'll be the first time that we start selling that new logo on our merchandise. So, kind of excited about that.
15: Yeah, and the reason I bring it up is because, folks, if you really, really want to help, buy a shirt and wear it. Wear it everywhere because now you're a billboard. And people are going to come up to you and say, well, what's ASA? And this will give you an opportunity to tell the story, which helps them because they can't afford to hire 30,000 salesmen to go out there and tell the world about ASA. But if you get a shirt, it's going to be cool, and it'll give you an opportunity to give back.
20: Yeah, no, absolutely. And that's a great point there. You know, it's we go to these shows every year, and I'm still amazed at how many folks sometimes we just stop, you know, stop in to check merchandise or ask questions or ask, like, hey, what is the ASA? Who are you? What do you do? You're like, why should we know you? And we're like, hey, well, do you enjoy riding out here? Do you go here? Do you go there? Okay. And we start to talk about the history. Some of the younger kids, you know, that go out there aren't really familiar with the closures that Ed talked about, really, you know, from the 2000s and so forth, and how much land was actually closed and what ASA and others had to do to get that those acres open again for folks to be back out there. And the thing is, it happened a long time ago, but it's still a constant fight, right? We, you know, ASA, San Diego Off-Road Coalition, all these other groups out there have to continuously do this fight, right? It's not something that's one and done and then we don't have to worry about it. It's, you know, we're constantly looking at potential threats and what's out there, what's happening, what could potentially happen and things like that. So, yeah, it's, you know, our membership and anything like that, that folks can be aware of what the ASA is and what we do and why it's important, is great information to share. So I always say, hey, if you can tell someone new about the ASA, you know, please do, and, you know, help educate them and inform them about who we are, what we do, and why it's important that, you know, we continue to be here in 5, 10, 15, 20 years down, you know, into the future.
13: So this car you're raffling off, this is a Pro R. So it's a Polaris for everybody listening. This is a not street legal, off-road only, side-by-side vehicle. It's two- or four-wheel drive. And I understand this has the big engine, the 1999, 2000cc engine.
20: Yeah. Right. It's, I don't have all the specifics in front of me, but yes, it's, you know, Polaris has always been awesome with us. And like I said, probably our biggest sponsor and donor in a sense. And they have, this year, they actually totally knocked it out of the ballpark and gave us two, one that we're raffling at the Sand Show and another that we'll be looking to do another kind of fundraising event.
21: Wow.
20: And then a small little four-wheel, like a little ATV for kids, a little youth, a 110 and so forth. But they always give us, you know, kind of top of the line stuff and things like that. So we're very, very grateful to Polaris and their continued support of ASA, because again, this is, you know, their donation to us is, you know, what helps us do most of our fundraising for the year.
21: Can people go to the website and find out more, maybe technical information on this Polaris?
20: Yeah, absolutely. And it's on our socials too. Take a look at our Facebook, take a look at our Instagram, and we're doing more posts as the, you know, as we're only less than a week away, in preparation for the show. So you'll start to see a lot more on our social medias about the car and pictures of the car and more information. But yeah, they can definitely go to AmericanSoundAssociation.org. And check it out and look at, I think we have some photos up there now and things like that and more information on there. Also, you can get a list of, our different sponsors that have helped, build the car in a sense and have donated, like I said, wheels and tires and, lights and all that good stuff that we're getting. Rugged Radio donated a killer system to us as well. That'll be installed in the vehicle and things like that, so they can get a full list of what is being added to the vehicle.
13: Wow. So for those of you who don't know, this is a Polaris Razor, and it's not just one Razor. They make a number of different models, but the Polaris is the premium brand that makes these vehicles, and it's really amazing that they gave you two of them. I'm very impressed.
21: And I'm looking at the picture. I'm looking at the picture right now. Check's in the mail.
13: Uh-huh.
20: Yeah.
13: Now, this is a raffle, and it's my understanding that in California, you cannot sell a raffle ticket through the internet. So
20: that is correct. I've
13: seen problems with that before, but so if you want to buy an ASA raffle ticket, you can call or write them an email and ask them to send you a paper ticket, and you send back a check, or you go on with the credit card, or you go to the Sand Sports Super Show and give them your money there.
20: Correct. Right. Yeah. So if somebody isn't planning, you don't, winter does not need to be present. So, we've had folks, you know, who are from Arizona, Nevada, other states that have purchased a ticket, through, you know, contacting us directly. And we mail them a copy, you know, we mail them their ticket stub in a sense. And we've had some out-of-state winners and so forth. So winner does not need to be present on this Sunday at the show. But you can purchase the ticket by sending us an email, giving us a call. Our information is online, but people can email info@asasan.org. And myself or one of our other staff members that answers emails will reach out to you. And, you know, either phone or text, and then work out the details on getting payment and getting your name, address, and all that good stuff and getting the ticket to you. If you're at the show this weekend, we'll start selling the tickets, obviously, at the start of the show on Friday afternoon. You can purchase them online. We take credit cards and we take cash as well. We also, you know, in addition to the merchandise, we'll, you know, we try and sell memberships as well. They're, as I mentioned earlier, they're $25. And we try and, you know, get some new members by helping inform folks about

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0: Segment brought to you by S&S Off-Road Magazine. 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They do contests. They support kids. Ed, you still writing an article?
1: I am. My due date's next week.
0: All right. We'll get to work. So check these guys out. There used to be a magazine. I still think you can get a hard magazine, but more pages, color. The guys have been doing this since the 80s, and they just do a phenomenal job. Wayne Miller Tire is another phenomenal sponsor. Wayne Miller used to just deal with tires from golf carts to semis. Now they're doing general automotive repair. I mean, it makes sense. You go in for tires and you need an alignment. You need a brake job. You need an oil change. You need a tune-up. Why have to take it someplace else? 619-596-2800. Just give the guys a call. Tell them you heard it on SDORC Dirt Radio. Make an appointment. It's right over by the Santee Drive-In. Real easy to find. Check these guys out and make sure you tell them you heard it right here on Dirt Radio. Mm-hmm. All right. Let's go ahead and get back with Sylvia.
1: Sylvia.
0: So I wanted to throw those sponsors out their way, by the way, Sylvia. And I did that for a reason, to let other businesses know what a variety of sponsors. Everything from a diner to a helicopter service that'll bring you in from the desert to a tire manufacturer. So it doesn't all necessarily have to be off-road related. If you're an enthusiast and you want to help keep the deserts and the mountains open, chime in.
2: Absolutely. Yeah, no, great point. If you take a look at our sponsors online, I mean, as you mentioned, obviously, Polaris, I've mentioned Polaris quite a bit, but we have some phenomenal sponsors, Fast UTV, Shelley's Travel Center, which is a new kind of newer travel center out in the Indio Coachella Valley area. You mentioned, I think, Ed Air Med Care, Yamaha, Rocky Mountain ATV, as I mentioned, they've been a very long time sponsor of ASA, providing that $25 voucher that we give out to new members. We got tire places, we got Sunrise Ford. I mean, we just have a great variety of folks. As you mentioned, it you don't necessarily have to be, someone who goes out or related to a service in the dunes. But if you're an individual family that loves

0: to go out and ride and so forth, and you want to become a sponsor, you know, we have some folks like that as well too. So
1: exactly.
0: We encourage everybody, you know, whether you love riding or you're in the industry, you know, we welcome and encourage all businesses to reach out to us and look at, you know, and we offer different levels of sponsorship. We understand that, you know, everybody may not be able to be in the President's Circle or Platinum, but we do offer a variety of sponsorship levels to meet the individual needs or ability of each business to be able to help support the ASA.
1: I also bring it up if you're getting new into the industry, you just got a side-by-side or what have you, a motorcycle, go to the people that sponsor these organizations and these shows. Mm-hmm. Shop from them, because they're taking their efforts and their businesses and their products, and they're supporting ASA. So just help them out by going to them and say, hey, I see you're a sponsor for ASA. I came here to buy tires. I came here to buy handle grips. I came here to buy, just let them know why you're shopping from them. For some reason, we don't do that as much as we should, because if the sponsors don't see a return on their investment, you know, then most likely they may not come back. And if they don't come back, it just makes it even that much more difficult for ASA. So I just wanted to throw that out there from somebody that buys 6 hours of radio every Sunday.
0: that's absolutely a great point. And, you know, and sometimes, you know, some of these sponsors, if you say, hey, I'm an ASA member, I see that you're an ASA sponsor, they have certain deals and promos and things like that. And it's kind of, you know, it helps them in a sense see that return of investment that you mentioned, but also gives ASA members kind of a little bit of a benefit and so forth. Not all, but some do. You know, you say, hey, I'm an ASA member, I see you're an ASA sponsor, and we try and post that as well too, so that if you go into some of these businesses, you know, you might get 10% off or 15% off or something like that, right? Get some type of promotion in return for being an ASA member and mentioning that as well.
1: Exactly.
2: So SDRC will also be at the Sand Sports Super Show. We're going to be inside one of the buildings with a small booth. The ASA, I believe you guys are going to be on the south side by the parking, by the entrance. You guys usually have a bigger space over there.
0: We do. We have a larger one because we do have the car on display, and we have the bike. We'll have the bike, the, you know, first and second prize or raffle prizes. So we have them out on display so folks can walk around and take a look at the vehicle, take a look at the bike and so forth. And then we have all our merch. And like I said, we sell memberships. We also, one of the other things we do there is we sell the Glamis season passes there. We work with the BLM. Mm-hmm. And we provide those season passes for folks who want to purchase them, get them in advance or things like that. And so we do have a larger booth. We're outside. Sometimes that's a nice thing. Sometimes it's not. There's been a couple of years when it's been a little warm.
2: Sure. We appreciate the AC inside the building.
0: There's certain days. Yeah, absolutely.
2: Yeah, it's quite a show. There's an awful lot of stuff to see, all kind of vendors. We're going to be there promoting our big poker run coming up November 7th, the Lost Lizard Fun Run. So most of the vendors at Sand Sports are selling something, right? The tires or coolers or steering wheels. We're selling an experience. You can take your vehicle out to the desert, and you can follow a well-marked route and go to fun checkpoints, and then go to a big raffle at the end. So we're going to be there asking people to come to our poker run. And it's our big fundraiser. It's a lot of fun. Okay. We get a lot of people to it. I know we had close to 700 entries last year.
1: Wow. And so this is people that know nothing about it. If they just bought a vehicle,
2: we have,
1: to the pros.
2: It's across the spectrum. So we have people who've been to almost all of them and who are hardcore desert rats, all the way to people who are brand new in the desert. And if you don't know this area, and you're scared to go like exploring deep in the desert because you don't know where you're going, you follow our ribbons, and it's a very safe, very orderly way to go explore.
1: And people will take you.
2: Mm-hmm.
1: And the raffles are amazing. It's a massive
2: raffle
1: prizes.
2: It's a big pile of stuff.
1: How many days will this event be running?
2: It's just, which, the Sand Sports?
1: Yeah, the Sand Sports.
2: It's Friday evening, Saturday, and Sunday.
1: Oh, okay, so.
2: And Saturday goes late. It goes like to, I don't know, 7 or 8. And then Sunday.
1: But if you want the best deals, go Sunday just before they close, because they're not going to want to haul all that stuff back to their shop.
0: We don't want to box all that stuff and haul it out. If you're looking for like the cheaper stuff, yeah, definitely.
1: There you go.
0: It's interesting. There's people that go in like early on Friday, like what I call the shoppers, like right. they're on a mission. They know exactly what they're going in. They're going in for tires or going in right. for this, you know, whatever it is. And they're there at the open on Friday. And you see them go in, it's like they got a system. They go in, they get the stuff, and they get out, and they're gone, right? Like they don't want to deal with the crowds. And Saturdays or Sunday, I always say it's more kind of the, you know, the shoppers, the family, come bring the family out for the day, because there's all kinds of cool stuff too. Each, vendor, each booth has something different. They have things for the kiddos. They have little events. They do little giveaways and stuff like that. So, Saturday, Sunday is more of kind of a whole day, spend it with the family, walk around, you know, cool. grab a hot dog, get a soda, something like that, and check out all the cool different events that are going on throughout the day and stuff like that. And Sunday, yeah, definitely. That's when we raffle off the car. We'll raffle that off on Sunday at 3 p.m. Over at the Polaris stage. Yeah, so we'll take the car over there and officially do kind of the live drawing there and so forth. But it's a great experience, huge crowd, and you can pretty much find anything you're looking for, like just, you know, from, apparel, shoes, boots, hats, anything like that to, you know, car. You can even look at this, builders are there that have their cars that are selling their cars and things like that, and everything for UTV, you know, your side-by-side, whether it's a Polaris, a Can-Am, whatever you may have, whatever you may be riding, bikes and things like that. So there's really nothing that you won't be able to find at this show.
1: And it's a great place to learn about new product, mm-hmm. because you're going to have a lot of people there with some new product that's just coming out that they'll be happy to educate you on, and you might even be the first to purchase it. All right, we got to take one more break. Are we going to let her go, or are we going to keep her?
2: Do you want to stick around, hear what I'm talking about?
0: Yeah. Sure.
1: Cool.
0: Why not? I got more time.
1: Yeah. Great. Love having you. We'll send you this show. We'll send you this show so you can put it on your website. Let people know if they missed it. You know, they got between now and next weekend to just click on it and listen and learn everything they want to know about the event next weekend. All right. Let's take a quick break. This is STORC Dirt Radio, FM 96.1, AM 1170.
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4: Foundations of Freedom, a look at America's founding principles and the leaders who shaped our nation.
5: Ronald Reagan understood that preserving liberty required more than defending it. It had to be taught. In his 1989 farewell address, Reagan warned America about the danger of losing its national memory. If we forget what we did, we won't know who we are. Reagan understood that a free nation cannot preserve principles its people no longer understand. Every generation must learn why America's freedoms matter, understand the sacrifices that secured them, and accept the responsibilities that come with self-government. Liberty cannot be simply inherited. It must be intentionally passed from one generation to the next. because when we fail to teach the meaning of freedom, we eventually lose the will to preserve it. So, are we preparing the next generation merely to inherit liberty, or teaching them why it is worth preserving?

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0: 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They also do general repair, and they also do fleet repair. So if you want my opinion, take it down there, make an appointment, 619-499-5323. 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Also, Motor World of El Cajon, 315 North Magnolia Street in El Cajon, 619-442-0941. They deal in Honda, Yamaha, Wave Runners, KTM, Polaris, Slingshot. 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And they even have an eBay store. So check them out. They're in El Cajon. You can't beat it. 315 North Magnolia in El Cajon. 619-442-0941. They're closed on Sunday because they're riding.
1: Mm-hmm. Yeah, they do service, repairs, and maintenance.
0: Yep.
1: Upgrades. You want to get your vehicle upgraded?
0: They know how to do it.
1: They're good for that. Okay, so I have some bad news that I'm really upset about. The safety bill, AB 1613, that was going to make mandatory safety training for off-road vehicle users.
0: And wasn't this on the governor's desk?
1: No.
0: Oh, I hadn't made it yet.
1: So they go to the governor's desk at the end of August.
0: Okay, I thought it was.
1: And they have till September or October or something to sign. So the bills go through committees. And the last committee this bill went through was the Senate Appropriations. Right. And so the Senate is the opposite house of the House of Introduction. Mm-hmm. And so the Appropriations Committee decides if whatever's in that bill can get paid for by the state. Right. Some bills don't have any costs. Right. If they're going to just change a little part of a law, and other bills would create a program and there's going to be fees and costs and whatever. And so appropriations, they determine, if the state can afford it. And so this bill got held in appropriations. So what that means is the chair of the committee did not put the bill out for a vote from the members of the committee. So it died. And this year is the second year of a 2-year cycle, so it can't come back next year. Well, it can come back as from a brand new start, but it won't be like it has. So I really thought the bill was going to move through. This agency that would be managing, running this bill was very supportive. Mm-hmm. All the agencies that manage land that off-road users use, all the land managers were supportive of this. Now, there's been a lot of trouble out in the off-road areas in the last 10 or 15 years with a new crop of people and these high-performance side-by-sides. And so when there's a bad accident or bad behavior, people look at the land managers like, okay, what's going on? What are you going to do about it? So they are very supportive of training. And me personally, as a conservative type of guy, I don't like the government meddling with my life, telling me what I have to do. But in this circumstance, I love off-roading, and because of all the trouble, I think it's worth having this training. Well, a lot of other people do too. So the bill died in committee, and then a few days later, I got an email from Corva, and Dave, you're familiar with CORVA, right?
0: Oh,
1: California
0: yeah.
1: Off-Road Vehicle Association. AB 1613 is dead. Our voices were heard. Sacramento listened. A big win for California's off-road community. I don't believe it's a big win for California's off-road community. So there's some backstory. And by the way, CORVA had people at every meeting and helping to write the bill. And early in the year, there was one CORVA's executive director. He wanted to have street legal vehicles included in the bill. And I personally wanted to leave them out. Mm-hmm. They're not really the problem. But this one guy, he wanted to have them in. And so the bill was amended. Well, the bill was moving through its process, and the four-wheel drive Jeep community found out that they were going to be included, and they gave a lot of pushback. Well, the author's office didn't want to remove the street legal. And so those guys came in at the end, and they managed to get the bill killed. And I'm kind of heartbroken that it's going to push this whole thing back at least a year. Now, the bill gets, if a bill gets signed, say in October by the governor, it goes into effect the next January. So then for this bill, for this program to take place, state parks would have to begin working on a safety bill, and they would have to convene people to help figure out what it's going to be. And then it's going to take probably 3 years for it to actually get to the general public. Mm-hmm. So pushing it back a year means that there's going to be more bad behavior, more accidents, more fatalities for another year. And that really hurts me. So I'm super upset about this, this bill, dying. I believe it will be reintroduced next year.
0: Well, we just can't give up.
1: We will see how things go. I'll be honest, I didn't lobby very hard. I thought it was going to just slip right through. And had I lobbied harder, maybe it could have stayed alive.
0: Yeah.
1: So there's another issue going on right now. It's called the roadless. Gosh, where's my mind? The roadless. I don't even remember.
0: Don't you hate that?
1: It just slipped out of my head. So in all the national forests in the year 2001, the president signed an order, President Clinton, that said that all the all areas in national forests greater than 5,000 acres that don't have roads in them will continue to not have roads. And so this is the roadless program. Now, what happened there is if there's no roads in it, they can't mine, they can't take lumber. But more important, or equally important to that, is that they can't do as much fire suppression activities. So there are provisions where you can go in and do certain things for fire prevention, but you can't do a fire break, and you can't go in there and with vehicles and clear. Like, it's just harder to do stuff. And then there's also other problems like bringing water, power, internet across the ground, like through a trench. You can't do that. And, of course, recreation is hurt. And that's why I don't like the bill the way it – or, excuse me, the program the way it is, because you can't make a new road that we can drive on. So the Trump administration also doesn't like it. And it's open for public comments. The comment period is going for about another week, and I'm going to be getting in comments explaining how we think that the bill or the program should be modified. Oh, it's called the roadless rule. That's what I don't know why the word escaped me. So the roadless rule. So we're going to want to have a modification so that there can be a few roads here and there that can do stuff. All right, Sylvia, are you still there?
2: So here, yeah, I was actually looking up, yeah, the 2001 roadless rule that looks like USDA Secretary Brooke announced on August 18th that the proposed rule was looking to rescind it. So, wow.
1: Okay. Well, yeah. I'd encourage the ASA to get some comments in. I'm going to be writing comments for STRC, and I would be happy to consult with your people. You've got some wonderful people over there with Vince and the rest of the guys. Yeah. But I'm happy to talk about it.
0: So to close off, give us what we call hits, runs, and errors for this coming weekend.
2: Is that for me? Or
1: oh, that, nope. That's for you, Sylvia.
0: Well, since we made you stay another 15 minutes, so tell us, when is it, where is it, and the what? Days that it's open and why you should go.
2: For the show, yeah, it's the Sound Sports Super Show, Friday the 18th, September 18th through Sunday, September 20th. It is happening in Costa Mesa at the OC Fairgrounds. Come check us out. I believe we're in booth 6074. We are outdoors, kind of near the south entrance and so forth. You know, anybody who's enjoys writing, who is a supporter of it, there's everything and anything there that you can find. Come support the ASA. Come support all the other vendors, businesses, organizations that will be there. Get a ticket. Enter for a chance to win a 2026 Polaris Pro R.
0: Absolutely. And join ASA because we can't do it alone. Thank you very, very much for taking time out of your precious Sunday to come play with us on radio. You're the best.
2: Mm-hmm. No, thank you guys. I really appreciate it. You know, just trying to gear up for Friday. So yeah. It's kind of crunch time for us. So yeah, thank you so much for inviting us. I look forward to hopefully having, you know, being on the show again or having one of my fellow ASA members on the show.
0: Absolutely. Go out, buy a new pair of tennis shoes, get lots of sleep. And we'll definitely, maybe we'll have you call in after the ASA show and give us a rundown on how well it was.
1: And who won the car.
0: Yeah, and who won the car.
1: And the motorcycle. Yeah, that'll be great.
2: Absolutely.
0: All right.
2: Yeah. And there'll be some cool topics to talk about. There's a lot going on. So, we'll touch base again.
0: All right, kiddo. We're going to take a quick break. When we come back, you ought to know, right around the corner, lots of car reviews on FM 96.1. 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
1: News this hour from Town Hall. I'm Mary Rose. President Trump predicts the end of the war with Iran will come after the midterms.
2: Iran will end right after the mid, maybe before, but it'll end right after the midterms. Gasoline's going to drop like a rock.
3: Trump says he won't make a bad deal for the U.S., pressed by reporters for more.
2: We'll ultimately get out unless we decide to stay and keep the oil, like Venezuela.
3: Trump made the remarks speaking at his golf course in Ireland where he was attending the Irish Open. Earlier, Iran's president posted on social media, "Our people can't be bullied into submission. Iran won't surrender." Iranian leaders are meeting with Gulf countries Monday to discuss a Strait of Hormuz deal without the U.S. I'm Julie Walker.
1: Senator Tom Cotton acknowledges that inflation is hurting Americans, but he says success in Iran is key to helping them.
4: It was 9% under Joe Biden. We got it down to nearly 3%. That's not good enough. We need to do more. But one way to do more is to increase the flow of oil in the global economy. And fortunately, one of the best countries doing that is here in America. And we can pump more oil and gas here in America. That will help bring down the price of gas and diesel. And we can also make sure that our Arab friends in the Middle East are able to produce their oil and get it through the Strait.
1: Senator Cotton, an Arkansas Republican, made his comments to the Salem Radio Network. Indonesian rescuers say about 130 passengers and crew are missing after a ferry carrying more than 240 people overturned in bad weather in the Java Sea. At least 107 people were rescued and the bodies of six passengers were recovered Sunday as the search operation expanded in waters around the vessel's last known position. More on these stories at townhall.com.
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16: 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Everything, they'll keep you totally in sync as what your car is doing, from a diagnostics, videos, print, tell you what your vehicle needs if you're bringing it in for a specific issue, keep you up to date on your service. If they see anything that needs to be addressed either now or later down the road, they'll give that update for you. They'll give you a date of when the vehicle's ready. It's a very, very seamless, like the name states. They take the stress out of getting your vehicle worked on. 888-887-1213. Give them a call. San Diego Propane. I tell you, I live out in East County, and I live and die by my propane tank. And I used to use the big corporate guys, and the prices kept going up and up and up and up. So I hooked up with a local company. It's called San Diego Propane, owned by Dave and his family. I couldn't have gotten better service, phone calls. The guy's got a sixth sense. He knows when my tank needs propane. It's the darndest thing. You can give him a call at 619-460-1705. That is 619-460-1705. They'll come out, do a complete inspection of your facility, your home, and make sure that you have, you know, like in my case, I had a tank that was way bigger than it needed. 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I'm not having any problem with keeping it full. 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All right, I'm in a 2026 Mazda CX-30. Now, this, I've got two Mazdas, and Kristen's got two Fords, so it's a pretty select group of cars that we're going to review. So sit back and take a listen.
17: Well, hey, I've got a little Mazda here that you might be interested in, the 2026 Mazda CX-30 Air Edition. You know, Mazda's got like eight different variants of the CX models. I mean, you can pick and choose till your heart's content. I mean, if you don't mind, I'll run them down. 2.5S, 2.5S Select Sport, 2.5S Preferred, 2.5S Air Edition, 2.5S Carbon Edition, 2.5S Premium, 2.5 Turbo Air Edition, and 2.5 Turbo Premium Plus. Trust me, I don't have enough air time to run them all down. I had the 2.5 liter S Air Edition, non-turbo, 186 horsepower, 186 foot-pounds of torque, aero gray with white and gray interior, looks like half kind of a leather trim and a half cloth trim. I was really impressed with it. It is a 2.5 liter four-cylinder, LED lighting all the way around, rain-sensing wipers. It drove very well. I was very, very happy with it. Even though it was not a turbo, I didn't really have a problem with it. 24 city, 31 highway, 27 combined. I actually got more than 31. Not a whole lot of options. You know, you got a cargo cover for $165, illuminated door sills for $575, I could probably pass on that, which means I'd have to get a different model. Paint was $595, and navigation was $450. Well, I got to talk to you about the navigation. I was not a happy camper. I kind of like my navigation with the arrow goes north, goes from the bottom of the screen up. Took me forever to get it. It hung up. It froze. All of a sudden, it took off. So now this could have been a pre-production Mazda, so I'm not gonna slam it. But I've had other journalists have issues with theirs. Now, again, journalists end up with pre-production cars. So take it for a nice long road test. Play with the navigation. Everything works off the center console. I don't have a problem with that. If you're an XM enthusiast, it doesn't come standard. I don't even know if you can get it as an option. But if you do like XM, you might want to ask that question. 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Dual zone climate control, has an AM/FM 8-speaker sound system, Apple CarPlay, Android Auto, Alexa's built in if you're into her. Got a couple of USB ports. It's got a lot of safety. It's got exit warning. It's got 24-hour roadside assistance, high beam control, driver attention alert, lane departure warning, lane keep assist, Mazda radar cruise control, rear cross traffic alert, smart brake support reserve, and rear crossing. It's also got ABS. It's got dynamic stability control, traction control. It's got advanced dual front and airbags. Driver and passenger knee airbag, which I love. For a while there, they were only doing the driver. Now they're throwing the passenger in, which I love. Airbags all around. You've got blind spot monitoring, tire pressure monitor, which is nice. Rear seat alert, front and rear parking sensors, and a rear view camera, which works, you know, works quite well. Don't have any real issues with that. Government 5-star, overall 5, frontal crash on the driver 5, passenger 5, side crash front seat 5, rear seat 5, and rollover 4. So all in all, for the price, now let me go back, out of the 8 that I mentioned, you could get into as low as $26,375 all the way up to $37,900. Everything's under $40,000, so that's not a bad deal. Again, you have to go online and see exactly what it is that you're looking for and what you like, what you don't like, and then go from there. It's pretty sporty. It's been around. It was introduced in 2020, so this is a 6th basic generation of the car. Like I said, it drives fine, it handles fine, it parks great. Parallel parking's a piece of cake if you know how to do that. Some of you people don't know how to do that, I'm sorry to say. I happen to highlight my skills in parallel parking in high school, taking the driver test. So, but be that as it may. Plenty of visibility. You've got, now it doesn't have a power hatch, but, you know, it's no big deal. You push the button and you can lift it. It's not real super heavy. Does have a rear wiper, which I appreciated. No, we haven't had any rain out here in California for I can't remember when. But, you know, it did get some mist here and there and all that does. It just makes your car dirty. Styling was fine. I didn't have any problem with that. With that arrow gray with the blacked out 18-inch alloy wheels, mirrors, little cladding over the wheel wells was blacked out. kind of a stealthy looking little SUV. But like I said, it could handle, you know, just came back from the grocery store, to be honest with you. Had about four or five bags, no problem. The hardcover comes down. You can remove it if you have to put tall items in. And the second row seats fold flat. So I didn't get in the back seat, so I can't really comment too much on the comfort level of the back seat. But it looked, you know, looked more than doable on my side. My recommendation, go to the website, Mazda.com. And, you know, you might want to look at all of the different SUVs because they make a bucket load of them. And just kind of doesn't cost anything. Just spend an afternoon, cup of coffee, and just walk through it. And they have a configurator on there if you want to build your own Mazda. And then I think you can even do a financing, whether you want to lease it or do you want to buy it outright. You know, that would be something up to you. But it'd be worth, you know, playing around with it if this is, you know, if you're looking to either get out of a big car, maybe the kids have moved out, or maybe you have a young family and you're starting to add to the herd. You know, again, this isn't a bad way to go. One thing that's interesting, if you do jump to the turbo, okay, which will definitely get you up as far as horsepower, 200 from 200 or 181 to 250, and from 186 foot-pounds of torque to 230, you will only achieve that by running premium fuel. Well, if you take a look at the premium fuel, especially in San Diego or California, you may want to opt for the 186 horsepower. Because it's coming down, hopefully, but, man, I wish it would hurry up and come down. But be that as it may, it was a blast to drive. I wouldn't have a problem with it as kind of a second car or even a car that, you know, just to get up and go shooting around in. It definitely met all the marks. I only had, like I said, a couple of issues, nothing crucial. All right, hey. Go to my YouTube page, at Mr. Dave Stahl. You'll see an actual video on this vehicle. This review and all my reviews will be on my webpage at DaveStahl.com. And then if you want to check out some hot rods, or if you try to promote a car show, you know, go to my webpage, reach out to me, and then you can go to KUSI or go to my YouTube page, at Mr. Dave Stahl, and see what's happening. All right. 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A lot more coming right here on FM 96.1 AM 1170, The Answer.

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0: 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All right, we got Kristen Barclay on the line. Hey, Kristen, how you doing?
1: I'm all right. How are you today?
0: Well, I'm doing Mazdas and you're doing Fords. So, which one do you want?
1: Different worlds, huh?
0: I know. What do you want to do first, the F-150 or the Maverick?
1: Yeah, we can do the F-150. You can't go wrong with an F-150. This was the hybrid King Ranch, and I'll tell you what.
0: Wow.
1: If I was in the market for a truck right now, I think I would buy this exact truck, but in a different color.
0: What color is it?
1: It was white.
0: Oh, yeah. Yeah.
1: It was white. I don't like white vehicles. That's just me. I don't like red vehicles either, but hey, mm-hmm. That's neither here nor there. But, this was a beautiful truck, but what I like the most is that Ford has evolved to the point where the trucks are as functional as they are stylish. And they've kind of made it more seamless. I know that they've been like that kind of from the beginning, but they've just made so many improvements. Before you had the options on this truck, it was $69,625. After you had the options, $81,115. But to me, if you buy a F-150 King Ranch, and I've got several friends that own them, they buy them and they keep them until it's just, they drive the frame off of the truck. You know what I mean? So it's an investment. But there's so much, flexibility with this truck. And I don't know. I know that, it's hard to get Fords where you are. But I'm sure you're familiar with that Pro Power Onboard they have where it's like a built-in mobile generator so you can – you've got like as much as 7,200 watts of total output.
0: It's amazing.
1: And I've got so many friends that have said, hey, we lost power during a hurricane or we lost power during a winter storm or, we were camping and for whatever reason we couldn't use the power there and we used our truck to keep us going. I just think it's phenomenal.
0: Well, when you guys had a humongous storm, I don't know how many years ago, and it pretty much knocked out the majority of Texas, I think. And Ford Motor Company just donated, I don't know how many of these trucks with the hybrid system on it, to allow people to power their homes. And I was talking to Ford, and they said, yeah. Because, they were just loaning them. And when they were all done, mm-hmm. about 80 to 90% were purchased.
1: I mean, I'm not surprised. Yeah. It's hard not to like this truck or fall in love with it. I think probably in the first, 25 miles, I was appreciating how well it handles, how quiet the cabin was, how comfortable. I've been in some other trucks recently, by different manufacturers, and one of my things is the seats are kind of stiff.
0: Mm-hmm.
1: And maybe that's what truck buyers want. I don't know. But anybody I know that has an F-150 King Ranch, they talk about how they appreciate the fact that the truck can go to their work site if that's what they're doing, mm-hmm. but they're also comfortable taking their wife out on a date night or taking the family to a baseball game or whatever. And that's what I really do, think this truck does well is plus just the functions. Like I said, you got the Pro Power on board, something that I've never really talked about because I don't use the vehicles for towing when I have them. You probably don't either. But, several years ago, they introduced that Pro Trailer Backup Assist. And I tell you what, when I lived in South Carolina, I had a lot of friends with boats, and we'd go out, and they'd be like, okay, help me And by the 5 minutes in, Dave, they were swearing at me. I was swearing at them. You know, I wasn't sure which one of us was going to be walking back to the house. With the Pro Trailer Backup Assist, it just makes things so much easier. It's great. And then this truck also had that Pro Access tailgate, which I really, really like because I just think it gives you, especially if you're a smaller frame person, it gives you better access to the bed of the truck. And typically, if you've got a truck the size of the F-150, you're probably using the bed of the truck, you know? So,
0: right.
1: Yeah.
0: I agree.
1: I loved it. You know, I just, there's not really, I also got great fuel mileage, and I was kind of surprised by that. But, you know, I think the EPA estimate's like 23, 22, 24 miles to the gallon. I got about like 23.7. I wasn't hypermiling like you do. You know, it's got a 3.5 liter twin turbo V6. It's paired with a 47 horsepower electric motor. So it's got 430 horsepower. And I mean, I was using that getting on and off the highway. And, you know, like I said, here in Texas, I mean, speed limit's 70. In some places, the speed limit's 80. But really, unless you're on a two-lane road, most people are doing 80 and over. And you kind of have to do that with them unless you want to get run over. So, you know, considering those are the speeds I was driving to get the great gas mileage I got in a full-size truck, again, one more reason I just love the truck.
0: Yeah. Oh, yeah, without a shadow of a doubt. And that truck will do anything you ever want it to do.
1: Oh, absolutely. I mean, I think the max towing capacity is like 13,500 pounds. You know, of course, you could go, you know, off the road if you wanted to. Like I said, it's that King Ranch. And, you know, for people out in California, if they haven't seen a Ford F-150 King Ranch, it's kind of like Western luxury. It has the real wood trim, brushed aluminum accents. It's branded with this running W embossed. They also do a great job with their storage because it's got a lot of cup holders, but they're large. And I like the fact that it's got large ones in the door because if you're driving this F-150, you can put five adults in it, which is great. But there's nothing worse than being in a truck that can hold five people, but you don't have, you know, space for all your stuff, your cars,
0: right.
1: Your, you know, phones, et cetera. And this thing has plenty of room.
0: Yeah.
1: I
0: agree. And like I said, the other thing I've always liked about it is the fact that you could flip up the rear seat, lower cushion, you know, mm-hmm. to put things down underneath there that you don't want anybody else to see.
1: Yeah, I mean, that's we always called it, well, my friend group, we call it the Santa Claus space.
0: Yeah, that's,
1: you know,
0: a good one.
1: So around Christmas when you've got Snoopy kids, you just hide your packages in there and they're never found.
0: Exactly. Because you think you're going to make that, if you go out to the truck, they just think you're going to make them wash it.
1: Or clean it or vacuum
0: right,
1: it.
0: Right.
1: Yep. It's always work. Yeah, for sure.
0: Wow. That's amazing.
1: I don't even think the price is that bad, Dave, for a King Ranch. You know, $81,115. I don't think that's bad.
0: No, because the King Ranch is expensive. I mean, not expensive, but it's right up there as far as features, bells and whistles, and what have you. So, yeah.
1: Yeah,
0: no.
1: I believe it's the top of the line of Ford trucks. And, you know, just the pro power on board alone, especially for people who have two homes and, you know, some of them are out in the country or cabins or whatever where electricity is not reliable. And with El Nino and people are worried about this winter, I don't know, it might be a good investment to go pick up a F-150 with the pro power on board. I feel like I'm justifying it to myself, Dave. I feel like, you know.
0: Well, you do need a vehicle.
1: I just want to go buy one.
0: You do need a
1: vehicle. I do, yes. Yeah.
0: So talk to Ford, tell them you don't put a ton of miles on it, lease it. Keep that monthly payment down and you'll be golden.
1: Yeah, it's tempting. Definitely tempting.
0: Well, it'll take you a week to get over it. And then next time that's what I always have happen. You know, I really, really fall in love with a vehicle they send me. And it usually takes about a week to 2 weeks and then I'm okay with it. But it's rough. It really is rough.
1: Yeah.
0: Yeah, but see, the next vehicle we're going to talk about is the Maverick. And
1: right.
0: Which Maverick is it?
1: I had the hybrid, the all-wheel drive hybrid.
0: Oh, yeah, that's the one I drove from Kentucky to California.
1: We'll have to compare notes because, you know, I'm not a huge Maverick fan.
0: I know. All I got to do is Brendan, though, he's not working today. He's off with his family. But I know you and him have battles over that all the time.
1: Yeah, he wants me to help him justify one. And,
0: right.
1: You know, I just think with a growing family like he has, I think it's too small for him. And
0: well,
1: I don't
0: want
1: him to have buyer's regret.
0: It is. I'm right there with you. But, you know, see, his wife wants another baby, and he doesn't right now. So I think that's why he's trying to slip her into a Maverick. That way, you know, well, honey, we can't have another kid. It's too small.
1: Yeah, but you know what? The Maverick, the way it's compact, Dave, just a car seat in general isn't going to fit real well in there. So
0: right.
1: Even with just the one kid, I think he needs to go up to the Ranger.
0: I agree. I'm working on him. All right, let's take a quick break. We come back, and we got a whole lot more to talk with Kristen about, and it is the Ford Maverick right here on FM 96.1 AM 1170, The Answer.
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4: Ronald Reagan understood that preserving liberty required more than defending it. It had to be taught. In his 1989 farewell address, Reagan warned America about the danger of losing its national memory. If we forget what we did, we won't know who we are. Reagan understood that a free nation cannot preserve principles its people no longer understand. Every generation must learn why America's freedoms matter, understand the sacrifices that secured them, and accept the responsibilities that come with self-government. Liberty cannot be simply inherited. It must be intentionally passed from one generation to the next. Because when we fail to teach the meaning of freedom, we eventually lose the will to preserve it. So, are we preparing the next generation merely to inherit liberty, or teaching them why it is worth preserving?
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0: 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All right, we have got Christian back again, and we're going to talk about the new 2026 Ford Maverick. Hello.
1: Sorry, I thought I lost you there for a minute. Can you hear me now?
0: I can hear you now.
1: All right. So you said you had you liked the Maverick. You drove it from, where did you say again?
0: Well, from Tennessee to California. And okay. I'm not saying it. I mean, I was going to run right out and buy it. But I mean, we kind of hardcored it. You know, we stopped, I don't know how many times, but we drove like 6, 7, 8, 9 hour, maybe 10 hour days. And it just, I guess my test was after driving it that length and getting out of the truck, I didn't have a backache. I didn't have my legs went to sleep. I didn't have any cramping. And to me, that's the first. Now, everything else, you know, this one was a hybrid. It wasn't top of the line by any stretch. It was for a family member, and they just wanted a hybrid to get from point A to point B, and they liked the Maverick. But as a general entry-level truck, we got phenomenal fuel mileage with this thing. I got to tell you, I don't know how much I could have towed. Sure. I don't know how much I could have towed with it. But I didn't have any real negatives other than it probably wouldn't have been the truck I would have ordered. I would have wanted some more tech. I would probably wanted some more features.
1: Well, and I mean, in fairness, you know, this is the 2026 Motor Trend Truck of the Year. So it's not that, like, it's not likable, if that makes sense.
0: Right. No, I get it.
1: For me, I just have, like, a lot of, you know, things that personally, like, I'll give you an example, a little anecdote here. We go to get in it, and my son rarely pays attention to what's in a vehicle or what vehicle I'm driving until, like, he gets inside. And he walks out, and he gets inside, and he goes, wait. And he gets back out, and he goes, Mom, is this a truck? And I'm like, yeah. And he goes, I'm taller than it. And I just kind of started laughing, and I said, well, it's a compact truck. And I said, that's kind of why, you know. And I said, it kind of drives more like a car than a truck in some ways, but it does have the bed. And he goes, but why would you buy this? And I was explaining to him, you know, I said, I wouldn't, because I like the bigger truck. I like the size. I said, but there's a lot of people here who would want it for the, you know, fact that it's compact. It's easy to maneuver. It's easy to park. And you know, it was great because I had it like a week after the F-150. And so I was able to demonstrate to him, like, look, you know, I've got to be very strategic about parking the F-150 because it's so long. Whereas the Maverick pretty much, you know, fits everywhere. So, but, you know, one of my other things is that, like you said, it's affordable. It's an entry level truck. The problem that I have is, as tested, it started out at $30,645, and then with the options, it went up to $41,840. But the interior feels cheap. It's got hard plastic, you know,
0: right.
1: It's got that blue plastic paneling and synthetic leather seats, and that's kind of where I have an issue. Is if you're going to pay about $42,000, I feel like they could make some changes to make it a little bit better without really increasing the price too much. You know?
0: Exactly.

0: But that being said, I have driven some mid-sized trucks that don't drive nearly as well. They don't have the same power. They struggle when accelerating. This didn't struggle at all. I mean, it's got a 2.5 four-cylinder with the electric motor, 191 horsepower. By the way, it can tow up to 4,000 pounds. I never struggled to accelerate. And I know that you probably know the trucks I'm talking about, but there's some mid-sized trucks up there that when you're going uphill, you feel like something's pushing you down. This is not the case with this truck. And there's not really any competition. I mean, I guess you could say the Hyundai Santa Cruz, but the Hyundai Santa Cruz is not trucky like the Maverick is.
1: Mm-hmm.
0: You know, it's more like a car with a bed. And I know a lot of people who, older couples, who say, hey, the Maverick is perfect for me because, you know, we're just using it on the weekend for running errands as far as using the bed. They're like, when we want to do our gardening stuff, we can go up to Home Depot or Lowe's and, you know, we've got the bed we can load our garden materials in. And they're like, but our other vehicle is our family vehicle. So when we have the grandkids, we've got room for the car seats and, you know, all of the stuff that goes with them. And so for that, I get it, you know, and for the older population who still does kind of want to pick up, it's easy to get in and out because it's not high off the ground. So I think it's got, you know, it knows its audience, if that makes sense. I just like to see them tweak a couple things. And the other thing, and this is like the second or third Maverick I've been in now, I don't know if you've noticed or if yours had it, but it's got this plasticky smell to it.
1: I didn't notice that.
0: Okay. Well, people said that it's got, like, they use recycled materials in it, which is cool. It looks cool. But they have, like, an odor where they're because they're, like, off-gassing or something.
1: Mm.
0: And every time I've been in a Maverick, I've noticed it. So, you know, just putting it out there, you know, if you're car shopping or whatever. I would say that, you know, depending on how you're using it, whether fuel economy, whether size is an issue, you know, because you want to be able to park it in your garage or whatever. Like I said, for Brendan's purposes, I think he should step up to a Ranger.
1: Yeah, I probably would agree with that because, I mean, that at least allows expansion.
0: Yeah, he's got room to grow. He's got room. You know, I don't remember how old his son is right now. What, a couple years now? Three, four? I don't know how much time's gone by. But, you know, the older the kids get, the more stuff they have with them. You think baby phase, like, that's when they have all the stuff. No, the older they get, the more it's like, okay, now they got basketball practice. They got a bag for basketball. They got a bag for school. They got a bag for their shoes. You know, it just, it multiplies. It's like, you know, feeding a gremlin after midnight. It just.
1: And you didn't have any idea. And you didn't have any idea.
0: No. But now, oh, man. Even at 16 and 17, I swear, they go to get in the vehicle and all the stuff they bring with them. I took them to Costco yesterday.
1: Oh, my gosh.
0: And I'm looking at my daughter. I'm like, we're 5 miles down the road. What are you bringing? You know, what is going on? Like, we're coming home in 20 minutes. Like, it's going to be okay.
1: Yeah, it's not a survival trip.
0: Exactly. Yes, it's hot outside, but I promise you we're not going to get stranded in the wilderness, you know, in the snow or anything, so.
1: Kids.
0: Fun times.
1: Yeah. Well, I hope you're writing all this stuff down because it'll make a great book.
0: Who has time to write, Dave? You're kind of in your retirement age. Have you been able to sit down and write a book? You've got stories.
1: No, but I read. I read a lot. I don't write nothing.
0: Yeah. See?
1: Yeah. Well, you're going to get there someday.
0: Yeah. Yeah. I would love, the kids are at the age now where I really, and I thought about this the other day, I need to start focusing on more road trips.
1: Mm.
0: There's still a few states, I think I got three, maybe four states that I need to check off my list. And, you know, I think some of the best memories are made in a vehicle on a road trip.
1: Without a doubt. In fact, like that truck I told you, we took the Maverick from Tennessee to California. And it was so funny, too, because my wife's cousin just insisted it was going to cost less to go back and get it and drive it out than to buy local. I said, all right, if that's what you think. Well, I didn't say nothing, but they bumped it because that was a truck that had just come out, and he couldn't find the one he wanted. So his brother was the one that sent us out there and got the truck he wanted, the color and all of that. Well, they hit us another, $8,000 on top of what the invoice said. And then we had to travel, staying in hotels and, you know, and he doesn't do Motel 6. You know, we're in five-star hotels. We're eating great food, so I didn't care. I just loved the drive.
0: Yeah, I mean, and, you know, that's where the best inside jokes come in. That's where you see, you know, you really get to see the country, especially when you kind of get lost and take some of the detours. And, yeah, that's one thing I love about vehicles so much is it's just, it's a great place because you're all contained. You got a captive audience.
1: Yeah.
0: The kids have to listen to your jokes.
1: Yes, indeed. So, yeah. That's the truth. And, you know, that's one thing Jeff and I have always made a rule. Anytime we travel or go deliver vehicles or anything like that at all, we always make sure we stop in at least one or two points of interest in that state. You know, like we went to the Martin Luther King at the hotel where he was assassinated. We went to Field of Dreams in Iowa. So, and though, otherwise, I mean, if I'm driving through these states, I mean, I've got to go at least see some of this stuff. So, but I'm like you, there's still a lot more I want to do.
0: Well, you know, several years ago, Ford gave me the opportunity to get in the Ford Transit van and take a trip. And so we drove from Frisco? I think it was Frisco to Seattle. And the challenge was to get off the beaten path and go explore destinations that maybe weren't on interest list, right? Mm-hmm. Just go find quirky stuff.
1: Right.
0: We had a blast.
1: Yeah.
0: Nicole Wakeland was my partner. And I mean, just seeing stuff that, you know, maybe other people haven't seen, you know, huge dinosaur statue in the middle of nowhere that didn't really make any sense why it was there. We had one place that somebody had said it was haunted, and, you know, we were just like laughing it off, whatever. Well, we weren't laughing when all of a sudden our van just turned off.
1: Oh,
0: like,
1: geez.
0: We were in a parking lot. And so we were joking. We're like, is that the ghost or, you know, but just, you know, great jokes and great memories that I'll never forget. And, you know, it was in a Ford Transit.
1: I hear you.
0: Pretty cool.
1: All right. Hey, this has been fun. I look forward to talking to you next week. Just talked to Brian. He's still pretty much down and out. So we may have to do this a double again next week.
0: Hey, maybe I can get Mackenzie to join us.
1: Oh, that would be hot. Let's do that. All right. Enjoy the rest
0: right,
1: of your day.
0: Good. Thanks, Dave.
1: All right, thanks, folks. We're going to take a quick break. When we come back, now we're going to talk about the 2026 Mazda CX-90 PHEV. So we went from the 30 to the 90. Stay tuned. 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
2: The midterms are almost here, and Republicans could be in deep trouble. Polls show Democrats leading in key races. Tonight, Rob Finnerty on Newsmax reveals the growing threat from the DSA and the radical left. With less than 60 days to go, Finnerty says it's time for the GOP to hit the panic button. The House may go, and control of the Senate is up for grabs. Gas prices, mortgage rates, health care, and out-of-control national debt. Americans are angry, and the progressive left wants total control of Congress. Tallarico, El Sayed, AOC, Bernie Sanders. Finnerty reveals President Trump's secret plan to fight back and what you can do to help him. Don't miss Finnerty tonight at 8 p.m. Eastern on Newsmax. 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
1: 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So you've got something to think about, you know, before you, you know, pull the trigger on this SUV. It is a three-row. It is a rhodium white with Greer's leather two-tone interior. Very, very nice. Your gas engine is a 2.5-liter four-cylinder with about 323 horsepower, 365 foot-pounds of torque. That's, believe it or not, when you're using 91-octane fuel. You know, that's kind of a small print. So if you're a real mileage hawk, you're going to want to do that. Whether you want to do it at $6.15 a gallon, that's another story all in itself. Gas prices hopefully are not going to stay this way forever, but hey, who knows? 8-speed automatic, active all-wheel drive. You can tow for a minimum of 3,500 pounds all the way up to 5,000, so equipped. You've also, this is another interesting, and this used to be just the opposite and still is on some vehicles. So if you get down to about, 20% on your battery charge. Now, this is, like I said, gas and hybrid, but if you get down to 20%, to get it up to 80%, you're looking at about an hour and a half. That's not bad. I was shocked. And if you are plugging it in, that's level two, by the way. So if you plug it into the house, it's like 11 to 12 hours. Well, there are some electric cars out there. I don't know if they're necessarily plug-in hybrids with gas and electric, but I've seen it up to as far as 3 days just to charge it up. So another thing to think about, 21-inch alloy wheels, all-season tires, great, you would think. Definitely finds chuck holes and broken cement and asphalt, and you'll feel it. So, and that has a lot to do with the weight of the vehicle and the size of the tires and wheels. Hands-free tailgate, which is great. The leather trim first and second row seats. Your heated seats in the front. You got paddle shifters. You got a wireless phone, which you wouldn't even know it was there if you hadn't looked for it. Heated second row seats. Your steering wheel's got a nice heater on it. 12.3 infotainment and navigation screen. You've got 150-watt outlet out back, LED lighting all the way around, aluminum roof rails. You've got third-row vents, really nice Bose sound system, Alexis, if you're so into that. It's got tons and tons of safety. You got blind spot monitoring, lane departure, driver attention, anti-theft, mobilizer, front and rear park sensors, lane keep assist, knee bags for driver and passenger, and rear cross. 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My test vehicle was the mid-range. It was the premium sport, which I actually liked a lot. More safety, government. You've got government, total 5-star. Overall, frontal for the driver and passenger, 5-star. Side impact, driver and passenger, 5-star. And rollover is 4. Okay, so it's got just pretty much anything and everything that you would like to have. There really isn't too many what I would call cons. I didn't notice anything that caused me any issues. With a 3-row, it's sometimes a little hard to get into the back. It's not a big 3-row. And unless you lay the seats down in your storage area, could be a little bit restrained. This vehicle started out in 2024, so it's on its second generation. It's just got good looks to it. It's got good styling. It drives well. It is, in my mind, very comfortable. Plenty of storage. One thing I didn't realize until, in fact, you'll see it on the video, one thing I didn't realize that I got had to do KUSI TV this morning. It had to get up, oh, dark 30, got in the car, started it up. Boy, the navigation screen just about blinded me. And I looked everywhere. I could not find where you could turn down the lights, the dash lights. Usually it's a roller or it's a knob. But where did I find it? A tiny little toggle embedded in the bezel of the instrumentation for the driver. You got one button that just knocks it down, and then you have your option of lightening or darkening it. Didn't even see it. Very small. But once you find it out, it's everything. Other than that, it's kind of a no-nonsense. There's not a lot of frills and extras on the exterior. It's pretty much chrome-free. It's got the gray Mazda grille on the front. It's got the look. In the back, same thing. You've got, the ventilation. I didn't have any problem. Massive panoramic sunroof with shade, which is great. It's got privacy glass from driver and passenger windows back. It's got window shades in the second doors. And the doors are huge in the second row. You should have no problem getting a car seat in there or loading up a bunch of gear, whether you're going camping or going to the big box store. So if you're looking, if you're a Mazda enthusiast, because the warranty could be a little bit better, it does take care of maintenance, but roadside assistance was minimal. I mean, it'll take care of you, but it doesn't take care of you for as long as some of the competition. So just put this on your list of 3-row SUVs to take a look at and go out, drive all three, compare the warranties, compare the comments on the websites, and then make a decision. All right, so that's that. Now take a look at my webpage, DaveStahl.com. I appreciate it. You'll see reviews and videos and all kinds of stuff. Plus, you can reach out to me. And then there's my YouTube page, at Mr. Dave Stahl. You'll see all the car shows and events going on in and around San Diego County and all the car reviews I do as well. And then always, if you're bored, tune in any Sunday from noon to 6 for more radio than you can shake a stick at. Other than that, have a wonderful day. But, oh, wait. Don't go anywhere. I've still got, what, 3, 4, 5, almost 4 more hours of radio right here on FM 96.1 AM 1170, The Answer.

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4: News this hour from Town Hall, I'm Mary Rose. President Trump says the war with Iran will probably end sometime after the midterm elections in November. Speaking with reporters at the Irish Open golf tournament, the president indicated that the war would be concluded soon, and afterward, gas prices would fall. Oil prices dropped a bit on Friday, but notched sharp weekly gains after soaring above $100 per barrel for the first time in months. Iran's economic crisis is deepening with renewed protests, soaring prices, and growing pressure on the regime.
5: Iranian officials warn the country cannot continue much longer under current conditions. Reports say medicine shortages have pushed insulin prices sharply higher, while inflation and collapsing oil revenues fuel unrest in Tehran and Nawaz. At the same time, satellite imagery reportedly shows activity continuing at Iran's Pickaxe Mountain nuclear site, underscoring the challenge facing the regime despite pressure from President Trump in the United States. John Scott reporting.
4: 25 years after 9/11, one historian says predictions of American decline have proven wrong. Correspondent Richard Boyd reports.
6: Niall Ferguson argues that the United States remains the world's leading economic and military power. America's share of G7 economic output has grown since 2001, while the shale revolution sharply increased domestic oil and natural gas production. Ferguson says the dollar remains a global safe haven and that America's rivals face even deeper problems, leaving the United States still number one by most measures. Richard Boyd reporting.
4: Russian strikes have killed 8 civilians and wounded dozens in Ukraine, according to local officials. More on these stories at townhall.com.
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7: Stocks look oversold after pricing a possible quarter-point Fed rate hike next Wednesday. Inflation, however, remains flat, and it's the tightening siege of Iran giving us that penalty to gas pump. You know, higher rates, well, they won't change that. Bill Holland with The Answer on Wall Street.
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5: 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When you run over there, stop by, tell them that you heard it right here on Racer Radio. So we got Brittany and Mikey in today, and Mikey is cruising around looking for lamb. Because Brittany brought some lamb jerky?
4: Duck jerky.
5: Or duck
4: they
5: jerky.
4: They love duck.
5: Was this for people or for animals?
4: It's for animals.
5: Okay. Yeah, I know. She's, don't eat it.
4: I know. I handed it over.
5: Well, if it says duck, I would eat it if it was for people, animals.
4: It looked like you're about to throw it in your mouth.
5: No. I'm being good. I am being good. Hey, Todd Marbordop brought me a can of beer with a cartoon of a comic book on the cover of the can, and I had never seen that before, and I found out he's already written five cartoon comic books.
4: Todd?
5: Yeah.
4: Oh, sounds like an interview coming up.
5: And if he tells you, Todd, get on the line.
17: I'm here.
5: Tell me about the one where when you walk up to somebody and you think you've known them. Run that scenario down.
17: Yes, so I've got two comic books I've written so far. One is Homage Homie, and the other is Mr. Familiar. We've all been told that we look like somebody.
4: Yes.
17: Well, Mr. Familiar, his power is he looks like somebody to everybody.
4: That's hilarious.
5: Okay, but listen to the rest of it. So talk about the cast of characters.
17: So Mr. Familiar's real name is Luke, Luke-alike, and the guy that trains him is Blank Slate. And he's already training a girl who, her name is Jane Doe, but they call her Fly on the Wall because her power is she gives you facial amnesia. You could meet her 10, 20, 30 times, and every time you meet her, it's like the first time you met her. So she has all this intel and can do all, you know, has all this information on you, and you think you meet her for the first time. It's so bad, so much so that her mother had to make a special necklace for her just so she'd recognize her own daughter.
15: That's pretty good.
5: Is that amazing?
15: That is pretty good.
17: They fight the doppelganger, and the main bad guy is Dead Ringer.
5: And you're going to have a kind of a coming out party when?
17: Yes, December 12th, downtown at Now or Never Comics.
5: So if you're
15: like a book signing, maybe?
17: Yeah, signing. I'm there. I'm the author. I'll be signing it. And then the artist, Xander Martinez, will be down there signing as well.
15: Well, cool. Congratulations on that.
17: Thank you. It's fun.
5: Well, see, I love here's the can, and there's the cover.
17: We've teamed up with Hopnonymous Brewery. Xander's teamed up before. He's good friends with Remy, the owner of Hopnonymous. And it's the first time I've ever seen, it wasn't this one, but a few cans ago, Xander put an issue of his comic book on a beer, and I had never seen that before. And since, there's been other people have done it. Even DC Comics kind of copied him and put a cover on a can.
15: That's a name I do know.
5: Yeah, but see, every time I sit and talk to this guy,
15: you find out something.
5: He's also into lowrider bicycles.
15: Oh, okay.
5: And I mean, he's
15: into music too. That's why we bumped into each other at a show.
5: Yeah. And if you see that lamp he's got in his office, he found that in the back alley down the street from his house. And how many
17: alley lamp?
5: And how many lamps do you have?
17: Well, at one point I had about a dozen lamps in my extra bedroom because people seem to always leave them in the alley. I guess when they're moving, they don't have room for the U-Haul. But every weekend, in my alley, every weekend there's a floor lamp.
15: You don't have to take every... Wait, never mind.
5: Yeah, what are you saying? Well, bite your tongue.
15: I'm thinking of you in radios. Where do you live, North Park? That's where I picked up a table in an alley once.
17: That's good. That's a good area, too. No, I live in Pacific Beach.
15: Oh, okay.
5: Yeah, that's pretty transit.
15: I still have the table. It's outside now. It kind of greets you.
5: Does it? You still have it?
15: I do. I painted it. When I was painting the house and there was extra paint, I was like, well, now I'll paint part of this table and it will match my house.
5: There you go. By the way...
15: This is Racer Radio, by the way.
5: Sheldon Creed.
15: So I see that. You found your Sheldon Creed hat. Was it one of the 150 that are hanging on six of your doors?
5: I didn't find it, and I was in such a panic, I bought one.
15: That one you've bought since I talked to you last week?
5: No. The next morning, there, as I was sitting in this other room, I glanced over to the door, and there it was. Michelle looked, I looked, so I figured, screw it. So I ordered one, and then I found it the next morning.
15: Hey, is Sheldon leading in points now since he got second place yesterday?
5: And it's because of consistency, and you didn't watch last night's race, but it was first time I had seen this. This was at St. Louis. The pit lane there is pretty tight, so they were all coming in, and one bumped one, and they all plowed into each other, took out two or three cars. Sheldon came out, and he was running in the top five, top six the whole night.
15: Okay, wait, don't go on. Circle back to the bumping into each other. Did any crew members, humans, get hit?
5: Close, like you would not believe.
15: But nothing?
5: No.
15: And were their tempers flaring because of it?
5: Only online. There was one driver. Well, then there was a little action out on the track, which... You know, the two drivers, and they have an issue anyway. And they one just said, I'm not discussing it. You know, and you could tell there was a little retaliation. NASCAR's looking at it. They'll look at it Tuesday and make a decision.
15: Are things getting heightened because it's so close to the end?
5: Yeah, it's getting close to the end. But Sheldon, like I said, he's now in first place.
15: Yeah, I read that.
5: By about 7 points, which is nothing. But yeah, it's going to be, they're going to Bristol Friday night, so I can't wait to see that.
15: I wonder if he likes Bristol.
5: I love Bristol. I'd love
15: to go to
5: Bristol.
15: I want to know if Sheldon likes it.
5: He does. In fact, the rest of the racetracks that he's going to are some of his favorites.
15: Oh, perfect.
5: Yeah,
15: so okay, could the stars align for him this time?
5: Oh, my God. Here's the thing, too, that bothers me a little bit. Austin Hill is going to NASCAR next year in the 33 car.
15: Got it.
5: Jesse Love, I think, is going. I can't remember the car number. So there's some kids that haven't done as well as Sheldon, but they're going to NASCAR already. And I haven't heard anything. Now, the problem is he's driving for Haas Racing. HAAS, which is CNC machines and what have you. And they got a, they've got some really young kids in NASCAR already. So that might be, you know, the old no room. Mm-hmm. And, you know, Sheldon's been in three different owners in three years. You know, he started with Chevrolet and what's his face? I can't think of his name.
15: Childress.
5: Then he went to Joe Gibbs. And then he went to Haas.
15: He's pulling a Marty Tripes.
5: Yeah, I know. What? You can't make up your mind?
15: I think he even repeated some of the factories.
5: I almost called Sheldon and said, you know, you might want to call in today. You might want to call in. You might have luck and win tomorrow, next Friday's race. But I didn't.
15: Our second hour, both guys have recent wins, by the way.
5: I know. So that's amazing. So you went autocrossing today?
15: I volunteered today.
5: So you didn't drive?
15: No. No. Too soon.
5: Did you see anything exciting?
15: Yeah. So I was scanning. So they'd see me and then pull up and go.
5: Right.
15: So I was kind of like the timer, if you will. One, I was looking inside at a lot of things, just some of the goodies.
5: Seeing how they're set up.
15: And I feel like my steering wheel is kind of far away from me. And I know I could move up the seat. But I'm like way up there. But I did see other people are really close to their steering wheel because I'm going to fatigue even more with my arms straighter.
5: Well, you want to, if you can.
15: That's how my race car was, like bent elbows. Well, right now, so I took out the 944 yesterday. I was like, oh, let's give her a bath. I got up. The sun wasn't out. It was overcast. So I was like, ooh, I'm going to beat the heat. So I went and washed her. And my favorite way to dry a car is to drive it off.
5: Right, me too.
15: Yeah. So I was like, where do I go? So I went out to Lakeside, kind of where there's some eucalyptus hills. And, but I notice it's far away.
5: Well, doesn't it tilt and telescope?
15: The seat does a tiny bit.
5: No, I'm talking about the steering wheel.
15: Not so much.
5: There's a lever underneath the steering column.
15: I will look for it. It's still far away.
5: But I'm saying if it's there.
15: Yeah. Okay. I'll look for that.
5: In fact, let's take a break.
15: Okay.
5: And when we come back, in the meantime, I'll Google to see if it has tilt and telescope. Right here on Racer Radio, FM 96.1 AM 1170.
15: The Answer.
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20: Ronald Reagan understood that preserving liberty required more than defending it. It had to be taught. In his 1989 farewell address, Reagan warned America about the danger of losing its national memory. If we forget what we did, we won't know who we are. Reagan understood that a free nation cannot preserve principles its people no longer understand. Every generation must learn why America's freedoms matter, understand the sacrifices that secured them, and accept the responsibilities that come with self-government. Liberty cannot be simply inherited. It must be intentionally passed from one generation to the next. Because when we fail to teach the meaning of freedom, we eventually lose the will to preserve it. So, are we preparing the next generation merely to inherit liberty, or teaching them why it is worth preserving?

0: 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He said, I just had cheap tires. I'm not doing that again. All right, folks. Welcome back to Racer Radio. 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
0: 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All right, we got Dirt Dude on the line. What are you doing?
2: Hey, what's up, man?
0: Kicking chickens. How about you?
2: Oh, another day. Another day.
0: Yeah.
2: At least the weather's better, right?
0: Oh, my God. I couldn't believe I walked outside, and I went, holy mackerel, 69 degrees. I better go get a coat.
2: I'm like, we're starting to get back into winter weather, and we're out of summer, hopefully.
1: No, it'll be back.
2: Those hot days are gone.
0: No, I hope so, too. I know I had to send my solar guy back home again because he was going to go up in my attic. And I go, I'll tell you, dude, you go up in an attic that's over 100-degree weather, I am not giving you mouth-to-mouth. So he left.
1: Oh, my gosh.
0: So how'd it go last night?
2: That's a little bit exhausting. Oh, right. It was a perfect night last night. Very, you know, beautiful weather, nice racing conditions. A lot of our friends are out, that weren't there, that were back east in Iowa. So
0: right.
2: A lot of our friends and family were in Boone doing some racing there, and I hope that they all did good. They kind of got, the weather kind of really messed up a few of our friends there that were racing in Boone. On our night, though, Junior Sprints, Declan Seipel got a main event win. Ty Salazar was second on the podium, and Novotny Hartner was third on the podium for our Junior Sprints. Sportsman Endorse, Ryder Edwards got a main event win. Chloe Carty came in second, and Asher Willingham came in third. It was a good run. Masters Mini Endorse, looking at Scott Brenton. Brenton Scott got a main event win. Cody Isabella was second. Marshall Skinover was third, and then we go to our big track. Had a great track. Just one of those things earlier, it kind of got a little dusty. Intermission, put some water on it, rolled it in, and man, we had 23 pure stocks, and we're like, might as well run them.
1: Yeah.
2: No B main. We ran a 23 car main event.
0: Holy
2: it was
0: mackerel.
2: Really good, really fast. Brian Fitzgibbons got a main event win. Randy Aldridge came in second, and Mike Pridgen came in third. That was really some really hard competitive racing. Pony stocks were after that. Eric Molcheski got a main event win. Ray Kleinmess was second, and Lucas Vanderstade running for points came in third. Lightning Sprints were there. I thought they were winged, but they were wingless last night. Man, what a great run. Those guys were fast and ripping the track. David, the Catfish Tap, got a main event win. Parker Dumas was second, and Jeff Dyer came in third. Hats off to Peter Benker, got the Hard Charger Award from the SoCal Lightning Sprints. Dwarf Cars, great night for them. Tristan Peters got a main event win. Devin Kelly was second, and Pete Scully was third. Robert Peterson actually pulled in fourth on that one. Ryan O'Connor's was fifth. Onto the RJ Noble IMC Sport Compacts. The 47 of Andrew Schmidt got a main event win. Marcy Cowan was second. And Nathan Manalo was third. It was a non-IMC points night because all of our friends, like I said, were racing in Boone. We're at our last three nights of the season coming up. September 26 will be the next race, IMCA Championship night. This is where we're going to finish off our IMCA Champions, IMCA Sport Mods, IMCA Sport Compact, our Sport Mods, IMCA Sport Mods, our IMCA Mods, IMCA Sport Mods, IMC stock cars, IMC hobby stocks, IMC sport compacts are going to be there featured for the night. And then all of our junior drivers, junior sprints, masters and sportsman indoors. Last night we had a good car count. 90 cars showed up, even though it's not an IMCA points night. We had 400 fans. Was a good night because we started early. We started at normal time, finished pretty decent. Car counts were just good through the classes, and we kind of just raced through the field. So everyone got to go in the pits after the races. So, and even at the end of the IMCA Sport Compacts were our last ones up, and got a lot of fans in the stands, and it was just a really good night. Weather was perfect. We were watching. The funny thing was, I was announcing. Brandon Justine has been helping me out, and we were watching the Boone Nationals, the national events from Boone. So they had the last three or four races, the stock cars, and IMC stock cars, and hobby stocks, and then sport mods and modifieds. So we're watching modified racing from Boone and watching our track. So
0: yeah.
2: It was really good racing watching that. Steven, 47. Steven Luce. Oh, Steven Luce.
0: Yeah.
2: Steven Luce went out there. He had a great run. I feel bad for that kid because he went to race at Boone and the weather just killed him. He was almost 20 points out of the points because they go to points for like everything got rained out, but he never had the points because he never got to race anything because everything got rained out. So, but he had a great race. Car looked fast. Steven Luce looked really good racing at Boone. There's like three or four friends that we knew that were there. Nathan Dragan was there. He worked his way into a hobby stock, good racing. He finished in the end of that one. So it's kind of bad to see Boone weren't able to finish everyone like we were hoping, but, we're going to see if they're going to go back there next year. But our race director, so Eric Evans was there, Steven Luce, Thomas Soper was there, all of Steven's family and friends were there. So last night we had, Thomas Daffron was our race director, along with Rich Rose. So we had a great night, though. It was just a great night, even though it was a non-IMCA points night because everyone's racing at Boone.
0: So what's coming up next?
2: That was the one I was telling you about on September 26th. It's going to be the last night for the IMCA championship night. So we're going to IMCA mods, IMCA sport mods, IMCA stock cars, IMCA hobby stocks, and IMCA Sport Compacts be their last points night for IMCA.
0: Mm-hmm.
2: And then we have, what's going to last three nights. So then the last two nights after that will be a non-points championship. And then the very last race of the season, we're going to have our trunk or treat around the end of October. So that'll be a non-points night. But it'll just be a great night to have everyone come out to trunk or treat.
0: All right. Well, everybody, like you said, season's going to be over here before you know it. So if you haven't been, you need to pack up your lunch and get your tail out there and watch some, you know, because there's still a lot of people still. It's still open as to who's got championships, right?
2: I kind of looked at points last night. Everyone is really, really close. From our junior drivers to our main track.
0: That's what I thought.
2: Really, really close. So it's going to be a good night. It's going to go all the way down to the end of the season to figure out who's going to be our points championship.
0: Yeah, because I didn't think there was any runaways.
2: And I heard some really cool news was a lot of our junior drivers. We have three junior drivers that are going to age out of the junior sprints. And I've heard two of them already picked up
0: All right.
2: Pure stocks. So they're going into a pure stock class, which would be cool. They're going to the big track.
0: I bet they can't wait.
2: Yeah. I think the other one was looking at a dwarf car maybe. So we'll see what happens when they can you know, announce what they've actually picked up, moving up from the junior track to the big track. So I wish them all the best.
3: Before they even have a driver's license. That's my
0: favorite. Yeah, do me a favor if you can, if you know who's moving up. If you can give me their information, that I would think towards the end of the season, I think I've got some dates open. Love to get them down and just let them have airtime on KUSI to talk about the fact that they're aging out. It'd also give the viewers an opportunity to realize that you can, you know, your career can extend at Cajon Speedway, or Cajon Speedway, Barona.
2: If you really want to know, the 11 of Declan Seifelt, this is his last year racing, and I asked him last night, I'm like, hey, so what's in your future? He's like, got a sport compact coming up. Or no, not a sport compact. He's got a pure stock coming up. The other one is the 74, my buddy, the Mav Maverick Matthews. And I think he might be looking for a dwarf car. He might have something going on. And then, trying to think which one, one of the Novotny's, there's three of them. There's Harper Novotny, Heston Novotny, and Reg Novotny. I think Harper is aging out in the junior sprints. Rumor has it she picked up a pure stock. I don't know. I'm not going to say anything until she says officially.
3: I feel like he's saying
2: something
3: right now.
0: No, I don't hear anything.
2: I don't know. I don't know. Rumor has. Allegedly. I'm going to say allegedly because that doesn't hold me anywhere. Like I'm getting, you know, going to be held to anything.
0: You're right.
2: Allegedly, there's been the 38. That has been sold from one of our friends in the pure stock. He was a active military Marine Corps, and he was getting transferred, or he's going back out, and he was going back home. So he sold his car, and I seen something something was sold to a junior driver that might be moving into a pure stock, which is great. I'm glad to see that they're going to start going into that.
0: Excellent.
2: We'll see at the end of the year.
0: Well, enjoy the rest of your Sunday, and we will talk to you down the road, my friend.
2: All right, man. We're down to the last three.
0: Okay, let's keep it on your calendar, folks. All right, this has been Racer Radio FM, 96.1 AM, 1170.
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0: 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General Automotive is a great dealer alternative, but if you want to go a little on the quick side, talk to Steven and he'll hook you up. 858-292-1192. Mr. Inman, how are you doing today?
1: Hey there, guys. How are you? I'm doing good.
0: Scott, you sent me a picture of you 40 years ago at Ascot. Holy moly.
1: Yeah, that's an old one. Man, I feel it, too.
0: I bet you did. But it looked good. And it was Speedway racing. And you've got a big event coming up in your neck of the woods here shortly.
1: Yeah, Saturday, October 24th, we have the rescheduled California State Speedway Championship there at mm-hmm. City of Industry. So super excited about that. We were going to do a demolition derby on that date, but, we had to do some rescheduling, moving around and stuff, and everything worked out great. And, so I'm super excited. It's the 49th running of the state championship.
0: Mm-hmm. Wow, that's awesome.
1: Yeah, super good.
0: So you've definitely, again, what date was that again?
1: Saturday, October 24th.
0: Okay.
1: So we're a little bit ahead of the game right now, which we need to be, it's do everything that we can to get a good crowd in there. Maybe do a little bit of Halloween trunk-or-treating or costume stuff for the kids. We're working on all that right now and going to have some great racing with a lot of fast guys.
0: Yeah, really. I mean, like I said, once people have been to that race and they've actually seen it for the first time, it's pretty hard for them to turn it away.
1: Yeah, they usually, become fans immediately. I mean, we do a lot of push on social media, and I can tell with the new fans that are sending me messages, what type of seating do you have? Do you have any concessions? I mean, we're a fully covered arena. We've got great different food trucks, concession stands, full bars, standard carnival food, the funnel cakes and popcorn, and then great tacos and pizzas and burgers and dogs and, all the standard stuff. It's a fully like asphalt paved, spectator area. Mm-hmm. So we always would joke that people could show up in a suit and tie and then head to dinner afterwards.
0: Right.
1: It's good. It's a great facility, 30 miles approximately east of Los Angeles. We're right off the 60 or the 10 freeway, right in between the two, in between the 605 and 57.
0: Mm-hmm.
1: And we've been going 21 years now.
0: Good Lord, that's amazing. Goes by quick, doesn't it?
1: It does. It does. It's a lot of work during the year. I'm a small one-man band until race day, and then I got a tremendous amount of help. But I love it. Absolutely love it. I've been in my whole life. Scott knows. I've known Scott for 45 or more years.
0: Wow.
1: I'm a lifer. I was going to Costa Mesa Speedway the year they opened up in 1969.
0: Isn't that something? So, yeah.
1: Good stuff.
0: Well, and you put on a great show. That's another thing that everybody loves.
1: We try. We do a lot of push for the families. We cater to the kids. We do a lot of events for Junior Speedway. To build the future of the sport here. I mean, mm-hmm. the kids are the future in anything, and in Southern California specifically, racing facilities are just, it's getting more and more difficult every year because of real estate costs, insurance and whatnot. So we're hanging on, it's a super exciting sport. If

0: people haven't seen Speedway, look it up online. It's all right in front of you. 30 races, on the night in a couple of hours. So a lot of excitement, really close, 500 cc, no brakes, running on alcohol. Just some crazy warriors piloting these things.
1: So how many different divisions do you run that night?
0: That night we'll do first division and then probably junior speedway, 250 and 150 class.
1: Okay.
0: Every once in a while we would do like an invitational of more like including a few support guys. But, you know, for the bigger events, I don't want to dilute them down right. And have the night drag on and stuff. So it's a championship event where we're really looking forward to it. You know, we're at the end of our season. We've got a couple scheduled in December or possibly another big international one, which I spoke to you guys last year about. Other than that, then I'll just put my head down and start working for next year. You know, we got a couple more races. Costa Mesa Speedway has their, 56th national championship coming October 10th, which is just insane. It's one of the longest weekly run in motorsports in the United States.
1: Right.
0: Which says a lot, you know, it's amazing.
1: So what age, how young can you be to do Speedway?
0: Actually, we start out with peewees at 4 years old. They can be 7 and ride a 150cc junior Speedway bike, and then go into the 250s, into the 500s. Via the rule book, you're supposed to be 16 to get on a 500 with the insurance and everything. If we see any riders that are exceptionally well gifted
1: right.
0: On the bike, we can have them start riding at 15 and a half with a age exemption form that such as myself, Steve Lucero, the master referee for AMA, that we could send this application into American Motorcycle Association. It's got to be approved by insurance. And so a kid can ride at 15 and a half. And we do have one that, that started at 15 and a half. He just turned 16, Brady Landon, and he flat out is flying. He's won several of the first division main events. And I think he's second in points in our national series right now. Which we have the first round we did August 8th at Industry, and the final we have at Fast Fridays Motorcycle Speedway up in Auburn, California, September 19th. And, you know, the top three, Brock Nickel, Max Rummel, and Brady Landon, those are the fight for the podium spot. We got Aaron Fox right in there. It's going to be exciting.
1: Yeah, and if you've never seen it, folks, mark the calendar. All right, Kelly, so when is it?
0: Saturday, October 24th. The first race is 7:30 p.m. Gates open at 6.
1: And where is it?
0: Come on out.
1: What track?
0: It's the City of Industry in Industry Hills or City of Industry. Like I said, it's industryhillspeedway.com. Mm-hmm. We're about 30 miles east of Los Angeles, right in between the 60 and the 10 and the 57 and 60.
1: And there's not a bad seat in the house. There's not a bad seat.
0: Fully covered arena. So we can run rain or shine.
1: Right. And don't get too close. You might get a little dirt clod in the forehead.
0: Yeah, for sure. It's a super exciting night. Just like in any racing, support your local track. You know, we got Costa Mesa Speedway coming again and right before me and then myself on the 24th.
1: That's fantastic. Well, keep up the good work, my friend. You're doing a phenomenal job, and you're sure making some young dry riders as well as older riders dreams come true. Trust me.
0: We do what we can, you know. It's a fun sport and a lot of great people.
1: When's the last time you've been around the track?
0: Myself?
1: Yeah.
0: I broke my legs at Ascot in 1989, and I haven't ridden a speedway bike since.
1: Doesn't take much to get your attention, right?
0: Yeah, that, you know, back then, my injuries put me in and out of the wheelchair, and you know, it was a 10-month recovery, which nowadays I would be up and walking in,
1: right,
0: a week, you know. So I went on to sponsor some riders and went to Europe and worked for some riders over there in the World Championship Series stuff, and came back, and I've been running industry for, like I said, this is the 21st year.
1: Yeah. And you probably thought, how hard could this be?
0: Oh my God. It's a chore, you know, any promotion.
1: Yes.
0: It is an absolute chore.
1: I tell people, if it looks easy and you think it's easy, go talk to the promoter. Because if it looks easy, they're doing a phenomenal job. And it's, you know, blood, sweat, and tears, man, let me tell you. But we do appreciate you. And like I said, I always look forward to having you on. And I appreciate it when Scott does that, because, like you said, you know, losing a track is terrible, and we can't afford it no matter what the venue is.
0: Not at all. Like I said, no matter where you are, support your local racetrack.
1: Without a doubt. All right, boss, you take care. Have a good part of your rest of your weekend, and we'll talk to you down the road.
0: Much appreciated. Talk to you guys.
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1: The Answer.
0: 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Tell him you heard it right here on KCBQ. Well, RJ Simrock normally would call in, or Russ Hare, or Charger Steve, but I sort of didn't send out a note quick enough. So I've got a little bit of information that's motorsports related. I was talking to Brittany about it before we went on air. But Barrett Jackson just finished their Las Vegas car show, you know, their auction. Mm-hmm. And some of the highlights, you know, and 20, you know, four GTs, that never really surprises me. They always do well. This was a Carbon Series lightweight for $968,000, which is... That's a chunk of change.
1: Mm-hmm.
0: There was one down here, 1970 Ford Mustang Boss 429 for $429,000.
1: Oh,
0: yeah.
1: You said 100, 400.
0: $429,000. And then a 67 Ford Eleanor. You know what an Eleanor is?
1: Nope.
0: Yes, you do. Gone in 60 seconds. With Nicolas Cage.
1: Oh.
0: And it's a Mustang's got it all.
1: Oh. My head was somewhere else. Sorry.
0: I'm sure it was. This was $440,000. And here's what. Yes, go ahead.
1: Oh, I thought you'd never call on me. Because I just.
0: I thought you were having a heart attack.
1: I forget. I've got a price for a Mustang.
0: What do you mean you got a price?
1: I went to Soapy Joe's yesterday to clean my little turbo.
0: Yeah.
1: And. I pulled up next to a 96 GT convertible Mustang, silver with black top. And even though I was in the Porsche, I was like, oh, nice car. I like that. I have one, da-da-da-da-da. And then so I asked, do a lot of people ask, hey, will you call me up if you're going to sell it? Because I get that every other time I go to gas up my car or
0: really?
1: Get my tires done at Discount Tire. Every other time someone wants to buy my car. But he goes, no. But, he goes, no, I just inherited this from my aunt, who won it at a casino for 50 cents.
0: You're kidding.
1: No, you know those, they say,
0: yeah, yeah.
1: Like, you, it actually really happens,
0: 50
1: those promotions.
0: Cents?
1: Yeah, she put in 50 cents, and she was the winner in 1996 of this 1996 Ford Mustang GT silver black
0: no,
1: and
0: purple.
1: Yes. I go, I'm probably going to talk about you on radio tomorrow.
0: No kidding.
1: Sorry. I knew if I didn't say it right now, I'd forget. You were talking prices and you were talking oh,
0: yeah, no,
1: Mustangs.
0: That's...
1: And that, yeah, 50 what? Cents. Yeah. And so, unfortunately, I think his aunt passed and they're like, well, we got this car. He's like, I'll take it.
0: Heck yeah.
1: Jeez. It was in good shape, too. He goes, oh, there's a scuff here and a scuff there. It's like, well, yeah, it's 30 years old.
0: Yeah,
1: you can have a scuff.
0: You can unscuff
1: Look at
0: it.
1: All the scuffs on me. You're like,
0: yeah, no kidding.
1: Okay, sorry.
0: Now, check this out.
1: Okay, I'm checking it out.
0: This is what we call memorabilia, if you want to call it that. Let's see if they have a name for it. Yeah, automobilia. Holy moly. A 1958 Seberg Model 201 jukebox.
1: Uh-huh.
0: Working, of course. All the lights, bells, and whistles. $57,500.
1: Oh. I wonder if that's going in a man cave.
0: Duh. A 1952 mobile gas porcelain and neon sign. $35,000. I watch them on American Pickers.
1: Yeah.
0: Most of the neon doesn't work, and they're going dirt cheap. A 1950 Standard Oil porcelain with neon sign, $32,000. A 1960 Chris Craft Woody Speedboat kiddie ride. Now, this is the kiddie ride that's out in front of your Five and Dime, right?
1: Oh, yeah.
0: And your kid, your mom and dad stick you in it.
1: I love those.
0: Just to shut you up.
1: Loved those, right. Yes.
0: $30,474.
1: They just made some grandkids so happy.
0: And a 1940 canteen cigar machine for $28,750. But one that was probably the most unusual, and I'm surprised I don't see it in here. It was a redwood tree that was, they figured, close to 1,000 years old that had gotten infected, and so they had to cut it down. They gutted it and made a camper out of it. So, and it's mounted on this massive trailer, and you'd need a semi to haul it around. But they gutted it, and they put sinks and beds and the whole bit. But it's a tree.
1: I'm so sorry. Did you say the price?
0: I think it was
1: $80,000. Wow. One of a kind.
0: A tree. Not a little tree. A big tree.
1: Big tree.
0: I was just blown away. Yeah, but then a lot of the automobilia stuff is like, oh, my gosh. You know, because, I mean, who wouldn't like to have a, you know, gas pump in their front yard or something like that? But when you go to Barrett, man, I'll tell you. Oh, and you know how much I love antique radios.
1: I do.
0: So 3 years ago, I went over to Meekum, or not Meekum, but Barrett, and this husband and wife were selling antique radios, but with a bar on top.
1: Now you're talking.
0: And that's how they were made back in the 30s, because it was an entertainment center, you know, when you had, because people had parties all the time. It had all of the crystal, the decanters, the glasses.
1: I can't imagine shipping it. I'd be so nervous.
0: It would make, I don't know. I may have to move in with them and buy it.
1: Exactly. You go to it. It doesn't come to you.
0: It was for sale, and it was $7,500.
1: That's it?
0: And I said, holy mackerel, $7,500. My heart stopped. So I didn't pull the trigger. I didn't have $7,500 to blow on this, and Michelle would have had a heart
1: attack.
0: Would
1: that be like your 19th one?
0: Well, yeah, but this one was all my other
1: Mac
0: ones.
1: Daddy.
0: All my other ones are $100, yeah. $150, even though they look very expensive. I just they come to me like little mice. So I went back the following year, not the same one, but one like it, $13,000.
1: Oh! Appreciation.
0: And it had sold written on it.
1: Oh.
0: What's that old saying? If you see it, you better buy it. Because if you don't buy it.
1: Well, you said you didn't have the money.
0: And I didn't have the room.
1: Oh, wow. A listener is showing me the camper made out
0: of a tree.
1: That incredible home on wheels is a famous 1942 redwood log camper. Crafted from a single giant redwood tree, estimated to be around 980 years old.
0: I know. I thought it was close to 1,000.
1: Yeah, you did. That's funny looking. Sorry. I thought it was going to be a little more finished.
0: Well, no, they left. In fact, they got
1: maybe the
0: steel.
1: Inside is.
0: They put steel rings around it so the bark wouldn't fall off.
1: Wow. It inspired many other creations. Oh, that's pretty funny.
0: But can you imagine what they must have spent back then to do this?
1: It's a labor of love.
0: Well, yeah. And see, you know, that's like I'm reading the history of the AMC Rambler.
1: Yes, you mentioned that
0: last
1: week,
0: and they're talking about gas was 49 cents a gallon. Yeah, but you know what 49 cents a gallon was back then?
1: Well, yeah, they were making 2 cents an hour.
0: Yeah, but today, that's $3.80 a gallon.
1: Yeah.
0: But, you know, when you look at it, oh, or the cars, $2,400. Oh, well, it's really $30,000
1: right.
0: Today.
1: Yeah. Right, I understand. You got to ask them, what were you making per hour?
0: Exactly. And, you know, I was making pennies.
1: I still remember when I first started driving, it was in the 90s, like 91 cents.
0: Yeah, I remember when I first started driving, it was 19, 20. But we still had to all get together and chip in change to go buy enough gas to go out and drive around. And the other one that sticks out, we had a really cool little hamburger joint. And I'll never forget, you could go there and get 10 burgers for a buck.
2: Wow.
0: I know. And they were delicious.
1: That's rad. I want to say shout out to, I think they're saying his name's like Jem. He's from Istanbul. You asked me, and we went into commercial break, did I notice anything at the autocross
0: today? Oh, yeah.
1: Today?
0: What'd you notice?
1: Well, I was just there to volunteer, and they, I just remembered something I didn't return. Anyway, I didn't put the helmet back because I started volunteering real quick. Oh. But I was there to volunteer, but Jem's like pointing, you want in my ride? Well, yeah. So I grabbed a helmet real quick. Woo! We came to the closest point at which you can recover from a spin out. It was
0: what kind of car?
1: Awesome. A beautiful 911 or one of those beautiful ones. It was awesome. Or maybe I did tell you that. I'm sorry.
0: You told me off air.
1: I just had that flashback of him saving it at the last point, and we both were just cracking up. And I don't think he knocked down a single
0: cone.
1: Yeah. He's like, I was gassing, trying to get the weight on the back, and then he's all, and then there's a point I thought, I better stop with gas.
0: And that's when, if you don't, guess what? E-ticket ride.
1: That was my highlight. And then another guy almost got it up like on two wheels on the right, two wheels on the left, two wheels on the right. It was gnarly. I thought we were about to go into a caution, but he saved it.
0: That's a Porsche driver. 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
1: News this hour from Town Hall. I'm Mary Rose. President Trump is promising a major financial dividend to American adults if Republicans maintain control of Congress. Correspondent Richard Boyd reports.
2: President Trump has pledged a $5,000 payment to every adult citizen if Republicans retain both the House and Senate in the midterm elections. Speaking at the Republican National Committee's convention in Dallas, he said strong national finances would make it possible, likening the dividend to cash distributions made by successful companies to their shareholders. Mr. Trump also repeated his promise to campaign in 35 competitive states and districts. Richard Boyd reporting.
1: A Michigan teenager who stopped a deadly mall shooting has been sentenced, not for the shooting, but for carrying the gun that helped him intervene.
3: 19-year-old Martinez Long received 2 years probation after using a pistol to stop a gunman who had already killed one person. The judge recognized Long's self-defense and defense of others, but said he violated Michigan's under-21 concealed carry restriction. If Long completes therapy and safety classes, the charge may be expunged. Ron Taylor reporting.
1: State-run media in Iran say an Iranian commercial vessel has been struck off an island in the Strait of Hormuz, with one person killed and four wounded. Separately, the United Kingdom Maritime Trade Operations Monitor reported a vessel was hit early Sunday by a projectile while transiting the strait, with no details. There was no immediate statement from the U.S. military, which has previously struck Iranian-flagged vessels as part of its blockade of Iranian ports. And millions across the East Coast are expected to get hit with rounds of heavy rain today. A flood watch is in place for major cities in like New York City. More on these stories at townhall.com.
4: The midterms are almost here, and Republicans could be in deep trouble. Polls show Democrats leading in key races. Tonight, Rob Finnerty on Newsmax reveals the growing threat from the DSA and the radical left. With less than 60 days to go, Finnerty says it's time for the GOP to hit the panic button. The House may go, and control of the Senate is up for grabs. Gas prices, mortgage rates, health care, and out-of-control national debt. Americans are angry, and the progressive left wants total control of Congress. Tallarico, El Sayed, AOC, Bernie Sanders. Finnerty reveals President Trump's secret plan to fight back and what you can do to help him. Don't miss Finnerty tonight at 8 p.m. Eastern on Newsmax. 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
5: Foundations of Freedom. 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
6: Ronald Reagan understood that preserving liberty required more than defending it. It had to be taught. In his 1989 farewell address, Reagan warned America about the danger of losing its national memory. If we forget what we did, we won't know who we are. Reagan understood that a free nation cannot preserve principles its people no longer understand. Every generation must learn why America's freedoms matter, understand the sacrifices that secured them, and accept the responsibilities that come with self-government. Liberty cannot be simply inherited. It must be intentionally passed from one generation to the next. Because when we fail to teach the meaning of freedom, we eventually lose the will to preserve it. So, are we preparing the next generation merely to inherit liberty, or teaching them why it is worth preserving?
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1: Check them out.
15: You won't be disappointed. All right.
1: Excellent.
15: You want to go ahead and introduce?
1: Sure. I want to start by saying, I like to offer reminders to our guests who are calling and coming in, and I loved his response when I gave a friendly reminder to our next guest. He says, sorry for the late reply, I've been racing all day. Well, I love it. I said, that's the best reason.
15: Excuse.
1: Exactly. Please.
15: And being a school teacher, you would accept that excuse.
1: Absolutely. Anytime. A+. Because that's probably the best reason to be late for anything. We have a hill climber calling in. And not only is he a racer, but he just set a new record.
15: Hill climbing?
1: In his last race. Yes. Billy Petro. Welcome, sir. Or William, a.k.a. Billy Petro.
16: Correct. Yeah. Most everybody that knows me calls me Billy. But, you know, officially, what I use for all my entry list registration.
15: All right. Well, I wish you would have called last week because Brendan, our board op, was in, and we had I don't even know what show. He likes to put different motorsports. We have a couple TVs in the studio, and he had hill climbing.
1: A little different. This was dirt and two wheels.
15: Right.
1: Billy is asphalt and four wheels.
15: Oh, that kind of hill climb.
1: Yes. Well, he might do dirt, too, because it looks like you do a little bit more. Can you just give us the nuts and bolts so that Dave and our listeners can see what you do in their head?
16: Sure. So, you know, this call specifically, you know, was about the climb to the clouds.
1: Yes.
16: Hill climb.
15: Pikes Peak.
16: This is actually not Pikes Peak. This is Climb to the Clouds is a hill climb race, similar to Peak, but in New Hampshire up Mount Washington.
15: But if you say Pikes Peak, I mean, that's synonymous with anything hill climb related. That was the only reason I threw that out there.
16: And you're spot on. I mean, you know, Mount Washington was a little bit of dirt. Until 2021, this was the first year that it was fully paved.
1: Ah. All right. And what are you behind the wheel of?
16: I'm driving a 2019 Nissan 370Z Nismo.
15: Yeah. Oh, okay.
1: I post a beautiful picture, those of you who follow, take a look.
15: Does this particular track have the danger element that Pikes Peak does?
16: On every measurable metric, this is a much scarier race than Pikes Peak.
15: And folks, if you don't know what I'm talking about, there are no guardrails. There are no hay bales. There is no way to keep you contained.
10: So the first thing I did this morning, I'm going to tell you this, Billy, and just as I'm telling Dave, although you should have seen this, I got up and the first thing this morning was I posted, if you plan on listening to Racer Radio today, watch this video now.
15: Oh, okay.
10: So it was a video, I think, from that record-setting run you and your co-pilot did. And he was so calm. He's so calm. What's his name?
16: Jeremy Neihardt.
10: Yeah, Neihardt. Oh my God. It's, you gotta watch this video. And if you guys follow me on Facebook, watch it during our commercial break. Oh, look, he's getting on his phone now. How long, do you guys work together a lot? Race together a lot? He's so mellow.
16: So, funny thing is, Jeremy and I have not been in the race park together since Mount Washington climbed to the clouds in 2014.
10: 12 years ago.
16: Yeah, and it was, honestly, it was the last time he was in a race car as a co-pilot. I don't know if he had been to maybe a track day or an HPD since. I don't think so. But basically, 2014, he came down with a medical issue the night before we were supposed to race, and he never got to do it. So when we got accepted to this race this year, I reached out to him and I said, hey, you know, it's so long, you know, I'm going to give you first dibs. Do you want to get back in the car? And he said, you know what? Absolutely. I'm in. Count me in.
10: That is awesome.
16: And I said, awesome. I'd love to have him back in the car. I've been racing kind of nonstop since then in various types of racing. I've been in a race car in 12 years.
10: Hey, when I was stalking you, which is what I do for about 10 minutes on Facebook, I saw a bunch of 944s. What's that all about? Was that something you posted?
16: Yeah, so I have multiple things that I operate. One is my race prep shop has been in business for 19 years called Broken Motorsports.
15: Yeah. I love the name.
10: I know.
16: We primarily build and service race vehicles for racing. You know, we like to try to help people realize their dream becoming a race car driver one day in any facet. But my primary focus has always really been rally. I still do some drifting stuff, obviously the hill climb stuff, ice racing, time attack, endurance racing, sprint racing, anything that's basically four wheels where you turn left and right, multi-surfaces. So basically that's one of the businesses I run. I run another business, which is an online parts sales business catering to motorsports, which is called BleedingTarmac.com.
10: I saw that. You have the funny names.
16: You got to go with something catchy. Right?
10: It is. They are catchy. I even wrote that down. Why Broken Motor Parts and Bleeding Tarmac?
15: Because it fits. You know, I got to tell you, Billy, I'm watching this video.
10: Yeah, everyone needs
15: totally
10: to watch it.
15: I totally take back everything I said about comparing Pikes Peak to this hill climb. Because this was way more dangerous.
10: But he wasn't listening. So I want you to also, when you can't off air, listen to mellow Jeremy is.
15: Oh, I can imagine. But there are trees, really big trees.
10: Yeah, that's towards the beginning.
15: Well, when you hit a tree, everything goes dark.
10: Yeah.
15: At least with Pikes Peak, you might roll some.
10: You're going to do that in 2027, correct, Pikes Peak?
16: That is the goal, yes. We are currently active in searching for new partners to make that dream become a reality.
15: Are you going to use the Nissan?
16: I want to use the Nissan, but I'm also open to other options. There are some other makes on the table currently, including a Ford Mustang and possibly a Porsche 911.
10: What?
15: Wouldn't you like to use Brock Yates's, the hooligan?
10: Oh.
16: Oh, yeah, yeah. No, I mean, it's honestly,
15: it wasn't Brock Yates. It was Brock. It was, yeah, it wasn't Brock Yates.
16: I mean, it would be a dream to just go do that race. And I really don't, it doesn't matter to me what car I'm in.
10: That right. Sounds you know, like I'm, it.
15: So, hey, Brittany's, yeah, Brittany's got a couple Porsches.
10: Well, it's funny. He said Mustang and Porsches.
15: That's what I said. You got a couple loaning ones.
10: That's what my herd is. I call it my herd now. Nick, let's, because so we got the black horse on the Porsche emblem, and then the Mustang is the Mustang. Right. Let's go back to that track record. That day, did you think you were going to set a new record?
16: I mean, I don't want to seem conceited, but yes, we kind of hold the record for a previous track configuration. So we set that record back in 2014 with a different Nissan that I was racing back then. That was a Nissan 240SX. This time, with the practice runs leading up to the actual race day, you know, we get a pretty good idea where we're at against, you know, other competitors, previous records, things like that. And, you know, now that it's all paved, it's technically a completely new course.
10: Oh, yeah.
15: Right.
16: So, you know, it's never been fully paved before. So being a, you know, completely new course.
15: Right.
16: You know, right there, we've got, you know, that on our side. Mm-hmm. Being that it's a fully paved course now, the tire selection changes too, slightly. So, you know, I was able to run, a Yokohama slick tire, the A005, and, you know, that just provided a ton of grip, even when it was damp and wet. Mm-hmm. I still decided to go with a slick tire, even though I possibly should have went with something, you know, a little more tuned for wetness.
15: Hey, but, I tell you what, Billy, hold that thought for a second, because we definitely want to hear the rest of it, but unfortunately we got to pay a bill. So hang in there. We'll be right back. This is Racer Radio, FM 96.1 AM 1170.
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1: The Answer.
0: All right, we've got
1: lot of music.
0: Well, he walked away. And look, you see him yell at him.
1: The door shut.
0: All right, there we go. I guess his music was just going to go for a while. All right, so Billy, let's go back to the hill climb. So you've decided to run a Yokohama with no tread, basically. How edgy was that decision?
2: Honestly, it was a really great decision. It was the first time I had ever run competition beyond autocross, right? So I had run slick tires previously in various classes of professional autocrossing, but I had never done it even in a track environment.
0: Mm-hmm.
2: So to do it on a hill climb, you know, and actually be the first time I was driving on those tires, I didn't have time to test with those tires prior. So it was shockingly good. I was very happy with the amount of grip that those tires provided. So that definitely, you know, helped us carry a lot more momentum around corners and just carry a lot more speed up the hill.
0: So did you know instantly that that was the right choice of tire? Like going into the first turn, you probably said, okay, this is going to work.
2: Yeah, I mean, probably two or three turns up. I mean, you know, running straight out of the box with a cold tire, I didn't want to fully commit to a corner off the bat. But, you know, they fired up really fast, and I can feel the grip levels come in as they heated up. I did decide to go with a soft compound tire for that reason specifically.
0: Mm-hmm.
2: So, you know, that really was the right decision at the end of the day.
1: You answered a question. You don't have time to warm up your tires?
0: Well,
2: no,
0: this was his first. Yeah, and this was your first time on this tire, period.
1: I just didn't know if there was like, hey, you go over there on a track and warm them up before the start line and then get straight to the start line. Yeah. Oh, okay.
0: Yeah, it's not NASCAR.
1: Well, even in dirt track, we kind of do a few laps.
0: What kind of tire pressure were you running? If you can say.
1: Yeah, if you can tell us.
0: Unless it's a secret.
2: I'm trying to remember now. I think I was running about.
0: I'm sure you cut out a little bit.
1: Maybe that was karma. Maybe that's.
2: Oh, sorry.
0: That was karma.
1: Or it was trying to protect it. The setup.
2: No, I was saying I think I was running 28 to 30 pounds of pressure.
0: Okay. All right. So how do you arrive at that number? Because I got to tell you, we just picked up, Brittany's now heavily engaged with the SCCA autocross folks. Now, I know autocross is totally, I know it's the Porsche Club. It's totally opposite than the hill climbers, you know, but it's the same in a sense. So I was just kind of curious, you know, how you came about, you know, starting off with, or is that just from past hill climb experiences?
2: Quite a bit of both. I mean, it's a mix of, it's definitely experience, but it's a mix of experience from the hill climbs before, but also just, endurance racing and sprint racing and, you know, track racing in general. Of course, posture ranges are, you know, pretty normal for a good baseline to start. Okay. So I already got in my head that 28. But I went over.
0: Well, you're breaking up.
1: I think he's driving.
0: No, he's not driving.
1: Are you racing right now?
2: Oh, not right now.
1: Okay.
0: Lift up your left leg. That way we'll get better perception.
1: You have long legs like an antenna?
2: Yeah.
0: It worked.
2: No, I spoke with the tire engineers and you know, kind of passed it by them at Yokohama. And, you know, because every tire is, you know, different. They have optimal temperature ranges and optimal pressure ranges that they work best at. So my confirmed when I asked the Yokohama engineers, you know, where should I start,
0: right,
2: what they thought. You know, I mean, and that was the optimal temperature once they came, or that was the optimal pressure once they came up to temperature.
1: Gotcha. Yeah, right. So that's was, awesome. That you were communicating.
0: So
1: yeah.
0: Why did you choose hill climbing out of actual running with 10, 20, 30 other cars in a road course? Or have you?
2: So that's part of the 944 question earlier. I manage and operate a endurance racing team. We have a fleet of 7 different BMWs and 6 different 944s of different flavors. But yeah, we run everything from Lemons all the way up to WRL. So Lemons, Lucky Dog, Champ, AER, and WRL. And we run anywhere from, you know, 20 to 30 race weekends a year.
0: Wow.
2: So I am lucky now, you know, this wasn't always my job. Broken Motorsports has been my thing for the last 19 years.
0: Right.
2: And I merged shops with them. I started racing with them last May, through some mutual friends that were on the team. And, you know, we kind of put something together that made sense for me to come in and be the operations manager for the team. So now I'm in the middle of basically prepping, a few cars to go down to Sebring this week.
0: Oh.
2: And, we're leaving Wednesday morning. So it's going to be, pretty hectic to get everything packed up and ready to leave Wednesday morning.
0: But, I think you'll be able to handle it.
1: So you sound pretty busy, so I'm going to toss you a softball. Are you ready for this? I hope you knock it out of the park. All this time spent away, you must, I think I stalked this as well. I have a wife that supports my dreams no matter how ridiculous they may be. Is there truth to that statement?
2: Yes. Oh, absolutely. And, you know, she's at home listening right now, and I'm at the shop working,
0: exactly.
2: Even though it's a Sunday.
1: Mm-hmm.
2: So, you know, she understands, you know, to a great level, you know, how important this is to me and, you know, how much of a dream this has been. This is really, for me to be a full-time racer, team operator, shop manager, you know, I wear a million hats. You know, team instructor, data analyzer, whatever you want to, you know, label me as. I mean, this has been 30 years in the making.
0: Right.
2: Or 30 plus years in the making. I mean,
0: how long you been married? How long you been
2: So we got married in 2018.
0: Okay. So
2: I don't even know what year it is right now. So it's hard to say how long I've been married.
0: Okay. But I mean, cause see my situation, I married my wife 26 years ago. And I just told her I wasn't into kids, and she says, not me. I mean, not me either. I'm into dogs. And we've been married 26 right. years. We have championship Rotties and Dachshunds, and we never see each other on the weekends because she's at dog shows, you know, and I'm on radio. So I get it,
2: right?
0: You know, but you got to know what you're getting yourself into when you do it.
2: Yeah, of course, of course. And in the first year of us dating, you know, it's kind of crazy. My wife is actually from Quebec and I live in New Jersey. So for years, we split time going back and forth. And you know, COVID really threw a curveball for that.
0: Boy, didn't it?
2: You know, it's just, you know, it is difficult sometimes for sure, but, you know, it's always been a dream of mine and she understands that and supports
1: that.
2: Excellent. And, you know, it's honestly the best thing I could ever ask for in a partner to, you know, understand that, you know, my dreams are sometimes a lot bigger than most people understand or most people think is even possible. But, you know, if you don't shoot as high as you possibly can go
0: right.
2: or think of, you aren't even going to get halfway there.
0: That's right.
2: So, you know, I shoot for the stars way above and beyond what I possibly think I could really do, but I try my damnedest to get there.
0: Right. Well, and you only have one life. You know what
2: right.
0: I mean? So let's not waste
2: exactly.
0: it. Exactly. Let's not waste it.
2: No.
0: Because the worst thing you can do is get to the end of the road and say, geez, I wish I would have done this. Geez, I wish I would have done that. That's got to be the worst.
2: Right.
0: Got to be the worst. All right. Well, hey, man. So what's your next hill? Which one do you want to? Oh, Pikes Peak.
1: He's doing that next year.
0: Yes. Is that your next challenge?
2: Yeah, probably Pikes Peak. I mean, it's kind of crazy to think. You know, I've lived in New Jersey and, you know, the Northeast my whole life, and I've never done any other hill climbs other than Mount Washington, which is, you know, really one of the most dangerous, one of the most difficult races. You know, we have a lot of guys that come from Pikes Peak to do Mount Washington, and they tell us we're crazy.
0: I looked at the video, dude. I looked at the video. I'm going, holy moly.
2: Yeah, yeah. It is a very scary, sketchy, and impressive road. You know, it's not even going up. You know, going up, it's one thing. Coming down, when you see all of the potential danger coming down the hill.
1: Yeah, you can actually see
2: really
1: it.
2: Scares you.
0: Yeah, right.
2: Yeah, that's what really scares you.
0: Hey,
2: You know, we do run a Northeast Hill Climb Association and a Pennsylvania Hill Climb Association, which is right around, you know, where I live, but I've never had the time to get up and do other hill climbs, other than Mount Washington, unfortunately.
0: Wow.
2: You know, most weekends when they are running the hill climbs, I am at a race somewhere else.
0: Right. Exactly.
2: So constant scheduling conflict.
0: All right, Billy, we have to let you go. Unfortunately, even though this is why we do a two-hour motorsports show, and normally you get one segment, but you're so engaging, we just couldn't stop you. And I'd like to take you to the top of the hour, but we got another racer. Who we got?
1: Chance Waite.
0: What's he race?
1: Sport Compact.
0: Uh-oh. So we'll
1: He's dirt circ roundy round.
0: But I got a feeling Brittany will reach out to you again and give you some more airtime, because I think what you do is amazing.
1: And I love the video. I was smiling with chills
0: this
1: morning.
0: I just want to turn up the volume.
1: You need to.
0: I know.
2: Awesome.
0: All right, boss. Take care.
1: Thank you, Billy.
2: Thank you so much for having me. I really appreciate it.
0: My pleasure. Give your wife a big hug. And,
1: yeah. She's a keeper.
0: And we'll send you the show, and you can share it with her, your friends. And don't forget to send a copy to Yokohama.
1: Yeah.
0: All right, we're going to take a quick break. When we come back, we got more Racer Radio FM. 96.1 AM 1170.
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3: This is Albert Moeller for townhall.com. The morning of September 11, 2001 was stunningly beautiful. It was a promising day as it started, and yet it would end as a day of horror that would be indelibly etched into the American psyche. Those beautiful skies carried mass murder and terror. Through those skies flew airliners turned into massive bombs, carrying human passengers who were exploded into dust. The sight of the airliners flown into the Twin Towers of the World Trade Center, smoke rising from the Pentagon, and then the towers burning and twisting and falling. All of it was shown on television screens over and over again. Americans were shocked and declared that the world would never look the same again. The 25th anniversary of 9/11 demands serious moral reflection. Sadly, the anniversary also underlines massive questions about America's role in the world, about the war on terror, and about the stark moral realities of our times. We know this. We need to pray. May God bless, guide, and protect the United States of America.
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4: 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Well, the title says it all. If it's automotive related, he covers it. Everything from the interviews from the manufacturer to road tests of the cars he gets every week. Industry standards, legal aspects.
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0: right out of it. 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Find the one closest to you, and when you get there, tell them, hey, I heard you on Racer Radio, and thanks a lot for everything you do. Hey, we got Chase Wade on the line.
1: I think it's Chance.
2: Hello.
0: How you doing, buddy?
2: Doing yourself.
0: Yeah, not doing too bad. So what are you running in this season?
2: This season, I'm running a Sport Compact.
1: Yeah, that's how you got on our radar, was Dirt Dude kept saying your name when he was given the winning results. And it's like, we got to hear from, well, we wanted you to come in. Where are you calling from?
2: Buena Park.
1: Oh, that's why he needed to call in.
0: That's a long way away.
1: But you were just at Perona last night, right?
2: Yes, ma'am.
1: Yeah.
0: How'd you do?
2: I got heat race. I went 5th to 1st. Main event, I started 10th, and I had a pretty good battle with Andrew Smith. Finished 2nd, and then got disqualified for I didn't take my my valve cover off, which I probably should have. But I was really tired, and the gasket was already torn, so I probably should have let him.
1: So let's go back the 3 previous races. How did you do?
2: The first race, the summer shootout, day number 2, that night I won the heat and the main event. You know, it was definitely a fun, that was one of my funnest races for sure, and memorable. And then I believe it was August 15th, I won another main event, August 29th.
1: Yeah. Okay. So 3 in a row, right?
0: Yeah.
1: I wanted that to get out on air.
0: So for folks may not understand, what's the deal with the valve cover?
2: The valve cover, so they take it off just so they can check the, I believe it's for your crank, I believe. The valve train.
0: Okay. So but you're the one that has to remove the valve cover.
2: Yeah, I have to remove it.
0: Okay, so they won't do it. They just figure you do it. And if you don't do it, they just nail you. What a silly word.
1: I want to know who that was in the background.
0: That's his coach.
2: That's my Uncle Billy.
1: Uncle Billy.
0: That's the coach.
1: Uncle Billy.
0: So how long you been racing at Perona?
2: Since May. Oh, no, June. Yeah. June 17th.
1: He's pretty new to this, and he won 3 in a row.
0: Have you ever raced anything prior to this? Is this all new?
2: Dirt bikes, that's about it.
0: Okay. Not even go-karts, huh?
2: No.
1: Right on. Congratulations on that.
0: So what do you think?
1: Yeah, you like 4 wheels, or you prefer 2?
2: Yeah, it's definitely fun, and sometimes it can be challenging, and there's nights, there's definitely those tough up-and-down nights, you know?
0: Well, yeah, but I like the fact that you're surrounded by sheet metal.
2: Yeah, I like that a lot better.
1: My family, my mom and dad raced motorcycles. I brought us to the dark side with cars myself.
0: But they go, and they love it.
1: Yeah.
0: So what kind of car are you driving?
2: 2003 Chevy Cavalier with a 2.2 Ecotec.
0: Okay. That's a pretty popular car for that class. Yeah.
1: Was it all ready to race when you bought it?
2: Yeah, it was race ready.
1: All right.
0: That's the way I would
1: do
0: it.
1: You knew you could jump right into it and go.
0: Did it have a little history?
1: Yeah.
0: Is it a local car?
2: Yeah, it's a local car, local Paris car. They used to race IMCA, Sport Compacts.
0: Oh, okay.
1: Ooh, are you going to race Paris? Have you?
2: I wish they got rid of IMCA Sport Compacts.
1: Oh,
0: yeah.
1: Oh, I didn't catch.
0: Well,
1: that.
0: They couldn't get a big enough car count, is what the problem.
1: Well,
0: was.
1: Have you raced any other tracks?
2: Yeah, I race Mojave Valley Raceway, Rattlesnake in Fallon, Nevada, Tulare, Merced, Bakersfield.
1: Geez. All right. Wow. Okay. Wait, you just started this season and you've done all those tracks?
2: Yeah.
1: All right. Who's driving you there?
0: It's September.
1: Wow.
0: I think the coach in the background
1: is
0: the driver.
1: Is it Uncle Billy that's driving you?
2: My grandpa.
1: Right on, grandpa. Does he have a name? You wanna give him a shout out?
2: Yeah, my grandpa Bob.
1: Nice. Okay. Bob and Billy.
0: How cool is that?
1: That is way cool. So what is the biggest track you've done? I'm not familiar with, you said Rattlesnake in Nevada? I'm not familiar with that one. Is that a bigger track?
2: It's actually the biggest track I've been to. Between that and Tulare, the straightaways, I think Rattlesnake, because the turns are longer, a bit wider and longer than the straightaways. Like, straightaways are pretty long there, but I think Tulare, I want to say.
1: So what do you like? Because I know that Barona's pretty small. It's got turn two that likes to turn back on itself. What do you like?

0: Small or big? Or anything?
1: I like smaller tracks because it's more tighter racing. Right. And it's more competitive and funner.
0: Yeah.
2: Yeah. So you've only been doing this, let's just say, this year. Who helps you set your car up? Because you're going to all of these different tracks, and I would imagine the only thing you could change, if you could change anything, would be gear ratio in the diff?
1: The only thing I've changed is the tires. That's about it. Everything, the car has been phenomenal.
2: Whoa.
0: Is it a stick or automatic?
1: Stick shift.
0: All right.
2: Smart. I love it.
0: So are you changing the gearing, or are you just doing second gear at Verona and third gear in Rattlesnake?
1: Rattlesnake, I was actually, I put 15s on the front, and I was able to run second gear at a Rattlesnake. So I haven't really ran third. I think I ran third at Tulare once, because those straightaways are really long, and that's the only time.
2: So you're compensating
0: big round
2: with tire size. That, you
0: conference?
2: Know, I, yeah. It's crazy. I've been doing motorsports for almost 30 years. That's the first time I heard somebody could compensate.
0: I mean, he said I'm only changing my tires, but we just let that pass
2: no,
0: by.
2: No, I picked it up. I caught it.
0: That's why I was like, no, what gear?
2: No, because
0: I heard him say it.
2: I know, I thought, did too.
0: Well, then he's doing third gear.
2: But there's nothing in the rule book that says you can't, right?
0: Well,
1: yeah, they just have to match side to side.
2: Right.
1: The tire sizes.
2: How cool is that?
0: That's simpler.
2: I know.
0: My dad hated changing out my pumpkin.
2: Well, of course.
0: He hated it.
2: So, hopefully you got sponsors?
1: Yeah, I have Hadley Auto Body is my only sponsor right now.
0: So, did you have a motor issue and you shut down just in time? Was that you recently?
1: Yeah. At Rattlesnake, I blew my original motor that was in the car. So then I went to I think Brandon Connor and Busted Budget Garage.
0: All right.
1: I got a new motor.
0: That's what I wanted to know. Who helped you get back? And you just said it.
1: Yeah, my dad and my grandpa and Brandon Connor at Busted Budget Garage and Racing.
0: How do you know Brandon Connor?
1: I raced at Mojave Valley Raceway, and he's one of the racers there that builds motors. And I was getting to talk to him a little bit, and he seems like a really good guy, and he knew what he was doing.
0: Very cool. Obviously, he does.
2: So basically, he gave you a good bullet.
1: Yeah.
2: And it's still running.
1: Yeah, we pulled out of a junk car and we just threw it in there for the shootout, and we just left it in because it's been so fast.
2: Cool. I mean, I don't think I would fool with it either. So how many on your crew?
1: Oh, actually, I don't have a crew. Just me and my grandpa.
0: Okay. Yeah, that's your crew. So tell them about my crew and crew chief.
2: For the longest time, because she races a dwarf car. And she's always talking about her crew.
0: My crew this, my crew that.
2: Well, it turns out to be her mom and dad.
0: It took them how long?
2: Well, because if you call somebody a crew, well, and that's the crew.
0: Yeah, that was my crew.
2: Yeah. So.
0: Did you pick number 7, or did the car come with 7? Looks like a new 7.
1: It came with 7. Oh. It came with 7, but it's also, I was going to change it, but I like it because my Uncle Billy's an old number.
0: Well,
1: number
0: perfect.
1: 7, and so it kind of worked out.
0: Yeah. What did Uncle Billy race?
2: And where did he race?
1: He raced late models, modified, super stocks, and street stocks.
2: Hone Speedway.
0: I have a feeling I know what he's going to be racing in a couple seasons.
2: Well, yeah.
0: Maybe.
2: Was he at
0: Cajon
2: Speedway?
1: Cajon Speedway? He's talked to you before, I believe.
2: What's his last name?
1: Griffin.
2: Billy Griffin, yeah. Absolutely.
0: That's Uncle?
2: That's awesome.
1: Yeah, my uncle.
2: Yeah.
0: That's awesome.
2: Well, you've got a good teacher there, my friend. So you just...
1: Oh, yes, sir.
2: You keep listening to him. Don't argue. And if he tells you to do it, you'll do it and you'll win.
0: Yeah, just nod and then,
2: if I'd have known
0: that. Yeah, that's awesome. We didn't know that's who was talking
2: that's
0: in the background.
2: Excellent. That's excellent. Well, next time we have you on air... We'll have you bring your uncle in.
0: Uncle Billy's going to bring you down.
2: And
0: how about
2: bring
0: that?
2: Your grandfather as well. I think that'd be a lot of fun. Now, this is going to sound really strange, but when's your next race?
1: This coming weekend is going to be at Mojave. Oh.
2: We've got about a 95% win rate that if a driver calls in the Sunday before his next race, he wins. Now, if you win, you're going to have to call in.
1: Hopefully I get it done in Mojave. That's what we're hoping for, first place.
2: You're going to be shocked because you are going
0: to
2: win.
0: And what do you have to take off so you don't get...
2: Oh, the valve cover.
0: There you go.
2: Yeah, but that's not at every track, is it?
1: No, that's only at IMCA. IMCA events, I'm pretty sure.
2: And this is not an IMCA event you're going to?
1: No, it's a just regular sport compact.
0: Oh, okay.
2: All right. So who you got in your crosshairs?
0: Who are you chasing down?
2: Yeah, who are you chasing?
0: Marcy.
1: My motor builder for sure.
0: What? Well, this weekend might, coming up? Yeah,
2: that might be a challenge.
0: That's a tough one.
1: Yeah, it's hard. It's going to be hard. It's going to be definitely going to be fast. Fast battle.
2: Right. Yeah, well, whatever you do, don't let him listen to this show. Yeah. Until after Mojave.
0: That's a delicate one situation.
2: Because I don't want him messing with your motor just to, you know, break our percentage rate.
0: Oh, yeah. Well, maybe he loves racing. Like the guys who help me, they just love a good race.
2: Well, yeah. Everybody wants a good race. They don't want any unfair advantage. All right. But, hey, how do we follow you around on social media?
1: On Instagram, it's CWR _ racing 7.
2: Okay.
1: And then on Facebook, it's just Chance Wade.
2: All right, buddy.
0: I look forward to meeting you in person.
2: Me too.
0: So
2: next time, come into studio. You'll absolutely
0: love it.
2: Bring
0: Billy.
2: And bring Gramps.
0: And Bob.
2: And Bob. All right, buddy.
1: Will do.
2: Enjoy the rest of your weekend.
1: Thank you. You guys too.
0: Thank you.
2: How cool is that?
0: I like him.
2: Let's take a quick break. 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
1: The Answer.
0: 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Mm-hmm. 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
1: Undercarriage.
0: Everything. And minimal cost. It's not, because trust me, if you do it, you know you're going to screw it up. So let Asmar do it.
1: Oh.
0: Call them at 619-589-1188. They're at 8621 Troy Street in Spring Valley. Tell them that, you know, we sent you from Racer Radio. And if you're a big Ed Hansen customer as well, Ed owns Asmar. And he'll, if you want to take it to his location, he'll personally take it to Asmar for you, so you don't have to fool around. What do you got to get to?
1: Just so I want it nice and clean underneath.
0: Well, it works well, especially if you have any kind of leaks. Do you have any leaks?
1: I have three older cars.
0: I know, that's why I would
1: ask. So I would like to get them clean, and then it's easier to watch for any leaks. That's why.
0: Exactly.
1: I'm getting something done on the 944. I'm dropping her off Thursday. She's a little dirty in some spots, so getting something redone, and then it'll be easier to watch.
0: Okay. Are you going to put that, whatever that pan?
1: There's not a heat shield, and so then the heat shield dried out a seal, and so they said, you need to watch it. And I'm like, let's replace it.
0: Right.
1: I don't want to watch. I want to be confident in it.
0: And then you got to get a shield.
1: Yeah, I'm getting the shield on too. Yeah. But I want the belly clean too. I'm always afraid if I do it, like I'm going to spray something too hard and it's going to get loose. Yeah,
0: do it. Let somebody do it that has a warranty.
1: I'm going to spray something too hard and I'm afraid I'm going to do it wrong.
0: Right. So that's why you have a warranty.
1: But I have warranty on.
0: Not you. You have no warranty.
1: If I go to them.
0: If you go to
1: that's
0: Black Forest. Is that where you're going? Or you're going to your...
1: No, the commercial.
0: Oh, yeah. Oh, Asmar.
1: Yes, I want to go there.
0: Don't mind me.
1: Because, well, I also get my cars detailed. I've started getting my Mustang detailed every summer. You recommended a mobile detailer, and I really like what they've done with the last 2 years on my Mustang, and I pay extra $50 to clean the motor. But it's only the top, I think, not the bottom. It is beautiful when you open that hood.
0: Looks brand new.
1: Yeah, I love it. I wish I'd done that with the turbo. And once
0: I keep forgetting. I know who I can't remember who I sent you. So email, not now, but just email it to me.
1: Yeah, I Fresh Layer. Is that one? Is it Fresh Layer?
0: I don't remember.
1: I get texts from them all the time for discounts. That's when I get it. It's always once a month they're giving like $50 off.
0: Well, I might have them do my mini.
1: I recommend them personally.
0: But I want to get the undercarriage.
1: Fresh Layer Mobile Detailing, yeah. I like them a lot. I've only had good and they were there and they looked at Steve's Mercedes. The wheels were so bad from all the brake dust.
0: Right,
1: I mean,
0: right.
1: They were red. And he's like, I can clean those in 20 minutes. And I'm like, in my head, I'm like, no way. And he did. And Steve noticed. I didn't want to tell Steve. I wanted to see how long it would take. Like, it took him days to realize I got his front windshield replaced. I did that for like a birthday for him or something. And he didn't notice. And then he finally yells at me, why did you put blue tape on my windshield? Because I would always use blue tape when I was working on my Dwarf. If there's something I couldn't get to. The blue tape meant, Dad, I need you to loosen this for me or something like that. So Steve knew I would put blue tape on things. Well, he thought I was just messing around, putting it on his truck. And he's like, why? And I'm like, look. Like, it took him days to realize. Anyway, the wheels on the Mercedes, he didn't even park his car. He drove by. He's like, oh, my wheels. Like, coming home from work. They're good. I recommend them. I like clean cars.
0: I do, too.
1: My mom just said that on Friday. I drove us to go see my cousin, and she's like, oh, your car's so clean. I'm all,
0: What'd you take her in?
1: My mom and dad went in the turbo, the little turbo. Oh. Like, I cannot fit anyone in my other two cars. The Mustang is made for 1.5
0: people.
1: So I have not ever had.
0: So is a 944.
1: Yeah, I've never had a comfortable passenger in my Mustang. Right. It's too rough. It's too small.
0: Even in the passenger seat?
1: Yeah, no one's. I think my dad, because he likes Mustangs, is probably the only other person that's ever...
0: Is that where does a catalytic converter come up on the floor on the passenger side?
1: No, no. It's just rough and low. And then...
0: I don't know why your left leg is not three times bigger than your right leg.
1: I know. And now with this 944...
0: I'm serious, it's a heart attack.
1: I know. And this 944, I think there's some people in my circle that could get in, but would struggle to get out. It's so low. It is so low.
0: Oh, but I like cars like that.
1: Oh, it's...
0: And yours,
1: it's
0: yours was done intentionally.
1: Yeah, it's intimidating on the freeway. I had a huge truck next to me, and I'm intimidated. I like her on the backcountry roads. Mm. I don't like her on the freeway, but she does get going once we get going. Yeah. She's not quick, but...
0: But that wasn't what you wanted.
1: No, she's fun. She's fun.
0: All right. Well, that sounds like a
1: problem. Well, I like clean cars.
0: So when are you going autocrossing?
1: I need to look at the schedule. I want my plan. Nobody
0: you
1: else
0: get
1: is
0: a helmet
1: in
0: a, first.
1: Yeah, I need to get a helmet. Thank you for the reminder. Everybody wants me to start, like, jump in. Just jump in. I was hoping to take the Porsche Club offers, like, a school in the spring. Where I think it's a Friday night in the classroom, and then Saturday they have four different things that you work on. Like they put water down, and so you gotta, and then braking.
0: Yeah, but you're auto. No, just jump in it and run one time.
1: I'll tell you what, it's still a sea of cones to me. I only got to do two laps today when that gem guy saved it.
0: Good day.
1: So fun! It was so. I finally thought I'm spinning like. Finally, and then he saves it. Anyway, it
0: but
1: is.
0: But you do, you walk the course.
1: Yeah, yes, they do let you walk. They do. And so, you know, anything I do, I do jump in, but I like to read and ask questions and study. So one of the things I read was, don't walk a course with a friend, at least the first time. Don't be distracted was
0: no, by
1: their
0: yourself.
1: Point. Yeah.
0: I know. No, I didn't say walk with anybody. Yeah. Just go by yourself.
1: Yeah.
0: Don't look for other people's tips. Because their driving style is probably not anywhere close to yours.
1: Well, I think I'll be my first
0: you don't
1: layer
0: have a driving style.
1: Is I'm going to be open to the 944 people first, just because we have the similar geometry in our car. It's going to be different than the Boxster.
0: I would still just take it out.
1: I just need to go. I know the cones laying down point to the entrance, but the two laps I did, I missed the same turn in my head. I'm like, oh, there it is. Like after he started to go towards it, I'm like, oh, there it is. And then we went around the second time. I'm like, oh, I missed the same turn.
0: No, but what you do, you take the first time around, you do it at a very slow speed.
1: Yeah, that's going to be embarrassing and everyone's going to watch.
0: No, you stop it. It's not about you.
1: It is about me.
0: It's about being good. Because, okay, I think you answered your own question.
1: What?
0: You missed the turn twice.
1: No, I didn't see it.
0: So
1: then
0: go slow first and get the feel for the course.
1: Yeah, I'm going to have to.
0: And then when you come back around, hit it. And then when you come back around, hit it.
1: Yeah, because they already said, like, not to me, but in general, like, if we have to keep picking up the same cones, we're going to ask you to leave.
0: Right. But, you know, like, at lunch, don't you guys pretty much shut down at lunch?
1: No, I think there's, like, four divisions or groups, and you work one, you race one, and then I think the other
0: well,
1: two times
0: Well, I was just saying
1: your...
0: if there was ever a time, like, when they
1: downtime.
0: Stopped for lunch. You just go out there by yourself and then just hit it a couple of times.
1: Yeah. Or watch somebody.
0: And don't. No, you have to get seat time.
1: Yeah, I wanted to during the school.
0: Yeah, but quit worrying.
1: Because the second day's autocross.
0: If you'd have missed the cone the third time, then you would be in trouble.
1: I might have. They come fast, you know.
0: Well, that's because you're driving over.
1: But
0: you're driving faster than the track.
1: What I do know that I have is... I don't scare easily. So I know that at least is an advantage.
0: Well, you're not going to get scared on a road.
1: I think people do.
0: How could you get scared at an autocross?
1: I think some people are timid.
0: Well,
1: at least I'm not timid. Yeah, I've got that going for me, but now I have to go left and right, and it's asphalt, dirt. So there's
0: some that. Well, that's the problem. You have to cleanse your mind.
1: Yeah, exactly. I bet I talk to myself.
0: I bet you do.
1: Maybe I do want a closed helmet. So people can't see and hear me as much.
0: No, you don't. You'll be so hot, you'll be dying.
1: Yeah.
0: You'll be dying.
1: Yeah, I won't be running that AC that I
0: don't
1: have.
0: Well, even if you had AC, you wouldn't run
1: no,
0: it.
1: No, no. The guy, William in the Miata, he's running the heater just to get that off, the heat
0: Well, he's
1: off.
0: Just trying to keep the motor
1: yeah,
0: cool.
1: Yeah, exactly. Yeah. Yeah. Luckily, he had it.
0: Another adventure.
1: Another.
0: Of Brittany Sandoval.
1: I always try new things.
0: Yes, you do.
1: I'm once again a rookie.
0: That's why I sent you a Dakar Porsche. Mm. So I figured the next thing you'll do is
1: well,
0: run
1: that
0: the
1: is
0: Baja.
1: What I wanted. I wanted to do the rally in the dirt, all but right. they when they said you beat up your car, I was like, let's step back from that idea.
0: Go rent one. They'll never know.
1: Oh, they'll, no, just like a rental do, from like National or Budget.
0: Do it all the time.
1: and then get her steam cleaned. Yeah.
0: Set it all up. You'll be ready to go. All right. That was Racer Radio. 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
1: News this hour from Town Hall. I'm Mary Rose. Iran's economic crisis is deepening with renewed protests, soaring prices, and growing pressure on the regime. Correspondent John Scott reports.
2: Iranian officials warn the country cannot continue much longer under current conditions. Reports say medicine shortages have pushed insulin prices sharply higher, while inflation and collapsing oil revenues fuel unrest in Tehran and Nawaz. At the same time, satellite imagery reportedly shows activity continuing at Iran's Pickax Mountain nuclear site, underscoring the challenge facing the regime despite pressure from President Trump and the United States. John Scott reporting.
1: President Trump announced Sunday that he will remove a 10% tariff on Irish whiskey, but other countries won't be so lucky.
3: We don't want to have deficits with nations. We want to have surpluses or at least break-evens, but we have other presidents have allowed tremendous deficits, and we're not going to have that.
1: The president, who wrapped up a two-day visit to Ireland, says other tariffs on European Union products will stay. Wisconsin Congressman Tom Tiffany suffered minor injuries after a small plane made an emergency landing in a lake. Tiffany, who is also the Republican candidate for governor, shared the announcement in a post on X, saying the plane lost power while approaching Wausau downtown airport last night and was forced to land in a nearby lake. The pilot also suffered minor injuries. The FAA is investigating the incident. Boeing and its engineering union have reached a tentative contract agreement. Union officials said that the four-year offer includes higher general wage increases than the first offer. More on these stories at townhall.com.
4: The midterms are almost here, and Republicans could be in deep trouble. Polls show Democrats leading in key races. Tonight, Rob Finnerty on Newsmax reveals the growing threat from the DSA and the radical left. With less than 60 days to go, Finnerty says it's time for the GOP to hit the panic button. The House may go, and control of the Senate is up for grabs. 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Tallarico, El Sayed, AOC, Bernie Sanders. Finnerty reveals President Trump's secret plan to fight back and what you can do to help him. Don't miss Finnerty tonight at 8 p.m. Eastern on Newsmax. 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
1: Some Hollywood figures who previously supported Democratic campaigns appear increasingly disillusioned with the party ahead of the 2026 midterms. Correspondent Ron Taylor reports.
5: Screenwriter Greg Hurwitz and other entertainment industry activists reportedly cite party infighting, progressive policies, and the defense of President Biden as reasons for stepping back. Hurwitz has re-registered as an independent after criticizing what he called heavy-handed tactics and ideological extremism. The shift could affect the Democratic campaign's ability to produce high-profile advertising and political messaging. Ron Taylor reporting.
1: Several major companies are reportedly preparing to cut back on health benefits next year. Walt Disney, Bloomberg, Starbucks, Deloitte, and the City of Dallas are among those expected to reduce health care spending in 2027. Plans are projecting medical costs to rise by 9%. Breaking news and analysis, townhall.com. The Nashville airport will soon be named for entertainer Dolly Parton.
6: Parton, who passed away 2 weeks ago, has previously declined such honors. The state-controlled Metropolitan Nashville Airport Authority has unanimously approved a motion to begin the renaming process. While the process could take a year or more, the change would make Parton the first woman whose name adorns one of America's 50 busiest airports. I'm Lisa Dwyer.
1: President Trump says the U.S. should be paying the lowest interest rate in the world. The president made the comment to reporters in Ireland Sunday as the Federal Reserve is due to announce its decision on